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3: Good evening. I'm David Curtin. Here's what you'll remember about today, Tuesday, August 11th, 2026. Two people found dead at a home on Regina's Elphinstone Street.
4: There were usually two kids playing in that yard.
3: An effort to force a referendum on Saskatoon's downtown event and entertainment district.
5: Public expenditure and commitment of this magnitude deserves the direct consent of Saskatoon taxpayers.
3: And parking in downtown Regina just got dangerous for one woman and her family.
6: I was in the car, and the rocks fell on the car. Fell on the car. The car is damaged.
3: Right now in Regina, mostly cloudy and 25 degrees. In Saskatoon, clouds and 22 degrees.
2: This is the Day in Review.
3: Police are still trying to determine what led to the deaths of two people in Regina's North Central District. Their bodies discovered early this morning. While police are staying tight-lipped about what happened or who died, reporter Jillian Massey is talking with neighbors who were stunned by the deaths.
4: I heard a bang. I got out of bed thinking it was a couple of doors down on Elphinstone. They do fireworks.
7: Linda later learned two people were dead across the alley from her. She won't give me her last name because she's worried a suspect is still out there. Police walked in and out of a yellow house on Elphinstone Street. Something wrapped in a sheet in the doorway. Michael Burt says he knows North Central can be a rough neighborhood.
8: Shocking that that's happened like so close to me.
7: But he never expected something like this. In Regina, I'm Jillian Massey.
3: A Saskatoon man who does not want to see a new downtown arena wants to hear from you. Ken Wood is the former CEO of SaskTel Center. He's started a website, hoping to begin efforts to force a citywide referendum on the downtown event and entertainment district.
5: Public expenditure and commitment of this magnitude deserves the direct consent of Saskatoon taxpayers.
3: It's very clear where Wood stands. He says any city would be lucky to have SaskTel Center. A lot of rock talk is on its way to Saskatoon City Hall. It comes after nearly $300,000 was spent on three giant recycled plastic rocks. Councillor Randy Dunauer says they need to run the city like someone would run their home.
9: If my roof's leaking and my foundation's cracked, I'm probably not out making large art purchases that month.
3: Tomorrow, city council members are set to debate whether to keep funding public art through major capital projects. Okay, this isn't Chicken Little or anything. The sky did not fall, but for Louise LaChapelle, it was close. She and her family had just parked their car on Hamilton Street in downtown Regina this afternoon. All of a sudden, scaffolding fell from a nearby building. Rocks and bricks hit her car.
6: The parents had taken the baby down. We were going to hospital, and just as we closed the door, everything fell down. We could hear the pipes clanging.
3: LaChapelle says she and her family are okay, but Regina police say two men were taken to hospital. Their injuries do not appear life-threatening. Occupational Health and Safety is now investigating. More than 100 wildfires continue to burn in British Columbia this hour. RCMP have now launched a criminal investigation into the cause of the big one that erupted in the Okanagan region on Friday. That fire exploded within hours. It has since forced the evacuation of more than 20,000 people, claimed the life of an 80-year-old woman. Reinforcements have arrived, 100 firefighters from Mexico. Saskatchewan is also sending help, not bodies, but a bunch of fire hose. Our province is helping other provinces as well, sending one air attack officer to the Northwest Territories. They basically are responsible for the fire attack plan. A water bomber engine is being sent to Ontario. Saskatchewan's own wildfire season, well, significantly less severe than last year. There are 19 active wildfires right now. As our summer holidays come to a close, there's a push to keep one holiday going. That would be the holiday on the federal gas tax. The 10-cent a liter break at the pumps is due to end in a few weeks. The Canadian Taxpayers Federation wants to see it extended past the Labor Day long weekend. The CTF is also calling on the provincial government to provide some relief from the 15-cent a liter tax it puts on gas. The U.S. Embassy in Ottawa is refusing to comment on a petition that is going to be presented to Parliament by Green Party leader Elizabeth May. This one calls for U.S. Ambassador Pete Hextra's removal from Canada. The petition was started by a Calgary woman. It contains nearly 30,000 signatures. It accuses Hextra of making statements that undermine the Canada-U.S. diplomatic relationship and making repeated interventions in Canadian political discourse inconsistent with diplomatic protocol. Canada could lose 102,000 jobs if the Canada-U.S.-Mexico trade agreement breaks down. This from a report by Oxford Economics. It also says the U.S. would lose 214,000 jobs. A new round of 50% tariffs is scheduled to be slapped on us a week from tomorrow. Rescuers digging through the rubble as a desperate search continues for survivors of yesterday's massive earthquake in Colombia. More than 200 people are dead, but that number will no doubt go up. Daryl Pop is a Canadian real estate agent. He was celebrating his birthday in the country when the quake hit.
10: I've never seen so many scared, worried people, people crying, people hugging each other. It's just a sad thing to see.
3: The quake is also responsible for damaging more than 1,600 homes. Prediction market Kalshi is facing another major lawsuit, this time from a flight tracking company. FlightAware is suing Kalshi, alleging the prediction market is violating the company's terms of service. The flight tracker says Kalshi is using data from its website to allow people to wager on whether or not a flight will be canceled. The tracker's lawsuit alleges that it has a binding agreement not to use FlightAware's data for commercial purposes. It says Kalshi continued to do so even after FlightAware asked it to stop. A man by the name of Gordon Mellish says he has saved at least 10 people using CPR, but giving mouth-to-mouth to an otter pup was a completely different animal. This happened in British Columbia. The pup stopped breathing after choking on a net. In steps Mellish.
11: I just put my mouth over the nose and whole mouth.
3: Because of that, the pup eventually started breathing again, and it eventually made a full recovery and was released into the wild. Mellish did the honors.
11: Just before it went to go swim away, it turned back to me, looked me eye to eye, and nodded its head, and off it went.
3: Even more heartwarming, the pup eventually found its family. The latest local news. It's as close as your phone. Check out CKOM.com and CJME.com, Saskatchewan's homepages for news. This is the Day in Review. It is 6:08. Turning to weather, Saskatoon and central Saskatchewan, partly cloudy overnight with a low of 10 degrees. Sunshine tomorrow afternoon with a high of 21, but the clouds are back on Thursday with a high of 19. In Regina and southern Saskatchewan, a partly cloudy, hazy night, down to 11 degrees. Tomorrow, we'll go back and forth between sun and cloud, a high of 22. And then clouds with a high of 20 degrees on Thursday. It's 22 this hour in the Battlefords, 20 in Prince Albert, 21 in Swift Current. Weyburn and Estevan both at 25, Yorkton 22, Moose Jaw 25. And in Regina, mostly cloudy, a west wind at 16, 25 degrees. While in Saskatoon, clouds, a north wind at 10 and 22 degrees.
12: This is the Day in Review. I'm Justin Blackwell. It's time now for sports from the Green Zone, and it was day one of practice for the Riders getting ready for Saturday's road game in Hamilton. More of a walkthrough. The offense and defense didn't line up against each other. Now, the Riders come into the game first in the West. The Tabbies are struggling at 3-6, but head coach Corey May says Don't let their record fool you.
13: I know everybody continues to look at records, but they got a lot of really good ball players and good coaches on that staff. So hostile environment, good football team.
12: And today's practice started on a good note for receiver Keyshawn Johnson. He was named one of the CFL's top players for Week 10. He had 11 catches for 133 yards and one score in that win over Ottawa. Over on the local ball diamond, the Saskatoon Berries are in Moose Jaw for Game 1 of the East Final in the Western Canadian Baseball League playoffs. First pitch is just after 7 o'clock. Over in the Bigs, the Jays and Red Sox series continues tonight. Toronto taking Game 1 yesterday. More hits against the pitching staff off the field. Trey Savage is week to week after surgery to repair his meniscus in his left knee. And Jameson Taillon is on the 15-day injury list. He has tendonitis in his pitching arm that forced him to leave yesterday's game early. That's a look at your Green Zone Sports. I'm Justin Blackwell. Still ahead.
9: People are having trouble relating to this as an art program and the amount of money the city of Saskatoon started spending on it. And so I'm getting quite a bit of pushback.
12: After 300 grand was dropped on plastic rocks, the debate continues over Saskatoon's art spending. That's next on 980 CJME and 650 CKOM.
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12: 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San Francisco, Kansas City, a preview of both of their seasons this year. 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Liam Pugh with a Regina Pats.
2: 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Original reporting. 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
12: A lot of rock talk is on the way at Saskatoon. City Hall Council is set to debate whether to keep funding public art through major capital projects. It comes after nearly $300,000 was spent on three giant plastic rocks. And Councillor Randy Donauer joined the Evan Bray Show to explain why He wants to end the funding.
0: What are you hearing from citizens since, you know, the art installations of these three rocks have happened?
9: Well, again, quite a pushback. I started hearing quite immediately, people are talking about money, people are talking about accountability, and people are talking about whether this is something that should have been sourced in Saskatchewan. Mm-hmm. The overriding theme is people are having trouble relating to this as an art program and the amount of money the city of Saskatoon started spending on it. And so I'm getting quite a bit of pushback on, and people are demanding.

0: in 2014, I lost. There was a motion to actually cancel this program in 2016. Mm-hmm. I supported that motion, and we lost. There's a lot of other ways that we fund art and the arts community in Saskatoon.
1: Give me an example.
0: So we fund $7.5 million to the Remy. We fund the Jazz Festival. We have streetscape funding where we have things to beautify downtown. Mm-hmm. We have a cultural and arts grant program where we set aside $60,000 a year to provide grants to different community organizations, which also includes, you know, community art. So, you know, we spend... If you added it all up and include Persephone and TCU and some of those places where artists perform, millions. If you look at funding of different organizations and artists within the community, certainly hundreds of thousands of dollars are spent every year. So this is only one program, and it's one that I think maybe we should reconsider.
1: Is this, counselor, an automatic? Like, is it baked into policy in that if there is a project that exceeds a certain amount that automatically this happens? Or do you, as a council, have to adjudicate it on it every time?
0: It's automatic. So when we brought this policy in, we're saying every program, every capital build or purchase, $5 million or more. So that's the threshold.
1: Which, to be honest, is like, find me one that isn't.
0: Yeah, exactly. Almost everything's going to hit that now if we're building or creating something. So capital program, $5 million or more. We set aside $100,000, but for it's capped at $500,000 per program. So we're basically saying up to $500,000 on every capital program gets debt. And then the policy says that's automatic. It's included, and it goes to the Public Art Advisory Committee to decide.
2: And you can hear more of their conversation coming up on the Evan Bray Encore. Shauna Foster has the latest entertainment news in What's Trending.
3: Well, this story will make you want to go clean the garage. A box of old Nintendo games found in Wisconsin could be worth millions. Inside, nearly 100 copies of a previously unknown version of Duck Hunt and Super Mario. Take that, haters. Anne Hathaway cheekily addresses rumors that her baby bump is not real by walking the red carpet showing off said bump and laughing off the questions. Taylor Swift's wedding dress remains under wraps, but the biggest wedding chain in the world, David's Bridal, is already betting brides will want one just like it. They've hired extra staff to be ready for the moment Taylor drops a photo of the dress. Brad Pitt reveals he's no longer sober. Post-divorce, he credited Bradley Cooper with helping him quit drinking. Pitt tells Esquire this week he was off the wagon, but in a, quote, responsible way. The reason, he was asked, he was seen at Taylor Swift and Travis Kelce's wedding drinking wine. Could this one be true? Former American Idol judges Jennifer Lopez and Keith Urban have quietly started a relationship. That's what's trending. I'm Shauna Foster.
2: Taking a look at the markets at close, the TSX up 17 points, 36,475. The Dow down 184 points, 53,791. Demand for the Odyssey at Regina's IMAX has been so big, the run has now been extended into mid-September. Now, the film's success is also having a major financial impact on the IMAX Theater and the Science Center itself. And as our summer holidays come to a close, there's a push to keep one holiday going. That would be the holiday on the gas tax. The 10-cent a liter break of the pumps is due to end in a few weeks. The Canadian Taxpayers Federation wants to see it extended past the Labor Day long weekend. Coming up.
4: They can't just dispose of it. And so we kind of remove that problem for them. And then we get to supply a bunch of good protein to people in need.
2: Yeah, we learn how nature's food bank is turning a problem into protein. Now the Real Ag Minute with Sean Haney.
5: 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During the 25-26 crop year, CPKC hauled a staggering 30.66 million metric tons, surpassing its previous record from 5 years ago by over 72,000 tons. That volume marks an 11% jump over last year and sits 20% above the five-year average, fueled by a bumper harvest and record monthly performance across early 2026. Rail executives attribute the record to massive supply chain investments, particularly grain companies expanding country elevators to accommodate 8,500-foot power-matched trains. For Western Canadian farmers heading into the 2026-2027 harvest, CPKC's latest Grain Service Outlook report promises to build on this momentum, offering expanded routing options to keep prairie grain moving reliably to global buyers. I'm Sean Haney.
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6: Plastic art and the $300,000 price tag. Saskatoon's mayor reacts to the backlash. 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
6: Every fall, Saskatchewan skies fill with thousands of migrating birds. For hunters and outfitters, it is a long-standing tradition. But after the hunt comes a challenge. What happens to all that meat? In this Saskatchewan story, our Brittany Cafe shows us how one Saskatoon organization is turning an overlooked resource into food for people across the province.
8: Believe it or not, this whole heartwarming story starts with Kijiji.
9: I just saw an ad on Kijiji from an outfitter saying there's birds today for free. So I thought, well, I'm going to make jerky for the dogs.
8: What Gary Wurst found wasn't just a pile of birds. He found a missed opportunity.
9: As I realized just how many outfitters there were and what the numbers could be, I realized that there was a huge source of protein.
8: That realization became Nature's Food Bank. Now in its fourth season, the Saskatoon nonprofit works with 11 outfitters. They've recovered more than 35,000 pounds of meat and support 15 community organizations, providing frozen meat and jerky. The operation currently runs out of Worst's backyard. Instead of the usual lawn decorations you might see, his yard is filled by rows of deep freezes that hold carefully tracked bags of wild goose and duck meat.
9: They can't just dispose of it, and so we kind of remove that problem for them, and then we get to supply a bunch of good protein to people in need.
8: Giving up your yard to freezers may be kind of inconvenient, but he says there's a real impact that happens when the food reaches people.
9: People are in line. When I get there, it's everything. It makes it all worthwhile.
8: Board member Andrew Hunter has also helped distribute meat through the community.
10: And I gotta say, it gave me a different view on what they do here. The feedback I got from the people I handed to, they were so thankful.
8: At this point, they've outgrown the backyard, and Nature's Food Bank is looking toward the future. They're hoping to get a permanent inner city space with more freezer room, processing space, and easier access for the people they serve.
9: Outfitters only account for 20% of American hunters. 80% of the Americans come up don't use an outfitter. And that's one of the reasons we want to get a location, so we can offer them an opportunity to come in, clean their birds, donate it to us, So we do them a service, they do us a service.
8: What started as a few free birds on Kijiji has become something much bigger. A hunter's harvest is becoming a meal, and Saskatchewan's abundance is helping Saskatchewan's people. With the Saskatchewan Story, I'm Brittany Caffey.
6: 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This is The Day in Review. I'm Justin Blackwell. Still ahead, if you've bought beef recently, you may have noticed Australian beef is showing up at much lower prices. Why is that? We find out coming up on the Evan Bray Encore. But first, three giant plastic rocks are getting a lot of attention in Saskatoon. Mayor Cynthia Block joined Mark Loshak on the CKOM Morning Show to weigh in on the city spending $300,000 on the display, which is generating a lot of backlash.
11: What's your opinion on the rocks, Mayor Cynthia Block?
7: I think that's a bit of a loaded question, because I know people have a lot of questions about it. And, you know, the policy was the policy, and it was created in 2014 before most of us on council were even at the table for that. And so once a policy is created, they have an adjudication process that happens outside with a group of folks who are educated in art and understand how to do that. And so it's an independent process that council doesn't weigh in on. But I think what I'm hearing from residents is that they don't want that. They want, you know, they don't want council adjudicating art, but they do want to make sure that the process is more public. At least that's what I'm hearing from residents. And so when we meet as a committee tomorrow, I anticipate asking many questions about that to make sure that we are going forward, if we're going to continue to do public art, that it is as transparent as possible without making sure that we are otherwise adjudicating art itself.
11: Yeah, Randy Donauer, Councillor Randy Donauer, he is all about making some changes to the art policy. Are you in favor of that? It sounds like you are.
7: I think that I will be looking forward to the conversation. And the reason that I'm not going to say that one way or the other is because I think that our public art program has served us very well. And I think when people hear big numbers, it's easy to understand them in a department. When people know what the city's budget is every year, I think we're all shocked, right? You know, how much can roads really cost? All of the pieces that we know make up the cost of the city. But part of the reason that we are able to attract, in my view, more residents and businesses to a city like ours is because we do invest in the things that people enjoy and making our city a more livable, walkable place. But we need to make sure that we are doing that with as much transparency and vigor as possible without having politicians weigh in on art. So, you know, from that standpoint, I'll be looking forward to the conversation. I would like to see public art continue in some form, but I think we need some review of the current policies.
6: And the rock art is on the agenda for tomorrow's Governance and Priorities Committee meeting. This has been The Day in Review. News is next, and then the Evan Bray Show, the Encore Edition. That's on the way here on 650 CKOM and 980 CJME.
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16: Good evening. I'm Roman Hader. Two people found dead on Regina's Elphinstone Street.
17: A yellow house is at the center of this investigation.
16: An effort begins to force a referendum on Saskatoon's downtown event and entertainment district.
18: Public expenditure and commitment of this magnitude deserves the direct consent of Saskatoon taxpayers.
16: And lawmakers want to outlaw sites that bet on wildfires. The latest now on the two people found dead on Elphinstone Street in Regina early this morning. We are now learning both Regina Police and the Saskatchewan Coroner's Service are conducting their own investigations. The Major Crime Unit and Forensic Identification Unit are assisting. Police are asking the public to avoid the area. A few other details have been released. Police are asking anyone with information to contact investigators. A 78-year-old woman from Maidstone became Saskatchewan's latest victim of a highway crash when her SUV collided with a car on Highway 16 east of Lloydminster. That is the 68th death this year on Saskatchewan's highways. While Mounties were on the scene of that crash, they also witnessed a truck crashing into the back of a motorcycle. No serious injuries, but the trucker was issued a ticket for following too closely. The man who used to run SaskTel Center in Saskatoon has set up a website to test the support for forcing a referendum on the downtown event and entertainment district. Ken Wood's website is voteondeed.com.
18: Strong initial registration will be critical. It will help us recruit volunteers, organize neighborhood canvassing.
16: Wood says other cities would be lucky to have a place like SaskTel Center to host their big events and concerts. A Saskatoon city councillor is looking for policy change following a recent $300,000 rock art project. Right now, policy states that about 1% of the budget for a civic project goes to art. Randy Donauer is the councillor for Ward 5.
19: I believe that there's a place for art in the community, but when you're talking about this much money and the public sometimes feeling disconnected, I think we've got a priorities discussion we need to have.
16: It's on the agenda for tomorrow's Governance and Priorities Committee. Donauer says City Council has failed to cancel this program twice before, holding votes in 2014 and 2016. RCMP in British Columbia have launched a criminal investigation into the cause of a deadly wildfire that erupted in the province's Okanagan region. The fire exploded within hours of first being detected. Since then, more than 20,000 people have been forced to flee their homes. 100 firefighters from Mexico are expected to arrive today to join in the firefight against the Bald Range wildfire. Saskatchewan is also pitching in. Fire hose is being sent to BC. Saskatchewan is helping out other provinces as well, sending one air attack officer to the Northwest Territories and a water bomber engine to Ontario. We can do that since the province's wildfire situation is nowhere near as bad as last year. Right now, only 19 fires are burning in the province. There is a new call among a group of lawmakers for prediction betting websites to stop allowing users to bet on wildfires. ABC's Alex Stone says users can bet on where and when the next wildfire will begin.
6: One website called Wildfire uses a slogan, "You can't predict fire, but you can trade on it." Sites like It and Polymarket allow users to bet on when and where the next wildfire will occur and how fast wildfires will spread. Multiple U.S. senators are calling for betting on wildfires to stop. Ann Skeet, an expert in ethics at Santa Clara University, says such betting could incentivize people to start fires to make money.
20: We refer to as perverse incentives.
6: Cal Fire firefighters are barred from betting on the site, so lawmakers say more than $1.2 million in bets were placed on the 2025 wildfires in L.A. Alex Stone, ABC News, Los Angeles.
16: A new report says Canada could lose more than 100,000 jobs if their Canada-U.S.-Mexico agreement on trade breaks down.
21: The study prepared for the Canadian-American Business Council by Oxford Economics says Canada could lose 102,000 jobs, while the United States would lose 214,000 jobs in 2027 if CUSMA died. However, a successful renegotiation of the agreement would likely create 137,000 American jobs and 98,000 Canadian jobs. The report says the provinces and states most affected by the loss of CUSMA would include Ontario, Quebec, Manitoba, New Brunswick, Michigan, Indiana, Washington, and Iowa. Don Mitchell, The Canadian Press.
16: It's a reunion again for Tyrone Sobre and the Saskatoon Blades, who's been dealt to his hometown club for the second time in his WHL career. The Blades acquired the 20-year-old defenseman from the Prince George Cougars in exchange for a 2028 sixth-round pick. The latest local news is as close as your phone. Check out CJME.com and CKOM.com, Saskatchewan's homepages for news. In Regina and southern Saskatchewan tonight, partly cloudy and a low of 11. Tomorrow, partly cloudy and a high of 22. Thursday, cloudy and a high of 20. In Saskatoon and central Saskatchewan tonight, partly cloudy and a low of 10. Tomorrow, clearing near noon and a high of 21. Thursday, cloudy and a high of 19. It's 6:35. I'm Roman Hader.
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1: Well, good morning and welcome to the show, Evan Bray. Good to have you here. Welcome to Tuesday, August 11th. How is it that we're 11 days deep in August already? Hey, don't worry. Still lots of summer left, although the weather hasn't exactly pointed in that direction. A little cooler, a little damp for today. Much of the province actually going to see a possible shower. If you haven't had it already, there's a chance that it's still coming your way. Okay, today we'll start with Saskatoon's Plastic Art Rocks. I've got a counselor joining me in studio that feels that, okay, this is a reason to rethink maybe the way the city budgets for art. That discussion is coming up in just a moment. The price of beef has been a topic of conversation lately. A beef shortage of Canadian beef, so it appears Australian beef is edging its way into the market. Some are concerned. Some have reasons to think this is positive. We welcome the president of the Canadian Cattle Association onto the show to talk about that. We will today meet a Saskatchewan man who is on his second stint of volunteering in war-torn Ukraine. This time, he added a patriotic touch to his mission, remembering a couple of Saskatchewan men who lost their lives in battle over there. We'll talk unemployment numbers and what they tell us about the health of Canada's economy. And right near the end of the show today, he's only 19 years old, but he's made a name for himself in the world of fishing, coming off yet another major fishing tournament championship win. Winston Stockdale, love that name, professional Saskatchewan fisherman in studio today, a little bit closer to lunch. All right, let's get going. Here is today's big talker.
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1: Okay, well, I probably don't need to do a lot of an intro into this because you and I have talked about the art rocks in Saskatoon a fair bit over the last couple of weeks. Saskatoon City Council is set to meet at committee today, and one of the topics of discussion will be whether or not council needs to look at ways to manage spending when it comes to public art, what that looks like. There's all kinds of public debate and discussion over this topic. And at the heart of it is Randy Donauer, who is Saskatoon City Councillor for Ward 5. And I have Councillor Donauer joining me in studio. Councillor, thanks for being here.
19: Anytime, Evan. Thanks for having me.
1: Good to have you here. What are you hearing from citizens since, you know, the art installations of these three rocks have happened?
19: Well, we're getting quite a pushback. I started hearing quite immediately. People are talking about money, people are talking about accountability, and people are talking about whether this is something that should have been sourced in Saskatchewan. Mm-hmm. The overriding theme is people are having trouble relating to this as an art program and the amount of money the city of Saskatoon started spending on it. And so I'm getting quite a bit of pushback on, and people are demanding accountability with the tax dollars. You know, this is their money. They think they should have a little bit more say and influence on how our dollars are spent.
1: You've been at the council table for a number of years, and you've had this discussion before. You were part of it back in 2014, if I'm not mistaken.
19: Yeah, when this was proposed in 2014, and I'm not going to say I'm a fortune teller, but I foresaw some problems with setting large amounts of money aside for something like this. What the policy said when it came in 14, and we follow it today, is that for any large capital purchase that we do in Saskatoon, if we're putting up a building or a bridge, we're going to set aside 1% of that capital budget for art, up to a maximum of $500,000 per project. But that's $500,000 per project. And we've got, and things are more expensive now. So the likelihood that we're going to be spending that kind of money on art is a little bit more common than it was back then. So I voted against it in 2014. I lost. There was a motion to actually cancel this program in 2016. Mm-hmm. I supported that motion and we lost. There's a lot of other ways that we fund art in the arts community in Saskatoon.
1: Give me an example.
19: So we fund $7.5 million to the Remy. We fund the Jazz Festival. We have streetscape funding where we have things to beautify downtown. Mm. We have a cultural and arts grant program where we set aside $60,000 a year to provide grants to different community organizations, which also includes community art. So we spend. If you added it all up and include Persephone and TCU and some of those places where artists perform, millions. If you look at funding of different organizations and artists within the community, certainly hundreds of thousands of dollars are spent every year. So this is only one program, and it's mm-hmm. one that I think maybe we should reconsider.
1: Is this, counselor, an automatic? Like, is it baked into policy in that if there is a project that exceeds a certain amount that automatically this happens? Or do you, as a council, have to adjudicate it on it every time?
19: It's automatic. So when we brought this policy in, we're saying every program, every capital build or purchase, $5 million or more. So that's the threshold.
1: Which, to be honest,
19: is
1: like, find me everything. One that isn't.
19: Yeah, exactly. Almost everything's going to hit that now if we're building or creating something. So a capital program, $5 million or more, we set aside $100,000, but for it's capped at $500,000 per program. So we're basically saying up to $500,000 on every capital program gets dead. And then the policy says that's automatic, it's included, and it goes to the Public Art Advisory Committee to decide. Council could overrule that. Council has the ability to overrule any of our own policies. Typically, though, we operate with policies and bylaws and procedures. And once a policy is in place, that's how we direct our administration. And we've said, we've debated this once council has decided whether I win or not. This is the policy moving forward. So the default is that this is what's going to happen with our capital programs.
1: So are you bringing up today, you've got a committee meeting today, but it's basically a committee of all of council.
19: Tomorrow.
1: Are you bringing up a motion to scrap this policy or to look at it? Like, what are you hoping to accomplish?
19: So my motion is that we recommend to council that this one policy be canceled. Not the entire public art policy and not all of our art funding, but this one. I find this one problematic. Number one, because it's going to be regularly that we're committing this. Number two, it's a very large amount of money that I think is out of sync with what should be our spending priorities. When we get to budget every year, we have about $1 billion operating budget in the city of Saskatoon. So
1: it's big.
19: It's big and there's a lot going on and we're having to struggle with keeping taxes down and reasonable, but advancing programs, and our expenses have gone up quite a bit. The cost of buying a fire truck doubled in about a year and a half. But yet we're trying to keep tax increases down to a few percent. We sometimes will get into an hour-long debate over $50,000 in a park program, or if we're trying to keep taxes down, do we fund or do we scrap one mowing in the summer, mm-hmm. which immediately would affect all the residents of Saskatoon. Those are real hardcore discussions, and I believe that there's a place for art in the community, but when you're talking about this much money and the public sometimes feeling disconnected, I think we've got a priorities discussion we need to have.
1: Chatting today with Randy Donauer, who is a City of Saskatoon Ward 5 councillor. Do you know what other cities do? Is this policy of a certain percentage of capital projects consistent with what happens across Canada?
19: There's a lot of other cities that do it. I would say not everybody does it. The cities have different ways. Some fund it out of their operating budget. Some have a dedicated capital program for it. I think it was a little ingenuitive for us to include it in a large capital purchase. In some ways, you could argue that makes it less transparent, though, because when we're talking about a big capital program, like when we built the North Bridge and the Chief Mistewasis Bridge and the South Circle Drive Bridge and McCormon Road, that was a $250 million program. if art just kind of slides into that, really nobody notices. And so I think there's probably more transparent ways that we can fund art in the city too. Mm-hmm. So some cities do it this way. There's really a diversity. Saskatoon actually funds art in a number of different ways.
1: Do you think you'll get what you need? 5 votes, I'm guessing, for you to...
19: I'll need 6.
1: Okay, yeah, to, for you to get this forwarded to an actual council meeting. Right. Do you think you will get that?
19: I don't know. You know, the public is discussing this quite in detail right now. We're getting a lot of pushback. Since the story's been on the media, we're starting to hear a lot more from the arts community as well. And I think we're going to have a full slate of speakers. We certainly have, I think, 150 letters have been sent to council, many of them in support of the arts community and this program, some of them not. So I think we're going to hear a diversity of views, and I think council's going to have a diversity of views. So it's failed twice before when I voted against it. The policy passed, and I didn't win the votes. I don't know. I've talked to a few councillors who have expressed support. I'll let them speak for themselves. But I don't know if we're going to get the votes on this or not. It'll depend how things shake down tomorrow.
1: It feels to me, you know, I'm just judging, taking the temperature of the discussions we have on the show. Take the art aside from this. Cost of living is big.
19: Yeah.
1: We actually just did a talk on the show yesterday about inheritance. And people are very open saying, you know what, with cost of living and cost of healthcare and, like, you know, aging adults and all that stuff, it is getting more and more difficult. So it feels to me, counselor, like you had this discussion in 2014, but the temperature is different today in 2026. Sure. So, yeah, I don't know where this goes.
19: Yeah, it's a tough discussion to have. And we are underfunding a lot of our infrastructure programs, and we're trying to get our funding up to the proper level they're supposed to be, but you don't want to have huge tax increases every year. So I don't want to oversimplify it, and I don't want to be disrespectful to the artist or to this particular placement, but something I've said on a regular basis over the years I've been on councils, we need to focus on core priorities and run the city much like we run our home. Mm-hmm. If my roof's leaking and my foundation's cracked, I'm probably not out making large art purchases that month. And right now in the city of Saskatoon...
1: That's a great analogy.
19: I think some people would say the roof's leaking and the foundation's cracked and we need to shore up some of our basic core services. Mm-hmm. Then if we've got extra money, let's look at this. For now, I think art has a place. Should it be $300,000 for one installation? I think most of our residents would say that's a little bit of a disconnect for them.
1: There's so many things here because art is so subjective,
19: for sure,
1: which is always part of this.
19: Yeah.
1: And I'm a person that will look at those rocks and go, I can't believe they were that much money.
19: Right?
1: I said it on the show. I know a couple of places, farmyards, where you could get one of those rocks. And, you know, I mean, obviously I'm, you know, somewhat joking, but at the end of the day, that's the problem with art, is what is beautiful to one person is garbage to someone else.
19: And that's why I'm trying to be gentle with this discussion, because it's so subjective. And my background is, I'm not an art guy. My wife is and her family is. I appreciate it. I don't always see the value in some installations that other people do, but I get we need to have amenities for a broad diversity. Not everybody's going to go to a Blades game. Not everybody's going to go to a Hilltops game. Some people want art or performance in the community, and I enjoy some of that as well. But I think when you're using public dollars and when you're using large amounts of public dollars, it needs to be something that's relatable to most people. And I think that's where the disconnect was on this.
1: So then the other side of this discussion, and we had some good talks with callers who said, okay, the other part of this is, if it is going to be a piece of art, that is, whether it's baked into a policy, that's how it's purchased, or whatever, should we not feature homegrown talent? Right. And should we not have it in parts of the city that are free and accessible, as opposed to behind, you know, the wall of a place you have to pay to get into?
19: Yeah, and those are excellent arguments, and I'm hearing a lot about that too, you know. I'm hearing a lot about the cost and the relatability of it, but I'm hearing, why couldn't we have gone to a local artist and support our local art community? I think if my policy, if my motion fails and this policy continues, I think there is an appetite to relook at the policy and maybe put a few more parameters. The tough one's going to be accountability. I think it'd be easy for us to see it needs to be focused to prefer local art. How we add accountability to this, I don't know, because I do not believe council should be deciding on specific art installations. I'm not qualified to do that. But yet when we've asked a group of volunteers from the community to adjudicate these things and make decisions for us, we have to respect their decisions. But at the same time, we have to say, is there a level of accountability or oversight that needs to happen there? Or do we just set the policy and let them go? And I think that'll be part of our discussion tomorrow.
1: Randy Donauer is my guest, Ward 5 counselor for the city of Saskatoon. Before we say goodbye, just kind of more of a comment. It feels to me, and I think this has got to do with cost of living, because things are costing more, people are scrutinizing their budgets, their personal budgets, but also that of government much more closely today than ever before.
19: Yeah.
1: The in-depth talks we have and how invested people are in understanding where public money is being spent is at an all-time high. At least it feels like to me. So my question is, counselor, just while I've got you here, we talk lots about the deed on this program, and there's this overwhelming push of people saying this is a big enough discussion that it should go to a referendum. We should actually have a public vote on this.
19: Sure.
1: Can you pull the curtain back a bit? Do you talk about that in council at all? Is that a discussion, a possibility?
19: It's been suggested, and it'll be interesting to see where the new council falls on this. Most of the talk we've had on council is that when there's been public referendums in Saskatoon before, they've been caused by the public, and there's a process to do that. The most recent one was in 2003. Yes, there's a lot of public scrutiny. The public wants to say these are also very complex decisions, and we need to make sure everybody's educated.
1: Right.
19: So if that happens, we need to educate them on it. My personal view is, and what I hear from a lot of residents, I've been elected to do a job. They want me to do my job. They want me to listen to them and represent them, but they want me to do my job. Should the public decide to take this and go to a public referendum, then I would respect whatever decision they make.
1: Mm-hmm. Counselor, we're going to leave the discussion there. Appreciate you popping by the studio today.
19: Anytime, Evan.
1: Good to have you. Okay, we'll take a break. We're coming back. Get set up for open lines here on 980 CJME and 650 CKOM.
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1: Hey, it's Evan Bray. Quick story for you. A few years ago, I was down in Phoenix. I was driving around looking for just a quick bite to eat, and I found this little out-of-the-way sub place. It was pretty neat in there. The walls covered in firefighter stuff. I even got a friendly 1012 when I opened the door, which is apparently code for a welcome call. Well, knowing my past in emergency services, you can see why I smiled, but I was not prepared for how good my sub was. Oh my gosh. I ordered the engineer, turkey, provolone cheese, savory little mushrooms, and while the bun was toasted, the fixins were steamed. This is a sandwich so good, I can't describe it. And for a talk show guy like me, that's saying something. And I was happy to learn they have multiple locations in Saskatoon, plus Warman and Prince Albert. Absolutely. I'm talking about Firehouse Subs. I eat them. I love them. They're delicious and unique, and I want you to love them too.
5: I'm Evan Bray. Once you try Firehouse, no other sandwich will do.
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1: Thanks again to City of Saskatoon Ward 5 Councillor Randy Donar for stopping by. He is in a council committee meeting tomorrow planning to bring up a motion that suggests scrapping the art policy that exists right now, the one that is tied to the capital project. So this is one that we've seen come into play. If a capital project is being planned by the city over a certain monetary value, there is a very small percentage of that that goes to art. The problem is, and I don't know if I should use the word problem, the reality is that the bigger the project, obviously the bigger the 1% slice of the pie is, and that's the money that's spent on art. Thus, we have three fake rocks made of recycling material, meant and intended to spark a conversation on recycling, but has more sparked a conversation on the use of $300,000 for these three pieces of art. I'm curious to hear the continued discussion by you. There's some great stuff coming in on the text line. We are headed into open lines next. Lots to talk about today. Look forward to having you join the conversation here on 980 CJME and 650 CKOM.
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14: Good evening. I'm Roman Hader. Two people found dead on Regina's Elphinstone Street.
15: A yellow house is at the center of this investigation.
14: An effort begins to force a referendum on Saskatoon's downtown event and entertainment district.
16: Public expenditure and commitment of this magnitude deserves the direct consent of Saskatoon taxpayers.
14: And lawmakers want to outlaw sites that bet on wildfires. The latest now on the two people found dead on Elphinstone Street in Regina early this morning. We are now learning both Regina Police and the Saskatchewan Coroner's Service are conducting their own investigations. The Major Crime Unit and Forensic Identification Unit are assisting. Police are asking the public to avoid the area. A few other details have been released. Police are asking anyone with information to contact investigators. A 78-year-old woman from Maidstone became Saskatchewan's latest victim of a highway crash when her SUV collided with a car on Highway 16 east of Lloydminster. That is the 68th death this year on Saskatchewan's highways. While Mounties were on the scene of that crash, they also witnessed a truck crashing into the back of a motorcycle. No serious injuries, but the trucker was issued a ticket for following too closely. The man who used to run SaskTel Center in Saskatoon has set up a website to test the support for forcing a referendum on the downtown event and entertainment district. Ken Wood's website is voteondeed.com.
16: Strong initial registration will be critical. It will help us recruit volunteers, organize neighborhood canvassing.
14: Wood says other cities would be lucky to have a place like SaskTel Center to host their big events and concerts. A Saskatoon city councillor is looking for policy change following a recent $300,000 rock art project. Right now, policy states that about 1% of the budget for a civic project goes to art. Randy Donauer is the councillor for Ward 5.
19: I believe that there's a place for art in the community, but when you're talking about this much money and the public sometimes feeling disconnected, I think we've got a priorities discussion we need to have.
14: It's on the agenda for tomorrow's Governance and Priorities Committee. Donauer says City Council has failed to cancel this program twice before, holding votes in 2014 and 2016. RCMP in British Columbia have launched a criminal investigation into the cause of a deadly wildfire that erupted in the province's Okanagan region. The fire exploded within hours of first being detected. Since then, more than 20,000 people have been forced to flee their homes. 100 firefighters from Mexico are expected to arrive today to join in the firefight against the Bald Range wildfire. Saskatchewan is also pitching in. Fire hose is being sent to BC. Saskatchewan is helping out other provinces as well, sending one air attack officer to the Northwest Territories and a water bomber engine to Ontario. We can do that since the province's wildfire situation is nowhere near as bad as last year. Right now, only 19 fires are burning in the province. There is a new call among a group of lawmakers for prediction betting websites to stop allowing users to bet on wildfires. ABC's Alex Stone says users can bet on where and when the next wildfire will begin.
0: One website called Wildfire uses a slogan, "You can't predict fire, but you can trade on it." Sites like it and Polymarket allow users to bet on when and where the next wildfire will occur and how fast wildfires will spread. Multiple U.S. senators are calling for betting on wildfires to stop. Ann Skeet, an expert in ethics at Santa Clara University, says such betting could incentivize people to start fires to make money.
2: We refer to as perverse incentives.
0: Cal Fire firefighters are barred from betting on the sites. So lawmakers say more than $1.2 million in bets were placed on the 2025 wildfires in L.A. Alex Stone, ABC News, Los Angeles.
14: A new report says Canada could lose more than 100,000 jobs if their Canada-U.S.-Mexico agreement on trade breaks down.
3: The study prepared for the Canadian-American Business Council by Oxford Economics says Canada could lose 102,000 jobs, while the United States would lose 214,000 jobs in 2027 if CUSMA died. However, a successful renegotiation of the agreement would likely create 137,000 American jobs and 98,000 Canadian jobs. The report says the provinces and states most affected by the loss of CUSMA would include Ontario, Quebec, Manitoba, New Brunswick, Michigan, Indiana, Washington, and Iowa. Don Mitchell, the Canadian Press.
14: It's a reunion again for Tyrone Selbrey and the Saskatoon Blades, who's been dealt to his hometown club for the second time in his WHL career. The Blades acquired the 20-year-old defenseman from the Prince George Cougars in exchange for a 2028 sixth-round pick. The latest local news is as close as your phone. 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In Regina and southern Saskatchewan tonight, partly cloudy and a low of 11. Tomorrow, partly cloudy and a high of 22. Thursday, cloudy and a high of 20. In Saskatoon and central Saskatchewan tonight, partly cloudy and a low of 10. Tomorrow, clearing near noon and a high of 21. Thursday, cloudy and a high of 19. 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I'm Roman Hader.
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0: little bit of a cooler start to the day today for much of the province. In fact, lots of Saskatchewan got rain overnight and might get more throughout the day today, just kind of the weather we are expecting. Thanks again to Randy Donauer for stopping in, Ward 5 City Councillor for the City of Saskatoon. Who would have thought we would be talking about big plastic rocks as much as we have been over the last couple of weeks? These three pieces of art were installed as a result of course, there's a policy in Saskatoon that ties art projects to beautify the city to some of the bigger capital construction projects as well. And that is the heart of the conversation that Councillor Donauer wants to start tomorrow at the Governance and Priorities Committee. He is suggesting maybe it's time that we depart from this policy, not saying getting away from public art altogether, but maybe it shouldn't be a guaranteed tie to some of these big projects. What do you think about this? Because, I mean, here's the problem. Take these latest three pieces of art and put them aside for a second, because I feel like it pulls us offside, because so many people are upset about how expensive they were and what they look like. Is art an important part of a vibrant, growing, positive city? I feel like it has to be there. I mean, I'm not a person who's against having art. And I remember the backlash a number of years back now in Regina when they installed those mirrored panels right on the corner of Louvain and Regina Avenue, basically across from the airport. It brought in, because the price tag was attached to that, and it brought heavy criticism from the public on the money that was spent on it and whether or not it was a good use of public funding and all of those types of things. This is what happens often with art, because it's so subjective. Then you get into the locations that are chosen. You get into who are the artists that were chosen. I don't know if you win on this argument, but the price tag is one that has, I think, many people talking today, because there are lots of ways that a city could use $300,000, and many suggesting this wasn't the best use of it. What do you say? 1-877-332-8255. Text line is open. Phone line is open. Let's start with James in Saskatoon. Welcome to the conversation. What do you think?
1: Well, Evan, I think that there needs to be a clarity of a lot of facts, right? And I think first of the process is to understand when this came forward. It's not only been since the last administration of Charlie Clark, but even the time before that. This policy was brought forward when Don Acheson was there.
0: 2014. Right? 2014.
1: Yeah, exactly. And so there is a necessity for public art. I think of a couple of circumstances that I may allude to in the future, but I remember being part of Cosmo Industries, and we had an artist in residence come in and do some activities for us in helping put little art installations throughout the building. And you would think, well, people with learning intellectual learning disabilities, what are they going to benefit from that? But yet it was uncanny how it just changed the overall mood in the whole facility by having these displays of art throughout the building. And it wasn't lost on me, right? And so that's why I say that when we look at this discussion today, I have to think that a lot of it is born out of the lowbrow culture that comes out of social media, because it's really easy to complain about things, right? We also have to appreciate that there has been a review committee who oversaw this process. And there was an earlier time to have a discussion. I sat on a different committee, and I did have a discussion about this. I recall these items coming forward, and my points were put forward. And at the other end of the side of the votes, I did not win my position. Mm-hmm. But the point of it is there is a process that we have to respect, and there is great members of our community who have reviewed this and all of a sudden everybody wants to poo-poo because it's so easy to go, well, I wouldn't have done that.
0: Yeah, fair enough, James. Just let me say, though, I do think, I mean, it's a fair comment to say that this policy has been in place since 2014. That's 12 years ago, and the world has changed. Lots has changed in 12 years. And so maybe it made sense to do it, but might not make sense to do it today. The size, the scope of capital projects, which directly relates to the budget of public art, right? If your capital projects are growing exponentially, then so too is the money you're spending on public art. And my goodness, we talk about ways in which the city, I mean, the city is making very tough decisions on where to spend their money. Maybe it is time to review the policy that might have made sense at one time. And maybe they'll decide it makes sense to keep it today, but I don't think it's bad to review that. I want to go to Ari in Saskatoon. Welcome to the conversation, Ari. What do you think?
2: Evan, I've got a bit of a buffet of things to go with, so bear with me here.
0: Okay.
2: First, kudos to Randy Donauer for coming on and stepping up and speaking to the issue directly, not hiding behind the mayor, not hiding behind anything else. And we need more councillors front and center communicating. He talked about accountability. I'd love to see recorded votes for every vote and have them published on the city website. Okay, it should say question, vote, who voted which way, so we can track and see where things are going. You made a comment about, do we need a city with public art? Yes, we do. And I think the key word we need to have here is what's called accessible art. In Saskatoon, we have some amazing art up and down the riverbank. You've got the statue of the children playing. You've got John Lake and Chief Whitecap, the Denny Carr statue, even the neat ones by the riverbank that are like sailboats that are coming out, or wave caps that are on the river. Mm-hmm. Those are at least accessible and understandable, and I think we make a city better by having those kinds of things. Does the policy need to be reviewed? Sure it does. The amount should always be reviewed. But there's something that's missing in this whole discussion. You don't have to spend it all, right? If you turn around and say, okay, we have a budget of $100,000 sitting in the art budget, we're going to go to an RFP and say we would like to commission art for the public use. And it should be in publicly accessible spaces that are accessible for people, but people can look at and get. And they may not like it, but at least, okay, I see there's people dancing. Okay, I get it. Some guy running. Okay, I get it. I can access that. A sparkly rock, I don't get it. It's a too big of a logical step to go to, oh, that's supposed to be about recycling? No, I'm not following.
0: Mm-hmm. So, can I just jump in, Ari? Because I think you might have tweaked onto something, and I haven't had anyone from the arts board on the show yet, but we will reach out because I am curious to talk to them. This is not an anti-art discussion, but the point you just brought up, I think, is well taken. It doesn't mean just because you've got up to this amount in a budget doesn't mean you have to spend it.
2: Exactly it. And I think we need to have the art and we need to go to the community. I mean, I read the policy. It actually says that the art committee should make a preference for supporting Saskatoon and Saskatchewan artists. They missed that on this entirely. So the adjudication, they dropped their number one requirement. Like, it's the first thing that's on the objective of the policy. But turn around and say, hey, we are accepting applications for public art. Now turn around, send it, tell us what the budget is. We may end up with something that's a $10,000 piece that's beautiful. Mm-hmm. We may end up with a $100,000 bronze statue. If it's justified, it makes our city better. And I think there's some great reasons to have public art. I don't want to live in a gray, you know, a gray on gray world.
0: Thanks for the addition.

0: there is one bike a week going down Miller Avenue in the summer. Oh, and by the way, the cost of that's not $300,000. It's $30 million. So they should be, people should be getting a voice. And good for Randy Donauer for standing up for that.
1: 1-877-332-8255. Let's grab another call before we take our first break. I'm going to go to Wayne in Saskatoon. Your turn to speak. What do you got, Wayne?
2: Well, thank you, Evan. When I look at this, I'm not against art. They're downtown, there's some really nice pieces of abstract art, and they look good downtown. But what was in their council and mayor's minds to do this? Now, I have a question I'd love to ask the mayor someday, but I doubt I'll ever get to do this. What if they, instead of taking our money, which, get this, the politicians love spending everyone else's money but their own. How about next time they got this idea, they all dig in deep, they raise money themselves, and then see how good they feel knowing that, oh, plastic rocks, and it cost me like $70,000-$80,000 in my own pocket. Then I see how they feel.
1: Well,
2: like I say, not against art.
1: Yeah, I mean, I think anytime, clearly that won't happen, but, you know, what I think Wayne is trying to do is bring about just the perspective. And we have this sort of discussion often when it's, you know, moving, you know, something into a certain community and the community that doesn't want it there, often we'll say, well, maybe it should go beside, you know, let's put it beside the house of the people that are making this decision, right? It's an easy way for us to try and envision the perspective of those. Now, I think what I'm hearing so far, and I want to get to the text line in just a second. I will when we come back from the break. But what I'm hearing is most people are not opposed to art. That's not what this discussion is about. I think given the fact that the rocks are, well, the expense of them has triggered a number of people. It's a lot of money. Like, let's be honest, $300,000 is a lot of money. I know some people will say, well, art costs money. It's a lot of money when you think of what that money could be used for. And it's coming at a time when we're trying to think about all of the priorities that we have in communities like the city of Saskatoon. And by the way, this is applicable to all communities. The beautification of a community, the art that goes up, the, you know, whatever. We talked about this morning on the morning show. I joined Mark Loshak on the CKOM morning show. And we talked about, he was just out in Kelowna and he mentioned how a lot of the utility boxes out there have artwork on them. So they're not just that gray or that blue color. They're actually painted with a mural or things like that. And a lot of times communities will initiate something like that. And it's almost like the neighborhood adopts the community art, and whether they fundraise for it or whatever. So there's lots of room for great discussion when it comes to art. And there are a number of people that sit on this committee after the money has been allocated through this council policy. Then there are a committee of people who make a decision about how that art is going to be spent. I'd love to get one of them on because I don't know that they specifically ordered three rocks. They might have said, why don't we order something that that promotes discussion around recycling, which is, I know, what the interpretation of this art is supposed to do. And then they left it up to the artist to create what they look like. There's lots of different nuances to this, and we'll continue the conversation. More of your thoughts when we come back here on 980 CJME and 650 CKOM.
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9: Talking about public art, how cities spend money, allocate money for public art. I mentioned recently Mark Loshak was just in BC. Kelowna, I think he said, where so many throughout the whole city, so many of their utility boxes are painted. They've got landscape painted on them or something like that. Tom in Saskatoon said, that is a perfect example of what could be done by local artists. And as a side effect, those painted boxes don't get graffiti on them. Now, downtown Saskatoon, actually, lots of the utility boxes are either painted or they've got that vinyl art coating on them. That was a big initiative by the downtown bid over the years to get that done. And I know they worked in conjunction with the city through what they call a streetscaping budget funded mostly by parking revenue earned downtown. So, you know, that doesn't come from a tax stream. That comes from people that are paying to park downtown as a part of beautification for the downtown. So it does happen in Saskatoon as well. Let's go back to the phone line. I want to grab the call from Ken in Saskatoon. Your thoughts?
10: Well, when it comes to public art, I think that we need to have some kind of overarching vision as to what we want our city to look like and what we consider to be art. If you have ever been to Florence, that is art. A plastic rock. I mean, the idea of art has been so debased. It's insane. However, I do want to make a point here. If you are going to spend money, maybe you should spend some money honoring Boys, Barsh, Keating, and Downey and create an Afghan War memorial. It's been, you know, like a couple decades since that's happened, and there's nothing. I mean, even the memorial to the Korean War is just one little cement block on along the Miwassen Trail. Or maybe we only do memorials to wars we actually win. I don't know. But those people, that would be something that if you told me you're going to take $300,000, you're going to find a sculptor that had the spirit of Michelangelo, had been touched by it at some way, that I could get behind.
9: I think that's part of this, Ken, is that it is subjective, but you've brought up another good slant to this is, you know, is there a way that it could be an initiative that people will get behind? Greg in Saskatoon, what are your thoughts?
11: Well, you know, I go to PA every day, Evan. I'm a courier, right?
9: Yep.
11: And we talk. And, you know, by the E.A. Rawlinson Center, there's a really big wolf. And, you know, that's beautiful. That's art. A rock? Like, I don't see that as being art.
9: Mm-hmm.
11: And the locations they put them in, like, there's just something wrong there.
9: Mm. Locations is something that a lot of people have brought up when it comes to these three rocks. One's located near the zoo, one at the landfill, and one in Diefenbaker Park. People pointing out that a couple of those locations you actually have to pay to get into. So, you know, they're curious about that. We know the artists were from Alberta that created these art pieces. And so another part of this conversation, should we be looking and focusing and prioritizing our spend on art and artists from Saskatchewan? And let's go back to the conversation that Ari brought up. Just because you've got the budget, in this case, it was $310,000. Some will argue, well, they didn't spend the whole budget. They spent $297,000 of it. But, you know, you could, just because you have the budget doesn't mean you couldn't restrain yourself and maybe do something that might be more palatable. Because for some people, it's about the look of the art. For some people, it's about the cost of the art. For some people, it's about the location of the art. There's lots of different ways in which this goes. Calls are still coming in, as are the texts. So let's keep this going. In fact, I want to tell you about the text from Brent in Saskatoon. He sent a picture with it. I'll talk about that next. Public art. Your thoughts here on 980 CJME and 650 CKOM.
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15: Good evening, I'm Roman Hader. Many unanswered questions after two people in Regina were found dead.
16: They were found in North Central early this morning. Police still aren't saying how they died, but witnesses in the area say they heard two loud bangs. An update on that crash near Lloydminster. A woman is dead after an SUV and a car collided on the Yellowhead Highway. A 78-year-old woman was driving the SUV and was killed. The other driver is expected to be okay. There have now been 68 deaths on our roads so far this year. A condo fire in Park Ridge in Saskatoon this afternoon. Residents saw smoke not far from Bethlehem High School, where portable classrooms went up in flames this weekend. The upper floors seem most affected. Nobody was hurt. More than 100 wildfires continue to burn in BC. The good news is reinforcements are on the way, with around 100 firefighters coming in from Mexico.
17: Hey,
16: In Regina and southern Saskatchewan tonight, partly cloudy and a low of 11. Tomorrow, partly cloudy and a high of 22. In Saskatoon and central Saskatchewan tonight, partly cloudy and a low of 10. Tomorrow, clearing near noon and a high of 21. For news anytime, go to cjme.com and ckom.com. I'm Roman Hadar.
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27: Don't tell me that they're talking tough. Don't tell me that they're any
9: We're going to jump back into the public art discussion in just a second. Just a couple of other things that are going on. Canada-U.S. meeting again today in Washington. So this is following up on what sounds like a positive meeting last week between the two countries, trying to hammer out a renewed one-year CUSMA extension or agreement. This is perhaps the new norm, at least for the next couple of years. So they are meeting again today. There's that. We learned last week that Ottawa will be adding a $100 million rebate to freight costs to ship steel across Canada as a way to incentivize steel makers to keep the steel in Canada and, of course, help them out with, of course, how they're being impacted by tariffs. It does spark an interesting conversation on corporate welfare. There's a new study by the Fraser Institute. We'll be talking about that a little bit more later in the week. That's an interesting one. And this whole fascinating ruse that they did with Donald Trump hidden in a catering truck, jumping on a military plane to get to his destination. We'll talk about that in just a bit as well. Okay, where we are right now is we're talking about art and the fact that recently the city of Saskatoon, through an art policy that they've had in place since 2014, used a portion of a capital project fund to the tune of $297,000 to purchase three pieces of art. They happen to be large fake rocks made out of recycling material as a piece of art to generate a conversation about recycling. People don't like it. They're frustrated about the money that was spent. Brent in Saskatoon shot me a text and said, you know, recycled materials, when illustrated through art, can promote local recycling. More art than rock, Brent in Saskatoon. He sends a picture outside of BN Steel and Metals in the city. They, of course, are a steel and metal recycler, and they've got that big welded together Tyrannosaurus Rex made out of recycled material as an example of a piece of art that might show you the beauty of using recycled materials as art. Let's go back to the phone lines. I want to grab this call from Ed in Martinsville. Welcome to the conversation, Ed. What are your thoughts about these rocks and what should be done going forward?
0: I think they should have a better process just to be upfront about the cost overall, because the $300,000 sounds like a lot of money. And I don't know if that included time being spent with city council in the planning stages, permits, authorizations, et cetera. If there's more than cost above $300,000, and we're not taking that into consideration, then we got to realize the overall cost is a lot more higher. And I think that they should maybe think a little easier about being more economical with these types of things, because city taxes are high enough as it is, and we don't really like it when art is part of the is used for high purchases like this.
9: Mm-hmm. I mean, I think what you're illustrating there is educate us a bit. Talk about why it costs this much. Was it all the art? Was some of it shipping to get it here? Was maybe that's more of a reason why we should be using local artists if there was a big cost born there. Educate us is exactly what Ed is saying. Next up, we go to Eric in Saskatoon. Eric, thanks for the call. Your thoughts?
1: All right, well, bear with me here. So I think an actual rock is more of a piece of art because the way, you know, the elements form it, it turns into something unique, whereas this is just a bad imitation made from garbage. And then the mayor and everyone else is hiding behind this idea that art is subjective, but, like, Van Gogh and Da Vinci, I can understand people's preferences, but this is just a plastic rock. No one's coming here to look at it. And the only reason it exists is because a committee forced the taxpayers to pay for it. You would never get a voluntary group or a committee to raise the funds for this.
9: But the the committee is authorized through the council policy. So it's not like the committee went rogue here. They just spent the money that they were given to spend on it. Maybe it's a budget problem if you look at it that way.
1: Well, ultimately, city council is the final say on it. There's even a document on the city website showing this.
9: Right.
1: But you would never get a voluntary group to pay for this. Like, some of the works of art downtown are actually, like, some of the older art was actually fundraised from people because they thought that stuff was actually important to do. Whereas, like, I don't think you would get anyone who would voluntarily put money forward to buy a bunch of plastic rocks.
9: That, I mean, that's the hot take that I'm seeing from many people on the text line. John in White City, Saskatchewan has piles of big rocks. And John goes on to say, we have many Indigenous artists that do beautiful work painting on rocks. So why not, you know, why don't we combine the two there? Put actual rocks up, which is exactly what our last caller was talking about. And if you want to beautify the rock more than its natural state, hire an artist to paint on it. Larry in Saskatoon, on the topic of community art, where are you at?
3: Well, it seems to me for the city of Saskatoon, they are treating unfilled potholes as though they were art.
9: Oh, so?
3: Well, because $300,000, how many potholes could be filled? I mean, think of the potholes cause damages to people's suspension, to their tires. That's a basic thing. The art, as someone mentioned, you can raise public money on donations for art projects that people have as a, you know, something they would like to do. Here we have another example, 300, I don't know how many millions of dollars it costs for our solar farm, which is pretty ugly, but the mayor says we're saving $300,000 a year for our electricity bill. And every analysis I've ever seen, Brian Zinchuk would be the best person to ask perhaps, shows that solar electricity is higher cost than traditional.
9: I don't know if it's higher cost. I think it's costly to store, right, Larry?
3: Well, it's higher cost to produce. They add the higher cost into the lower cost that's, you know, natural gas or whatever it would be, hydro and things like that. And then they say, well, this is your cost for electricity. But they're adding in the higher cost of the solar.
9: Sure.
3: And
9: okay. Whoops. Sorry, Larry. I think that was my bad. I'm sorry. I didn't mean to click on the button, but I did. I mean, we're getting off topic a little bit on the cost of solar, but I don't know if that's accurate. I don't know that it's a higher cost. I do know that there's a high cost to the storage of it, and that's something we've talked about a fair bit on the show. I see a text here from Len in Saskatoon said, I have to disagree with you on the bracket or quote, sorry, let the artist decide comment. If we were outraged at them deciding on the recycled plastic rocks, I can only imagine the outrage if they let the artist make the decision without the buyer's knowledge. That was only my comment. I have no idea if that's how the committee works. We will reach out to this committee. And this, you know, again, this is just an attempt to understand. They are a committee formed, various different citizens in Saskatoon, with the task of using allocated, budgeted money for art. I said, I don't know if they specifically ordered and asked for those rocks or if they say to the artist, here's what we're hoping to accomplish. What would you come up with? I mean, there is some sort of kind of artist's interpretation that works into things. So that was my comment, more speculative than anything. You know, did they actually order three large fake rocks? Or did they give the concept of what they're hoping to accomplish using recycled materials and then let the artist decide on it? So that is, we will get the answer to that when we have someone from the committee on our program. 1-877-332-8255. Art installations on the utility boxes started in Saskatoon. We just need to clean them up and repaint them. They're already there. We just decide to paint a new picture or something like that that represents our city. That $300,000 could have gone a long way. So Brenda's talking about the fact I mentioned that a lot of those utility boxes, especially in the downtown area, thanks to the downtown bid and some collaboration with the city using parking revenue, we're able to do some of that work on boxes, utility boxes in the downtown. Jack in Saskatoon, you want to know why I want to move to Warman? Well, $300,000 for plastic rocks, millions for bike lanes. It seems like our council is obsessed with nice to have instead of must have projects. 1-877-332-8255. Well, it seems as if we've got some fans of the Tyrannosaurus Rex outside the BN Steel and Metals building. big steel scrapyard and recycler. They've got T-Rex there made out in front, made out of recycled metal. And a lot of people are saying, yeah, Brent is right. Thank you for bringing that up. That is a good example of an actual piece of art. And then, you know, we had Councillor Randy Donauer off the start of the show talking about other ways in which they spend money. I know Ron texted in this morning, not in favor of the amount of money that the city gives every year to art galleries and other art-focused organizations or institutions in the city. They feel like that money could help the city in so many different ways. This is the challenge, navigating a city with lots of needs and balancing what makes a growing, vibrant city a healthy place to live, but also keeps our taxes at a reasonable rate. I think that this is Dylan in Saskatoon. I think the discussion about the Art Rocks is valid in the sense that it's a lot of money to spend on something, and it's interesting to see where they see the value. The argument would be, could they be used better in other places so that we have a beautiful rock and the homeless people that have no funding for housing or public support could use them as shade? That's our friend Radicalized Dylan, as he calls himself on the text line, and making a point there, I think, in a couple of different ways. Okay, let's take our next break. Open Lines continues right up until 10 o'clock. And a few other topics. I still want to get to this ruse of Donald Trump. Now you see him, now you don't. Was he in Air Force One? Was he in a catering truck? And what did it mean for the people who were actually on the plane that allegedly was part of an assassination threat? That conversation is coming up in a moment here on 980 CJME and 650 CKOM.
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9: I meant to do this yesterday, but I wanted to give a shout out to Team Saskatchewan, who got the job done at the gold medal game of the Canadian Senior Women's Nationals Football Championships over the weekend. Team Saskatchewan defeated Quebec 24-3. Doesn't that feel good for a couple of reasons? Number one, we won the gold. Number two, we beat Quebec 24-3. So that's, I think, the first time in a decade. They last won the Canadian Senior Women's Football Championship in 2016. And close to home, I grew up in the Abernethy area, just down Highway 22, is the beautiful community of Lemberg. Three Lemberg graduates from North Valley High School are on that team Sask team, Chantel Inglot, Chris Fox, and Rochelle Smith. So the small community of Lemberg is beaming that they had three alumni on that team. So great for the community of Lemberg, but this is great for the province of Saskatchewan as well. Congratulations to that team and to their success. Thanks again to Councillor Randy Donauer for joining us off the start of the show, Ward 5 Councillor from the city of Saskatoon. I noticed there was a couple of texts said, you know, I love listening to a councillor who's intelligent, who's well-spoken, and doesn't give a lot of BS. I can say that on the radio. It's just the initials. Doesn't give a lot. Just talks, speaks intelligently and clearly, and talks about what the taxpayer needs and wants out of city council. So there's a couple of people with a vote of support for that. And a lot of people are comparing. I mentioned those mirrors. They're like mirrored panels. I'm sure you've seen them if you've been in Regina in the last few years. They're just right across the Louvain from the airport. I see Mike out of Pilot Butte says, you want to talk about art? I would rather have fake rocks than the mirrors by the Regina Airport. At least rocks make sense. Well, some would argue with you. That's back to the whole subjective notion of artwork. Okay, I wanted to mention this Donald Trump plane ruse that we are learning about. It was the Washington Post, I think, that dug this story up. So Donald Trump leaving the NATO summit in Turkey last month, there was apparently an Iranian assassination threat against Donald Trump. So they decided to carry out this ruse where they had Donald Trump go up the stairs onto Air Force One. He turns around, he does the obligatory wave. He goes onto the plane and then was ushered down into the guts, the belly of the plane. He ends up getting into a catering truck, which was backed up to the plane. All of these trucks typically are when they're loading the plane for takeoff. He gets in the catering truck. He's taken over then to a military plane where he is flown safely on the military plane. Now, is this a credible threat? Is this an abundance of caution? By the way, when they landed in their destination, they used the reverse of that to get him back on the plane so he was able to walk out the door and it looked like he'd been on there all along. The problem is, and here's where people are getting a little bit cranky, is a lot of staff, White House government staff from the U.S., a lot of media were on that plane. Yeah, they got the president surreptitiously off the plane and onto a safe one so he wasn't in danger. But the plane still flew. And people are saying, well, wait a minute. And apparently the people on the plane, this isn't normal protocol, but they were asked to draw the shades of the windows prior to takeoff. So the media, they had to pull down the shades on their windows. And they asked afterwards, like, why did we have to do that? So, you know, bravo to the Secret Service and everyone involved with security on putting together a great elaborate ruse to keep the president safe. Maybe not so good, though, did it put others in danger if this Iranian assassination attempt also didn't realize the president wasn't on the plane? Was it under some sort of danger? That's what a lot of people are asking today. It's quite a fascinating story and one that we're following along in the news today. Okay, we are going to check in with a building maintenance technician from the city of Saskatoon who has volunteered to go over to Ukraine as part of the effort to rebuild that country after what the war-torn effects have taken on the country. We chat with Nick Benton when we come back here on 980 CJME and 650 CKOM.
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22: Good evening, I'm Roman Hadar. Two people found dead on Regina's Elphinstone Street.
23: A yellow house is at the center of this investigation.
22: An effort begins to force a referendum on Saskatoon's downtown event and entertainment district.
24: Public expenditure and commitment of this magnitude deserves the direct consent
0: of Saskatoon taxpayers.
22: And lawmakers want to outlaw sites that bet on wildfires. The latest now on the two people found dead on Elphinstone Street in Regina early this morning. We are now learning both Regina Police and the Saskatchewan Coroner's Service are conducting their own investigations. The Major Crime Unit and Forensic Identification Unit are assisting. Police are asking the public to avoid the area. A few other details have been released. Police are asking anyone with information to contact investigators. A 78-year-old woman from Maidstone became Saskatchewan's latest victim of a highway crash when her SUV collided with a car on Highway 16 east of Lloydminster. That is the 68th death this year on Saskatchewan's highways. While Mounties were on the scene of that crash, they also witnessed a truck crashing into the back of a motorcycle. No serious injuries, but the trucker was issued a ticket for following too closely. The man who used to run SaskTel Center in Saskatoon has set up a website to test the support for forcing a referendum on the downtown event and entertainment district. Ken Wood's website is voteondeed.com.
0: Strong initial registration will be critical. It will help us recruit volunteers, organize neighborhood canvassing.
22: Wood says other cities would be lucky to have a place like SaskTel Center to host their big events and concerts. A Saskatoon city councillor is looking for policy change following a recent $300,000 rock art project. Right now, policy states that about 1% of the budget for a civic project goes to art. Randy Donauer is the councillor for Ward 5.
1: I believe that there's a place for art in the community, but when you're talking about this much money and the public sometimes feeling disconnected, I think we've got a priorities discussion we need to have.
22: It's on the agenda for tomorrow's Governance and Priorities Committee. Donauer says City Council has failed to cancel this program twice before, holding votes in 2014 and 2016. RCMP in British Columbia have launched a criminal investigation into the cause of a deadly wildfire that erupted in the province's Okanagan region. The fire exploded within hours of first being detected. Since then, more than 20,000 people have been forced to flee their homes. 100 firefighters from Mexico are expected to arrive today to join in the firefight against the Bald Range wildfire. Saskatchewan is also pitching in. Fire hose is being sent to BC. Saskatchewan is helping out other provinces as well, sending one air attack officer to the Northwest Territories and a water bomber engine to Ontario. We can do that since the province's wildfire situation is nowhere near as bad as last year. Right now, only 19 fires are burning in the province. There is a new call among a group of lawmakers for prediction betting websites to stop allowing users to bet on wildfires. ABC's Alex Stone says users can bet on where and when the next wildfire will begin.
2: One website called Wildfire uses a slogan, "You can't predict fire, but you can trade on it." Sites like it and Polymarket allow users to bet on when and where the next wildfire will occur and how fast wildfires will spread. Multiple U.S. senators are calling for betting on wildfires to stop. Ann Skeet, an expert in ethics at Santa Clara University, says such betting could incentivize people to start fires to make money.
3: We refer to as perverse incentives.
2: Cal Fire firefighters are barred from betting on the site, so lawmakers say more than $1.2 million in bets were placed on the 2025 wildfires in L.A. Alex Stone, ABC News, Los Angeles.
22: A new report says Canada could lose more than 100,000 jobs if their Canada-U.S.-Mexico agreement on trade breaks down.
8: The study prepared for the Canadian-American Business Council by Oxford Economics says Canada could lose 102,000 jobs, while the United States would lose 214,000 jobs in 2027 if CUSMA died. However, a successful renegotiation of the agreement would likely create 137,000 American jobs and 98,000 Canadian jobs. The report says the provinces and states most affected by the loss of CUSMA would include Ontario, Quebec, Manitoba, New Brunswick, Michigan, Indiana, Washington, and Iowa. Don Mitchell, The Canadian Press.
22: It's a reunion again for Tyrone Selbrae and the Saskatoon Blades, who's been dealt to his hometown club for the second time in his WHL career. The Blades acquired the 20-year-old defenseman from the Prince George Cougars in exchange for a 2028 sixth-round pick. The latest local news is as close as your phone. 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In Regina and southern Saskatchewan tonight, partly cloudy and a low of 11. Tomorrow, partly cloudy and a high of 22. Thursday, cloudy and a high of 20. In Saskatoon and central Saskatchewan tonight, partly cloudy and a low of 10. Tomorrow, clearing near noon and a high of 21. Thursday, cloudy and a high of 19. 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I'm Roman Hader.
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9: Welcome back to the show. Evan Bray on a Tuesday morning. A mixed bag weather-wise today. A little bit cooler and likely showers possible throughout the province, different parts of the day. But you can expect, if you haven't already got the rain, some places have, you likely will expect to see a little bit of it today. That is pretty much on the agenda. Maybe some more showers later this week as well. Well, it's been over 4 years, hard to believe, since Russia launched its full-scale invasion of Ukraine, a war that continues to impact millions of people today. The headlines often focus on politics and military strategy, but there are everyday people stepping up to help out on the ground. One of them is a fellow by the name of Nick Betton, who is a building maintenance technician from Saskatoon who has volunteered in Ukraine. In fact, he's over there for the second time, helping with the rebuilding efforts, responded to drone and missile strikes in sites in different parts and communities of Ukraine in real time. And he sees firsthand how communities are coping, especially through harsh winters, ongoing attacks. And I'm happy to say we've connected with Nick Betton this morning. Nick, thanks so much for joining our show.
4: Yeah, thank you for having me.
9: Appreciate it. So we've got you. You are in Ukraine as we speak, correct? How long have you been over there for the second time?
4: This is my third trip, actually.
9: Okay.
4: I've been here 3 weeks now, and yeah, I'm sitting in Kyiv in my hotel room talking to you.
9: So can you talk about the first time you went over, Nick? And I believe it was it 2025, your first trip over?
4: 2024, July and August.
9: So what was it in your head, in your heart, that prompted you to say, you know what, I need to go over there. I need to help out in any way I can.
4: I get asked that a lot, and to this day, I can't fully explain that one. I do have Ukrainian heritage, so there's some bias.
9: Oh, did we drop? We dropped. We might have lost the signal. Well, we'll try and get him connected back on here. Nick Betton is who we were talking about. He's a building maintenance technician from the city of Saskatoon. Who's over in Ukraine right now. So maybe that's part of why we dropped. We're dealing with obviously an internet connection here, but he's over there working to help rebuild a country that we see has been through so many drone and missile attacks. There was just a story in the news today about basically saying Russia is now apparently getting some missiles from North Korea in the ongoing efforts to sustain and keep this war going. So it's something that we continue to watch playing out here. Okay, we're working behind the scenes to see if we can get connected again with Nick Betton. But while that is going on, I'll just give you a bit of a preview of what else is coming up on the show today. I mentioned we've got him now. Okay, Nick, have I got you back here?
4: Yes, sorry, okay. I got disconnected.
9: No problem. I mean, I expect that... it's miraculous that we have such a clear connection when you are considering you are in Ukraine. So you mentioned you're over there, you want to do your part, but you didn't just go once. You've mentioned just already this morning, this is your third trip. What keeps you going back? Is it building on the same work that you did in that first trip?
4: It absolutely is. Helping the victims on these impact sites, it's the most rewarding thing I've ever done with my life. And in general, I just fell in love with this country. The people here, their history, just everything about Ukraine is amazing. And I love being here.
9: Can you help us understand, like you use the word impact sites. So what is exactly, what are you seeing? What is the damage that you are working with other volunteers and community members to try and rebuild?
4: So Kyiv has a lot of urban density. There's apartment buildings in place of detached homes. So when a missile explodes, it's almost like a grenade. There's little fragments that fly at high speeds in all directions and take out windows and doors and just lots of destruction. And because there's so much density, there's quite often an entire city block full of buildings that are damaged in one way or another. So there's a large effort to at least seal up the windows and doors so people can sleep in their homes. Sometimes it's...
9: We might be dealing with... Okay, we're going to... why don't we... I'm wondering if we should take our break now because we keep dropping the signal and I'm not convinced we're going to be able to keep it going. Why don't we take our break and then we can come back and hopefully get back into the conversation with our guest, Nick Betton, who...
4: Again, I'm hearing you again.
9: Oh, you're back? Okay.
4: Yeah.
9: We keep dropping it on our end, which of course it's tough.
4: My understanding, Evan, is you've got a new system you're using. So,
9: well, yeah. And we're connecting maybe. Using, for listeners, they probably think this sounds better than a phone connection. Well, this is through, Opal, right? Is the technology that we're using to connect today. So, okay. When you arrived in Kyiv, Nick, I understand that there was a daytime ballistic missile alert that had just gone off.
4: Yeah, it was crazy. I got to my hotel middle of the afternoon because these attacks are usually at nighttime. And I'm not even checked in. And there's an alarm that goes off on your phone, almost like an Amber Alert, that there's missiles incoming middle of the day. So not even checked in. I go down into the metro system for shelter. And some missiles struck a defense contractor gathering that was set up outside of Kyiv. But yeah, middle of the afternoon.
9: So, and I was listening to, I think, an interview that you had done. You said part of it was a cloudy day. So there was a bit of a worry that the clouds were potentially masking an incoming attack. Is that correct?
4: Yeah, that's my personal speculation. I'm not with the military, so don't take that with a grain of salt. But that would be my guess.
9: Sure. So you're in the metro subway station, which doubles as basically a bomb shelter. What are the people that you're in there with thinking, saying, doing, feeling at a time like that?
4: It's pretty quiet down there. I think everyone's just used to it at this point. People actually bring tents and mattresses to set, like inflatable mattresses to set up camping chairs to be down there long term. And everyone just kind of quietly plays on their phones until we get the all clear.
9: Is that right? And so does that translate to what the general feeling is day to day when you're walking in shops, you're interacting with people that are living in Ukraine? I mean, it's been over 4 years. What is the attitude?
4: There's some days you wouldn't know anything's going on here. They're so incredibly resilient that they just go about their day. And when something happens, they deal with it, move on and keep going about their day again.
9: It's amazing to think. And sometimes, you know, I feel as if we become a bit desensitized. And I'm talking about we over here in Canada. You know, you hear about the war going on in Ukraine. You hear about the war in the Middle East. These are visuals, images that you see on the screen. But for the most part, we go about our daily life not realizing this is an intense ongoing war that's lasted for years.
4: Yeah, I tell the locals too, Canada's been very close with Ukraine for over a century, but some domestic issues sometimes overshadow what's happening here in the news.
9: Right. Now, I understand that you also wanted to basically pay tribute to a couple of Canadians, people from Saskatchewan that lost their lives in the war. Can you tell us that story and what you did?
4: Yeah, so that was last summer. It was the UCC was giving medals to a couple of guys from Saskatchewan that died fighting with the Foreign Legion here. Mm-hmm. So they put me in touch with the families and I asked the families what they wanted on some flags, offered to plant them at a large memorial in Kyiv. And yeah, the families agreed to it. And so I wrote it down and I planted flags for them last year.
9: So one was a soldier, Joseph Hildebrandt. One was a combat medic by the name of Bud Hardy, I believe. Correct?
4: Correct. Yeah.
9: Well, good on you for doing that. What are we hearing?
4: That was my phone. There's an air alert again.
9: Okay. So what does that indicate for you then?
4: This is just the government sending an air alert. So when this goes off, what I'll do is go look at some Telegram groups that monitor what's flying around and see what the threat is. Sometimes it's a missile incoming, and sometimes a MiG in Russia will take off from an airbase for some reason, and they're not sure what it's doing, so they send the alert just to be safe, but it's usually nothing.
9: So how do you feel when you hear an like something like that go off?
4: The alarms don't worry me anymore. I'm used to them. It's every day, every night.
9: Gosh. So what does a typical day look like? Do you have to go, by the way, Nick, or are you good to keep talking?
4: No, we're okay.
9: Okay. So what does a typical day look like for you in the work that you're doing over there to help rebuild the country?
4: Some days it's quiet, which is good. No, there's nothing happening.

0: I'm going to be stopping the city to the west for one night to break my trip up, and then I'm home by August 26th.
1: Back into the city of Saskatoon.
0: Yeah.
1: And back to work here?
0: Yeah, the 31st, back to work.
1: Okay. Well, Nick, we appreciate you joining us. Sorry we had a couple of breakups there in our conversation, and, you know, appreciate that you were able to give us perspective with that siren going off in the background, that alert notification. Give us some, I think, real-time feeling and sense of just how common some of these alerts are. Appreciate what you're doing over there. Thanks for being a great Saskatchewanian and Canadian representative for our country.
0: Hey, thank you for having me.
1: Nick Benton, who is a building maintenance technician out of Saskatoon, but has gone over to basically volunteer time to help rebuild Ukraine. This is the third trip he's over there. As you heard him say, he'll be back here in Saskatchewan at the end of the month. Shocking, though, when you hear that alarm, that notification, but it's the sound of a siren going off on his phone. To me, of course, it seems startling, but to him, he said, yeah, there's some, you know, causes us to do some checking to see what the alert's about and how serious it is, but it's an everyday occurrence and you somewhat get used to it. I was expecting he would have to leave the call, but he said, no, we'll continue on. It's fine. I'll check it out on my own time. It's interesting stuff, and we appreciate Nick being with us today and, the fact that he is over there representing our province in such a good way in the rebuild of Ukraine. We'll take our break. We'll be right back here on 980 CJME and 650 CKOM.
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3: Thanks again to Nick Benton for joining us all the way from Ukraine. Apologize again, we had a couple of dropped calls there. We were using a piece of technology that allows us to communicate through the internet. That's why the sound quality is so good. It's almost like he's right here in the studio with me, even though he's actually in his hotel in Ukraine. However, you need a stable internet connection, and every once in a while, especially when you're connecting to someone halfway around the world, it doesn't quite connect. But we were able to have a great conversation, and again, appreciate the work and the effort that he is doing through volunteer work over in Ukraine. Well, we know that another meeting is happening today in Ottawa. The Minister of Canada-U.S. Trade, Dominic LeBlanc, along with Canada's Chief Negotiator, Janice Charette, meeting again with U.S. Trade Representative Jameson Greer, and of course there's others on both sides of the table. They met last week on Thursday. The meeting was actually only scheduled for 30 minutes. They ended up meeting for 90, which sounds like a good thing. I was shocked that the original meeting was only set for 30 minutes. I mean, you would think they would say, let's put the day aside, roll up our sleeves, and get some work done. But maybe I'm naive to how this works. We are seeing mounting pressure from all different sides on this. There's been a couple of large unions in the States that are pushing Donald Trump and the administration to get rid of the tariffs. Here in Canada, Pierre Poilievre and the Conservatives wrote that open letter to Prime Minister Mark Carney, basically saying, well, here, I'll quote from it. Our message is clear. We want the win and the good deal you promised 15 months ago. No more pursuing policies of a managed decline at home. Which many are pointing at the $100 million in freight cost rebate to steel shipping as an example of that, of pursuing policies of a managed decline here at home. Those that are in favor of this sort of spending are saying, look, this is what you need to do to try and keep the country afloat. So this was announced just yesterday, $100 million rebate plan to pay back manufacturers half of the freight cost to send eligible steel products across the country by rail or marine shipping. So the whole purpose behind the relief is to encourage companies that use steel in their manufacturing process to turn to domestic suppliers, use Canadian steel as opposed to relying on the United States and other foreign suppliers. So if you use Canadian steel, there is a rebate plan in place that you can save up to half of the freight costs. So they've set aside $100 million to help with that. The federal government actually hinted in their news release that it's looking to similar supports for the forest sector because U.S. tariffs are really hampering Canadian forestry. When it you're looking at industries that are affected by this, it does bring up the discussion, and I mentioned this earlier, about corporate welfare. A new report by Fraser Institute shows the money that we spend on corporate welfare. Now, this is a wide net, and there's a big difference, I would suggest, on this type of a spend to try and offset the ill effects of tariffs versus a corporate bailout for a company that otherwise is going to go under and the federal government is spending money on. But it is a lot of money that the federal government spends. We will dig into this report from Fraser Institute a little bit later on in the week. And now we're hearing that defense spending is on the table for discussion points. This is, of course, we, as you remember, Canada inked a deal back in 2023 to purchase 88 fighter jets from the U.S.-based Lockheed Martin company. 16 are in production. Some of those aircraft expected to be delivered before the end of the year. The review of that acquisition was initiated by Prime Minister Mark Carney last spring. This was when the tariffs were ramping up. So Carney said, not so quick. I don't know that we're going to buy all 88 planes as originally discussed. We might be turning to a different option, a different model. These Saab planes, fighter jets, as a the Swedish fighter jets as an option. Well, we are hearing, of course, from U.S. officials that that is hindering the ability to get a deal. So not happy about U.S. liquor off the shelves, not happy about supply management, not happy about the reciprocal auto tariffs, and not happy about spending the defense money elsewhere. All bargaining chips that you can bet are being discussed today in that meeting in Washington. Okay. You're seeing more and more Australian beef is making its way into coolers and onto shelves in the Canadian market. Go to the grocery store. Have you seen some of this Australian beef? Many people are reporting not only is it there, but it's cheaper. How can they ship beef from Australia and have it cheaper than we can produce Canadian beef for Canadian consumers here? That's where we go with our next chat. Tyler Fulton will join us in a moment, the president of the Canadian Cattle Association. We'll talk beef and beef prices when we come back here on 980 CJME and 650 CKOM.
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6: Good evening, I'm Roman Hader. Many unanswered questions after two people in Regina were found dead.
7: They were found in North Central early this morning. Police still aren't saying how they died, but witnesses in the area say they heard two loud bangs. An update on that crash near Lloydminster. A woman is dead after an SUV and a car collided on the Yellowhead Highway. A 78-year-old woman was driving the SUV and was killed. The other driver is expected to be okay. There have now been 68 deaths on our roads so far this year. A condo fire in Park Ridge in Saskatoon this afternoon. Residents saw smoke not far from Bethlehem High School, where portable classrooms went up in flames this weekend. The upper floors seem most affected. Nobody was hurt. More than 100 wildfires continue to burn in BC. The good news is reinforcements are on the way, with around 100 firefighters coming in from Mexico. In Regina and southern Saskatchewan tonight, partly cloudy and a low of 11. Tomorrow, partly cloudy and a high of 22. In Saskatoon and central Saskatchewan tonight, partly cloudy and a low of 10. Tomorrow, clearing near noon and a high of 21. 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I'm Roman Hader.
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1: Longtime Saskatchewan politician Ralph Goodale appointed to the Prime Minister's Council for Canada-U.S. Relations. We talked with him right off the start of that appointment, but now things are heating up. We're getting closer to a pretty important deadline. How are things going? We've got a discussion with Ralph Goodale starting our show at 8:30.
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0: Welcome back to the show. Evan Bray, good to have you here. I feel like when you're talking with friends, you're talking with people about the costs and what's expensive these days. Fuel comes up, but beef is always in the conversation. We just had a get together with friends last weekend, and my buddy goes out, well, it was Greg from the CJME morning show. He decides he's going to go out and buy four steaks. He bought four beautiful ribeye steaks, $140. It's a lot. I mean, if you want good, high quality steak or beef, you're paying for it. We usually will buy, you know, some nice fillets. We like tenderloin steaks. Don't have to be that big, but that tends to be what we like to buy. But gosh, we've noticed lately, I mean, they are expensive. And if you go to the store recently, you may have noticed something surprising. Australian beef is not only here in Canada for sale, but is actually selling for less than Canadian beef. And people ask the question, how can this happen? How can beef that's shipped literally across the world be cheaper than something produced right here? But there is another discussion that emerges with this, that cheaper Australian beef might actually be good for the Canadian cattle industry, because with Canadian prices high, some consumers are saying maybe they'll switch chicken or pork or other proteins altogether. So the beef industry says if we can't supply the beef, then we should be bringing in beef to help kind of bridge that gap. This is the exact conversation I wanted to have with someone in the industry, like our next guest. Tyler Fulton is joining us. He is president of the Canadian Cattle Association, and I'm happy to have Tyler joining us by phone. Tyler, thanks so much for taking our call.
1: Well, thanks for having me.
0: So Australian beef, it's got people talking, people are seeing it in the store. Is this a worry?
1: No. Not at all. I think it's just representative of really the huge demand that we've seen really across North America for beef in particular, and a bit of a, you know, reality check that the cattle industry has shrunk its supply due to, you know, conditions and poor profitability. But that's not the scenario that we're in today. So we are growing. It just takes a long time.
0: How much of the difference? Because one of the things that people talk about is, number one, there seems to be a bit of a price difference. And number two, there's also, many people believe there's a quality difference as well. Can you talk about how those two things interplay and what might be some explanations as to why Australian beef could come all the way across the ocean and still be cheaper?
1: Yeah, I think that's really worth kind of digging into a little bit. So from a quality standpoint, generally speaking, the Australian production model is more of a grass-based system. They do sometimes do a what they call a short feed period at the end, a short grain-fed period at the end, but it really doesn't result in the same, you know, quality or marbling characteristics that we have in Canada, where there's a longer grain fed period. And so that probably makes up most of, you know, most of the quality difference. There's also sometimes a difference in, you know, the genetics in that, in their herd, and that it's, they're maybe not as conducive to, you know, that higher quality, cut that Canadians have become accustomed to. But that probably, you know, that probably captures the biggest part of the quality difference. The prices are, you know, reflect the fact that the Canadian consumer prefers the Canadian grain fed product. Now we're also in a time when, you know, we're peak grilling season, right? And the retailers are featuring, beef because it is in such high demand. And sometimes they use tactics like a lost leader program, where they will actually offer a certain product at lower than what, you know, what it costs for them to bring it in order to, you know, really generate activity and bring customers into the store. I can't speak specifically as to kind of what exactly is happening right now, but my suspicion is that with those big differences in prices, I suspect that you know that some of the retailers are engaging in those practices.
0: Mm-hmm. Tyler Fulton is my guest, Canadian Cattle Association president. There's lots online about this. Different experts weighing in. One of the thoughts out there, Tyler, is that if we can't fill the shelves with Canadian beef because we've still, you know, we're short on supply, then this is a good alternative to bridge until we get there, because you don't want people to get out of the habit of or using recipes that need beef. Would you agree with that statement?
1: Yeah, absolutely. We've done some work to kind of understand the dynamics of consumer preferences and, you know, and broadly on protein. And what I think is we're pretty confident in is that, you know, if consumers continue to have, you know, viable, you know, price conscious options, we're broadly better off as an industry, because we don't want the consumers to, you know, to back off or to shy away from, you know, from products where there's a short term, short term spike in price. That can have them shift. So, you know, broadly, there's always got to be a mix. And, you know, I think it's important also to note that the Canadian cattle industry, we benefit from a lot of trade agreements, abroad. And so the products that, you know, that we would ship, to places like South Korea and Japan and even Mexico, those are products that aren't typically in high a demand here. And so there's got to be a reciprocal trade or a two-way opportunity. We anticipate that we're going to see some of those less expensive options on the higher demanded cuts, like the middle meats and steaks, that we would get from something like Australia.
0: I think we've become so hyper aware now of the leverage that a country can use when it comes to tariffs on certain things. This isn't a situation then when you're advocating that the federal government should be putting tariffs on beef being imported into Canada, I assume?
1: That's a loaded question, I think. So not for countries that we've already got trade agreements with. I think, as I said, we benefit and rely on these high quality trade agreements like the CPTPP that had us gain preferred access into Japan and Vietnam. And that's the same agreement where Australia gained access to Canada. So we're not looking for any changes to that. Where I would say that there's concern is in the South American countries, where they're looking for access into Canada, but quite simply, there's really not a reciprocal market opportunity for Canadian beef there, or for that matter, you know, agricultural products, a reciprocal market opportunity there. And so, because there's a significantly lower standard, whether it be in labor or in environmental regulations or in food safety, those are things that we would point out as being the concern for significant increases in beef coming from that. From that
0: mm-hmm.
1: jurisdiction.
0: Mm-hmm. Tyler Fulton is my guest, president of the Canadian Cattle Association. I also read an article where it was suggested that not all of the price that you see baked into the cost of Canadian beef has to do with the ranchers. A lot of it, I mean, it goes through processing. It's got to be trucked to its final destinations. That this cheaper alternative from Australia might cause those in the supply chain to sharpen their pencils a little bit. How do you see that playing out?
1: Yeah, that's a really fair point. I think it's hard to convey to consumers broadly all of the steps, you know, that are within the value chain and the kind of geopolitical influences that are, you know, at play. An example of this is the fact that, you know, China recently put safeguard tariffs on beef being brought into China. And and Australia was one of the largest beef exporters to China. And so with a new tariff limiting the quantity of beef moving from Australia to China, it suddenly was looking for new markets, and they were willing to take, you know, a significantly different price, because that market has to clear. It's a, you know, it's a product that has a finite shelf life. So there's so many different kind of components to the value chain. And, you know, as you said, domestically, there's a lot going on. We're talking about the rancher to start, and then the feed yard, or sometimes a backgrounding yard, and then to slaughter and processing through the wholesaler and all the way to the retailer. So everybody's got to, you know, take a little bit of margin for their business, and sometimes things get out of whack.
0: Mm-hmm. Last question before we have to say goodbye is, how do we get ourselves back to where we are able to fill the shelves with Canadian beef? What does that look like? What strategies are in place to grow our herds, to increase ranch size, and get us back to where we need to be?
1: Yeah, that's the exciting part to talk about right now. Really, the current prices really bring that incentive. I think that the industry broadly is growing now because there's a really strong incentive to grow the cow herd, especially in the West, in Saskatchewan, where we just have these natural spaces to be able to do this competitively. But the other really critical component is that it can't happen without the conditions being favorable to growth. And I think by and large across the West, we're dealing with really great growing conditions for pasture and feed production. And so last year we saw a 2.5% increase in the cow herd. My expectation is that we're going to exceed that again this year. And so we're on a pathway, I think, to be able to grow the herd and, you know, and bring maybe a little bit more sustainable pricing.
0: All right. Well, we'll leave our chat there. This has been a great check-in, Tyler. I appreciate your time today.
1: Yeah, no problem. Thanks for the opportunity.
0: Tyler Fulton is the Canadian Cattle Association president. By the way, we found him today in his home office in Birtle, Manitoba. So while he represents the Canadian Cattle Association, he is literally just across the border to the east of our province in Birtle. Good to have a chat with him. Lots of good conversation on the text line. I see a text here from Lauren in Saskatoon. Says, you know what? My wife and I have been buying Australian beef and from New Zealand, and no complaints. It's tasty. We'll keep buying it until we can get the Canadian beef alternative and cheaper. Also, a text here said, you know what? Maybe we're a chicken and pork eating country now. I think that's always part of it. I mean, we eat a lot of pork. We also eat a lot of chicken, and we also still eat a lot of beef. So, you know, I think that is part of what we see here. I noticed a text from Josh in Shelbrook saying this past Sunday, we had our whole family together, which doesn't happen that often. We wanted to cook something special. So we thought beef might be too much. We went to the grocery store in Shelbrook. We found some reasonably priced eye of round roasts, sliced them into steaks, used a method of vacuum packing and softening them for a couple of hours beforehand with butter and flavor. It cut and tasted like the best steaks you could buy, and the whole price was about $40. Pretty good. Pretty good, Josh. Thanks so much for sharing that. Thank you to everyone weighing in on the text line through that conversation on the cost and the price of beef. We'll take our break, come back here in a moment. 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
13: The weather in Saskatchewan can change on the drop of a dime. Punishing, pounding rain, funnel clouds, wicked whipping wind. 650 CKOM takes weather coverage seriously. We're staffed 7 days a week to bring you breaking weather coverage. Rely on 650 CKOM severe weather updates.
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0: Just reading on the text line, we have a note here that said there's an accident on the highway between Rosetown and Fisk. Emergency crews are on scene. Westbound traffic is being rerouted. Eastbound was at a standstill a little bit ago. We're not sure if that's changed or not. We've let our newsroom know, so they're doing some checking onto that. Thank you for the text that came in, and keep that in mind if you're driving in that area on the highway in the Rosetown area. Still to come on the program this morning, at 11:30, we've got a new fishing phenom from our province who's going to pop by the studio. 19 years old, Winston Stockdale. And this guy is killing it. He's doing so well. He just won another big tournament. here in the province. He's been cleaning up, along with his younger brother, Will. They have been tearing up the professional fishing scene across Saskatchewan, coming home with major hardware, big prizes. So we'll talk all things fishing with Winston Stockdale when he joins us in studio at 11:30. Coming up just after 11 o'clock, I want to dig in a little bit more to these unemployment numbers. There's actually a fairly strong case for an increase in the number of jobs in Canada. If you look at monthly, they report on this, but the Canadian job numbers for the month of July were strong. 75,000 new jobs. Now, we look south of the border in that same time frame, and it's a different story. We will bring on a senior economist to talk a little bit about this. What does this indicate about our country? And is this all happening while the government continues to slash government jobs? Remember, that was part of the province here. That's the chat we have next here on 980 CJME and 650 CKOM.
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1: From the National Newsroom of the Canadian Press, I'm Hannah Stoles. The Calgary police officer shot twice in a brazen gunfight in a city park on Monday has been released from hospital. It began as a traffic stop, but spiraled within seconds into a foot chase, a carjacking, and a broad daylight gun battle in a Calgary park. Calgary Police Service Inspector Darren Smith explains how it unfolded.
2: Our officers were conducting a traffic stop at Edworthy Park. At that point, the offender got out of the vehicle and began discharging rounds at our officers. One of our officers was struck twice. And received multiple or assistance from his partner at the scene. The offender then fled with the handgun into the wooded area of Edworthy Park.
1: The chase ended with the suspect, a man police say was an organized crime figure, dead from a self-inflicted gunshot wound and found floating in the Bow River. Residents of Summerland, BC are expressing frustration about a lack of information on their community from official channels. Eric Thompson with the regional district says he understands the frustration and is trying to get into the evacuation zone to provide more information. The provincial government has said property damage from the Bald Range fire is significant, but no damage assessment has been done due to dangerous conditions. Many residents have found comfort in social media updates from people that have stayed. Former Chief of Defence Staff Rick Hillier has been tapped as the National Bank of Canada's Strategic Defence Advisor. He spent more than 35 years with the Canadian Armed Forces and will assist the bank with its defence and security clients. He's criticized the government in the past for cutting spending on defence. National Bank CEO Laurent Ferreira called him one of Canada's most respected military leaders and strategic thinkers and says he has a proven track record of leadership. Reported auto thefts are falling across the country. The number in the first half of 2026 is 10% lower than the same period last year.
3: Equité Association says auto theft in Canada is trending back toward levels seen before thefts surged in 2021. The group's Brian Gast says pandemic-era vehicle shortages helped fuel the increase as organized crime groups stole vehicles to meet global demand. Gast says the decline is encouraging, but luxury vehicles remain a target and profits from those thefts continue to fund organized crime. A survey commissioned by Equité also found most Canadians believe anti-theft technology in their vehicles still isn't strong enough. David Augustine, The Canadian Press.
1: A man who was acquitted of the 1984 murder of a 13-year-old Winnipeg schoolgirl has been sentenced to 10 years in prison for sexually assaulting a BC woman. Manitoba's health minister says the government is working with cybersecurity experts following a ransomware attack at the province's largest hospital. The attack affected certain facility maintenance systems, such as heating, ventilation and cooling systems, and door access at Winnipeg's Health Sciences Center. The hospital is investigating the breach and says patient care and clinical operations remain unaffected. The Minister of Health says cybersecurity is a priority for the NDP government. This is the Canadian Press. In sports, Ernie Clement hit into a fielder's choice in the sixth inning, giving George Springer enough time to score as the Toronto Blue Jays eked out a 5-3 win over the visiting Boston Red Sox. Miles Straw tacked on another run in the eighth with a two-out RBI double as Toronto won back-to-back games to keep pace in the American League's wildcard chase. The Red Sox have lost four in a row. Defending men's singles champion Ben Shelton has advanced in the National Bank Open semifinals in Montreal. American Coco Gauff advanced to the National Bank Open semifinals in Toronto today without lifting a racket. Her quarterfinal opponent, Switzerland's Belinda Bencic, pulled out of the matchup, citing a hip injury. And the Vancouver Canucks have signed forward Adam Novotny into a 3-year entry-level contract. The Canucks selected the Czech forward 24th overall with their second first-round pick at the 2026 NHL draft. The 18-year-old had 65 points in 58 games with the Peterborough Petes of the Ontario Hockey League last season. From the Canadian Press, I'm Hannah Stoles.
4: I'm Roman Hader with your 650 CKOM News Update. An update on that crash near Lloydminster. A woman is dead after an SUV and a car collided on the Yellowhead Highway. A 78-year-old woman driving the SUV was killed. The other driver is expected to be okay. There have now been 68 deaths on our roads this year. It's a reunion again for Tyrone Sobry and the Saskatoon Blades, who's been dealt to his hometown club for the second time in his WHL career. The Blades acquired the 20-year-old defenseman from the Prince George Cougars in exchange for a 2028 sixth-round pick. The province is sending equipment to help BC with its wildfires. The Saskatchewan Public Safety Agency says it sent 2,000 lengths of fire hose to BC, responding to a request through the Canadian Interagency Forest Fire Center. It's helping other provinces as well, sending one air attack officer to the Northwest Territories and a water bomber engine to Ontario. CKOM weather, Wednesday clearing near noon and a high of 21. Thursday cloudy and a high of 19. That's your 650 CKOM News Update. I'm Roman Hadar.
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0: Welcome back to the show. Evan Bray, great to have you here on this Tuesday morning. Smartening up a little bit outside. Looks like we see a little bit of blue sky, but that's not the case around the entire province. So you may be, you might be getting the showers. And I know this morning in Saskatoon, woke up, the ground was wet, definitely had a sprinkle of rain. And then it was kind of that mist that lasted for some time, eventually moved and gave way to a mixture of sun and clouds and some sun. But we are expecting to see rain off and on throughout the day today. And a little cooler than what we've been hoping for. I know a number of people who say, we took summer holidays this week hoping that we were going to be at the lake, scorching hot. Well, not today. Not over the next couple of days anyway, unless something changes drastically. Well, the report that just came out about Canada's job numbers showed something much stronger than was expected for the month of July. 75,000 jobs. The unemployment rate falling to its lowest level in a couple of years. And I think what makes this fascinating is when we put it in contrast to what's happening south of the border. United States hiring has actually slowed. What's behind the difference between the two countries? Can Canadians feel confident about our labor market? What does this say about the overall health of the economy? Our next guest is the perfect person to help break this down. Sal Gualtieri is the senior economist and director at BMO Capital Markets, and I'm happy to say we have connected today with Sal, joining us by phone. Sal, thanks for taking the call.
1: You're welcome, Evan.
0: 75,000 jobs in July. That sounds like a big number. Is this as impressive as the headline on the story looks?
1: It is. In fact, that number is about 4 to 5 times larger than normal for a particular month. Now, the numbers can be volatile on a monthly basis, but it was enough to more than erase the modest loss of 6,000 jobs on net in the first half of the year. So that's good. And if you look at a longer time frame, say the past year, almost 200,000 jobs have been created, or almost 1% increase. That's pretty normal. So we've gone from a period where we got off to a really rough start this year for employment. In fact, we were seeing pretty significant job losses, but that's all been recovered and more so. So we're pretty well back to normal job growth. And the gains in July, what really impressed us is how widespread they were across industries. Even manufacturing, which has been struggling with the tariffs for more than a year now, ended up generating some jobs. And the increase was enough to trim the unemployment rate further to 6.4%, a two-year low. And that's down from just above 7% late last year. So moving in the right direction, clearly, for Canada's labor market.
0: Sal Gualtieri is my guest. So can we pinpoint what's behind some of this positive movement? How easy is that, Sal?
1: Well, it's hard to pinpoint because we know that the economy has been struggling for quite some time, largely because of the trade, the tariffs and the trade policy uncertainty. That's not only depressed our exports to the U.S., but also really depressed our business investment, delayed a lot of investment in this country. But surprisingly, after economy pretty well stalled for a year up until the first quarter, it looks like in the second quarter, our economy has rebounded really strongly, perhaps close to 4% annualized rate. And just based on the increase in work hours in July, which was very strong, it looks like that momentum continued into the third quarter. So our economy seems to be adjusting to the trade policies, provided we don't get hit with new tariffs, and companies seem to be hiring once again. So that seems to explain the recent recovery in employment just in the last 3 months or so.
0: Right. When we look at the increase in, let's use the 75,000 jobs in July as an indicator, do you break down, I know you do, the analysis on full-time versus part-time, and even within the sectors, are there some sectors that are better indicators of strong economic growth than others? How do you kind of weigh the jobs in the industries when you look at that, Sal?
1: Mm-hmm. Yeah, the 75,000 increase It's kind of split evenly between a full-time and part-time positions. Full-time work was up, I believe, 39,000. And quite impressively, the gains were largely in the private sector. So that's where we've seen a real recovery in hiring in recent months. It is the private sector. Public sector jobs are actually down now in July and even in the past year because especially the federal government has been cutting back somewhat. But overall, we're seeing pretty solid gains. Now, there is an asterisk. When I talk about or mention close to 200,000 jobs created in the past year, more than half are created in just one industry, and that's healthcare, social assistance. So because of the aging population, the increased demand for healthcare workers, that's where we're seeing most of the jobs being created. But again, the nice thing about the July report is that we were seeing some spreading or broadening of the job gains across other industries.
0: So when you look at, would you consider healthcare as public sector or private, or is it a bit of both?
1: It's a bit of both. It's largely a public sector.
0: Yeah.
1: But there are a lot of private medical clinics, for example, that have been increasing employment as well. So that's the one area of the government, though, as well, that has been creating jobs compared to public administration, for example, which has been cutting back.
0: When you look at the numbers and you're doing this analysis, Sal, do you notice any trends between age demographics? Because I'm thinking about youth unemployment, something we've talked about. We've had a few guests over the last month or two to talk about the high number when we're talking youth unemployment versus the regular unemployment numbers. How does that factor into this?
1: Well, it looks like at least through last year during the peak of the trade war and all the uncertainty about whether we would get hit with even more tariffs, companies were pulling back on their hiring, and they were really hesitant to take on younger, inexperienced workers. So youth were finding a really difficult time getting employed, say, last summer. My understanding is that this summer, quite a bit easier to find work. The youth unemployment rate has come down pretty significantly from its high of a year ago. So conditions have improved. I wouldn't say they're back to normal, but they certainly have improved quite significantly this year compared to last year.
0: Sal Guattieri is my guest, senior economist, director at BMO Capital Markets. So it's interesting when I actually got the email that came out of the work that BMO had done on the job numbers for July. And literally within about 40 seconds, I got another email notification. I subscribed to a number of websites from the States as well as I'm pulling together information. And it talked about their numbers in July being bad. The U.S. actually lost 23,000. Jobs in July. Why do you see the discrepancy between Canada and the United States in the month of July?
1: Yeah, the U.S. Had a horrible jobs report for July, down 23,000 for non-farm payrolls. And if you look at the household survey, it's a companion survey to the establishment numbers, they were down even more. And in fact, that's been a trend all this year. In fact, I think employment by the household survey is down more than 2 million in the U.S. And really, what you can chalk this down to, the difference between pretty normal hiring now in Canada in the past year and very weak hiring and employment in the U.S. is on the supply side. I don't think it's the demand side. If anything, Canadian companies are perhaps a little more hesitant to hire here because of the trade policy uncertainty, but it comes down to supply. Yes, Canada has pretty aggressive immigration restrictions, and that has slowed growth in the population and the labor force, but only slowed it. In the U.S., the aggressive crackdown on immigration, along with deportations, has actually led to a pretty significant more than 2 million reduction in the U.S. labor force just in the first 7 months of this year. And that seems to be the real reason why it's we're not seeing a lot of job growth in the U.S. It's just hard to find workers.
0: Hmm. Sal Guattieri is my guest. I don't know if I read it wrong, but it stands to reason to me, Sal, that our job numbers go up and our unemployment rate goes down. And that's what we saw in this latest report. In the United States, it looked to me like they lost 23,000 jobs in July, but their unemployment rate also fell to 4.1%, even as these jobs were disappearing. Am I reading that wrong?
1: No, that's absolutely right. Again, it's a reflection of the fact that the labor force in the U.S. has been shrinking faster than employment for the first 7 months of this year. So what's happened is that the U.S. Unemployment rate peaked this cycle at 4.5% in November of last year. It's now down to 4.1%, but not because of strong job growth. Again, at least by the household survey, employment has shrank this year. But what's happened is the labor force, number of people both working and looking for work, has declined even faster. Mm-hmm. And that's pushed the unemployment rate down. So job prospects generally have improved in the U.S. despite minimal hiring, simply because there's fewer people searching for work.
0: That makes sense. Sal Gualtieri is my guest. I wonder, like, you have a bunch of different indicators that you use, Sal, when you're assessing the health of our economy. How important is new jobs? Is the unemployment rate? How important is that as a measure of economic wellness?
1: Well, it's very important. Now, for the most part, it's the economy that drives employment. But there's also a lot of second-round effects. If you have a healthy labor

0: Canada. Where are we at now?
1: Well, we are. We don't believe Canada was in a recession. We came pretty close because in the second quarter of last year, due to the hefty tariffs on steel, aluminum, motor vehicles, and lumber, our exports to the U.S. collapsed. So we had a horrible second quarter of last year. We then rebounded in the third quarter, but then the economy contracted slightly for two straight quarters. It didn't meet the definition of a real recession because the declines were fairly minimal and not widespread across industries. But what's happened is that in the second quarter, we don't have the official numbers, but Stats Canada does have a preliminary estimate. It does suggest our economy rebounded very strongly, close to 4% annualized rate in the second quarter. And it looks like some of that momentum carried into the third quarter as well. So we're not close to a recession. I would say our economy is growing at overall a modest rate when you just look at the past year now, considering the rebound which we're seeing more recently.
0: Mm-hmm. Sal, this has been a great chat. I appreciate you giving us some time today. Thanks so much for the call.
1: Oh, you're welcome. Take care.
0: That's Sal Gualtieri, Senior Economist Director at BMO Capital Markets. The job numbers for July, remarkably good for Canada. And I think it's important to note, I mean, Sal talked about this, but we're seeing good job numbers despite the fact that we are seeing a drop in public sector jobs, which I'm guessing most people aren't suffering about. Now, I say that, obviously, if you're a person who's lost your job, but a lot of these jobs are being done through attrition. But this was part of that federal government promise to reduce the size of the federal workforce. And we know, we've spoken with enough economists on the show, Sal being the latest example, that you can look at the health of the economy by the number of jobs, but those jobs in the private sector are the ones that are more indicative of health as opposed to the public. You end up with a big public sector, that ends up being a big drain on cost for government and tends to affect the economy in a different way. So it's fascinating to watch this play out, and we appreciate, again, Sal Gualtieri joining us here on the program. Let's take a break. We'll come back in a moment and get set for our visit with our newest champion angler in the province at the ripe age of 19 years old. That's coming up at 11:30 here on 980 CJME and 650 CKOM.
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0: 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We talked with him right off the start of that appointment, but now things are heating up. 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

0: You know, it's quite common for us to have a conversation right off the start of the show, whatever our big talker is, and the text line doesn't really ever stop contributing to that conversation. That is exactly what has happened today. We had, right off the start of the show, Randy Donauer after 12. We'll revisit a short portion of that conversation. Randy is Ward 5 counselor for the city of Saskatoon. He is the counselor that is bringing, essentially, a motion forward tomorrow to the Governance and Priorities Committee in Saskatoon to say, as a city, I think we should revisit the way we fund public art. Because right now, there is a portion of capital budget expenditure, if it's over a certain amount, that goes to civic art projects. It's pre-baked into the formula. So if the threshold is met for whatever the capital project expenditure is, then 1% of that budget is set aside for an art project. And then there's a separate committee that will then determine where the need is, what type of art they're going to go, what that looks like. Well, this conversation has become, of course, front and center in the city of Saskatoon anyway, with the recent purchase of these three large fake rocks that ended up costing $297,000. Bobby and Bigger said, we need to keep the public art. It's important, but I agree we should stick with Saskatchewan artists. We have plenty of them to choose from. Also on the text line, James in Saskatoon said, I appreciate you bringing this to light. We need to talk about these types of issues. The challenge with the answers is that often council, Mayor Block this morning was on the CKOM morning show. They talk about the policy, but ultimately, they're not responsible for the decision. Someone fought to make it make sense to buy three plastic rocks for $300,000. Does this anyone see a problem with this? That was essentially what you heard out of my guest's mouth this morning. Councillor Donauer said, inevitably, I feel like I'm spending time every time we purchase a piece of art defending why we do it. That's why he's bringing forward a motion to say, okay, let's stop this. Let's figure out a different way. Not saying that art isn't needed. Art is needed. It should be part of a community plan. But maybe the policy that was brought in, I'll remind you, it was brought back in 2014 is when it was brought in. So this is a number of councils and mayors ago. And it's just kind of been talked about. 2016, there was a push to try and make some changes to it, but that didn't succeed. Well, you are going to see an attempt tomorrow. All of council sits on the Governance and Priorities Committee. So while this is not a formal council meeting, it is all of the councillors that will be there. Will there be enough of an appetite? And they need six to bump it higher from the committee to actual council, where they will make a determination. I've already said that we will and are reaching out to see if we can get someone from the committee, because there's a separate committee that then decides on where's the money, how's the money going to be spent on art, what is the art they're going to secure, those types of things. That's not done by council, it's done by a separate committee. I do hope we can get a representative of that committee to give us a little deeper understanding on how they make their decisions. So we're working on that behind the scenes. And coming up next, our champion angler, Winston Stockdale, joins us in studio next here on 980 CJME and 650 CKOM.
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4: I'm Roman Hader with your 650 CKOM News Update. An update on that crash near Lloydminster. A woman is dead after an SUV and a car collided on the Yellowhead Highway. A 78-year-old woman driving the SUV was killed. The other driver is expected to be okay. There have now been 68 deaths on our roads this year. It's a reunion again for Tyrone Sobrey and the Saskatoon Blades, who's been dealt to his hometown club for the second time in his WHL career. The Blades acquired the 20-year-old defenseman from the Prince George Cougars in exchange for a 2028 sixth-round pick. The province is sending equipment to help BC with its wildfires. The Saskatchewan Public Safety Agency says it sent 2,000 lengths of fire hose to BC, responding to a request through the Canadian Interagency Forest Fire Center. It's helping other provinces as well, sending one air attack officer to the Northwest Territories and a water bomber engine to Ontario. CKOM weather, Wednesday clearing near noon and a high of 21. Thursday cloudy and a high of 19. That's your 650 CKOM News Update. I'm Roman Hader.
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13: Hey, straight guy, I gotta tell my neighbor something, and I don't know how to say it.
14: Cal, have you been leaving pies in his backyard again?
13: Well, yeah, but this is something different. I need to tell him that his dog is, well, that his dog is fat.
14: You can't say that. You gotta be body positive. Maybe he's just big boned.
13: I'm positive his big boned body is fat.
14: Why is this any of your business?
13: Well, he can't reach his paws up on the fence anymore, and it's getting harder to give him treats.
14: Cal, what are you feeding him?
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14: 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The right diet is so important.
13: He needs a diet, all right.
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13: Okay, so I won't tell him his dog is fat. 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

0: Welcome back to the show, Evan Bray. Good to have you here. Well, it's the full spectrum of discussion topics that we've had on the show today, and I'm really looking forward to this next chat because I love fishing, but I love it. You know, it's a fun little passion. It's a sideline. I'm not a diehard who's out there all the time. I get my fishing license every year. We have a cabin at the lake, so we like to spend a little time there. Half the time I drop a hook in the water and I have no clue if I'm going to catch anything or not because I'm not that good. But my next guest at the age of 19 is turning into an incredible, successful, professional Saskatchewan angler. Winston Stockdale. Love the name, too, has made quite the name for himself in the world of fishing. So alongside his younger brother, Will, the pair have been tearing up professional fishing scenes across Saskatchewan, coming home with major hardware, winning big prizes, pulled out another win here just recently. We're going to talk about that. Winston Stockdale in shorts and a t-shirt, ready to get on the boat right away, joining me in studio. How are you?
1: Good morning, Evan. Thanks for having me on.
0: Good to have you here. So 19 years old. I feel like you got the world by the tail right now, the fish by the tail right now. How's this feel?
1: I mean, it feels good. I'd rather have him by the mouth, but if I got to grab him by the tail, you can do that too.
0: So how young were you when you started fishing? Like, tell us the story of what got you into this.
1: You know what? It's crazy. My parents never grew up fishing, but we have a cabin on Last Mountain Lake, and my mom had to keep me busy. You know, I'm a little kid running around, so she got me a fishing rod at 4 years old. And that started it, you know.
0: So, like, were you on the, like, at the end of the dock by yourself, shore fishing?
1: Shore fishing, that's how it all started. Fishing off the end of the dock, 4 or 5 years old growing up, begging to go on people's boats, but it just started offshore, catching little pikes.
0: Is that right?
1: Yep.
0: Yeah. And then from there, it just grew into a passion. So, do you have, like, there must have been someone that taught you a bit about, you know, which hook to use, all of that kind of stuff.
1: Yeah, so I mean, the amazing thing is growing up, I have amazing people in my life who can teach me. I had a great friend named Travis Taylor who took me out my first tournament when I was 11. But then again, I also have the internet. I learned how to fish off the internet, you know, how really? To jig, how to rig, how to use fish finders. And then as I got going, I talked to all these amazing people on the water and they give me little tips and you kind of be a sponge and you learn it all. And that's kind of how it progressed as I grew up.
0: So I mean, it's one thing to be a person who knows where the, you know, the honey hole is in the lake to go, a place where you know which hook works, what bait works, and how you can catch fish. But I mean, you are killing it on the tournament circuit right now. Well, what's the difference? Is it just being a good fisherman?
1: So I thought you'd ask this, and I thought about this a lot today and this year as I think about how I've had so much success. I think it comes down to two simple things. I think my brother and I put a lot of effort in. I think we care about the sport a lot. I think we put a lot of time in, and I think we try to fish as smart as we can. We hit a lot of spots in a day because the fish aren't everywhere in the lake. They say 10% of the water holds 90% of the fish. We try to follow that and fish a lot of water. I think the other thing is me being young, I try to focus a lot on my electronics. So I use down imaging. I use side imaging. I use live scope so I can see the fish.
0: Okay, tell me about all of these things, Winston.
1: Like, so these tools, they help you see the fish. So with my live scope now, I will set it out at 80 feet, and I'll look out, and wherever I'm pointing at, I can see 80 feet away, and I'm able to see the fish swimming, see how they're reacting. I can even tell what species they are. Is it a walleye that I want to catch? Is it a sturgeon I don't want to catch? And then I'll cast my bait out, and I'll try to catch it.
0: Okay. So you're using technology, but I mean, you've still got to have the knowledge. It's one, like, I could have all of that technology and I think it would do me no good because you've got to, so you and your brother, who's younger than you, right?
1: Yeah.
0: Your brother's name's Will.
1: My brother's name's Will and he's 16.
0: 16 years old. So you enter these tournaments. You are the young bucks in the tournament, I'm guessing.
1: Yep.
0: How are you received? Like, do people know who you are now?
1: So, you know what? I fished tournaments for actually quite a long time. I don't want to say I'm a seasoned vet, but this is kind of my sixth year on the tour.
0: You are a seasoned vet.
1: So I fished with my dad growing up from the ages of 13 till last summer, and then I started fishing with my brother. So it's been amazing. I have so many good friends on the tours.
0: Sure.
1: I know all these guys super well. We could kind of hop in each other's boats, say hi, whatever. We talk off the water. So I'm received very well, and it's really a blessing. We have such good communities of anglers. And yeah, we show up there and we give it our best, and it's always fun to see how you do.
0: Well, we were putting together our stuff for this talk, and it was a little over a week ago, and we had a note here that you had won the Hawks fishing tournament in Nipawin. You come into studio today, you said, oh yeah, but that's old news. I've won another one since then.
1: It's absolutely crazy. I mean, I've only been to Nipawin five or six times in my life, and almost every time I've left there with a win, which I cannot believe. I mean, the place has treated me so well. I've went there. I've driven my boat on that river. I get out on the lake, and I've been able to catch some beautiful fish, as you saw on that Facebook post,
0: right.
1: So, and be able to win.
0: So let's talk about the most recent. It was the Premier's Cup.
1: Yeah.
0: Correct?
1: Yeah.
0: So what is the, I've got a number of people texting in as we're talking, wanting to know, like, when you enter a fishing tournament, is it the biggest fish? Is it the most fish? Like, I imagine it varies between tournaments.
1: Yeah, so it varies between tournaments. Most of our tournaments follow the provincial laws. So a provincial law, as one angler, is one walleye over 21 and a half inches and three under 21 and a half. So then you and me team up for the day. We'll have two over 21 and a half, and we'll have three under that. And that is a really good day of fishing. It'll be two really big ones and three just under that 21 and a half line. But then the Premier's Cup, where Will and I just were, that tournament is a little different rules. We use a photo app to measure the fish instead of weighing them in. So we have two great big ones and three under 27 and a half inches. So then the weights are a little bit different.
0: So is that picture we posted on our Facebook, is that the those are the fish from the...
1: Those fish were actually from the National Walleye Tour when I was down on Lake Michigan.
0: Oh my gosh, okay.
1: Yes.
0: Okay.
1: That's a whole nother
0: We'll get to that. We'll get to that in a second.
1: Yes.
0: So there's judges that will come and verify that you caught these fish, those types of things?
1: Yeah. Yeah. So the great thing about our tournament community is when you're fishing, you have other boats to hold you accountable. And we also have boats driving around, making sure everybody's following the rules, staying in the boundaries, being good sportsmen. And that's what keeps it fair and honest.
0: Sure. Do you, like, I imagine it's like anything. You become a bit of a tight-knit community. You already mentioned you get to know some of the other anglers that are out there. Is there there's still a competition. Like, when they see you pulling in a big fish, what are they yelling at you across the lake?
1: 100%. I mean, it's a little bit quieter on the lake, but I think that's what makes it so cool is we're all friends off the water. So on the water, it's, of course, competition, but at the end of the day, we all want each other to succeed. I want you to catch big fish. Yeah. I just want my fish to be a little bit bigger.
0: That makes sense. We're chatting today with Winston Stockdale, who, along with his brother Will, have been cleaning up the Premier's Cup, the Hawks Fishing Tournament in Nipawin. So when you win these tournaments, can I ask what you win? Like, you win prizes? Do you win cash? Is it a bit of both?
1: So the main prizes in all these tournaments are cash. So, for instance, at the Nipawin Hawks Tournament, the entry fee to enter the tournament is about $1,200. And then if you win, we won $25,000.
0: Wow.
1: And as teammates, Will and I will then split the money.
0: Yeah.
1: And then what's amazing about these tournaments is they have all these other prizes. They have highest climber. They have the best youth angler, the best mixed team. So then you'll win like a rod or a reel or a gift card. So it's amazing all the little things you can win.
0: You must be, you've got a tickle trunk full of things that you've won at tournaments. I can only imagine. But that's good. I mean, you're 19 years old. You're a university student, right?
1: Yep.
0: University of Regina.
1: Yep.
0: And what are you taking?
1: I'm taking business, and I'll probably declare finance this upcoming year.
0: Right. Okay, and so the end goal is what?
1: Honestly,
0: live on a boat and fish for the rest of your life?
1: You know what? You can sleep on your boat, but you can't fish out of your house. So I don't know what we're going to do, but I do want to fish a lot. In the future, I'd love to fish a lot. I'm not sure if professional fishing is the end goal.
0: Right.
1: I'm going to school because I don't know if it's realistic or not,
0: right.
1: But I'm sure going to try. And I'm really excited to see what the future holds.
0: Sure. What does a career in, like, as a professional fisherman, what does that look like? Like, people do it.
1: Yeah, so a career in professional fishing, it's unfortunately not super possible in Canada. We have amazing tournaments, but we have a short season, and the money is not always there. So for me, I want to compete locally, but to try and make a run at it, I'm looking for sponsors to support that dream, and then the next step is to go down to the States and fish a full year on that circuit to try to pursue that with, obviously, sponsorship help, winning tournaments,
0: right,
1: being part of companies, and then hopefully you can do that for a living. And I'm not sure if that's realistic or not, but that is the goal.
0: Right. So at what point and I'm sure it's happened already, do companies start to recognize the talent that you bring to this, right? I mean, you have had some great success. Are the sponsors knocking? Are endorsement deals coming in? Are those things?
1: Yeah, so, like, I'm really lucky right now. I'm with Pure Fishing, so that has, like, some major companies like Fenwick Rods, Abu Garcia Reels, Pfluger, Berkeley. But I'm definitely looking for more sponsors. That's something I'm definitely looking at, especially if I want to do it next year. Someone to cover some expenses, costs. I'd love to make that happen because it's obviously not cheap to do all this. We stay in a tent all summer just to save money, you know?
0: Do you?
1: We do.
0: Wow.
1: 25 days we've tented so far this summer. So you're counting it up.
0: And having great success out there. Is there a type of fish or type of fishing, maybe is a better way to put it, that you like to do? Like, I saw someone texting on the line, how are you catching these big fish? Are you trolling? What are you doing?
1: So, I mean, a lot of walleye fishing was casting. It was always trolling. It was trolling to cover water. But now with forward-facing sonar, this live scoper, you can see the fish. I like to cast at them. I want to put my fish finder in the water, and I want to see the fish, and I want to throw my bait at it. So all I do is I cast. So I'll cast an artificial lure or a jig with some type of bait, and I'll cast at the fish, and I'll try to catch them. First of all, it's very effective. Second of all, it's super fun.
0: Yeah.
1: You get to feel the bite, you get to set the hook, you get to fight the fish. It's super enjoyable.
0: Right. I'm guessing you do a lot of fishing just casually for fun as well. Like, you're in these tournaments, but
1: yep.
0: When you're out fishing, do you consider it practice, or does it feel like just a relaxing way to spend the day?
1: I mean, it's a bit of both. I don't really spend a lot of time even casually fishing anymore, because when I'm not tournament fishing, I'm lucky enough to own a guide business, so I guide on Last Mountain Lake.
0: Oh.
1: And when I'm not doing that, I'm either trying to take my family out or some friends out. But, I mean, fishing's always fun.
0: Sure.
1: I want it to be fun. So tournaments get really serious, but I want it to always be casual to some degree and fun.
0: Right.
1: Because if it's not fun, why are you doing it, you know?
0: Chatting today with Winston Stockdale. I feel like you're 19 going on 49. I love this chat. you're a fun young fella to talk to. I saw someone asking a couple of questions on the text line about the health of our lakes. Your thoughts on that, or how are we doing?
1: I think we're doing really good. I think as I've been growing up, I've seen catch and release only become more of a prevalent thing. You know, people aren't going out to just keep their limit to keep fish. I think we're doing an amazing job in our fisheries of releasing big fish, and I think that has to continue to have healthy fisheries.
0: Right.
1: I also think people have to keep in mind that lakes do cycle. It's the nature of life. I mean, lakes are not always going to be at a peak all the time. Right now, I think our lakes are all doing very good. I fish Lake Diefenbaker, Tobin Lake, Last Mountain Lake. The fishing is incredible, but lakes do cycle, and there will be good and bad times in all these lakes. But
0: right.
1: I think the anglers are doing a great job, and I think as long as we continue to practice catch and release, I think our lakes will be very good.
0: Where's your favorite spot? I know your Last Mountain is your home lake, but do you have a favorite spot outside of your home lake to fish?
1: Outside of Last Mountain Lake, I truly love Lake Diefenbaker and Tobin Lake. They're beautiful lakes. They offer very diverse fisheries, and they're just so large and vast. You know, you don't have the cabins, you don't have maybe as many boats, you just get to be out in the nature and kind of fish, and I find that super amazing.
0: What's the coolest prize you've ever won? Take the money aside. I mean, 25 grand, yeah, nothing wrong with that, but what's the coolest prize you've won?
1: I think the coolest thing is we fish on the Saskatchewan Walleye Trail, and if you fish all the events or if you kind of qualify through points, at the end of the year you qualify to win a boat. And so last year going into the last event, Will and I were qualified to win a boat. Of all the teams who were qualified, whoever finished the highest at the Rowan's Ravine Walleye Classic would win a boat. And after day one, we were in 10th place. We were trailing by 5 pounds. But I'm like, Will, if we could pull this off, we could win a boat. How cool would that be to win a boat?
0: Of course, yeah.
1: So we went out there day two, and the best day of our lives. We caught some amazing giant walleye, and we won the tournament. And I mean, that has to be the coolest thing is winning a boat.
0: Yeah.
1: I mean, truly amazing.
0: That's very cool. Very cool. Do you have people that are asking you for advice? Like, you're 19 years old, but you've had great success. Do you find people come up to you and say, hey, what do you suggest I do in this situation?
1: Yeah, I definitely have a lot of people that reach out via Facebook, Instagram, and in person and ask me lots of questions. And I'm totally going to answer that because, I mean, just a short 5-8 years ago, I was that kid on the dock. I was that kid in that little tin boat. Like, how do I catch a walleye? How do I do this? And I want to be able to promote fishing, and I want everybody to catch fish.
0: Yeah.
1: There's a lot of fish in the sea, and I hope we all be able to catch them.
0: I feel like you need to be our Saskatchewan fish ambassador, especially for youth. Like, I mean, gosh, you are the guy that's going to get these kids excited about throwing a hook in the water and having some fun with it. By the way, a little known fact, my hometown is Abernethy, Saskatchewan, the home of Len Thompson Fishing, you know, the Five of Diamonds?
1: I know him.
0: That originated in Abernethy, Saskatchewan.
1: Amazing.
0: That's our big claim to fame in Abernethy. So, yeah, love it. You ever catch anything with the Five of Diamonds?
1: It's all I grew up. That's all I used.
0: Sure.
1: And I caught so many pike on it. I mean, amazing.
0: Yeah.
1: And that's what's amazing about fishing is you don't need a $100,000 boat with all these electronics. You can go off a dock and throw a jig and a worm or Len Thompson, and catch just as many fish and have just as much fun.
0: Right.
1: You know?
0: What's the biggest fish you've ever caught?
1: Are we talking walleye or any species?
0: Just anything.
1: Anything. I think my biggest fish is probably like a 48-inch pike, probably weighed close to 30 pounds.
0: Wow.
1: But, I mean, we fish a lot for walleye, so you're kind of capped at, you know, 12 or 13 pounds.
0: For sure.
1: But, yeah.
0: Do you have any aspiration to do, like, deep-sea fishing? Is that something you're interested in?
1: I would love to, but, I mean, we kind of dump all our money into the fishing around here in tournaments and our boat. But, I mean, one day that'd be amazing to go down and deep-sea fish. But
0: right.
1: You know, right now I'm focused on this.
0: Yeah. I see a text here from Christine saying, is there anywhere in the province kids can go to learn to fish? I'm sure that there is, but that would be another good opportunity yeah. to start a fishing camp.
1: Well, definitely. I mean, I guide and I feel I have very affordable prices to come out for a day on Last Mountain Lake, take two or three people in my boat.
0: Where do people find you online?
1: So you can just email me at PBF Guide Service, or you can reach out to my socials like Winston Stockdale. Just DM me, and I'm happy to reach out and figure something out.
0: Just DM yeah. me. That's
1: just
0: it.
1: Just give me a shout. Yeah.
0: Winston Stockdale. This has been a great chat. I appreciate you coming into studio. Hey,
1: thank
0: congrats
1: you.
0: On all your success, and we will be following very closely. We look forward to seeing you and Will chalking up a few more wins.
1: Thank you, Evan. It yeah. was super fun.
0: Appreciate having you here. We'll take our break. We'll be right back on 980 CJME and 650 CKOM.
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0: I have to give a big thanks again to Winston Stockdale. This 19-year-old comes into the studio, and he's one of those guys. He is a vibe in and of himself. You can just tell this kid loves fishing. He loves to talk about fishing. He gives lots of credit away to his brother and to those that he talks about how much he enjoys getting to know and befriend competitors that are out there in these tournaments. And he's had lots of success, a couple of recent wins in Nipawin. So much that I loved about that. I see a text from Jeremy that makes me laugh. Jeremy says, great segment on fishing. That young man was an absolute breath of fresh air, very well spoken and full of life. And then he's got a quote here, because this is exactly what Winston said. You can sleep in your boat, but you can't fish from your house. Jeremy says, I literally laughed out loud when he said it, but man, that I loved having him in. Would be good. I mean, we're seeing a number of texts that, come in from time to time when we're having a conversation, but a lot of people had some questions for him. I mean, we might have to consider bringing him back for an open phone segment. Ask your fishing related questions. He would be good. 19 years old, and he is someone that I'm sure we're going to see winning for a while. Winston Stockdale, thanks so much for joining us again on the program. Okay, we will take a break. We'll come back. We started our conversation talking about those big pieces of art, the rocks in Saskatoon. We'll replay part of the conversation. We started the show with the Ward 5 counselor, Randy Donauer, just after 12 here on 980 CJME and 650 CKOM.
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19: From the National Newsroom of the Canadian Press, I'm Hannah Stoles. Montreal Police Chief Fadi Daguerre says three officers have been suspended since a patrol unit was dismantled over allegations of misconduct and racism. He says police first learned in March of alleged racist behavior involving officers at the station. He stresses that not every officer in the 16-member unit was accused of misconduct and that the internal investigation continues. A Calgary police officer that was injured in a City Park shootout has been released from hospital. Police say the suspect had ties to organized crime, though they didn't say which group he was connected to or the identity of the suspect. He was later found dead with a self-inflicted gunshot wound in the Bow River. Calgary Police Service Inspector Darren Smith says the officer who was shot is in stable condition.
20: I'm happy to report that our injured officer is doing well. He's stable. He's in good spirits. He's talking to our members.
19: The alleged suspect shot at a nearby police helicopter, innocent bystanders, and the officers in pursuit. He allegedly also carjacked a vehicle operated by the Canadian Pacific Kansas City Railway and then ditched it after it got stuck. When a wildfire roared through Summerland, BC, staff from the Interior Wildfire Rehabilitation Society had to evacuate about 30 animals from the facility in an hour. They include bats, skunks, a porcupine, a baby beaver named Poppy, two otters, 14 water birds, and three turtles. The ferocious Bald Range fire burning in BC's South Okanagan region has displaced more than 20,000 people, as well as tens of thousands of animals. Some residents were forced to leave animals behind, filling social media feeds with pictures of people trying to find lost animals or connect owners with their singed and injured pets. Manitoba's addiction minister says it's a special but bittersweet day as the province opened its first supervised consumption site. Bernadette Smith says the site is long overdue and will help people get the help they need. The site doesn't provide drugs, but it is meant to be a place where potential harms of using them can be reduced, while also connecting people to support services. It's been criticized by some business owners and residents concerned about security. Cineplex reported a swing to profit in its second quarter, helped partly by Gen Z consumers returning to the movie theaters. Cineplex CEO Ellis Jacob says that demographic flocked to films like Obsession and Backrooms.
21: Well, it definitely helps the bottom line because it's very positive and it's the audience that we most want to come back. And what we have seen is statistically the industry are saying that they are coming back in a big way.
19: For Gen Z consumers, he says they view the release of certain films like a social experience. Actor and comedian Tiffany Haddish avoided additional jail time Tuesday when she pleaded guilty to a drunken driving charge. The charge stemmed from a 2022 arrest in Georgia after someone called 911 about a driver asleep at the wheel at a traffic light. After entering the plea by video, Haddish was placed on a 12-month probation and told to avoid drugs and alcohol and complete a substance abuse evaluation. This is the Canadian Press. In sports, Ernie Clement hit into a fielder's choice in the sixth inning, giving George Springer enough time to score as the Toronto Blue Jays eked out a 5-3 win over the visiting Boston Red Sox. Miles Straw tacked on another run in the eighth with a two-out RBI double as Toronto won back-to-back games to keep pace in the American League's wildcard chase. The Red Sox have lost four in a row. Defending men's singles champion Ben Shelton has advanced in the National Bank Open semifinals in Montreal. American Coco Gauff advanced to the National Bank Open semifinals in Toronto today without lifting a racket. Her quarterfinal opponent, Switzerland's Belinda Bencic, pulled out of the matchup, citing a hip injury. And the Vancouver Canucks have signed forward Adam Novotny into a three-year entry-level contract. The Canucks selected the Czech forward 24th overall with their second first-round pick at the 2026 NHL Draft. The 18-year-old had 65 points in 58 games with the Peterborough Petes of the Ontario Hockey League last season. From the Canadian Press, I'm Hannah Stoles.
22: I'm Roman Hader with your 650 CKOM News Update. An update on that crash near Lloydminster. A woman is dead after an SUV and a car collided on the Yellowhead Highway. A 78-year-old woman driving the SUV was killed. The other driver is expected to be okay. There have now been 68 deaths on our roads this year. It's a reunion again for Tyrone Sobrey and the Saskatoon Blades, who's been dealt to his hometown club for the second time in his WHL career. The Blades acquired the 20-year-old defenseman from the Prince George Cougars in exchange for a 2028 sixth-round pick. The province is sending equipment to help BC with its wildfires. The Saskatchewan Public Safety Agency says it sent 2,000 lengths of fire hose to BC, responding to a request through the Canadian Interagency Forest Fire Center. It's helping other provinces as well, sending one air attack officer to the Northwest Territories and a water bomber engine to Ontario. CKOM weather, Wednesday clearing near noon and a high of 21. Thursday cloudy and a high of 19. That's your 650 CKOM News Update. I'm Roman Hader.
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0: Hope you're having a great Tuesday afternoon, Saskatchewan. A little bit of a cooler week this week, which is perfect for our next guest, a Green Zone Rider reporter, Britton Gray.
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2: The Daily Blitz with Britton Gray.
0: I say that because it was only, 30 degrees at field level today at Rider practice rather than 40 or whatever ridiculousness it's been getting up to this summer?
3: Still very hot down there for me.
0: Yeah, I wore pants today. That was a mistake, wearing pants down there.
3: You look outside, you don't think it was going to be as hot as it actually was. It was deceptive today.
0: And that north end zone, it's covered. The wind doesn't really get in there. A lot of dead air. It gets really hot down on field level. So a little bit of a reprieve for all the, not only the reporters, but the team on the field as well. I'm looking at the injury report, Britton. Is this for real? There's only four guys on there.
3: Well, that's because a lot of the guys who were hurt are on the 6-game injured list, so they're not going to appear.
0: No, but what I mean is, I'm just knocking on wood. There's no added names to the injury. Like the Ottawa game, there's nobody there that was in the Ottawa game. So there's no added names to the injured list after the game against the Red Blacks.
3: That is good news. It's not quite like the Calgary Stampeders were able to do, where they had no one on the injury report. But it's good that there's no one new, and these are guys who are either on the one game or have opened their window to come off the 6-game. Much Ollie Saad, one of those guys. James Letcher, he's starting to get out there. I'm very interested if this team decides to take James Letcher off this week. It would be early by one game at that point, or if they keep him on for that final of the 6-game stretch.
0: With Daniel Weeb being able to return, yeah. I think he's staying on the 6-game to go all the way through, and then you'll see him next week in BC, I think, is the game after the Hamilton Tiger Cats. Green Zone Rider reporter Britton Gray. We haven't really chatted all that much here on the Green Zone about other things outside of the Saskatchewan Rough Riders. So today on Truth or Trash Tuesday, I believe Tyson Philpott should be the MOP over Davis Alexander. They're 1-2 right now. Now, I can go into my rant on the CFL voting procedures on how I think it should be run compared to how it is currently run. But where would you say at 4:35 when we play Truth or Trash Tuesday, would you say truth, yes, to Tyson Philpott being MLP, or like Marc-Olivier Briette and Belton Johnson yesterday, would you be handing me the trash on that one?
3: I'm going with truth. I would lean Philpott just because, to me, at this point, in terms of voting in quarterbacks and the MVPs you see in the NFL, I just hate how it just is a quarterback award. I want to see a really spectacular quarterback season. And Davis Alexander, it looks like he's on pace. Part of that is because Philpott is having such a great season. But the way Philpott's going, the way he could be record-breaking and all that stuff, I think you have to reward something that no one else has done rather than just it being a really, really good quarterback season. Philpott could break records. He could set the new yardage record, right? Davis Alexander isn't setting, at least I don't believe he's on pace to set the all-time yardage record in terms of that.
0: Oh, no. Oh, no, so, no. Doug Flutie's record is...
3: That's why I lean Philpott, because you can make the argument literally no other wide receiver has done what Tyson Philpott is doing.
0: That is my defense. And I'll just fire off that email to Murray Wood about my suggestion that Britton deserves a race. That's how it works around here. Britton knows how to play the game. Truth or Trash Tuesday coming up. What say you? But the Riders, of course, as we get back to them, getting ready for Hamilton. The one thing, if you go back to Friday's game, I think Rider Nation is feeling a lot better about the overall look of this team, because going up against Ottawa, as much as people were guaranteeing wins here on the Green Zone, there was that bit of hesitation with all the injuries, what it was going to look like. And you see Mims, what did he catch? 6 passes, 80 some yards. Jethy gets the touchdown. Then you have Edward with an interception. I think Rider Nation's going, okay. Oh, Johnny Johnson III stepped up with over 100 yards as well. as he gets moved into more of a slot receiver to Keyshawn Johnson's massive day. How did you evaluate Friday night from the Riders' vantage point with all the injuries going in to how you feel coming out of that game?
3: I thought that was one of their most impressive wins because they had to go deep on the depth chart in some places, had some new guys step up. And that's a team, even at full strength, should dominate the Ottawa Red Blacks. That's what they did, even without a lot of key players. That depth came up big for that team. They came out one by double digits, which is something this team has rarely been able to do. They allow teams to kind of stick around, or, of course, it's the CFL comebacks happen all the time. But the fact that they were able to do that with all the injuries makes me feel really good about where this team is heading, because they were supposed to beat the Ottawa Red Blacks by double digits. They beat the Ottawa Red Blacks by double digits despite everything going on.
0: All the way through the lineup, I'm still getting texts. You guys haven't mentioned Devin Adams. You haven't mentioned this guy.
3: Liam Hoskins goes out and gets a sack.
0: He gets a sack. Benoit Marion picked up the ball on that turnover as well. That was late in the game, but still, those depth pieces that you're going to need eventually in a game when injuries pop up. So now you go up against the Hamilton Tiger Cats, and it's just like, The unknown of Harrison Frost a little bit. I know he got a start against the BC Lions, so they do have some film, but they beat up on Hamilton pretty good with Jake Dolagala at quarterback. I would imagine Hamilton's going to be much better than what they showed in Regina a few weeks ago.
3: I think so, too. And plus, a road trip out to Hamilton, it's a tough road trip for any team from the West to go out to. A great fan base there, Trevor Harris and Corey Mason. One of the rudest fan bases, which isn't a bad thing, that they're just more willing to kind of insult you maybe than some of the other fan bases. But a tough place to play. That road trip is always interesting. But I think that the Riders, once again, especially during this stretch when you're dealing with all these injuries, you kind of look at who this team has on the horizon here. You need a win against Hamilton. You should go BC. It depends how Nathan Rourke is doing. Wasn't overly impressive in his return, but you have to imagine he's going to get better and better. You got Labor Day and Banjo Bowl against Winnipeg. This feels like, with the way we've seen the CFL, this is a good stretch for this team to kind of work through the injuries, still pick up some key wins, and start to maybe make some space in the West Division, especially if Edmonton has a tough game against an Argos team that's really starting to want to get their season on track this weekend. If Edmonton loses, you put some space in between you and the rest of the West Division. That'd be really good for this Riders team.
0: You said Trevor Harrison, the head coach. Also, the offensive coordinator, Tommy Stevens. This is an interesting dynamic because Tommy Stevens is no longer the short yardage specialist. He's the closer and the finisher of drives. When they get 6 yard line, 7 yard line, in comes Tommy Stevens. What's the philosophy going on here on what they like so much about that offense that leaves Trevor Harris at wide receiver? And does he need to work on his route running?
3: No, Tommy Stevens was asked that, and I believe Corey Mace as well, or Trevor was asked about it too. It's probably not a good idea to have Trevor Harris running some routes. Trevor said he knows what his capabilities are. He knows what type of player he is. I mean, I never know, save for the Grey Cup, maybe. That's when we'll see at a post pattern.
0: But all you need is one DB to suck in a little too tight, and Tommy's flipping that thing outside to Trevor Harris.
3: Exactly. It's just physicality, and Mark Mueller mentioned it's a tough thing to replicate in practice. It's tough to prepare for, and then you have to take time and energy to prepare for something like that, and you never really know what you're going to get. I think that's what this team really likes about that package. Of course, it's also, when you think about it, that's exactly a Corey Mace team. Just having the linemen, including some defensive linemen, come into the play and just try and bowl people over. That's what this team is about, kind of that smash mouth football, and they're really getting it out of Tommy Stevens and them. And we'll just have to see how it continues on. Because, yeah, this team is relying on him. Eventually, he's going to throw a pass. It feels like when they roll him out there on second down, it's getting into people's heads at some point a pass is going to come.
0: Corey Mace has hinted at it. So they have to throw some wrinkle. It's just when. Like, you don't do it when you're up by 2 scores.
3: No.
0: That makes no sense. Why would you put that on film for teams? But, you're up by three. Try to get 2 points or two possession game near the end. Now, I found it interesting. I noted this. Britton saw it too. The Hamilton Tiger Cats have decided to do a WrestleFest game with Stone Cold Tommy Stevens coming in. Are we putting, you know, putting the house or all the money going all in on Tommy Stevens' hat trick three straight, or what are we doing
3: that
0: with WrestleFest?
3: That would be something. It just kind of is working out, right, with these themes. Tommy Stevens says before the Edmonton game, they were talking about dinosaurs, and it turned into a dinosaur theme out in Edmonton. So just kind of funny how it works out sometimes. I mean, I don't see why you wouldn't with Tommy Stevens and the way they're running with it. He's on pace to shatter some all-time touchdown records. It is a... I'm intrigued about if that happens, what the reaction is, because the short yardage quarterback got a little flack during the offseason, right? About what he having a short yardage quarterback, the importance of it.
0: It's the most boring play in football. Yeah. Get rid of it.
3: But he's on pace to break Milt Stegall's all-time touchdown record, which is something.
0: Hey, the whole ban short yardage plays and quarterback sneaks I find absolutely ridiculous. It's part of the game, but this is different. He's running in touchdowns from 6-7 yards out.
3: An option game is what they're playing now. They have an option package, which is, they mentioned they wanted to use it last year. Tommy got hurt, so they didn't really get a chance to use it, but you're seeing more of that. And how I talked to Tommy, and him and Mark have kind of worked on it for a few years, what they did at Penn State, what he's done.

0: Only if there's some left over, apparently.
1: No, I get it. He doesn't block for Tommy Stevens. He calls the play, but he doesn't block for Tommy Stevens. He's a coach. Mark's fine. Was he actually upset about it, or
0: what? I don't know if he was upset, but he just, you know, he praised Tommy Stevens, called him the modern day Robin Hood for being so charitable.
1: There it is.
0: Giving donuts.
1: There it is. Green Zone Rider reporter Britton Gray here on the Green Zone. Riders Hamilton Saturday at 5. The Green Zone pregame show at 3. And it'll be right here on 980 CJME and 650 CKLM.
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15: 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Recorded earlier for

0: I promised you something yesterday, and I did. I emailed the Canadian Football League about the long snapper roughing penalty. I did receive a response back, but I sent another one. I needed to ask a follow-up. Because they said I was correct that the penalty's ultimate judgment call and the ref looked at the play, and with the interest of protecting long snappers threw the flag. They also wanted to point out that the flag was thrown before there was any indication of an injury on the play, so that wasn't impacting. However, my clarification that I wanted was this. If this video was shown to referees, would they be told to call the penalty or not? Like, upon further review, good call or bad call? So I'll see what the CFL says after that.
1: 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Recorded earlier for broadcast now. 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
9: I'm Roman Hader with your 650 CKOM news update. An update on that crash near Lloydminster. A woman is dead after an SUV and a car collided on the Yellowhead Highway. A
10: A 78-year-old woman driving the SUV was killed. The other driver is expected to be okay. There have now been 68 deaths on our roads this year. It's a reunion again for Tyrone Sobrey and the Saskatoon Blades, who's been dealt to his hometown club for the second time in his WHL career. The Blades acquired the 20-year-old defenseman from the Prince George Cougars in exchange for a 2028 sixth-round pick. The province is sending equipment to help BC with its wildfires. The Saskatchewan Public Safety Agency says it sent 2,000 lengths of fire hose to BC, responding to a request through the Canadian Interagency Forest Fire Center. It's helping other provinces as well, sending one air attack officer to the Northwest Territories and a water bomber engine to Ontario. CKOM weather, Wednesday clearing near noon and a high of 21. Thursday cloudy and a high of 19. That's your 650 CKOM News Update. I'm Roman Hader.
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0: Well, good Tuesday afternoon, Saskatchewan. I'm Jamie Nye. This is The Green Zone. A little bit later on, we're going to play Truth or Trash Tuesday. We do it every Tuesday. And you get to pick my opinion apart. If you think it's truth, if you think it's trash, I'm going quarterback or receiver. Who deserves the most outstanding player midway through the season for the Montreal Alouettes? I have Trevor Harris, Riders quarterback, at number three. But two Montreal Alouettes are having outstanding seasons. The receiver, Tyson Philpott, is on pace to break a CFL single-season receiving yards record. not break it, beat it by like 300 yards. 2,000 some by Alan Pitts. He's on pace for 2,300. Davis Alexander's trying to become the fifth quarterback to throw for 6,000 yards in a single season. So who should it be? I think it should be the receiver because he's actually breaking a CFL record. That is outstanding. It's not most valuable. It's most outstanding player for the Canadian Football League, a top award. Let me know. 435, we're going to have that one. But we're going to continue our NFL preview series with a stop in Minnesota. Timing is everything. We book Pete Berkich, analyst of the Minnesota Vikings, and Kevin O'Connell does us a big favor today, Pete, to preview the Vikings by declaring today that Kyler Murray is the starting quarterback. So there you go. That answers my first question. Who's it going to be? It's going to be Kyler. But why, Pete? Why would he go with Kyler Murray over J.J. McCarthy?
19: Well, I find the timing interesting because you guys originally wanted to talk, I think, last Tuesday. And then you said, no, we're going to go this to, you know, a week later, as if you guys knew that this information was going to be released. So a little suspicious on that. You guys might have more connections than I thought. But, Kyler Murray is he's an experienced quarterback. He's accurate. He's used to a different style. And really the only tip of the cap that we saw, I think, during training camp or at least on practice, the last practice that we saw Sunday night, was formationally you saw a lot more shotgun. You saw a lot more pistol, even with JJ. So that's kind of the art form, you know, the coach has to go through because Kevin O'Connell, you know, he likes the 6'4", drop back, stay in the pocket, you know, pure progression type quarterbacks, and Kyler Murray really isn't that, but he's too good of a talent to not consider, and he was too good of a talent to not bring in and have him compete for a starting position. So there's going to have to be some give and take on both ends. I think Kyler Murray is going to have to up his understanding of what a pure read or pure progression style of offense is going to give him. And then the coaches are going to have to meet him physically and just, you know, what is he more comfortable with? He's been under center a lot more than I think he's ever been already. And hopefully, you know, that'll continue because I think they're kind of building something new here with Kyler Murray, and it's going to be very interesting to see.
0: When you look at Kyler Murray and his dynamic, everybody talks about his size. He's not the biggest guy, but he's mobile. And he can fire it. He's got an arm. He can do some ridiculous things. And he has, you know, Addison, and he's got Justin Jefferson. He's got talent around him. What do you think Kyler Murray could do here and how motivated he could be that, hey, he got thrown to the side in Arizona, and now he's got to prove it on this one-year deal in Minnesota?
19: Yeah, well, it helps the fact that two years prior, Sam Darnold came in and did the exact same thing, right? Resurrected his career and got paid big time. So I'm sure he's looking at it the same way. It's a great place to do that. Historically, at least if you watch him on film, he's a quick three-step, shorter knee type of a passer, very accurate, loves his tight end, right? The tight ends that have played or have been playing with Kyler have all done very, very well. So it's going to be – the challenge for him is going to be, can he stretch the legs of Justin Jefferson and get down the field? And I think another thing I like is career-wise, he's 2 touchdowns to 1 interception guy. He's a 2-to-1 guy. And turnovers have been really something that's hurt this offense over the last couple of years. And so hopefully, you know, that trend will continue with him. With his control. It's going to be an adjustment, like I said, both ways. I mean, we're not a three-step quick passing, possession passing type of an offense. We're aggressive. We get down the field. And that's going to require Kyler, I think, to stay in the pocket or move around in the pocket, which he can do, but keep his eyes down the field. And really with Kyler, you know, the only time he really gets himself in trouble is when he tries to do too much with his legs. Right, tries to extend a play in the backfield, runs around, and then just decides to throw one down the field in a hurry. You know, that's historically when he's been in trouble. When he's been able to step up in the pocket, keep his eyes down the field, you're able to do some 5 and 7 step looks with him, things that are deeper down the field. It's like I said, it's like two sides kind of have to meet in the middle. There's no question about his athleticism now. I mean, he's the only guy in the history of the world to be drafted in the first round of both the Major League Baseball draft and the NFL draft. He was drafted 9th overall by the Oakland Athletics. That following spring, he was drafted 1 overall by the Arizona Cardinals. So the guy is definitely an unbelievable athlete.
0: So, Pete, when you look at the changeover, the big changeover was the general manager gets dismissed. But how much pressure does that now put on head coach Kevin O'Connell? Of course, the quarterback decision of leaving Sam and drafting JJ and all that stuff kind of got hung on the general manager a bit. But now what for Kevin O'Connell in his fifth year?
19: Yeah, I think any fifth year coach is going to have that kind of pressure. I think, getting to the playoffs is something that the Vikings need. And for Kevin, it's been pretty clear when we've had consistency at quarterback. We've won 13 and 14 games. The 2 years that we haven't, we didn't, is when we had a carousel at the quarterback position. And so, I think by having Kyler Murray, J.J. McCarthy, and Carson Wentz, you finally have some depth at that position to be able to avoid that in case something like that happens. But, yeah, every fifth-year coach is a little bit on that. I think Nolan Teasley, our new GM from Seattle, he and Kevin O'Connell are on the same page. A lot of big decisions were already made before Nolan got here. So that was kind of interesting. And the timing is a little different. Normally in the NFL, end of the season is when you bring in a GM, because then the GM hires all the scouts and he hires, all the assistants and hires the head coach and then installs what the system is that he wants. Whereas that's already kind of in place for Nolan Teasley. So, I think he's made some changes and brought in people around him that he trusts, that he knows from Seattle. And, he's going to implement on the personnel side a lot more this coming winter and spring once the season's over.
0: Analyst of the Minnesota Vikings, Pete Burgett, joining us here on the Green Zone as we continue our NFL preview series. A lot of attention on the offense and Kevin O'Connell and Kyler Murray, Justin Jefferson. But one of the better defenses last year was the Minnesota Vikings, led by coordinator Brian Flores, one of the better defensive coordinators in the league. So where do you put the Vikings with a defense? They had another top pick, went defensive tackle to help that for the Vikings defense. Overall expectations for Minnesota. You talked about playoffs, but this is, if not the toughest, the second toughest division. If you go up against the NFC West, the NFC North is pretty darn tough, too, to make the postseason.
19: Yeah, it definitely is. And I think the biggest, the biggest changes are going to be to the line of scrimmage. We lost a couple of D linemen up front. So you have to figure out a way. Dallas Turner is finally going to get his chance to start with Jonathan Grenard leaving. Javon Hargrave was let go. Jonathan Allen was let go. So you have, Levi Drake Rodriguez, Tyrion Ingram Dawkins. You have some young guys that are going to have to fill in. And then you have guys like Caleb Banks and Dominique Orange, our first and third round draft picks, who really need to grow up very quickly and contribute. Contribute very quickly. And then for Dallas Turner, I guess the thing is you can't ask him to be Jonathan Grenard, because Jonathan Grenard was so physical in the running game. And that's why you wanted to beef up in the middle. You wanted to beef up at that defensive line. I think they've done that. But you want him to be athletic. You want him to play in space, and you want him to continue to improve. And he had, 8 sacks in the last half of the season last year. So 6 or 8, I can't remember off the top of my head. I apologize. But, he was on a bit of a roll toward the end of the year. So hopefully he'll pick up where he left off, and that defensive front will continue to be, good. We have Eric Wilson, is still in there. Blake Cashman at linebacker. So that front that front seven is what's changed really the most. And then Harrison Smith in the back end. Harrison Smith, who didn't play a lot in the first, let's call it third or first half of the season, but it was toward the end of the year when the defense really hit its stride the last six games that he played quite a bit. And they let him quarterback out there, and they gave him a lot mentally. And that's what Flores will do, is he'll change his style quite a bit throughout the course of the season, depending on who's available and who you're playing. And they leaned heavily on him in the back end. And then you bring in someone like Jamal Adams, who was a linebacker with Las Vegas, the Raiders, for quite some time. He's experienced, and you have Josh Metellus back there. So you're going to need some speed. Hopefully Jacoby Thomas, our rookie fifth-round pick out of Miami, can help there. But, those guys have a lot. They're going to give them as much mental load as they can handle, right? And then corner-wise, Isaiah Rodgers, Byron Murphy Jr., they're back. I like James Pierre, kid from the Pittsburgh Steelers, played in Pittsburgh last year, was a gunner on punts. He's a big physical kid. And then really Chuck Demings, who's a rookie from Stephen A. Austin, who came in and he's played very, very well. So he's the guy that's kind of been the surprise at training camp for the Vikings.
0: Final word, and we started with Kyler. But what does this decision mean for J.J. McCarthy? The 10th overall pick from a few years ago.
19: Yeah, he's got to figure out how to get himself back on the field, right? And what does that mean? Well, that means if he gets an opportunity to step on the field, he's got to take full advantage of it, and kind of earn that way onto the field just like anybody else. And if we've seen, I mean, he's witnessed it. He's been part of it. It's just guys getting injured, then you getting your opportunity, and then taking it and running with it. It would benefit the franchise more, much more, to have J.J. McCarthy come in and cement himself as a starter for the next 4 or 5 years. Because, you drafted him. You still have three whole seasons on his contract. So what's best for the Vikings is to have the young quarterback step up. Well, he hasn't been able to quite, pin that thing down. He needs to be consistent, stay healthy, consistent in his leadership. And then more consistent on the field when he plays. And if he can build those things, then, he'll be able to be a starter in the NFL. It's just his next opportunity to start. He may not be chosen the starter. It may be due to injury or some other reason. So, that's JJ's. That's what's changed for him. He's got to just find himself a way to get back on the field and then never look back and never give it up again.
0: Well, Pete, we'll leave it there. Thanks so much for joining us on a preview of the Vikings. Enjoy Saturday.
19: Thank you. You too.
0: That is Pete Berkich, of course, the Vikings against the Giants on Saturday. And we're going to preview the Giants season coming up a little bit later on with a new head coach and John Harbaugh moving over from Baltimore. A lot more to come here on the Green Zone Truth or Trash Tuesday, plus a chat with our Saskatoon sports reporter from the Green Zone, Scott Roblin. Talk a little junior football, and of course the WCBL playoffs resume with Game 1 tonight of the East Final. 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
0: Time now for the Green Zone 1 Minute Drill, the latest in sports. A nice look for the Riders injury report, being as how no names added to it from the Ottawa game as they get set for Hamilton. And better news for Keyshawn Johnson. He was one of the top three players of the week in the Canadian Football League after his big game against the Red Blacks. Tonight, the Western Canadian Baseball League playoffs resume. The Moose Jaw Miller Express and the Saskatoon Berries meet in game number one. And Dylan Cease has the ball for the Blue Jays. That's good news. He's been pitching pretty good all season long as they take on the Boston Red Sox after that 2-1 win last night. The Jays still 3.5 back of the wild card spot. Coming up next here on the Green Zone, well, we talked about the Minnesota Vikings. They take on the New York Giants coming up for preseason football this weekend. But John Harbaugh takes over the Giants this offseason. Jackson Dart, the up-and-coming quarterback, and Odell Beckham Jr. is back? A Giants preview next on 980 CJME and 650 CKOM.
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16: Last year's record harvest for some Saskatchewan crops pushed net farm income in the province beyond $5 billion. That represents about 40% of the total farm income in Canada. The one difference between the 2 years in this province was volume. Carryover or grain in the bin at year-end 2025 was $2 billion higher than 2024. I'm Paul Martin.
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1: From the National Newsroom of the Canadian Press, I'm Hannah Stoles. Montreal's police chief has provided more information on the dismantling of a Montreal Nord patrol unit. Chief Fadi Degar says the 16-member patrol unit at a station in the northern part of the city was dismantled over allegations of misconduct and racism. Three officers have been suspended, three were assigned to administrative duties, and the remaining members were transferred elsewhere. A Calgary boy rescued after nearly drowning in a BC river is recovering in hospital, but his family says his lungs are badly damaged. 9-year-old Paul Angela Warren was swimming in the Shuswap River on August 3rd when he didn't come up for air. An RCMP news release says the boy was pinned against fallen deadwood by the river's current before being brought to the shore and given CPR. Police believe he may have been underwater for as long as 10 minutes. There's a new commander of the Royal Canadian Navy on the East Coast. Rear Admiral Pascal Belhumar has been installed as the commander of the Maritime Forces Atlantic and Joint Task Force Atlantic. He spoke in Halifax about what his top priorities are.
2: Developing our people, taking care of our people, because people are our capability. We also want to be ready to fight today, as well as preparing for the future capabilities. Our government of Canada is investing heavily in our Navy, and we want to be ready in all respects to take on those new capabilities.
1: He says recruitment has historically been a challenge, but the Navy has actually surpassed its targets over the last few years. Alberta is seeking proposals for new services and supports for gambling addiction as part of the recent launch of its regulated online gaming market. The Mental Health and Addiction Ministry says the new programs will be paid for through revenue the government is set to bring in from Alberta's regulated iGaming system. In the latest effort to end the war with Iran, a spokesman for Qatar says talks with Tehran on the Strait of Hormuz waterway are currently at a critical point. Meanwhile, ongoing fears of a wider war in the Middle East continue. ABC's James Longman has more.
3: A dramatic escalation with Iran and their proxies in the region on two major international shipping lanes. CENTCOM saying U.S. forces disabled a cargo vessel which was trying to break the U.S. blockade on Iranian ports. That's near the Strait of Hormuz. A U.S. Navy MH-60 helicopter fired two Hellfire missiles into the engine room of that ship after the civilian crew ignored repeated warnings from American forces. All this is part of the White House plan to exert economic pressure on Tehran and force a negotiation. But in the Red Sea, Iran-backed Houthi rebels in Yemen attacked a cargo ship, killing six crew members.
1: U.S. Central Command says the vessel had ignored warnings to stop, prompting an American helicopter to fire missiles into the engine room, disabling the ship. And Sir Rod Stewart will be unable to continue his one last time farewell tour following a coronary stent procedure. Stewart has already canceled and postponed a few performances in the tour. The 81-year-old was scheduled to appear through September 3rd in North America. This is the Canadian Press. In sports, Ernie Clement hit into a fielder's choice in the sixth inning, giving George Springer enough time to score as the Toronto Blue Jays eked out a 5-3 win over the visiting Boston Red Sox. Miles Straw tacked on another run in the eighth with a two-out RBI double as Toronto won back-to-back games to keep pace in the American League's wildcard chase. The Red Sox have lost four in a row. Defending men's singles champion Ben Shelton has advanced in the National Bank Open semifinals in Montreal. American Coco Gauff advanced to the National Bank Open semifinals in Toronto today without lifting a racket. Her quarterfinal opponent, Switzerland's Belinda Bencic, pulled out of the matchup, citing a hip injury. And the Vancouver Canucks have signed forward Adam Novotny into a 3-year entry-level contract. The Canucks selected the Czech forward 24th overall with their second first-round pick at the 2026 NHL Draft. The 18-year-old had 65 points in 58 games with the Peterborough Petes of the Ontario Hockey League last season. From the Canadian Press, I'm Hannah Stoles.
4: I'm Roman Hader with your 650 CKOM News Update. An update on that crash near Lloydminster. A woman is dead after an SUV and a car collided on the Yellowhead Highway. A 78-year-old woman driving the SUV was killed. The other driver is expected to be okay. There have now been 68 deaths on our roads this year. It's a reunion again for Tyrone Sobrey and the Saskatoon Blades, who's been dealt to his hometown club for the second time in his WHL career. The Blades acquired the 20-year-old defenseman from the Prince George Cougars in exchange for a 2028 sixth-round pick. The province is sending equipment to help BC with its wildfires. The Saskatchewan Public Safety Agency says it sent 2,000 lengths of fire hose to BC, responding to a request through the Canadian Interagency Forest Fire Center. It's helping other provinces as well, sending one air attack officer to the Northwest Territories and a water bomber engine to Ontario. CKOM weather, Wednesday clearing near noon and a high of 21. Thursday cloudy and a high of 19. That's your 650 CKOM News Update. I'm Roman Hader.
0: 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The Green Zone is Saskatchewan's number one sports show, starring Jamie Nye. Recorded earlier for broadcast now. The Green Zone with Jamie Nye, 650 CKOM.
5: Jamie Nye with you here in the Green Zone. Truth or Trash Tuesday coming up. But we continue our NFL preview series with a stop with the New York Giants, and analyst is Howard Cross here on the Green Zone. And if it's okay, Howard, I want to start talking about your glory days with the New York Giants. And sorry to sorry to Buffalo Bills fans that might be listening, but Howard has a different interpretation of wide right. Howard, that's like your one of your greatest days of your life is wide right 1991, is it not?
6: Yeah, as a football player, you always want to win a Super Bowl, and watching your team win when everything kind of comes in the, when the stars all align, so to speak, to the right, it kind of works out great.
5: Yeah, no doubt. Well, that was a heck of a game for you. You I think you had 8 catches that entire year, and you pile up 4 in the Super Bowl against the Bills, Howard.
6: I think it was just a plan, you know, the way they were overflowing to the backside trying to stop our run. Otis Anderson, who eventually became the Super Bowl MVP, the way we were blocking it, the scheme, you know, they were really overloading trying to stop him from getting the yards, and it just was easy to fall out the backside and catch passes.
5: There you go. Howard Cross, Super Bowl champion, now analyst of the New York Giants radio network, is, of course, they're going up against Minnesota on Saturday. But I guess the big off-season story is the new coach. And man, does he have pedigree, is John Harbaugh coming on board for the New York Giants. What do you notice at the start of training camp with a new regime, especially one with as much background and victories as John Harbaugh?
6: You notice the workload. It's definitely changed. It's not as... I would say it's more leaning towards the way of like more contact, more physical, more, you know, getting after it, where a lot of the teams in the league have kind of laid off of that because they're so afraid of players getting hurt. Harbaugh's group kind of, they, you know, encourage contact. They encourage the movement, you know, within the rules of, you know, the NFLPA and everything, but they really encourage it because they want their players to be ready to play, to be game ready physically. So they encourage the contact, they encourage the speed, they encourage the movement. It looks pretty good.
5: Okay, yeah, there's my next question. How's it looking in compared to years past? You know, Brian Daboll comes in, he had the Buffalo Bills pedigree, but John Harbaugh again changed things over. How is it looking for the New York Giants on the what you foresee could happen in 2026?
6: You look at it, it's way different because I said the contact, the movement, the speed of the practices, Daboll was great. He was kind of a player's coach. You know, they played the music all the time. Everybody was having a good time and lighthearted. This is more about football. Coach talks about it being ball all the time. It looks like ball all the time when they're out on the field, when they're getting after it. You hear guys, you know, correcting the other guys when something goes wrong, and they're all like laser focused on what's going on, what's happening. It's a different level of attention to detail that you know, I really admire in young guys.
5: There's some young players here. There's no doubt, especially on offense, although we'll talk about the guy they drafted high on defense coming up in just a little bit in Arvel Reese. But Jackson Dart, let's start there. Let's start with the quarterback. What do you see as his progression, as we saw a lot more of him as the season wore on. He flashed. He looks like he's got a future. But what do you see as he tries to refine his game this season in New York?
6: I think the biggest, he's thrown a lot of great passes. He still scrambles around a little bit. He's able to extend plays and make plays. But I think the biggest cheer I've heard so far when they have the few fans out that are watching him is when he took a slide during practice when he's going to the sideline. I think everybody jumped out of their seats like, wow, he can slide. So that was kind of a funny moment. So just that moment alone shows that he's kind of understanding that the guys on defense actually do get paid too.
5: I know Scadaboo and Arvel Reese for mentioned a little bit of a collision at practice already in training camp, but what about Cam Scadaboo's health and what kind of role he plays? I know they also like Tyrone Tracy there as well in the backfield, but Scadaboo won some fans last season, Howard.
6: You know, Scadaboo's the kind of guy that's like a you're hitting a fire hydrant. Yeah. He's like low to the ground. He's got a little short legs, little short arms, and he's like the old toy, the Weebles. They wobble, but they don't fall down, kind of thing. He's really exciting to watch. He has great hands, great vision out of the backfield. Also, tough kid. You know, the injury he had last year wasn't because of it. Just he landed wrong on his ankle and dislocated it. But from eyesight, just watching him in practice right now, he looks like he's 100%. So I'm expecting big things from him and Tracy. Tracy looks great. Tracy is a different kind of runner with a fullback in front of him. Harbaugh bringing over the fullback. It looks different for Tracy because he can follow a guy and, you know, that he takes that last guy out and then there's a hole for him to like go off to the races. So it's going to be interesting to see both of them playing this year.
5: Of course, in the receiving core, what is the health update of their number one target in Malik Nabers?
6: You know, it's back and forth. I see the kid practicing. I see him and making plays, and I see him take the day. You know, he gets like kind of a vet day, even though he's a young player, because of the injury where he's over on the sideline. He's working. They have very tough practices, but he's working every play while these guys are practicing. And when they get go through the team, he kind of stands behind the team and watches. But when he's doing his rehab, he is getting after it over there. He's running routes. They're trying to keep him out of 11-on-11 to prevent him from being tackled or run over. But he looks like the way he's going and the speed he's moving, like he's almost 100%.
5: I'm interested on the defensive side of the ball, as we'll go over to more young talent, of course, for the New York Giants. Last year, first round, third overall, Abdul Carter out of Penn State. This year, first round, fifth overall, Arvel Reese out of Ohio State. Howard, what kind of defense is being built for the New York Giants with these young pass rushers?
6: You know, the front seven is going to be pretty formidable. I think the linebackers and edge rushers are going to be, they're great in the run. The edge guys, they got to secure the middle of the field, the middle of the line of scrimmage, but they're great really great at the run, and they're going to be explosive in pass defense. They're going to be coming out the edges, coming up the middle. They got that old defensive Giants had back in the day. They called it NASCAR. They had like Umanura and Strahan and JPP, and you have all these guys on the field, and all of a sudden, you got more pass rushers than you have guys that can block them, and it's hard for you to get in front of them. So that's what I'm looking forward to. The question we have, as fans watching this, is how good is the secondary going to be? And right now, there are some guys battling for spots that don't. It's not like they can't play or they're not highly touted, but they look so different than they did a year ago. Dante Banks looks like he's a new energized new person. He is all over the field. He can play the ball. Adebo, who's supposed to be the shoe-in number one, is being challenged by the kids from Tennessee. So it's crazy in the secondary to watch these guys get after it and see how they're going up against these receivers. Because Nabers isn't on the field all the time, they can really assert themselves against some of these other receivers.
5: All right, final one for you, Howard, is the outlook of 2026 for this team in a division with the Cowboys, Eagles, and Commanders. All of those teams, I think, have questions as well. Maybe not as much as a four-win Giants team, but John Harbaugh brings in, of course, instant credibility when you talk about formulating a championship-caliber team. But what do you expect from the New York Giants in 2026, Howard?
6: Well, the New York Giants have a really tough start. They got Dallas with those two great receivers on the outside. If the secondary can hold up, I'm not really worried about the pass rush because they're going to get to Dak and get to Dak, you know, early and often. So they're going to have to run the ball if they're going to have a chance to, like, you know, keep it even or even have, like, have a great showing. Dallas will against the Giants on the first game of the season. Where I'm worried is in the second game of the season because Myles Garrett is got a running partner right now, and I don't think that's I don't think anybody wants to see those two guys, especially early in the season. After that, the season starts to get kind of like normalized. They're going to play some teams, the Arizonas and everybody that they'll have a good chance of beating. They just got to figure out a way how to, if they can, beat Dallas in the first game and make it to the Washingtons and the Eagles later on. If they can beat Dallas in that first game, that will be a big jump start and a big boost for Harbaugh and the entire team, because the Giants have been struggling, but they've really struggled at home. So the starting game, the first game of the season, is against Dallas at home. The fans will be energized, the players will be energized, and it'll go a long way for them.
5: Oh, well, Howard, it's a pleasure to have you here on the Green Zone. Thanks for doing this today.
6: Thanks for having me. I really appreciate it.
5: That is Howard Cross, Super Bowl champion from the New York Giants here on the Green Zone, and of course now analyst of the Giants with a preview. This is one of those teams. They have a lot of young talent, man. You know, Carter and Reese on the defensive side. Then you got Neighbors, Scadaboo, Jackson Dart on the offensive side. I like the receiver they picked out of Notre Dame. I watch a lot more Notre Dame games when I watch college football than other teams, and Malachi Fields was a great one for Notre Dame out of the receiving court. Well, not sure what it'll look like, how much he'll dig in, but we'll see how the Giants do in a division of teams with a lot of questions. What is that Eagles team going to be like without A.J. Brown for Jalen Hurts? Interesting times indeed. NFL season, of course, the preseason began with one game last week, but Thursday is when a bunch of preseason football starts to be played. The Giants start their preseason against Minnesota on a Saturday. Coming up here on the Green Zone, we'll back to the Canadian Football League. I'm going receiver over quarterback right now when it comes to the Montreal Alouettes MLP. I asked the question of Marc-Olivier Briette, analyst of the Montreal Alouettes, who is the Alouettes MOP this season? He said Davis Alexander. I asked Belton Johnson yesterday on the Green Zone, out of Tyson Philpott or Davis Alexander, who you got? He also said Davis Alexander. I think they're both wrong. I believe Tyson Philpott today, if the vote was being had, should be the most outstanding player in the Canadian Football League. I'm going to tell you why, and then you can tell me if that's truth or if it's trash. Coming up, 435, or if you want to weigh in now, be free to do so at 1-877-332-8255. 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
11: I'm Jamie Nye. This is The Green Zone. Coming up tonight, Moose Jaw against Saskatoon, the East Final for the Western Canadian Baseball League. Hopefully it's decent enough weather. Of course, maybe a little bit of rain in the forecast this week around Saskatchewan. Also, the Riders, Keyshawn Johnson, congratulations to him. One of the top three performers of the week in the Canadian Football League. I had a chat with him. You'll hear that on the Green Zone pregame show coming up on Saturday. Of course, 3 o'clock is the pregame show ahead of the 5 o'clock kickoff against the Hamilton Tiger Cats. All the CFL writers, we all picked Saskatchewan. You're welcome.

0: I know a lot of people think that's a jinx, but I'm just saying we all picked Saskatchewan last week against Ottawa, so can't all be bad. I went 4-0 in my picks last week. I will let you know, full disclosure, that's been rare this season that I get a perfect week, so I'll probably only get one right this week, and it's probably going to be the Riders against the Hamilton Tiger Cats.
1: 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The Green Zone with Jamie Nye. 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
5: We've heard and maybe even learned that the energy created is equal to the weight moved times the speed squared. So how does that impact power generation? In wind and hydropower, you have a relatively slow speed affecting the weight. Water maxes out at about 80 miles per hour when falling, and the wind hopefully the same. However, in chemical reactions, like from fire, the smaller amount of weight is moved, but it's at a speed of light, which is over 670 million miles per hour, and then this is squared. And then in nuclear power, the speed is still the speed of light, but the mass is way bigger than fire because we're not just splitting off little electrons, but rather the beefy nucleus of an atom. So in the end, nuclear power is far more efficient since it moves at the speed of light and it moves the beefy nucleus, not just fluffy little electrons. I'm Eric Anderson from CIMSA.
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7: I'm Roman Hader with your 650 CKOM news update. An update on that crash near Lloydminster. A woman is dead after an SUV and a car collided on the Yellowhead Highway. A 78-year-old woman driving the SUV was killed. The other driver is expected to be okay. There have now been 68 deaths on our roads this year. It's a reunion again for Tyrone Sobrey and the Saskatoon Blades.
8: who's been dealt to his hometown club for the second time in his WHL career. The Blades acquired the 20-year-old defenseman from the Prince George Cougars in exchange for a 2028 sixth-round pick. The province is sending equipment to help BC with its wildfires. The Saskatchewan Public Safety Agency says it sent 2,000 lengths of fire hose to BC, responding to a request through the Canadian Interagency Forest Fire Center. It's helping other provinces as well, sending one air attack officer to the Northwest Territories and a water bomber engine to Ontario. CKOM weather, Wednesday clearing near noon and a high of 21. Thursday cloudy and a high of 19. That's your 650 CKOM news update. I'm Roman Hader.
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0: Well, Saskatchewan, I've got some news for you. And it's good news for you. I know you want to hear it every so often that Jamie and I, the host here on the Green Zone, that's me, has to admit I was wrong. And this isn't about Truth or Trash Tuesday on Philpott and Alexander. I told you yesterday. What did I say yesterday? I'm going to reach out to the Canadian Football League to get a clarification on the roughing the long snapper penalty on Friday. Because calls on the post-game show, Monday you were weighing in and you were saying a bunch of you-know-what. And I said, this is how the ref's going to interpret it. He sees that guy get bowled over and he's going to default to protect the long snapper. The league says I was right. That is how the ref on the field interpreted the penalty in that moment. It's not reviewable, by the way. That's the other thing. I said, I don't know if they went back and looked at it or not. Corey Mace asked. But it's not reviewable. The command center can't weigh in on that call on roughing the long snapper. Roughing the quarterback can be, but not roughing the long snapper. So they said, yes, that is what the ref identified. However, as I said, I went back to the league and said, okay, so that's fine. But upon review, if you're sitting down with the refs and coaching them up on that play, was it a good call or a bad call? And this is the I just got this back from the Canadian Football League, and I thank the CFL so much for getting back to me on this. And this was their response. As part of our process, we do evaluate every call made in each game, and they do every single play. Non-calls, all that stuff. They review every single play. In this particular case, and I quote, we did not consider it to be a quality call that clearly met the standard for a penalty. So that is a very nice way of saying the ref got it wrong on the field. That should have been a blocked punt, should have resulted. I think that play resulted in a touchdown eventually. It was kind of wild with the penalty and the injury and all that stuff. So, bad call by the official that called roughing the long snapper. So for all of you who called up and said that was a garbage call, yeah, there you go. That was the Canadian Football League getting back to me, and I thank them to get back to me and clarifying. Going forward, that shouldn't be a penalty. So I was right, but I was wrong, is what I'm saying. I was right in how the ref interpreted the penalty in that moment, but the ref was wrong in interpreting that way. There you have it. Now, I don't know if that makes you... It was 42-20, so it didn't impact. Like, if they would have lost that game, you would be completely irate. But they won by 22, so there you have it. There's the latest on that penalty. Shouldn't have been a penalty for roughing the long snapper on Friday. That call was trash. But we have a different topic for Truth or Trash Tuesday.
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0: Each and every Tuesday we play a little game, and it's Truth or Trash Tuesday. You get to call 1-877-332-8255, and you can agree, truth, or disagree, trash. With my assessment today, now the Montreal Alouettes are midway through the season. They played 9 games. Most teams have. The Riders have not. They're at 8. But at the midway point of the Montreal Alouettes season, I believe they have the top 2 players in the league for the most outstanding player award. But here's the issue. Only one of them can actually be nominated for the most outstanding player. That will be decided by 5 voters in the Montreal area at the end of the season. A couple of reporters, I imagine Marc-Olivier Briette might get a vote. I don't know. Sean Campbell, the play-by-play voice. Herb Zerkowski. Maybe Kenzie Lalonde. And also the head coach, Jason Moss, is one of the voters. Who should they vote for? If you were voting today, who's the most outstanding player? I believe the word outstanding should mean something. This is not the most valuable player. Because most valuable to the team, it's always going to default to the quarterback. But who is having the most outstanding season for the Montreal Alouettes? Tyson Philpott is on pace to top 2,300 yards receiving. The CFL record by Alan Pitts is just over 2,000. So he would be 300 yards clear. That's a game. That's two games clear of Alan Pitts in 1994. If he stays healthy, Tyson Philpott has already set a record for fewest games to reach 1,000 yards. He did it in 8. Hal Patterson and Terry Greer were the only others to be able to do that in 8. He leads the league. Now, this is where it's important to me on the because I see it already on the text line. You're texting in right now. I can see you. Well, if it wasn't for Davis Alexander throwing the ball, how is he going to get all these yards? Well, let me tell you, over a third of Tyson Philpott's yardage is after catch. Think about that. 1,154 yards, 468 of them have come after catch. So Davis Alexander's throwing him the ball, and then Tyson Philpott is going out and making plays to get downfield. Running by defensive backs, through defensive backs, around defensive backs. He's broken several tackles as well. And did you see the touchdown catch the other day? Sure, Davis Alexander threw it up there. But my goodness, 90% of that play is what Tyson Philpott did to bring that ball down in the end zone. In adjusting, in double coverage, boom, and catching the touchdown pass. So, I would vote for Tyson Philpott as the MOP today over Davis Alexander, who is on pace for 6,000 yards. He'd be the fifth quarterback ever to do that. I think he'd finish about third or fourth all time in CFL passing yards in a single season. It's not a CFL record like Tyson Philpott. 1-877-332-8255 is the fan line. So truth, you agree, Tyson Philpott absolutely is number one, or you're saying trash. It's got to go to the quarterback. Someone's already texted in on the text line. Flip Kenny Lawler and Tyson Philpott. Kenny Lawler has 1,100 yards this season in Montreal, and Philpott doesn't in Hamilton because Davis Alexander's the quarterback to get the football to him. And I get it. I could go on. I don't think it should come up to the local voters. I think we should all, as a national conglomerate of, I think it's like 60 voters, just all vote for our top five, top three, get nominated. And maybe you have a scenario where the most outstanding player nominees are Tyson Philpott, Davis Alexander, and Trevor Harris. 1-877-332-8255. Give me a call now. You can. This is your opportunity to tell me I'm wrong again after the long snapper conversation. Or maybe you agree. 1-877-332-8255. Chances hitting the button to open up the fan line right now to you here on the Green Zone this afternoon on 980 CJME and 650 CKOM.
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0: Truth or Trash Tuesday here in the Green Zone. I believe it should be Tyson Philpott as the MOP over Davis Alexander in the Montreal Alouettes room. Herb, where are you on this, Herb? Is it Philpott or is it Alexander for most outstanding player right now?
4: It's Alexander, and it's not even close. Let me tell you why. You have a guy that can throw a 70-yard bomb on the run. He's going to have three 1,000-yard receivers. He's absolutely got that offense humming. He's going to have a 1,000-yard rusher that they weren't really intending to use him like that. At the beginning of the season, it was supposed to be, what was his name, Scott?
0: Yep.
4: Yeah. And he's 19-1. Come on, let's see Philpott do that.
0: Well, he's on the team with Davis Alexander. He's on the same team. They got the same record. I hear you, Herb. This is a fascinating debate for me because there is the default as well for the quarterback, and I can understand why. And he cited Tyler Snead. He said three 1,000-yard receivers. It's only going to be two. The next highest after Snead and Philpott for Montreal is Alexander Hollis at 267. So he's going to have two 1,000-yard receivers, as is Trevor Harris, potentially, depending on health, of course, moving forward. But the other 1,000-yard guy would be the running back in Travis Tice, who's got 700 yards rushing. He's on pace for 1,400 yards. It's a balanced attack in Montreal, there's no doubt. And Davis Alexander can run around, extend plays, has a big arm. He's on pace for... He's also... like. Both these guys deserve most outstanding player. Like, can we be honest on that? Both these guys deserve it. Unfortunately, only one guy can win it. And this is why I think the Canadian Football League is wrong on the way we do voting in the league. And as a member of the Football Reporters of Canada, I have said this at executive meetings. I said, is there any way we can change the voting process in the CFL that the finalists are finalists, not East versus West? Because sometimes it's the East don't have the pedigree as the West, and you have two clear MOP guys in the West, but only one of them is going to be the finalist. And then it's like a mercy for the East nominee to come in. Okay, he's the finalist, but come on, he's not going to win. But this year is Montreal. I believe it would be better for the league, instead of East versus West, for the CFL awards to just have us vote on the most outstanding players. Just like the NHL does for the Hart Trophy. We rank them 1 through 5. And then we have a top 3. And then, when you talk about marketing and highlighting superstars in this league that everybody wants the league to do better, guess what happens when you increase the nominees from 2, East versus West, to 3, no matter where they play? You get one extra player highlighted Grey Cup week. On nominate, here are your 3 nominees. Here are the 3 guys nominated. Now you're highlighting 3 players. And that goes for every award. That's like 7 extra players that get a shout out as being nominees. And I think that would be important. My 3rd vote, by the way, would be Trevor Harris. Then Vernon Adams. And Cody Fajardo, Justin Rankin, let the debate begin there too. You might default to the quarterback, but Rankin's still doing some ridiculous things. Terry, who would you vote for most outstanding player, Philpott or Alexander?
5: Well, using your logic there, Jamie, like, if most outstanding. And but this is your basic chicken and egg debate. Like, you can't have one without the other. You know, and then you had brought up the point about his yak yards, too. Well, Alexander has nothing to do with yak yards.
0: He throws it out there, and then Philpott takes off.
5: Yeah.
0: So who would you vote for, Terry? Who would you vote for today? Most outstanding player for the CFL, if it's Philpott and Alexander, who's Terry from Buffalo Pound voting for?
5: Well, Philpott.
0: There you go. Terry, truth. That's what he said, truth. He's voting for Philpott. 1-877-332-8255.
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34: 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We talked with him right off the start of that appointment, but now things are heating up. 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How are things going? 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
1: From the National Newsroom of the Canadian Press, I'm Karen Rebo. Summerland, B.C. resident Carrie Gold says she and 20,000 other evacuees of the Bald Range wildfire are frustrated by the lack of information from official channels about the destruction and the fate of their community on the western shores of Okanagan Lake. She says it is unsurprising that people have begun turning to social media and other sources of information to fill that void.
2: I'm shocked at how little leadership there is, how little guidance, how little information. You're left to your own devices. That's shocking to me.
1: The provincial government has said property damage from the Bald Range fire is significant, but they can't get in at this point to find everything out. The BC Wildfire Service says the fire is still burning out of control and has grown to 178 square kilometers in size since it erupted west of Summerland on Friday. The search for life in the rubble of Colombia's powerful earthquake grew more desperate as search teams are pushing up overnight against a key time threshold to locate survivors with signs of life. By Tuesday, the president said the 7.4 magnitude quake had killed at least 181 people and left 2,600 others injured in the west of the country. And the president said at least 195 people remain missing, but civilian-run databases put that number closer to 4,000. New numbers on power outages from a deadly storm outbreak in the states. Tuesday night, there were at least 900,000 utility customers in the dark across Indiana, Illinois, and Ohio. ABC's Alex Perez is in Chicago.
3: Trees down, power lines tangled, roofs shredded all over Chicagoland. Air traffic controllers at Chicago's Midway Airport forced to seek shelter.
4: We're going to evacuate the tower here shortly. I got you all in a place that you can hold.
3: Floodwaters covering cars all the way to their roofs. Ohio authorities say one person was killed east of Columbus in the town of Roseville.
1: Nearly 30,000 Canadians have signed a petition calling for U.S. President Donald Trump's representative in Ottawa to be kicked out of this country.
5: The online petition is set to be presented in the House of Commons in the fall. It says Pete Hoekstra should be declared persona non grata and the Canadian government should request his removal as U.S. ambassador to Canada. It accuses Hoekstra of undermining the Canada-U.S. diplomatic relationship and of intervening in Canadian political discourse in a manner that's inconsistent with diplomatic protocol. It also calls on the federal government to direct a parliamentary committee to review U.S. diplomatic interference in Canadian affairs. A spokesperson for the U.S. Embassy declined to comment. The petition was started by a Calgary woman and will be presented by Green Party leader Elizabeth May in Parliament. Sarah Ritchie, The Canadian Press, Ottawa.
1: This is The Canadian Press. In sports, Ernie Clement hit into a fielder's choice in the sixth inning, giving George Springer enough time to score as the Toronto Blue Jays eked out a 5-3 win over the Boston Red Sox. Starting pitcher Dylan Cease says the Blue Jays are picking up momentum as they've won six of their last 10 games, and they're three games out of a wild card spot.
6: It feels way better to win, so, we've been playing well, and I think we just got to keep our heads down and keep doing that.
1: A no-show followed by a great show. That was the quarterfinal story Tuesday night at the National Bank Open Tennis Tournament in Toronto. Belinda Bencic of Switzerland withdrew moments before Tuesday's match with American Coco Gauff due to a hip injury. Fans were treated, though, to an exciting match between second-seeded Alina Rybakina of Kazakhstan and Naomi Osaka of Japan, which took three sets in more than 2.5 hours before Rybakina won. From the Canadian Press, I'm Karen Rebo.
7: I'm Roman Hader with your 650 CKOM News Update. An update on that crash near Lloydminster. A woman is dead after an SUV and a car collided on the Yellowhead Highway. A 78-year-old woman driving the SUV was killed. The other driver is expected to be okay. There have now been 68 deaths on our roads this year. It's a reunion again for Tyrone Sobrey and the Saskatoon Blades, who's been dealt to his hometown club for the second time in his WHL career. The Blades acquired the 20-year-old defenseman from the Prince George Cougars in exchange for a 2028 sixth-round pick. The province is sending equipment to help BC with its wildfires. The Saskatchewan Public Safety Agency says it sent 2,000 lengths of fire hose to BC, responding to a request through the Canadian Interagency Forest Fire Center. It's helping other provinces as well, sending one air attack officer to the Northwest Territories and a water bomber engine to Ontario. CKOM weather, Wednesday clearing near noon and a high of 21. Thursday cloudy and a high of 19. That's your 650 CKOM News Update. I'm Roman Hader.
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8: And I ain't got nothing to say. I come home in the morning, I go to bed feeling the same way.
9: A little bit of a cooler start to the day today for much of the province. In fact, lots of Saskatchewan got rain overnight and might get more throughout the day today. Just kind of the weather we are expecting. Thanks again to Randy Donauer for stopping in, Ward 5 City Councillor for the City of Saskatoon. Who would have thought we would be talking about big plastic rocks as much as we have been over the last couple of weeks? These three pieces of art were installed as a result of course, there's a policy in Saskatoon that ties art projects to beautify the city to some of the bigger capital construction projects as well. And that is the heart of the conversation that Councillor Donauer wants to start tomorrow at the Governance and Priorities Committee. He is suggesting maybe it's time that we depart from this policy, not saying getting away from public art altogether, but maybe it shouldn't be a guaranteed tie to some of these big projects. What do you think about this? Because, I mean, here's the problem. Take these latest three pieces of art and put them aside for a second, because I feel like it pulls us offside because so many people are upset about how expensive they were and what they look like. Is art an important part of a vibrant, growing, positive city? I feel like it has to be there. I mean, I'm not a person who's against having art. And I remember the backlash a number of years back now in Regina when they installed those mirrored panels right on the corner of Louvain and Regina Avenue, basically across from the airport. It brought in, because the price tag was attached to that, and it brought heavy criticism from the public on the money that was spent on it and whether or not it was a good use of public funding and all of those types of things. This is what happens often with art because it's so subjective. Then you get into the locations that are chosen. You get into who are the artists that were chosen. I don't know if you win on this argument, but the price tag is one that has, I think, many people talking today, because there are lots of ways that a city could use $300,000, and many suggesting this wasn't the best use of it. What do you say? 1-877-332-8255. Text line is open. Phone line is open. Let's start with James in Saskatoon. Welcome to the conversation. What do you think?
10: Well, Evan, I think that there needs to be a clarity of a lot of facts, right? And I think first of the process is to understand when this came forward. It's not only been since the last administration of Charlie Clark, but even the time before that. This policy was brought forward when Don Acheson was there.
9: 2014. Right? 2014.
10: Yeah, exactly. And so there is a necessity for public art. I think of a couple of circumstances that I may allude to in the future, but I remember being part of Cosmo Industries, and we had an artist in residence come in and do some activities for us in helping put little art installations throughout the building. And you would think, well, people with learning intellectual learning disabilities, what are they going to benefit from that? But yet it was uncanny how it just changed the overall mood in the whole facility by having these displays of art throughout the building. And it wasn't lost on me, right? And so that's why I say that when we look at this discussion today, I have to think that a lot of it is born out of the lowbrow culture that comes out of social media, because it's really easy to complain about things, right? We also have to appreciate that there has been a review committee who oversaw this process. And there was an earlier time to have a discussion. I sat on a different committee, and I did have a discussion about this. I recall these items coming forward, and my points were put forward. And at the other end of the side of the votes, I did not win my position. Mm-hmm. But the point of it is there is a process that we have to respect, and there is great members of our community who have reviewed this, and all of a sudden everybody wants to poo-poo because it's so easy to go, well, I wouldn't have done that.
9: Yeah, fair enough, James. Just let me say, though, I do think, I mean, it's a fair comment to say that this policy has been in place since 2014. That's 12 years ago, and the world has changed. Lots has changed in 12 years, and so maybe it made sense to do it, but might not make sense to do it today. The size, the scope of capital projects, which directly relates to the budget of public art, right? If your capital projects are growing exponentially, then so too is the money you're spending on public art. And my goodness, we talk about ways in which the city is making very tough decisions on where to spend their money. Maybe it is time to review the policy that might have made sense at one time. And maybe they'll decide it makes sense to keep it today, but I don't think it's bad to review that. I want to go to Ari in Saskatoon. Welcome to the conversation, Ari. What do you think?
11: Evan, I've got a bit of a buffet of things to go with, so bear with me here.
9: Okay.
11: First, kudos to Randy Donauer for coming on and stepping up and speaking to the issue directly, not hiding behind the mayor, not hiding behind anything else. And we need more counselors front and center communicating. He talked about accountability. I'd love to see recorded votes for every vote and have them published on the city website. Okay, it should say question, vote, who voted which way, so we can track and see where things are going. You made a comment about, do we need a city with public art? Yes, we do. And I think the key word we need to have here is what's called accessible art. In Saskatoon, we have some amazing art up and down the riverbank. You've got the statue of the children playing. You've got John Lake and Chief Whitecap, the Denny Carr statue, even the neat ones by the riverbank that are like sailboats that are coming out, or wave caps that are on the river. Mm-hmm. Those are at least accessible and understandable, and I think we make a city better by having those kind of things. Does the policy need to be reviewed? Sure it does. The amount should always be reviewed. But there's something that's missing in this whole discussion. You don't have to spend it all, right? If you turn around and say, okay, we have a budget of $100,000 sitting in the art budget, we're going to go to an RFP and say we would like to commission art for the public use. And it should be in publicly accessible spaces that are accessible for people, that people can look at and get. And they may not like it, but at least, okay, I see there's people dancing. Okay, I get it. Some guy running. Okay, I get it. I can access that. A sparkly rock, I don't get it. It's a too big of a logical step to go to, oh, that's supposed to be about recycling? No, I'm not following.
9: Mm-hmm. So, can I just jump in, Ari? Because I think you might have tweaked onto something, and I haven't had anyone from the arts board on the show yet, but we will reach out because I am curious to talk to them. This is not an anti-art discussion, but the point you just brought up, I think, is well taken. It doesn't mean just because you've got up to this amount in a budget doesn't mean you have to spend it.
11: Exactly it. And I think we need to have the art and we need to go to the community. I mean, I read the policy. It actually says that the art committee should make a preference for supporting Saskatoon and Saskatchewan artists. They missed that on this entirely. So the adjudication, they dropped their number one requirement. Like, it's the first thing that's on the objective of the policy. But turn around and say, hey, we are accepting applications for public art. Now turn around, send it, tell us what the budget is. We may end up with something that's a $10,000 piece that's beautiful. Mm-hmm. We may end up with a $100,000 bronze statue. If it's justified, it makes our city better. And I think there's some great reasons to have public art. I don't want to live in a gray, you know, a gray on gray world.
9: Thanks for the addition to the conversation. 1-877-332-8255. Lots of calls coming in on this topic. Let's go to Warren in Saskatoon. What do you think about whether or not the city needs to revisit the art budget in wake of everything that's been going on here, Warren?
12: Well, you know, Evan, if the city's in an outrage and $300,000, and justly so, they should be really in an outrage in the proposed bike lanes for Miller Avenue from Circle Drive going north. They're proposing a bike lane going north on Miller on each side of the road, and beside each bike lane is a green space, and no doubt the bikers are going to want it plowed in the winter, and the green space has to be watered and cut in the summer. It'll take away from the parking of the businesses. On the unofficial survey, they're finding there is one bike a week going down Miller Avenue in the summer. Oh, and by the way, the cost of that's not $300,000, it's $30 million. So they should be, people should be getting a voice. And good for Randy Donauer for standing up for that.
9: 1-877-332-8255. Let's grab another call before we take our first break. I'm going to go to Wayne in Saskatoon. Your turn to speak. What do you got, Wayne?
13: Well, thank you, Evan. When I look at this, I'm not against art. There, downtown, there's some really nice pieces of abstract art, and they look good downtown. But what was in their council and mayor's minds to do this? Now, I have a question I'd love to ask the mayor someday, but I doubt I'll ever get to do this. What if they, instead of taking our money, which, get this, the politicians love spending everyone else's money but their own. How about next time they got this idea, they all dig in deep, they raise money themselves, and then see how good they feel knowing that, oh, plastic rocks, and it cost me like $70,000-$80,000 in my own pocket. Then I see how they feel.
9: Well,
13: like I say, not against art.
9: Yeah, I mean, I think anytime, clearly that won't happen, but, you know, what I think Wayne is trying to do is bring about just the perspective. And we have this sort of discussion often when it's, you know, moving, you know, something into a certain community and the community that doesn't want it there, often will say, well, maybe it should go beside, you know, let's put it beside the house of the people that are making this decision, right? It's an easy way for us to try and envision the perspective of those. Now, I think what I'm hearing so far, and I want to get to the text line in just a second. I will when we come back from the break. But what I'm hearing is most people are not opposed to art. That's not what this discussion is about. I think given the fact that the rocks are, well, the expense of them has triggered a number of people. It's a lot of money. Like, let's be honest, $300,000 is a lot of money. I know some people will say, well, art costs money. It's a lot of money when you think of what that money could be used for. And it's coming at a time when we're trying to think about all of the priorities that we have in communities like the city of Saskatoon. And by the way, this is applicable to all communities. The beautification of a community, the art that goes up, the, you know, whatever. We talked about this morning on the morning show. I joined Mark Loshak on the CKOM morning show. And we talked about he was just out in Kelowna. And he mentioned how a lot of the utility boxes out there have artwork on them. So they're not just that gray or that blue color. They're actually painted with a mural or things like that. And a lot of times communities will initiate something like that. And it's almost like the neighborhood adopts the community art. And whether they fundraise for it or whatever. So there's a lot.

0: grounds, at the pool, on decks and patios, in your backyard. As you move around, show some extra love to everyone working hard to make your summer special. Saskatchewan folk know how to support local, shop local. It's the movement that drives our province. So this summer, spend your money where your heart is.
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11: Talking about public art, how cities spend money, allocate money for public art. I mentioned recently Mark Loshak was just in BC. Kelowna, I think he said, where so many throughout the whole city, so many of their utility boxes are painted. They've got landscape painted on them or something like that. Tom in Saskatoon said, that is a perfect example of what could be done by local artists. And as a side effect, those painted boxes don't get graffiti on them. Now, downtown Saskatoon, actually, lots of the utility boxes are either painted or they've got that vinyl art coating on them. That was a big initiative by the downtown bid over the years to get that done. And I know they worked in conjunction with the city through what they call a streetscaping budget, funded mostly by parking revenue earned downtown. So You know, that doesn't come from a tax stream. That comes from people that are paying to park downtown as a part of

0: beautification for the downtown. So it does happen in Saskatoon as well. Let's go back to the phone line. I want to grab the call from Ken in Saskatoon. Your thoughts?
1: Well, when it comes to public art, I think that we need to have some kind of overarching vision as to what we want our city to look like and what we consider to be art. If you have ever been to Florence, that is art. A plastic rock. I mean, the idea of art has been so debased. It's insane. However, I do want to make a point here. If you are going to spend money, maybe you should spend some money honoring Boys, Barsh, Keating, and Downey and create an Afghan War Memorial. It's been, you know, like a couple decades since that's happened, and there's nothing. I mean, even the memorial to the Korean War is just one little cement block on along the Mwasin Trail. Or maybe we only do memorials to wars we actually win. I don't know. But those people, that would be something that if you told me you're going to take $300,000, you're going to find a sculptor that had the spirit of Michelangelo, had been touched by it at some way, that I could get behind.
0: I think that's part of this, Ken, is that it is subjective, but you've brought up another good slant to this is, you know, is there a way that it could be an initiative that people will get behind? Greg in Saskatoon, what are your thoughts?
2: Well, you know, I go to PA every day, Evan. I'm a courier, right?
0: Yep.
2: And we talk. And, you know, by the EA Rawlinson Center, there's a really big wolf. And, you know, that's beautiful. That's art. A rock? Like, I don't see that as being art.
0: Mm-hmm.
2: And the locations they put them in, like, there's just something wrong there.
0: Mm. Locations is something that a lot of people have brought up when it comes to these three rocks. One's located near the zoo, one at the landfill, and one in Diefenbaker Park. People pointing out that a couple of those locations you actually have to pay to get into. So, you know, they're curious about that. We know the artists were from Alberta that created these art pieces. And so another part of this conversation, should we be looking and focusing and prioritizing our spend on art and artists from Saskatchewan? And let's go back to the conversation that Ari brought up. Just because you've got the budget, in this case, it was $310,000. Some will argue, well, they didn't spend the whole budget. They spent $297,000 of it. But, you know, you could, just because you have the budget doesn't mean you couldn't restrain yourself and maybe do something that might be more palatable. Because for some people, it's about the look of the art. For some people, it's about the cost of the art. For some people, it's about the location of the art. There's lots of different ways in which this goes. Calls are still coming in, as are the texts. So let's keep this going. In fact, I want to tell you about the text from Brent in Saskatoon. He sent a picture with it. I'll talk about that next. Public art. Your thoughts here on 980 CJME and 650 CKOM.
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4: I'm Roman Hader with your 650 CKOM news update. An update on that crash near Lloydminster. A woman is dead after an SUV and a car collided on the Yellowhead Highway. A 78-year-old woman driving the SUV was killed. The other driver is expected to be okay. There have now been 68 deaths on our roads this year. It's a reunion again for Tyrone Sobrey and the Saskatoon Blades, who's been dealt to his hometown club for the second time in his WHL career. The Blades acquired the 20-year-old defenseman from the Prince George Cougars in exchange for a 2028 sixth-round pick. The province is sending equipment to help BC with its wildfires. The Saskatchewan Public Safety Agency says it sent 2,000 lengths of fire hose to BC, responding to a request through the Canadian Interagency Forest Fire Center. It's helping other provinces as well, sending one air attack officer to the Northwest Territories and a water bomber engine to Ontario.
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4: Thursday, cloudy and a high of 19. That's your 650 CKOM News Update. I'm Roman Hadar.
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17: 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Yeah, he's unstoppable, isn't he? 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

0: going to jump back into the public art discussion in just a second. Just a couple of other things that are going on. Canada-U.S. meeting again today in Washington. So this is following up on what sounds like a positive meeting last week between the two countries, trying to hammer out a renewed one-year CUSMA extension or agreement. This is perhaps the new norm, at least for the next couple of years. So they are meeting again today. There's that. We learned last week that Ottawa will be adding a $100 million rebate to freight costs to ship steel across Canada as a way to incentivize steel makers to keep the steel in Canada and, of course, help them out with, of course, how they're being impacted by tariffs. It does spark an interesting conversation on corporate welfare. There's a new study by the Fraser Institute. We'll be talking about that a little bit more later in the week. That's an interesting one. And this whole fascinating ruse that they did with Donald Trump hidden in a catering truck, jumping on a military plane to get to his destination. We'll talk about that in just a bit as well. Okay, where we are right now is we're talking about art and the fact that recently the city of Saskatoon, through an art policy that they've had in place since 2014, used a portion of a capital project fund to the tune of $297,000 to purchase three pieces of art. They happen to be large fake rocks made out of recycling material as a piece of art to generate a conversation about recycling. People don't like it. They're frustrated about the money that was spent. Brent in Saskatoon shot me a text and said, you know, recycled materials, when illustrated through art, can promote local recycling. More art than rock, Brent in Saskatoon. He sends a picture outside of BN Steel and Metals in the city. They, of course, are a steel and metal recycler, and they've got that big welded together Tyrannosaurus Rex made out of recycled material as an example of a piece of art that might show you the beauty of using recycled materials as art. Let's go back to the phone lines. I want to grab this call from Ed in Martinsville. Welcome to the conversation, Ed. What are your thoughts about these rocks and what should be done going forward?
1: I think they should have a better process just to be upfront about the cost overall, because the $300,000 sounds like a lot of money. And I don't know if that included time being spent with city council in the planning stages, permits, authorizations, et cetera. If there's more than cost above $300,000, then we're not taking that into consideration. Then we got to realize the overall cost is a lot more higher. And I think that they should maybe think a little easier about being more economical with these types of things, because city taxes are high enough as it is, and we don't really like it when art is part of the is used for high purchases like this.
0: Mm-hmm. I think what you're illustrating there is educate us a bit. Talk about why it costs this much. Was it all the art? Was some of it shipping to get it here? Was maybe that's more of a reason why we should be using local artists if there's a big cost born there? Educate us. Is exactly what Ed is saying. Next up, we go to Eric in Saskatoon. Eric, thanks for the call. Your thoughts?
2: All right, well, bear with me here. So I think an actual rock is more of a piece of art because the way, you know, the elements form it, it turns into something unique, whereas this is just a bad imitation made from garbage. And then the mayor and everyone else is hiding behind this idea that art is subjective, but, like, Van Gogh and Da Vinci, I can understand people's preferences, but this is just a plastic rock. No one's coming here to look at it. And the only reason it exists is because a committee forced the taxpayers to pay for it. You would never get a voluntary group or a committee to raise the funds for this.
0: But the committee, let me add this. Don't go away, Eric. Don't leave me. But the committee is authorized through the council policy. So it's not like the committee went rogue here. They just spent the money that they were given to spend on it. Maybe it's a budget problem if you look at it that way.
2: Well, ultimately, city council is the final say on it. There's even a document on the city website showing this.
0: Right.
2: So you would never get a voluntary group to pay for this. Like, some of the works of art downtown are actually like some of the older art, was actually fundraised from people because they thought that stuff was actually important to do. Whereas, like, I don't think you would get anyone who would voluntarily put money forward to buy a bunch of plastic rocks.
0: That, I mean, that's the hot take that I'm seeing from many people on the text line. John in White City, Saskatchewan has piles of big rocks. And John goes on to say, we have many Indigenous artists that do beautiful work painting on rocks. So why not, you know, why don't we combine the two there? Put actual rocks up, which is exactly what our last caller was talking about. And if you want to beautify the rock more than its natural state, hire an artist to paint on it. Larry in Saskatoon, on the topic of community art, where are you at?
3: Well, it seems to me for the city of Saskatoon, they are treating unfilled potholes as though they were art.
0: Oh, so?
3: Well, because $300,000, how many potholes could be filled? I mean, think of the potholes cause damages to people's suspension, to their tires. That's a basic thing. The art, as someone mentioned, you can raise public money on donations for art projects that people have as a, you know, something they would like to do. Here we have another example, 300, I don't know how many millions of dollars it costs for our solar farm, which is pretty ugly, but the mayor says we're saving $300,000 a year for our electricity bill. And every analysis I've ever seen, Brian Zinchuk would be the best person to ask perhaps, shows that solar electricity is higher cost than traditional.
0: I don't know if it's higher cost. I think it's costly to store, right, Larry?
3: Well, it's higher cost to produce. They add the higher cost into the lower cost that's, you know, natural gas or whatever it would be, hydro and things like that. And then they say, well, this is your cost for electricity. But they're adding in the higher cost of the solar.
0: Sure.
3: And
0: okay. Whoops. Sorry, Larry. I think that was my bad. I'm sorry. I didn't mean to click on the button, but I did. I mean, we're getting off topic a little bit on the cost of solar, but I don't know if that's accurate. I don't know that it's a higher cost. I do know that there's a high cost to the storage of it, and that's something we've talked about a fair bit on the show. I see a text here from Len in Saskatoon said, I have to disagree with you on the let the artist decide comment. If we were outraged at them deciding on the recycled plastic rocks, I can only imagine the outrage if they let the artist make the decision without the buyer's knowledge. That was only my comment. I have no idea if that's how the committee works. We will reach out to this committee. And this, you know, again, this is just an attempt to understand. They are a committee formed, various different citizens in Saskatoon, with the task of using allocated, budgeted money for art. I said, I don't know if they specifically ordered and asked for those rocks, or if they say to the artist, here's what we're hoping to accomplish, what would you come up with? I mean, there is some sort of kind of artist's interpretation that works into things. So that was my comment, more speculative than anything. You know, did they actually order three large fake rocks? Or did they give the concept of what they're hoping to accomplish using recycled materials and then let the artist decide on it? So that is, we will get the answer to that when we have someone from the committee on our program. 1-877-332-8255. Art installations on the utility boxes started in Saskatoon. We just need to clean them up and repaint them. They're already there. We just decide to paint a new picture or something like that that represents our city. That $300,000 could have gone a long way. So Brenda's talking about the fact I mentioned that a lot of those utility boxes, especially in the downtown area, thanks to the downtown bid and some collaboration with the city using parking revenue, we're able to do some of that work on boxes, utility boxes in the downtown. Jack in Saskatoon, you want to know why I want to move to Warman? Well, $300,000 for plastic rocks, millions for bike lanes. It seems like our council is obsessed with nice to have instead of must have projects. 1-877-332-8255. Well, it seems as if we've got some fans of the Tyrannosaurus Rex outside the BN Steel and Metals building. Big steel scrapyard and recycler. They've got T-Rex there made out in front, made out of recycled metal. And a lot of people are saying, yeah, Brent is right. Thank you for bringing that up. That is a good example of an actual piece of art. And then, you know, we had Councillor Randy Donauer off the start of the show talking about other ways in which they spend money. I know Ron texted in this morning, not in favor of the amount of money that the city gives every year to art galleries and other art-focused organizations or institutions in the city. They feel like that money could help the city in so many different ways. This is the challenge, navigating a city with lots of needs and balancing what makes a growing, vibrant city a healthy place to live, but also keeps our taxes at a reasonable rate. I think that this is Dylan in Saskatoon. I think the discussion about the Art Rocks is valid in the sense that it's a lot of money to spend on something, and it's interesting to see where they see the value. The argument would be, could they be used better in other places so that we have a beautiful rock and the homeless people that have no funding for housing or public support could use them as shade? That's our friend Radicalized Dylan, as he calls himself on the text line, and making a point there, I think, in a couple of different ways. Okay, let's take our next break. Open Lines continues right up until 10 o'clock. And a few other topics. I still want to get to this ruse of Donald Trump. Now you see him, now you don't. Was he in Air Force One? Was he in a catering truck? And what did it mean for the people who were actually on the plane that allegedly was part of an assassination threat? That conversation is coming up in a moment here on 980 CJME and 650 CKOM.
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0: I meant to do this yesterday, but I wanted to give a shout out to Team Saskatchewan, who got the job done at the gold medal game of the Canadian Senior Women's Nationals Football Championships over the weekend. Team Saskatchewan defeated Quebec 24-3. Doesn't that feel good for a couple of reasons? Number one, we won the gold. Number two, we beat Quebec 24-3. So that's, I think, the first time in a decade. They last won the Canadian Senior Women's Football Championship in 2016. And close to home, I grew up in the Abernethy area, just down Highway 22, is the beautiful community of Lemberg. Three Lemberg graduates from North Valley High School are on that team. That Team Sask team, Chantel Ingelot, Chris Fox, and Rochelle Smith. So the small community of Lemberg is beaming that they had three alumni on that team. So great for the community of Lemberg, but this is great for the province of Saskatchewan as well. Congratulations to that team and to their success. Thanks again to Councillor Randy Donauer for joining us off the start of the show, Ward 5 Councillor from the city of Saskatoon. I noticed there was a couple of texts said, you know, I love listening to a councillor who's intelligent, who's well-spoken, and doesn't give a lot of BS. I can say that on the radio. It's just the initials. Doesn't give a lot of, just talks, speaks intelligently and clearly, and talks about what the taxpayer needs and wants out of city council. So there's a couple of people with a vote of support for that. And a lot of people are comparing, I mentioned those mirrors. They're like mirrored panels. I'm sure you've seen them if you've been in Regina in the last few years. They're just right across the Louvain from the airport. I see Mike out of Pilot Butte says, you want to talk about art? I would rather have fake rocks than the mirrors by the Regina Airport. At least rocks make sense. Well, some would argue with you. That's back to the whole subjective notion of artwork. Okay, I wanted to mention this Donald Trump plane ruse that we are learning about. It was the Washington Post, I think, that dug this story up. So Donald Trump leaving the NATO summit in Turkey last month, there was apparently an Iranian assassination threat against Donald Trump. So they decided to carry out this ruse where they had Donald Trump go up the stairs onto Air Force One. He turns around, he does the obligatory wave. He goes onto the plane and then was ushered down into the guts, the belly of the plane. He ends up getting into a catering truck, which was backed up to the plane. All of these trucks typically are when they're loading the plane for takeoff. He gets in the catering truck. He's taken over then to a military plane where he is flown safely on the military plane. Now, is this a credible threat? Is this an abundance of caution? By the way, when they landed in their destination, they used the reverse of that to get him back on the plane so he was able to walk out the door and it looked like he'd been on there all along. The problem is, and here's where people are getting a little bit cranky, is a lot of staff, White House government staff from the U.S., a lot of media were on that plane. Yeah, they got the president surreptitiously off the plane and onto a safe one so he wasn't in danger. But the plane still flew. And people are saying, well, wait a minute. And apparently the people on the plane, this isn't normal protocol, but they were asked to draw the shades of the windows prior to takeoff. So the media, they had to pull down the shades on their windows, and they asked afterwards, like, why did we have to do that? So, you know, bravo to the Secret Service and everyone involved with security on putting together a great elaborate ruse to keep the president safe. Maybe not so good, though, did it put others in danger if this Iranian assassination attempt also didn't realize the president wasn't on the plane? Was it under some sort of danger? That's what a lot of people are asking today. It's quite a fascinating story and one that we're following along in the news today. Okay, we are going to check in with a building maintenance technician from the city of Saskatoon who has volunteered to go over to Ukraine as part of the effort to rebuild that country after what the war-torn effects have taken on the country. We chat with Nick Benton when we come back here on 980 CJME and 650 CKOM.
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1: From the National Newsroom of the Canadian Press, I'm Karen Rebo. Reinforcements have arrived in southern BC in the battle against a deadly wildfire that has forced some 20,000 people out of their homes. About 100 fires are still burning across BC, with some of the worst damage along the western shores of Okanagan Lake near Summerland. Canadian Press reporter Brianna Charlebois shares more details from nearby Penticton.
2: The Canadian Press has talked to several of the evacuees in recent days who describe harrowing events of them learning of the fire and fleeing their properties as ash bore down on them. They've also talked about how hard the last few days have been without answers. Information has slowly been trickling out via social media from those who stayed behind and have posted photos and videos, but many still remain in the dark.
1: The BC Wildfire Service said 100 Mexican firefighters were on the ground Tuesday to join the fight against the Bald Range fire. That fire claimed one life and caused significant destruction as it roared east towards Summerland last weekend. The Ontario government provided an update Tuesday on the wildfire situation in northern Ontario, and residents were told crews are making progress. There are 152 active fires burning. Natural Resources Minister Mike Harris said dozens have been extinguished in the last 2 weeks, and there are 12 currently burning out of control, far fewer than earlier in the busy season. New data from StatsCan shows the Gordie Howe International Bridge took a bite out of traffic volumes from other border crossings in the first few days it was open. The agency says the new crossing between Detroit, Michigan and Windsor, Ontario accounted for more than 40% of traffic between the cities in the final 5 days of July. Marwa Abdu of the Canadian Chamber of Commerce says it's too soon to say whether the Gordie Howe Bridge will end up more popular than the Ambassador Bridge or the Windsor-Detroit Tunnel.
3: Do routes redistribute? Do firms find one crossing better suited for particular trips? Do we see pressure relieved elsewhere in the system?
1: The Gordie Howe Bridge opened to traffic July 27th after Ottawa struck a deal to split net toll revenues with Washington. A new report says Canada could lose more than 100,000 jobs if negotiations with the Canada-US-Mexico Agreement on Trade should break down.
4: The study prepared for the Canadian-American Business Council by Oxford Economics says Canada could lose 102,000 jobs, while the United States would lose 214,000 jobs in 2027 if Kuzma died. However, a successful renegotiation of the agreement would likely create 137,000 American jobs and 98,000 Canadian jobs. The report says the provinces and states most affected by the loss of Kuzma would include Ontario, Quebec, Manitoba, New Brunswick, Michigan, Indiana, Washington, and Iowa. Don Mitchell, the Canadian Press.
1: This is the Canadian Press. In sports, the Toronto Blue Jays got a 5-3 win over the Boston Red Sox. Starting pitcher Dylan Cease says the Blue Jays are picking up momentum as they've won 6 of their last 10 games, including 2 of 3 in Philadelphia on the weekend.
5: We've been playing really well, even you know, in Philly. I mean, fighting hard, doing the extra inning games, and just in general, I feel like we've been playing pretty clean baseball.
1: They'll play Boston again tonight. At the National Bank Open Tennis Tournament in Toronto, second-seeded Alina Rybakina outlasted Naomi Osaka in 3 sets to reach the semifinals. Rybakina will face American Coco Gauff in tonight's semi. It was a great day for American men's tennis players at the NBO in Montreal. Defending champ Ben Shelton, Lerner Tien, and Brandon Nakashima all won quarterfinal matches. Spain's Rafael Hodar also punched his ticket to today's semifinals. From the Canadian Press, I'm Karen Rebo.
6: I'm Roman Hader with your 650 CKOM News Update. An update on that crash near Lloydminster. A woman is dead after an SUV and a car collided on the Yellowhead Highway. A 78-year-old woman driving the SUV was killed. The other driver is expected to be okay. There have now been 68 deaths on our roads this year. It's a reunion again for Tyrone Sobrey and the Saskatoon Blades, who's been dealt to his hometown club for the second time in his WHL career. The Blades acquired the 20-year-old defenseman from the Prince George Cougars in exchange for a 2028 sixth-round pick. The province is sending equipment to help BC with its wildfires. The Saskatchewan Public Safety Agency says it sent 2,000 lengths of fire hose to BC, responding to a request through the Canadian Interagency Forest Fire Center. It's helping other provinces as well, sending one air attack officer to the Northwest Territories and a water bomber engine to Ontario. CKOM weather, Wednesday clearing near noon and a high of 21. Thursday cloudy and a high of 19. That's your 650 CKOM News Update. I'm Roman Hader.
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7: Welcome back to the show, Evan Bray, on a Tuesday morning. A mixed bag weather-wise today, a little bit cooler and likely showers possible throughout the province, different parts of the day, but you can expect, if you haven't already got the rain, some places have, you likely will expect to see a little bit of it today. That is pretty much on the agenda. Maybe some more showers later this week as well. Well, it's been over 4 years, hard to believe, since Russia launched its full-scale invasion of Ukraine, a war that continues to impact millions of people today. The headlines often focus on politics and military strategy, but there are everyday people stepping up to help out on the ground. One of them is a fellow by the name of Nick Betton, who is a building maintenance technician from Saskatoon who has volunteered in Ukraine. In fact, he's over there for the second time, helping with the rebuilding efforts, responded to drone and missile strikes in sites in different parts and communities of Ukraine in real time. And he sees firsthand how communities are coping, especially through harsh winters, ongoing attacks. And I'm happy to say we've connected with Nick Betton this morning. Nick, thanks so much for joining our show.
8: Yeah, thank you for having me.
7: Appreciate it. So we've got you. You are in Ukraine as we speak, correct? How long have you been over there for the second time?
8: This is my third trip, actually.
7: Okay.
8: I've been here 3 weeks now, and yeah, I'm sitting in Kyiv in my hotel room talking to you.
7: So can you talk about the first time you went over, Nick? And I believe it was it 2025, your first trip over?
8: 2024, July and August.
7: So what was it in your head, in your heart, that prompted you to say, you know what, I need to go over there. I need to help out in any way I can.
8: I get asked that a lot, and to this day, I can't fully explain that one. I do have Ukrainian heritage, so there's some bias.
7: Oh, did we drop? We dropped. We might have lost the signal. Well, we'll try and get him connected back on here. Nick Betton is who we were talking about. He's a building maintenance technician from the city of Saskatoon. Who's over in Ukraine right now. So maybe that's part of why we dropped. We're dealing with obviously an internet connection here, but he's over there working to help rebuild a country that we see has been through so many drone and missile attacks. There was just a story in the news today about basically saying Russia is now apparently getting some missiles from North Korea in the ongoing efforts to sustain and keep this war going. So it's something that we continue to watch playing out here. Okay, we're working behind the scenes to see if we can get connected again with Nick Betton. But while that is going on, I'll just give you a bit of a preview of what else is coming up on the show today. I mentioned we've got him now. Okay, Nick, have I got you back here?
8: Yes, sorry, okay. Got disconnected.
7: No problem. I mean, I expect that... It's miraculous that we have such a clear connection when you are considering you are in Ukraine. So you mentioned you're over there, you want to do your part, but you didn't just go once. You've mentioned just already this morning, this is your third trip. What keeps you going back? Is it building on the same work that you did in that first trip?
8: It absolutely is. Helping the victims on these impact sites, it's the most rewarding thing I've ever done with my life. And in general, I just fell in love with this country. The people here, their history, just everything about Ukraine is amazing. And I love being here.
7: Can you help us understand, like you use the word impact sites. So what is exactly, what are you seeing? What is the damage that you are working with other volunteers and community members to try and rebuild?
8: So Kyiv has a lot of urban density. There's apartment buildings in place of detached homes. So when a missile explodes, it's almost like a grenade. There's little fragments that fly at high speeds in all directions and take out windows and doors and just lots of destruction. And because there's so much density, there's quite often an entire city block full of buildings that are damaged in one way or another. So there's a large effort to at least seal up the windows and doors so people can sleep in their homes. Sometimes it's...
7: We might be dealing with... Okay, we're going to... why don't we... I'm wondering if we should take our break now because we keep dropping the signal and I'm not convinced we're going to be able to keep it going. Why don't we take our break and then we can come back and hopefully get back into the conversation with our guest, Nick Betton, who...
8: Again, I'm hearing you again.
7: Oh, you're back? Okay.
8: Yeah.
7: We keep dropping it on our end, which of course it's tough.
8: My understanding, Evan, is you've got a new system you're using. So,
7: well, yeah. And we're connecting maybe. Using, for listeners, they probably think this sounds better than a phone connection. Well, this is through, Opal, right? Is the technology that we're using to connect today. So, okay. When you arrived in Kyiv, Nick, I understand that there was a daytime ballistic missile alert that had just gone off.
8: Yeah, it was crazy. I got to my hotel middle of the afternoon because these attacks are usually at nighttime. And I'm not even checked in. And there's an alarm that goes off on your phone, almost like an Amber Alert, that there's missiles incoming middle of the day. So not even checked in. I go down into the metro system for shelter. And some missiles struck a defense contractor gathering that was set up outside of Kyiv. But yeah, middle of the afternoon.
7: So, and I was listening to, I think, an interview that you had done. You said part of it was a cloudy day. So there was a bit of a worry that the clouds were potentially masking an incoming attack. Is that correct?
8: Yeah, that's my personal speculation. I'm not with the military, so don't take that with a grain of salt. But that would be my guess.
7: Sure. So you're in the Metro subway station, which doubles as basically a bomb shelter. What are the people that you're in there with thinking, saying, doing, feeling at a time like that?
8: It's pretty quiet down there. I think everyone's just used to it at this point. People actually bring tents and mattresses to set, like inflatable mattresses to set up camping chairs to be down there long term. And everyone just kind of quietly plays on their phones until we get the all clear.
7: Is that right? And so does that translate to what the general feeling is day to day when you're walking in shops, you're interacting with people that are living in Ukraine? I mean, it's been over 4 years. What is the attitude?
8: There's some days you wouldn't know anything's going on here. They are so incredibly resilient that they just go about their day. And when something happens, they deal with it, move on and keep going about their day again.
7: It's amazing to think. And sometimes, you know, I feel as if we become a bit desensitized. And I'm talking about we over here in Canada. You know, you hear about the war going on in Ukraine. You hear about the war in the Middle East. These are visuals, images that you see on the screen. But for the most part, we go about our daily life not realizing this is an intense ongoing war that's lasted for years.
8: I tell the locals too, Canada's been very close with Ukraine for over a century, but some domestic issues sometimes overshadow what's happening here in the news.
7: Right. Now, I understand that you also wanted to basically pay tribute to a couple of Canadians, people from Saskatchewan that lost their lives in the war. Can you tell us that story and what you did?
8: Yeah, so that was last summer. It was the UCC was giving medals to a couple of guys from Saskatchewan that died fighting with the Foreign Legion here. Mm-hmm. So they put me in touch with the families and I asked the families what they wanted on some flags, offered to plant them at a large memorial in Kyiv. And yeah, the families agreed to it. And so I wrote it down and I planted flags for him last year.
7: So one was a soldier, Joseph Hildebrandt. One was a combat medic by the name of Bud Hardy, I believe. Correct?
8: Correct. Yeah.
7: Well, good on you for doing that. What are we hearing?
8: That was my phone. There's an air alert again.
7: Okay. So what does that indicate for you then?
8: This is just the government sending an air alert. So when this goes off, what I'll do is go look at some Telegram groups that monitor what's flying around and see what the threat is. Sometimes it's a missile incoming, and sometimes a MiG in Russia will take off from an airbase for some reason, and they're not sure what it's doing, so they send the alert just to be safe, but it's usually nothing.
7: So how do you feel when you hear an like something like that go off?
8: The alarms don't worry me anymore. I'm used to them. It's every day, every night.
7: Gosh. So what does a typical day look like? Do you have to go, by the way, Nick, or are you good to keep talking?
8: No, we're okay.
7: Okay. So what does a typical day look like for you in the work that you're doing over there to help rebuild the country?
8: Some days it's quiet, which is good. Now there's nothing happening, and I'll just go tour the city, see museums, go learn something about their history. Some days there's many explosions, and there's a ton of work to do, and there's almost not enough hands to get it done, and we're very, very busy. So it's kind of back and forth, and you can't predict what's going to happen day to day.
7: I basically
8: kind of wake up every morning and figure out what I'm going to be doing.
7: Is there a group of you working together?
8: Yes, several organizations, and many other foreigners are here right now, too.
7: Are there Canadians?
8: Yeah, I run into Canadians all the time.
7: Mm-hmm. Nick Betton, how long are you planning on staying over in Ukraine for this third stint that you're there?
8: August 21st, I'm leaving Kyiv. Okay. I'm going to be stopping the city to the west for one night to break my trip up, and then I'm home by August 26th.
7: Back into the city of Saskatoon.
8: Yeah.
7: And back to work here?
8: Yeah, the 31st, back to work.
7: Okay. Well, Nick, we appreciate you joining us. Sorry we had a couple of breakups there in our conversation, and appreciate that you were able to give us perspective with that siren going off in the background, that alert notification. Give us some, I think, real-time feeling and sense of just how common some of these alerts are. Appreciate what you're doing over there. Thanks for being a great Saskatchewanian and Canadian representative for our country.
8: Hey, thank you for having me.
7: Nick Betton, who is a building maintenance technician out of Saskatoon, but has gone over to basically volunteer time to help rebuild Ukraine. This is the third trip he's over there. As you heard him say, he'll be back here in Saskatchewan at the end of the month. Shocking, though, when you hear that alarm, that notification, but it's the sound of a siren going off on his phone. To me, of course, it seems startling, but to him, he said, yeah, there's some, causes us to do some checking to see what the alert's about and how serious it is, but it's an everyday occurrence and you somewhat get used to it. I was expecting he would have to leave the call, but he said, no, we'll continue on. It's fine. I'll check it out on my own time. It's interesting stuff, and we appreciate Nick being with us today and the fact that he is over there representing our province in such a good way in the rebuild of Ukraine. We'll take our break. We'll be right back here on 980 CJME and 650 CKOM.
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9: Thanks again to Nick Benton for joining us all the way from Ukraine. Apologize again. We had a couple of dropped calls there. We were using a piece of technology that allows us to communicate through the internet. That's why the sound quality is so good. It's almost like he's right here in the studio with me, even though he's actually in his hotel in Ukraine. However, you need a stable internet connection, and every once in a while, especially when you're connecting to someone halfway around the world, it doesn't quite connect. But we were able to have a great conversation, and again, appreciate the work and the effort that he is doing through volunteer work over in Ukraine. Well, we know that another meeting is happening today in Ottawa. The Minister of Canada-U.S. Trade, Dominic LeBlanc, along with Canada's Chief Negotiator, Janice Charette, meeting again with U.S. Trade Representative Representative Jameson Greer, and of course, there's others on both sides of the table. They met last week on Thursday. The meeting was actually only scheduled for 30 minutes. They ended up meeting for 90, which sounds like a good thing. I was shocked that the original meeting was only set for 30 minutes. I mean, you would think they would say, let's put the day aside, roll up our sleeves, and get some work done. But maybe I'm naive to how this works. We are seeing mounting pressure from all different sides on this. There's been a couple of large unions in the states that are pushing Donald Trump and the administration to get rid of the tariffs. Here in Canada, Pierre Poilievre and the Conservatives wrote that open letter to Prime Minister Mark Carney, basically saying, well, here, I'll quote from it. Our message is clear. We want the win and the good deal you promised 15 months ago. No more pursuing policies of a managed decline at home. Which many are pointing at the $100 million in freight cost rebate to steel shipping as an example of that, of pursuing policies of a managed decline here at home. Those that are in favor of this sort of spending are saying, look, this is what you need to do to try and keep the country afloat. So this was announced just yesterday, $100 million rebate plan to pay back manufacturers half of the freight cost to send eligible steel products across the country by rail or marine shipping. So the whole purpose behind the relief is to encourage companies that use steel in their manufacturing process to turn to domestic suppliers, use Canadian steel as opposed to relying on the United States and other foreign suppliers. So if you use Canadian steel, there is a rebate plan in place that you can save up to half of the freight costs. So they've set aside $100 million to help with that. The federal government actually hinted in

0: in their news release that it's looking to similar supports for the forest sector because U.S. tariffs are really hampering Canadian forestry. When it you're looking at industries that are affected by this, it does bring up the discussion, and I mentioned this earlier, about corporate welfare. A new report by Fraser Institute shows the money that we spend on corporate welfare. Now, this is a wide net, and there's a big difference, I would suggest, on this type of a spend to try and offset the ill effects of tariffs versus a corporate bailout for a company that otherwise is going to go under, and the federal government is spending money on it. But it is a lot of money that the federal government spends. We will dig into this report from Fraser Institute a little bit later on in the week. And now we're hearing that defense spending is on the table for discussion points. This is, of course, we, as you remember, Canada inked a deal back in 2023 to purchase 88 fighter jets from the U.S.-based Lockheed Martin company. 16 are in production. Some of those aircraft expected to be delivered before the end of the year. The review of that acquisition was initiated by Prime Minister Mark Carney last spring. This was when the tariffs were ramping up. So Carney said, not so quick. I don't know that we're going to buy all 88 planes as originally discussed. We might be turning to a different option, a different model. These Saab planes, fighter jets, as a the Swedish fighter jets as an option. Well, we are hearing, of course, from U.S. officials that that is hindering the ability to get a deal. So not happy about U.S. liquor off the shelves, not happy about supply management, not happy about the reciprocal auto tariffs, and not happy about spending the defense money elsewhere. All bargaining chips that you can bet are being discussed today in that meeting in Washington. Okay. You're seeing more and more Australian beef is making its way into coolers and onto shelves in the Canadian market. Go to the grocery store. Have you seen some of this Australian beef? Many people are reporting not only is it there, but it's cheaper. How can they ship beef from Australia and have it cheaper than we could produce Canadian beef for Canadian consumers here? That's where we go with our next chat. Tyler Fulton will join us in a moment, the president of the Canadian Cattle Association. We'll talk beef and beef prices when we come back here on 980 CJME and 650 CKOM.
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2: I'm Roman Hader with your 650 CKOM News Update. An update on that crash near Lloydminster. A woman is dead after an SUV and a car collided on the Yellowhead Highway. A 78-year-old woman driving the SUV was killed. The other driver is expected to be okay. There have now been 68 deaths on our roads this year. It's a reunion again for Tyrone Sobrey and the Saskatoon Blades, who's been dealt to his hometown club for the second time in his WHL career. The Blades acquired the 20-year-old defenseman from the Prince George Cougars in exchange for a 2028 sixth-round pick. The province is sending equipment to help BC with its wildfires. The Saskatchewan Public Safety Agency says it sent 2,000 lengths of fire hose to BC, responding to a request through the Canadian Interagency Forest Fire Center. It's helping other provinces as well, sending one air attack officer to the Northwest Territories and a water bomber engine to Ontario. CKOM weather, Wednesday clearing near noon and a high of 21. Thursday cloudy and a high of 19. That's your 650 CKOM News Update. I'm Roman Hader.
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0: Welcome back to the show. Evan Bray, good to have you here. I feel like when you're talking with friends, you're talking with people about the costs and what's expensive these days. Fuel comes up, but beef is always in the conversation. And we just had a get together with friends last weekend, and my buddy goes out, well, it was Greg from the CJME morning show. He decides he's going to go out and buy four steaks. He bought four beautiful ribeye steaks, $140. It's a lot. I mean, if you want good, high quality steak or beef, you're paying for it. We usually will buy, you know, some nice fillets. We like tenderloin steaks. Don't have to be that big, but that tends to be what we like to buy. But gosh, we've noticed lately, I mean, they are expensive. And if you go to the store recently, you may have noticed something surprising. Australian beef is not only here in Canada for sale, but is actually selling for less than Canadian beef. And people ask the question, how can this happen? How can beef that's shipped literally across the world be cheaper than something produced right here? But there is another discussion that emerges with this, that cheaper Australian beef might actually be good for the Canadian cattle industry, because with Canadian prices high, some consumers are saying maybe they'll switch chicken or pork or other proteins altogether. So the beef industry says if we can't supply the beef, then we should be bringing in beef to help kind of bridge that gap. This is the exact conversation I wanted to have with someone in the industry, like our next guest. Tyler Fulton is joining us. He is president of the Canadian Cattle Association, and I'm happy to have Tyler joining us by phone. Tyler, thanks so much for taking our call.
1: Well, thanks for having me.
0: So, Australian beef, it's got people talking, people are seeing it in the store. Is this a worry?
1: No. Not at all. I think it's just representative of really the huge demand that we've seen really across North America for beef in particular, and a bit of a, you know, reality check that the cattle industry has shrunk its supply due to, you know, conditions and poor profitability. But that's not the scenario that we're in today. So we are growing. It just takes a long time.
0: How much of the difference? Because one of the things that people talk about is, number one, there seems to be a bit of a price difference. And number two, there's also, many people believe there's a quality difference as well. Can you talk about how those two things interplay and what might be some explanations as to why Australian beef could come all the way across the ocean and still be cheaper?
1: Yeah, I think that's really worth kind of digging into a little bit. So from a quality standpoint, generally speaking, the Australian production model is more of a grass-based system. They do sometimes do a what they call a short feed period at the end, short grain-fed period at the end, but it really doesn't result in the same, you know, quality or marbling characteristics that we have in Canada, where there's a longer grain-fed period. And so that probably makes up most of, you know, most of the quality difference. There's also sometimes a difference in, you know, the genetics in that, in their herd, and that it's, they're maybe not as conducive to, you know, that higher quality cut that Canadians have become accustomed to. But that probably, you know, that probably captures the biggest part of the quality difference. The prices are, you know, reflect the fact that the Canadian consumer prefers the Canadian grain fed product. Now we're also in a time when, you know, we're peak grilling season, right? And the retailers are featuring, beef because it is in such high demand. And sometimes they use tactics like a lost leader program, where they will actually offer a certain product at lower than what, you know, what it costs for them to bring it in order to, you know, really generate activity and bring customers into the store. I can't speak specifically as to kind of what exactly is happening right now, but my suspicion is that with those big differences in prices, I suspect that you know that some of the retailers are engaging in those practices.
0: Mm-hmm. Tyler Fulton is my guest, Canadian Cattle Association president. There's lots online about this, different experts weighing in. One of the thoughts out there, Tyler, is that if we can't fill the shelves with Canadian beef because we've still, you know, we're short on supply, then this is a good alternative to bridge until we get there, because you don't want people to get out of the habit of or using recipes that need beef. Would you agree with that statement?
1: Yeah, absolutely. We've done some work to kind of understand the dynamics of consumer preferences and, you know, and broadly on protein. And what I think is we're pretty confident in is that, you know, if consumers continue to have, you know, viable, you know, price conscious options, we're broadly better off as an industry, because we don't want the consumers to, you know, to back off or to shy away from, you know, from products where there's a short term, short term spike in price. That can have them shift. So, you know, broadly, there's always got to be a mix. And, you know, I think it's important also to note that the Canadian cattle industry, we benefit from a lot of trade agreements, abroad. And so the products that, you know, that we would ship, to places like South Korea and Japan and even Mexico, those are products that aren't typically in high a demand here. And so there's got to be a reciprocal trade or a two-way opportunity. We anticipate that we're going to see some of those less expensive options on the higher demanded cuts, like the middle meats and steaks, that we would get from something like Australia.
0: I think we've become so hyper aware now of the leverage that a country can use when it comes to tariffs on certain things. This isn't a situation then when you're advocating that the federal government should be putting tariffs on beef being imported into Canada, I assume?
1: That's a loaded question, I think. So not for countries that we've already got trade agreements with. I think, as I said, we benefit and rely on these high quality trade agreements like the CPTPP that had us gain preferred access into Japan and Vietnam. And that's the same agreement where Australia gained access to Canada. So we're not looking for any changes to that. Where I would say that there's concern is in the South American countries, where they're looking for access into Canada, but quite simply, there's really not a reciprocal market opportunity for Canadian beef there, or for that matter, you know, agricultural products, a reciprocal market opportunity there. And so, because there's a significantly lower standard, whether it be in labor or in environmental regulations or in food safety, those are things that we would point out as being the concern for significant increases in beef coming from that. From that jurisdiction.
0: Mm-hmm. Tyler Fulton is my guest, president of the Canadian Cattle Association. I also read an article where it was suggested that not all of the price that you see baked into the cost of Canadian beef has to do with the ranchers. A lot of it, I mean, it goes through processing. It's got to be trucked to its final destinations. That this cheaper alternative from Australia might cause those in the supply chain to sharpen their pencils a little bit. How do you see that playing out?
1: Yeah, that's a really fair point. I think it's hard to convey to consumers broadly all of the steps, you know, that are within the value chain and the kind of geopolitical influences that are, you know, at play. An example of this is the fact that, you know, China recently put safeguard tariffs on beef bringing in, you know, being brought into China. And and Australia was one of the largest beef exporters to China. And so with a new tariff limiting the quantity of beef moving from Australia to China, it suddenly was looking for new markets, and they were willing to take, you know, a significantly different price, because that market has to clear. It's a, you know, it's a product that has a finite shelf life. So there's so many different kind of components to the value chain. And, you know, as you said, domestically, there's a lot going on. We're talking about the rancher to start, and then the feed yard, or sometimes a backgrounding yard, and then to slaughter and processing through the wholesaler and all the way to the retailer. So everybody's got to take a little bit of margin for their business, and sometimes things get out of whack.
0: Mm-hmm. Last question before we have to say goodbye is, how do we get ourselves back to where we are able to fill the shelves with Canadian beef? What does that look like? What strategies are in place to grow our herds, to increase ranch size, and get us back to where we need to be?
1: Yeah, that's the exciting part to talk about right now. Really, the current prices really bring that incentive. I think that the industry broadly is growing now because there's a really strong incentive to grow the cow herd, especially in the West, in Saskatchewan, where we just have these natural spaces to be able to do this competitively. But the other really critical component is that it can't happen without the conditions being favorable to growth. And I think by and large across the West, we're dealing with really great growing conditions for pasture and feed production. And so last year we saw a 2.5% increase in the cow herd. My expectation is that we're going to exceed that again this year. And so we're on a pathway, I think, to be able to grow the herd and bring maybe a little bit more sustainable pricing.
0: All right. Well, we'll leave our chat there. This has been a great check-in, Tyler. I appreciate your time today.
1: Yeah, no problem. Thanks for the opportunity.
0: Tyler Fulton is the Canadian Cattle Association president. By the way, we found him today in his home office in Birtle, Manitoba. So while he represents the Canadian Cattle Association, he is literally just across the border to the east of our province in Birtle. Good to have a chat with him. Lots of good conversation on the text line. I see a text here from Lauren in Saskatoon. Says, you know what? My wife and I have been buying Australian beef and from New Zealand, and no complaints. It's tasty. We'll keep buying it until we can get the Canadian beef alternative and cheaper. Also, a text here said, you know what? Maybe we're a chicken and pork eating country now. I think that's always part of it. I mean, we eat a lot of pork. We also eat a lot of chicken, and we also still eat a lot of beef. So, you know, I think that is part of what we see here. I noticed a text from Josh in Shelbrook saying, this past Sunday, we had our whole family together, which doesn't happen that often. We wanted to cook something special, so we thought beef might be too much. We went to the grocery store in Shelbrook. We found some reasonably priced eye of round roasts, sliced them into steaks, used a method of vacuum packing and softening them for a couple of hours beforehand with butter and flavor. They cut and tasted like the best steaks you could buy, and the whole price was about $40. Pretty good. Pretty good, Josh. Thanks so much for sharing that. Thank you to everyone weighing in on the text line through that conversation on the cost and the price of beef. We'll take our break, come back here in a moment. 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
0: Just reading on the text line, we have a note here that said there's an accident on the highway between Rosetown and Fisk. Emergency crews are on scene. Westbound traffic is being rerouted. Eastbound was at a standstill a little bit ago. We're not sure if that's changed or not. We've let our newsroom know, so they're doing some checking onto that. Thank you for the text that came in, and keep that in mind if you're driving in that area on the highway in the Rosetown area. Still to come on the program this morning, at 11:30, we've got a new fishing phenom from our province who's going to pop by the studio. 19 years old, Winston Stockdale. And this guy is killing it. He's doing so well. He just won another big tournament here in the province. He's been cleaning up, along with his younger brother, Will. They have been tearing up the professional fishing scene across Saskatchewan, coming home with major hardware, big prizes. So we'll talk all things fishing with Winston Stockdale when he joins us in studio at 11:30. Coming up just after 11 o'clock, I want to dig in a little bit more to these unemployment numbers. There's actually a fairly strong case for an increase in the number of jobs in Canada. If you look at monthly, they report on this, but the Canadian job numbers for the month of July were strong. 75,000 new jobs. Now, we look south of the border in that same time frame, and it's a different story. We will bring on a senior economist to talk a little bit about this. What does this indicate about our country? And is this all happening while the government continues to slash government jobs? Remember, that was part of the province here. That's the chat we have next here on 980 CJME and 650 CKOM.
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17: 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Robert the Stucco Guy from Sask Stucco. 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
20: I'm Robert the Stucco Guy. This is the Ask Cupid phone line.
21: Hey, Cupid. I'm looking for some direction. I've been with wood, aluminum, vinyl, and I just can't find the right fit.
20: I'm a bit biased, but why not stucco? It's classy, timeless, and I would even say sexy.
21: Ooh, I'll try that. 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
1: From the National Newsroom of the Canadian Press, I'm Karen Rebo. Frustrated wildfire evacuees from Summerland, BC say they are seeking out alternative sources of information about the fate of their community to fill a void from official channels. It comes as authorities warn against the risk of misinformation. In a briefing yesterday, Cliff Chapman with the BC Wildfire Service said his staff is aware of residents' concerns, noting the situation continues to be extremely challenging.
2: We are working around the clock on the Bald Ranch fire to try to establish control lines, to try to establish tactics that can allow the safe return home. That is what we do on all of our fires. But even last night, without much wind, we were seeing very challenging conditions and quite significant growth in some areas of that wildfire.
1: The BC government has said property damage from the Bald Range fire is significant. The blaze destroyed numerous homes and razed most of the tiny community of Falder as it moved west towards Summerland, but official damage estimates can't yet be taken. 20,000 people fled within hours of the fire erupting on Friday. The Bald Range blaze is still out of control and has grown to 178 square kilometers in size. Montreal Police Chief Fadi Daguerre told a public meeting at City Hall last night that three officers have been suspended since a patrol unit was dismantled in June over allegations of misconduct and racism.
3: He says police first learned in March of alleged racist behavior involving officers at the station. Three were suspended, three were assigned to administrative duties, and the remaining members were transferred elsewhere. He stresses that not every officer in the 16-member unit was accused of misconduct and that the internal investigation continues. A prosecution spokesperson says police have not submitted a request to initiate criminal proceedings against the officers. These allegations have renewed long-standing concerns about racism and racial profiling in Montreal Nord and prompted calls from residents for more information about the investigation. Hannah Stolz, The Canadian Press.
1: The search for life in the rubble of Western Columbia's powerful earthquake is growing more desperate as search teams push up against a key time threshold to find survivors. The magnitude 7.4 quake from Monday has killed at least 181 people and left 2,600 others injured. Columbia's new president said at least 195 people remain missing, but civilian-run databases put that number closer to 4,000. Crews are battling a fire and trying to rescue more survivors from a burning passenger ferry in rough seas near the Indonesian tourist island of Bali. Authorities say rescue ships and passing vehicles had saved 172 people and have recovered the body of one child passenger. Rescue efforts are complicated by rough seas with waves reported as high as 4 meters or 13 feet. This is the Canadian Press. In sports, Ernie Clement hit into a fielder's choice in the sixth inning, giving George Springer enough time to score as the Toronto Blue Jays eked out a 5-3 win over the Boston Red Sox. Starting pitcher Dylan Cease says the Blue Jays are picking up momentum as they've won 6 of their last 10 games, and they're 3 games out of a wild card spot.
4: It feels way better to win, so, we've been playing well, and I think we just got to keep our heads down and keep doing that.
1: A no-show followed by a great show. That was the quarterfinals story Tuesday night at the National Bank Open Tennis Tournament in Toronto. Belinda Bencic of Switzerland withdrew moments before Tuesday's match with American Coco Gauff due to a hip injury. Fans were treated, though, to an exciting match between second-seeded Alina Rybakina of Kazakhstan and Naomi Osaka of Japan, which took 3 sets in more than 2.5 hours before Rybakina won. From the Canadian Press, I'm Karen Rebo.
5: I'm Roman Hader with your 650 CKOM News Update. An update on that crash near Lloydminster. A woman is dead after an SUV and a car collided on the Yellowhead Highway. A 78-year-old woman driving the SUV was killed. The other driver is expected to be okay. There have now been 68 deaths on our roads this year. It's a reunion again for Tyrone Sobrey and the Saskatoon Blades, who's been dealt to his hometown club for the second time in his WHL career. The Blades acquired the 20-year-old defenseman from the Prince George Cougars in exchange for a 2028 sixth-round pick.
6: The province is sending equipment to help BC with its wildfires. The Saskatchewan Public Safety Agency says it sent 2,000 lengths of fire hose to BC, responding to a request through the Canadian Interagency Forest Fire Center. It's helping other provinces as well, sending one air attack officer to the Northwest Territories and a water bomber engine to Ontario. CKOM weather, Wednesday clearing near noon and a high of 21. Thursday cloudy and a high of 19. That's your 650 CKOM news update. I'm Roman Hadar.
0: 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Evan Bray on 650 CKOM.
7: Welcome back to the show. Evan Bray, great to have you here on this Tuesday morning. Smartening up a little bit outside. Looks like we see a little bit of blue sky, but that's not the case around the entire province. So you may be, you might be getting the showers. And I know this morning in Saskatoon, woke up, the ground was wet, definitely had a sprinkle of rain. And then it was kind of that mist that lasted for some time, eventually moved and gave way to a mixture of sun and clouds and some sun, but we are expecting to see rain off and on throughout the day today, and a little cooler than what we've been hoping for. I know a number of people who say, we took summer holidays this week hoping that we were going to be at the lake, scorching hot. Well, not today, not over the next couple of days anyway, unless something changes drastically. Well, the report that just came out about Canada's job numbers showed something much stronger than was expected for the month of July. 75,000 jobs, the unemployment rate falling to its lowest level in a couple of years. And I think what makes this fascinating is when we put it in contrast to what's happening south of the border, United States hiring has actually slowed. What's behind the difference between the two countries? Can Canadians feel confident about our labor market? What does this say about the overall health of the economy? Our next guest is the perfect person to help break this down. Sal Gualtieri is the senior economist and director at BMO Capital Markets, and I'm happy to say we have connected today with Sal, joining us by phone. Sal, thanks for taking the call.
8: You're welcome, Evan.
7: 75,000 jobs in July. That sounds like a big number. Is this as impressive as the headline on the story looks?
8: It is. In fact, that number is about 4 to 5 times larger than normal for a particular month. Now, the numbers can be volatile on a monthly basis, but it was enough to more than erase the modest loss of 6,000 jobs on net in the first half of the year. So that's good. And if you look at a longer time frame, say the past year, almost 200,000 jobs have been created, or almost 1% increase. That's pretty normal. So we've gone from a period where we got off to a really rough start this year for employment. In fact, we were seeing pretty significant job losses, but that's all been recovered and more so. So we're pretty well back to normal job growth. And the gains in July, what really impressed us is how widespread they were across industries. Even manufacturing, which has been struggling with the tariffs for more than a year now, ended up generating some jobs. And the increase was enough to trim the unemployment rate further to 6.4%, a two-year low. And that's down from just above 7% late last year. So moving in the right direction, clearly, for Canada's labor market.
7: Sal Gualtieri is my guest. So can we pinpoint what's behind some of this positive movement? How easy is that, Sal?
8: Well, it's hard to pinpoint because we know that the economy has been struggling for quite some time, largely because of the trade, the tariffs and the trade policy uncertainty. That's not only depressed our exports to the U.S., but also really depressed our business investment, delayed a lot of investment in this country. But surprisingly, after economy pretty well stalled for a year up until the first quarter, it looks like in the second quarter, our economy has rebounded really strongly, perhaps close to a 4% annualized rate. And just based on the increase in work hours in July, which was very strong, it looks like that momentum continued into the third quarter. So our economy seems to be adjusting to the trade policies, provided we don't get hit with new tariffs. And companies seem to be hiring once again. So that seems to explain the recent recovery in employment just in the last 3 months or so.
7: Right. When we look at the increase in, let's use the 75,000 jobs in July as an indicator, do you break down, I know you do, the analysis on full-time versus part-time, and even within the sectors, are there some sectors that are better indicators of strong economic growth than others? How do you kind of weigh the jobs in the industries when you look at that, Sal?
8: Mm-hmm. Yeah, the 75,000 increase, it's kind of split evenly between the full-time and part-time positions. Full-time work was up, I believe, 39,000. And quite impressively, the gains were largely in the private sector. So that's where we've seen a real recovery in hiring in recent months. It is the private sector. Public sector jobs are actually down now in July and even in the past year, because especially the federal government has been cutting back somewhat. But overall, we're seeing pretty solid gains. Now, there is an asterisk when I talk about or mention close to 200,000 jobs created in the past year. More than half are created in just one industry, and that's healthcare, social assistance. So because of the aging population, the increased demand for healthcare workers, that's where we're seeing most of the jobs being created. But again, the nice thing about the July report is that we were seeing some spreading or broadening of the job gains across other industries.
7: So when you look at, would you consider healthcare as public sector or private, or is it a bit of both?
8: It's a bit of both. It's largely a public sector.
7: Yeah.
8: But there are a lot of private medical clinics, for example, that have been increasing employment as well. So that's the one area of the government, though, as well, that has been creating jobs compared to public administration, for example, which has been cutting back.
7: When you look at the numbers and you're doing this analysis, Sal, do you notice any trends between age demographics? Because I'm thinking about youth unemployment, something we've talked about. We've had a few guests over the last month or two to talk about the high number when we're talking youth unemployment versus the regular unemployment numbers. How does that factor into this?
8: Well, it looks like at least through last year during the peak of the trade war and all the uncertainty about whether we would get hit with even more tariffs, companies were pulling back on their hiring, and they were really hesitant to take on younger, inexperienced workers. So youth were finding a really difficult time getting employed, say, last summer. My understanding is that this summer, quite a bit easier to find work. The youth unemployment rate has come down pretty significantly from its high of a year ago. So conditions have improved. I wouldn't say they're back to normal, but they certainly have improved quite significantly this year compared to last year.
7: Sal Guattieri is my guest, senior economist, director at BMO Capital Markets. So it's interesting when I actually got the email that came out of the work that BMO had done on the job numbers for July. And literally within about 40 seconds, I got another email notification. I subscribed to a number of websites from the States as well as I'm pulling together information. And it talked about their numbers in July being bad. The U.S. actually lost 23,000 jobs in July. Why do you see the discrepancy between Canada and the United States in the month of July?
8: Yeah, the U.S. Had a horrible jobs report for July, down 23,000 for non-farm payrolls. And if you look at the household survey, it's a companion survey to the establishment numbers, they were down even more. And in fact, that's been a trend all this year. In fact, I think employment by the household survey is down more than 2 million in the U.S. And really, what you can chalk this down to, the difference between pretty normal hiring now in Canada in the past year and very weak hiring and employment in the U.S. is on the supply side. I don't think it's the demand side. If anything, Canadian companies are perhaps a little more hesitant to hire here because of the trade policy uncertainty, but it comes down to supply. Yes, Canada has pretty aggressive immigration restrictions, and that has slowed growth in the population and the labor force, but only slowed it. In the U.S., the aggressive crackdown on immigration, along with deportations, has actually led to a pretty significant, more than 2 million reduction in the U.S. labor force just in the first 7 months of this year. And that seems to be the real reason why it's we're not seeing a lot of job growth in the U.S. It's just hard to find workers.
7: Hmm. Sal Gualtieri is my guest. I don't know if I read it wrong, but it stands to reason to me, Sal, that our job numbers go up and our unemployment rate goes down. And that's what we saw in this latest report. In the United States, it looked to me like they lost 23,000 jobs in July, but their unemployment rate also fell to 4.1%, even as these jobs were disappearing. Am I reading that wrong?
8: No, that's absolutely right. Again, it's a reflection of the fact that the labor force in the U.S. has been shrinking faster than employment for the first 7 months of this year. So what's happened is that the U.S. Unemployment rate peaked this cycle at 4.5% in November of last year. It's now down to 4.1%, but not because of strong job growth. Again, at least by the household survey, employment has shrank this year. But what's happened is the labor force, the number of people both working and looking for work, has declined even faster, mm-hmm. and that's pushed the unemployment rate down. So job prospects generally have improved in the U.S. despite minimal hiring, simply because there's fewer people searching for work.
7: That makes sense. Sal Gualtieri is my guest. I wonder, like, you have a bunch of different indicators that you use, Sal, when you're assessing the health of our economy. How important is new jobs, is the unemployment rate? How important is that as a measure of economic wellness?
8: Well, it's very important. Now, for the most part, it's the economy that drives employment, but there's also a lot of second-round effects. If you have a healthy labor market, that tends to support your economy, largely because it supports consumer spending. So the fact that Canada's job growth now is fairly normal, almost 1% in the past year, that's generating incomes, for example, for Canadian households. And that's really the main reason, I would say, that consumer spending has been growing at a fairly normal rate, even perhaps above normal, at 2% in the past year. There's a bit of a wealth effect from the record breaking equity market in Canada that helps as well. But for the most part, that consumer spending is being sustained by pretty steady, normal job growth now and income growth.
7: I wonder, before I let you go, if you can comment. We saw a couple of quarters of downturns resulted in the word recession being used in Canada. Where are we at now?
8: Well, we are. We don't believe Canada was in a recession. We came pretty close because in the second quarter of last year, due to the hefty tariffs on steel, aluminum, motor vehicles, and lumber, our exports to the U.S. collapsed. So we had a horrible second quarter of last year. We then rebounded in the third quarter, but then the economy contracted slightly for two straight quarters. It didn't meet the definition of a real recession because the declines were fairly minimal and not widespread across industries. But what's happened is that in the second quarter, we don't have the official numbers, but Stats Canada does have a preliminary estimate. It does suggest our economy rebounded very strongly, close to 4% annualized rate in the second quarter. And it looks like some of that momentum carried into the third quarter as well. So we're not close to a recession. I would say our economy is growing at overall a modest rate when you just look at the past year now, considering the rebound which we're seeing more recently.
7: Mm-hmm. Sal, this has been a great chat. I appreciate you giving us some time today. Thanks so much for the call.
8: Oh, you're welcome. Take care.
7: That's Sal Gualtieri, Senior Economist Director at BMO Capital Markets. The job numbers for July, remarkably good for Canada. And I think it's important to note, I mean, Sal talked about this, but we're seeing good job numbers despite the fact that we are seeing a drop in public sector jobs, which I'm guessing most people aren't suffering about. Now, I say that obviously, if you're a person who's lost your job, but a lot of these jobs are being done through attrition. But this was part of that federal government promise to reduce the size of the federal workforce. And we know, we've spoken with enough economists on the show, Sal being the latest example, that you can look at the health of the economy by the number of jobs, but those jobs in the private sector are the ones that are more indicative of health as opposed to the public. You end up with a big public sector that ends up being a big drain on cost for government and tends to affect the economy in a different way. So it's fascinating to watch this play out. And we appreciate again Sal Guattari joining us here on the program. Let's take a break. We'll come back in a moment and get set for our visit with our newest champion angler in the province at the ripe age of 19 years old. That's coming up at 11:30 here on 980 CJME and 650 CKOM.
0: 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Evan Bray on 650 CKOM. Coming up on the Green Zone.
7: 2 years ago, these two teams faced off in the Super Bowl. San Francisco, Kansas City. A preview of both of their seasons this year. Plus, he won a gold with Canada. Liam Pugh with a Regina Pats.
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You know, it's quite common for us to have a conversation right off the start of the show, whatever our big talker is, and the text line doesn't really ever stop contributing to that conversation. That is exactly what has happened today. We had, right off the start of the show, Randy Donauer. After 12, we'll revisit a short portion of that conversation. Randy is Ward 5 counselor for the city of Saskatoon. He is the counselor that is bringing, essentially, a motion forward tomorrow to the Governance and Priorities Committee in Saskatoon to say, as a city, I think we should revisit the way we fund public art. Because right now, there is a portion of capital budget expenditure, if it's over a certain amount, that goes to civic art projects. It's pre-baked into the formula. So if the threshold is met for whatever the capital project expenditure is, then 1% of that budget is set aside for an art project. And then there's a separate committee that will then determine where the need is, what type of art they're going to go, what that looks like. Well, this conversation has become, of course, front and center in the city of Saskatoon anyway, with the recent purchase of these three large fake rocks that ended up costing $297,000. Bobby and Bigger said, we need to keep the public art. It's important, but I agree we should stick with Saskatchewan artists. We have plenty of them to choose from. Also on the text line, James in Saskatoon said, I appreciate you bringing this to light. We need to talk about these types of issues. The challenge with the answers is that often council, Mayor Block this morning was on the CKOM morning show. They talk about the policy, but ultimately they're not responsible for

0: the decision. Someone fought to make it make sense to buy three plastic rocks for $300,000. Does this, anyone see a problem with this? That was essentially what you heard out of my guest's mouth this morning. Counselor Donauer said, inevitably, I feel like I'm spending time every time we purchase a piece of art defending why we do it. That's why he's bringing forward a motion to say, okay, let's stop this. Let's figure out a different way. Not saying that art isn't needed. Art is needed. It should be part of a community plan. But maybe the policy that was brought in, I'll remind you, it was brought back in 2014 is when it was brought in. So this is a number of councils and mayors ago. And it's just kind of been, it's been talked about. 2016, there was a push to try and make some changes to it, but that didn't succeed. Well, you are going to see an attempt tomorrow. All of council sits on the Governance and Priorities Committee. So while this is not a formal council meeting, it is all of the councillors that will be there. Will there be enough of an appetite? And they need six to bump it higher from the committee to actual council, where they will make a determination. I've already said that we will and are reaching out to see if we can get someone from the committee, because there's a separate committee that then decides on where's the money, how's the money going to be spent on art, what is the art they're going to secure, those types of things. That's not done by council, it's done by a separate committee. I do hope we can get a representative of that committee to give us a little deeper understanding on how they make their decisions. So we're working on that behind the scenes. And coming up next, our champion angler, Winston Stockdale, joins us in studio next here on 980 CJME and 650 CKOM.
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2: I'm Roman Hader with your 650 CKOM news update. An update on that crash near Lloydminster. A woman is dead after an SUV and a car collided on the Yellowhead Highway. A 78-year-old woman driving the SUV was killed. The other driver is expected to be okay. There have now been 68 deaths on our roads this year. It's a reunion again for Tyrone Sobrey and the Saskatoon Blades, who's been dealt to his hometown club for the second time in his WHL career. The Blades acquired the 20-year-old defenseman from the Prince George Cougars in exchange for a 2028 sixth-round pick. The province is sending equipment to help BC with its wildfires. The Saskatchewan Public Safety Agency says it sent 2,000 lengths of fire hose to BC, responding to a request through the Canadian Interagency Forest Fire Center. It's helping other provinces as well, sending one air attack officer to the Northwest Territories and a water bomber engine to Ontario. CKOM weather, Wednesday clearing near noon and a high of 21. Thursday cloudy and a high of 19. That's your 650 CKOM news update. I'm Roman Hader.
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0: Welcome back to the show, Evan Bray. Good to have you here. Well, it's the full spectrum of discussion topics that we've had on the show today, and I'm really looking forward to this next chat because I love fishing, but I love it. You know, it's a fun little passion. It's a sideline. I'm not a diehard who's out there all the time. I get my fishing license every year. We have a cabin at the lake, so we like to spend a little time there. Half the time I drop a hook in the water and I have no clue if I'm going to catch anything or not because I'm not that good. But my next guest at the age of 19 is turning into an incredible, successful, professional Saskatchewan angler. Winston Stockdale. Love the name, too, has made quite the name for himself in the world of fishing. So alongside his younger brother, Will, the pair have been tearing up professional fishing scenes across Saskatchewan, coming home with major hardware, winning big prizes, pulled out another win here just recently. We're going to talk about that. Winston Stockdale, in shorts and a t-shirt, ready to get on the boat right away, joining me in studio. How are you?
1: Good morning, Evan. Thanks for having me on.
0: Good to have you here. So 19 years old. I feel like you got the world by the tail right now, the fish by the tail right now. How's this feel?
1: I mean, it feels good. I'd rather have him by the mouth, but if you're going to grab him by the tail, you can do that too.
0: So how young were you when you started fishing? Like, tell us the story of what got you into this.
1: You know what? It's crazy. My parents never grew up fishing, but we have a cabin on Last Mountain Lake, and my mom had to keep me busy. You know, I'm a little kid running around, so she got me a fishing rod at 4 years old. And that started it, you know.
0: So, like, were you on the, like, the end of the dock by yourself, shore fishing?
1: Shore fishing, that's how it all started. Fishing off the end of the dock, 4 or 5 years old growing up, begging to go on people's boats, but it just started offshore, catching little pikes.
0: Is that right?
1: Yep.
0: Yeah. And then from there, it just grew into a passion. So, do you have, like, there must have been someone that taught you a bit about, you know, which hook to use, all of that kind of stuff.
1: Yeah, so I mean, the amazing thing is growing up, I have amazing people in my life who can teach me. I had a great friend named Travis Taylor who took me out my first tournament when I was 11. But then again, I also have the internet. I learned how to fish off the internet, you know, how really? To jig, how to rig, how to use fish finders. And then as I got going, I talked to all these amazing people in the water and they'd give me little tips and you kind of be a sponge and you learn it all. And that's kind of how it progressed as I grew up.
0: So, I mean, it's one thing to be a person who knows where the, you know, the honey hole is in the lake to go, a place where you know which hook works, what bait works, and how you can catch fish. But I mean, you are killing it on the tournament circuit right now. Well, what's the difference? Is it just being a good fisherman?
1: So I thought you'd ask this, and I thought about this a lot today and this year as I think about how I've had so much success. I think it comes down to two simple things. I think my brother and I put a lot of effort in. I think we care about the sport a lot. I think we put a lot of time in, and I think we try to fish as smart as we can. We hit a lot of spots in a day because the fish aren't everywhere in the lake. They say 10% of the water holds 90% of the fish. We try to follow that and fish a lot of water. I think the other thing is me being young, I try to focus a lot on my electronics. So I use down imaging. I use side imaging. I use live scope so I can see the fish.
0: Okay, tell me about all of these things, Winston.
1: Like, so these tools, they help you see the fish. So with my live scope now, I will set it out at 80 feet, and I'll look out, and wherever I'm pointing that, I can see 80 feet away, and I'm able to see the fish swimming, see how they're reacting. I can even tell what species they are. Is it a walleye that I don't want to catch? Is it a sturgeon I don't want to catch? And then I'll cast my bait out, and I'll try to catch it.
0: Okay. So you're using technology, but I mean, you've still got to have the knowledge. It's one, like, I could have all of that technology and I think it would do me no good because you've got to. So you and your brother, who's younger than you, right?
1: Yep.
0: Your brother's name's Will.
1: My brother's name's Will and he's 16.
0: 16 years old. So you go to, you enter these tournaments. You are the young bucks in the tournament, I'm guessing.
1: Yep.
0: How are you received? Like, do people know who you are now?
1: So, you know what? I fished tournaments for actually quite a long time. I don't want to say I'm a seasoned vet, but this is kind of my 6th year on the tour.
0: You are a seasoned vet.
1: So I fished with my dad growing up from the ages of 13 till last summer, and then I started fishing with my brother. So it's been amazing. I have so many good friends on the tours.
0: Sure.
1: I know all these guys super well. We could kind of hop in each other's boats, say hi, whatever. We talk off the water. So I'm received very well, and it's really a blessing. We have such good communities of anglers. And yeah, we show up there and we give it our best, and it's always fun to see how you do.
0: Well, we were putting together our stuff for this talk, and it was a little over a week ago, and we had a note here that you had won the Hawks fishing tournament in Nipawin. You come into studio today, you said, oh yeah, but that's old news. I've won another one since then.
1: It's absolutely crazy. I mean, I've only been to Nipawin 5 times in my life, or 5 or 6 times in my life, and almost every time I've left there with a win, which I cannot believe. I mean, the place has treated me so well. I've went there. I've driven my boat on that river. I get out on the lake, and I've been able to catch some beautiful fish, as you saw in that Facebook post.
0: Right.
1: So, and be able to win.
0: So let's talk about the most recent. It was the Premier's Cup.
1: Yeah.
0: Correct.
1: Yeah.
0: So what is the? I've got a number of people texting in as we're talking, wanting to know, like, when you enter a fishing tournament, is it the biggest fish? Is it the most fish? Like, I imagine it varies between tournaments.
1: Yeah, so it varies between tournaments, but most of our tournaments follow the provincial laws. So a provincial law, as one angler, is one wall over 21 and a half inches and three under 21 and a half. So then you and me team up for the day. We'll have two over 21 and a half, and we'll have three under that. And that is a really good day of fishing. It'll be two really big ones and three just under that 21 and a half line. But then the Premier's Cup, where Will and I just were, that tournament is a little different rules. We use a photo app to measure the fish instead of weighing them in. So we have two great big ones and three under 27 and a half inches. So then the weights are a little bit different.
0: So is that picture we posted on our Facebook, is that the those are the fish from the...
1: Those fish were actually from the National Walleye Tour when I was down on Lake Michigan.
0: Oh, my gosh. Okay.
1: Yes.
0: Okay.
1: That's a whole nother
0: tangent. We'll get to that in a second.
1: Yes.
0: So there's judges that will come and verify that you caught these fish, those types of things?
1: Yeah. Yeah. So the great thing about our tournament community is when you're fishing, you have other boats to hold you accountable. And we also have boats driving around, making sure everybody's following the rules, staying in the boundaries, being good sportsmen. And that's what keeps it fair and honest.
0: Sure. Do you, like, I imagine it's like anything. You become a bit of a tight-knit community. You already mentioned you get to know some of the other anglers that are out there. Is there there's still a competition. Like, when they see you pulling in a big fish, what are they yelling at you across the lake?
1: 100%. I mean, it's a little bit quieter on the lake, but I think that's what makes it so cool is we're all friends off the water. So on the water, it's, of course, competition, but at the end of the day, we all want each other to succeed. I want you to catch big fish. Yeah. I just want my fish to be a little bit bigger.
0: That makes sense. We're chatting today with Winston Stockdale, who, along with his brother Will, have been cleaning up the Premier's Cup, the Hawks Fishing Tournament in Nipawin. So when you win these tournaments, can I ask what you win? Like, you win prizes? Do you win cash? Is it a bit of both?
1: So the main prizes in all these tournaments are cash. So, for instance, at the Nipawin Hawks Tournament, the entry fee to enter the tournament is about $1,200. And then if you win, we won $25,000.
0: Wow.
1: And as teammates, Will and I will then split the money.
0: Yeah.
1: And then what's amazing about these tournaments is they have all these other prizes. They have highest climber. They have the best youth angler, the best mixed team. So you'll win like a rod or a reel or a gift card. So it's amazing all the little things you can win.
0: You must be, you've got a tickle trunk full of things that you've won at tournaments. I can only imagine. But that's good. I mean, you're 19 years old. You're a university student, right?
1: Yep.
0: University of Regina.
1: Yep.
0: And what are you taking?
1: I'm taking business, and I'll probably declare finance this upcoming year.
0: Right. Okay, and so the end goal is what?
1: Honestly,
0: live on a boat and fish for the rest of your life?
1: You know what? You can sleep on your boat, but you can't fish out of your house. So I don't know what we're going to do, but I do want to fish a lot. In the future, I'd love to fish a lot. I'm not sure if professional fishing is the end goal.
0: Right.
1: I'm going to school because I don't know if it's realistic or not.
0: Right.
1: But I'm sure going to try, and I'm really excited to see what the future holds.
0: Sure. What does a career in, like, as a professional fisherman, what does that look like? Like, people do it.
1: Yeah, so a career in professional fishing, it's unfortunately not super possible in Canada. We have amazing tournaments, but we have a short season and the money is not always there. So for me, I want to compete locally, but to try and make a run at it, I'm looking for sponsors to support that dream. And then the next step is to go down to the States and fish a full year on that circuit to try to pursue that with obviously sponsorship help, winning tournaments, being part of companies, and then hopefully you can do that for a living. And I'm not sure if that's realistic or not, but that is the goal.
0: Right. So at what point and I'm sure it's happened already, do companies start to recognize the talent that you bring to this, right? I mean, you have had some great success. Are the sponsors knocking? Are endorsement deals coming in? Are those things?
1: Yeah, so, like, I'm really lucky right now with Pure Fishing. So that has, like, some major companies like Fenwick Rods, Abu Garcia Reels, Pfluger, Berkeley. But I'm definitely looking for more sponsors. That's something I'm definitely looking at, especially if I want to do it next year. Someone to cover some expenses, costs. I'd love to make that happen because it's obviously not cheap to do all this. We stay in a tent all summer just to save money, you know?
0: Do you?
1: We do.
0: Wow.
1: 25 days we've tented so far this summer. So you're counting it up.
0: And having great success out there. Is there a type of fish or type of fishing, maybe is a better way to put it, that you like to do? Like, I saw someone texting on the line. How are you catching these big fish? Are you trolling? What are you doing?
1: So, I mean, a lot of walleye fishing was casting. It was always trolling. It was trolling to cover water. But now with forward-facing sonar, this live scope where you can see the fish, I like to cast at them. I want to put my fish finder in the water, and I want to see the fish, and I want to throw my bait at it. So all I do is I cast. So I'll cast an artificial lure or a jig with some type of bait, and I'll cast at the fish, and I'll try to catch them. First of all, it's very effective. Second of all, it's super fun.
0: Yeah.
1: You get to feel the bite, you get to set the hook, you get to fight the fish. It's super enjoyable.
0: Right. I'm guessing you do a lot of fishing just casually for fun as well. Like, you're in these tournaments, but
1: yep.
0: When you're out fishing, do you consider it practice, or does it feel like just a relaxing way to spend the day?
1: I mean, it's a bit of both. I don't really spend a lot of time even casually fishing anymore, because when I'm not tournament fishing, I'm lucky enough to own a guide business, so I guide on Last Mountain Lake.
0: Oh.
1: And when I'm not doing that, I'm either trying to take my family out or some friends out. But, I mean, fishing's always fun.
0: Sure.
1: I want it to be fun. So tournaments get really serious, but I want it to always be casual to some degree and fun.
0: Right.
1: Because if it's not fun, why are you doing it, you know?
0: Chatting today with Winston Stockdale. I feel like you're 19 going on 49. I love this chat. You're a fun young fella to talk to. I saw someone asking a couple of questions on the text line about the health of our lakes. Your thoughts on that, or how are we doing?
1: I think we're doing really good. I think as I've been growing up, I've seen catch and release only become more of a prevalent thing. You know, people aren't going out to just keep their limit to keep fish. I think we're doing an amazing job in our fisheries of releasing big fish, and I think that has to continue to have healthy fisheries.
0: Right.
1: I also think people have to keep in mind that lakes do cycle. It's the nature of life. I mean, lakes are not always going to be at a peak all the time. Right now, I think our lakes are all doing very good. I fish Lake Diefenbaker, Tobin Lake, Last Mountain Lake. The fishing is incredible, but lakes do cycle, and there will be good and bad times in all these lakes. But
0: right.
1: I think the anglers are doing a great job, and I think as long as we continue to practice catch and release, I think our lakes will be very good.
0: Where's your favorite spot? I know your Last Mountain is your home lake, but do you have a favorite spot outside of your home lake to fish?
1: Outside of Last Mountain Lake, I truly love Lake Diefenbaker and Tobin Lake. They're beautiful lakes. They offer very diverse fisheries, and they're just so large and vast. You know, you don't have the cabins, you don't have maybe as many boats, you just get to be out in the nature and kind of fish, and I find that super amazing.
0: What's the coolest prize you've ever won? Take the money aside. I mean, 25 grand, yeah, nothing wrong with that, but what's the coolest prize you've won?
1: I think the coolest thing is we fish on the Saskatchewan Walleye Trail, and if you fish all the events or if you kind of qualify through points, at the end of the year you qualify to win a boat. And so last year, going into the last event, Will and I were qualified to win a boat. Of all the teams who were qualified, whoever finishes the highest at the Rowan's Ravine Walleye Classic would win a boat. And after day one, we were in 10th place. We were trailing by 5 pounds. But I'm like, Will, if we could pull this off, we could win a boat. How cool would that be to win a boat?
0: Of course, yeah.
1: So we went out there day two, and the best day of our lives. We caught some amazing giant walleye, and we won the tournament. And I mean, that has to be the coolest thing, is winning a boat.
0: Yeah.
1: I mean, truly amazing.
0: That's very cool. Very cool. You have people that are asking you for advice. Like, you're 19 years old, but you've had great success. Do you find people come up to you and say, hey, what do you suggest I do in this situation?
1: Yeah, I definitely have a lot of people that reach out via Facebook, Instagram, and in person and ask me lots of questions. And I'm totally going to answer that, because, I mean, just a short 5-8 years ago, I was that kid on the dock. I was that kid in that little tin boat. Like, how do I catch a walleye? How do I do this? And I want to be able to promote fishing, and I want everybody to catch fish.
0: Yeah.
1: There's a lot of fish in the sea, and I hope we all will be able to catch them.
0: I feel like you need to be our Saskatchewan fish ambassador, especially for youth. Like, I mean, gosh, you are the guy that's going to get these kids excited about throwing a hook in the water and having some fun with it. By the way, little known fact, my hometown is Abernethy, Saskatchewan, the home of Len Thompson Fishing, you know, the Five of Diamonds?
1: I know him.
0: That originated in Abernethy, Saskatchewan.
1: Amazing.
0: That's our big claim to fame in Abernethy. So, yeah, love it. You ever catch anything with a Five of Diamonds?
1: It's all I grew up. That's all I used.
0: Sure.
1: And I caught so many pike on it. I mean, amazing.
0: Yeah.
1: And that's what's amazing about fishing, is you don't need a $100,000 boat with all these electronics. You can go off a dock and throw a jig and a worm, or Len Thompson, and catch just as many fish and have just as much fun.
0: Right.
1: You know?
0: What's the biggest fish you've ever caught?
1: Are we talking walleye or any species?
0: Just anything.
1: Anything. I think my biggest fish is probably like a 48-inch pike, probably weighed close to 30 pounds.
0: Wow.
1: But I mean, we fish a lot for walleye, so you're kind of capped at 12 or 13 pounds.
0: For sure.
1: But yeah.
0: You have any aspiration to do like deep sea fishing? Is that something you're interested in?
1: I would love to, but I mean, we kind of dump all our money into the fishing around here and tournaments and our boat. But I mean, one day that'd be amazing to go down and deep sea fish. But
0: right.
1: You know, right now I'm focused on this.
0: Yeah. I see a text here from Christine saying, is there anywhere in the province kids can go to learn to fish? I'm sure that there is, but that would be another good opportunity to start a fishing camp.
1: Well, definitely. I mean, I guide and I feel I have very affordable prices to come out for a day on Last Mountain Lake, take two or three people in my boat.
0: Where do people find you online?
1: So you can just email me at PBF Guide Service, or you can reach out to my socials like Winston Stockdale. Just DM me, and I'm happy to reach out and figure something out.
0: Just DM me. That's
1: just
0: it.
1: Just give me a shout. Yeah.
0: Winston Stockdale. This has been a great chat. I appreciate you coming into studio. Hey,
1: Thank you. Congrats
0: on all your success, and we will be following very closely. We look forward to seeing you and Will chalking up a few more wins.
1: Thank you, Evan. It was super fun.
0: Appreciate having you here. We'll take our break. We'll be right back on 980 CJME and 650 CKOF.
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4: I have to give a big thanks again to Winston Stockdale. This 19-year-old comes into the studio and he's one of those guys. He is a vibe in and of himself. You can just tell this kid loves fishing. He loves to talk about fishing. He gives lots of credit away to his brother and to those that he talks about how much he enjoys getting to know and befriend competitors that are out there in these tournaments. And he's had lots of success, a couple of recent wins in Nipawin. So much that I loved about that. I see a text from Jeremy that makes me laugh. Jeremy says, great segment on fishing. That young man was an absolute breath of fresh air, very well spoken and full of life. And then he's got a quote here, because this is exactly what Winston said. You can sleep in your boat, but you can't fish from your house. Jeremy says, I literally laughed out loud when he said it, but man, that I loved having him in. Would be good. I mean, we're seeing a number of texts that, come in from time to time when we're having a conversation, but a lot of people had some questions for him. I mean, we might have to consider bringing him back for an open phone segment. Ask your fishing related questions. He would be good. 19 years old, and he is someone that I'm sure we're going to see winning for a while. Winston Stockdale, thanks so much for joining us again on the program. Okay, we will take a break. We'll come back. We started our conversation talking about those big pieces of art, the rocks in Saskatoon. We'll replay part of the conversation. We started the show with the Ward 5 counselor, Randy Donauer. Just after 12 here on 980 CJME and 650 CKOM.
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1: From the National Newsroom of the Canadian Press, I'm Karen Rebo. One Summerland, BC resident says she and 20,000 other evacuees of the Bald Range wildfire are frustrated by the lack of information from official channels about the destruction in their community on the western shores of Okanagan Lake. Carrie Gold says it's unsurprising that people have begun turning to social media and other sources to fill that void.
2: I'm shocked at how little leadership there is, how little guidance, how little information. You're left to your own devices. That's shocking to me.
1: The BC government has said property damage from the fire is significant. Many of the blazes burning across BC have been smoked out for a number of days. And while it's led to poor air quality, it has helped in the firefight. Cliff Chapman with the BC Wildfire Service says a thick layer of smoke has settled over the southern interior city of Penticton.
3: It is helping to ensure that the wildfires do not receive clean oxygen. And because every time we see the air clear, like we saw in Summerland on Friday night, we see significant and extreme to explosive fire behavior.
1: The Bald Range blaze has grown to 178 square kilometers since it erupted west of Summerland on Friday. New data from StatsCan shows the Gordie Howe International Bridge took a bite out of traffic volumes from other border crossings in the first few days it was open. The agency says the new crossing between Detroit, Michigan and Windsor, Ontario accounted for more than 40% of traffic between the cities in the final 5 days of July. Marwa Abdu of the Canadian Chamber of Commerce says it's too soon to say whether the Gordie Howe Bridge will end up more popular than the Ambassador Bridge or the Windsor-Detroit Tunnel.
4: Do routes redistribute? Do firms find one crossing better suited for particular trips? Do we see pressure relieved elsewhere in the system?
1: U.S. President Donald Trump last night appeared to confirm his secret second flight home from Turkey last month, suggesting the decision was out of his hands. Here's ABC's Karen Hua.
5: The president says the decoy flight operation was not his call.
6: I go by Secret Service and the military. They wanted me to go on a different flight, a different plane, equal safety.
5: ABC News has learned Secretary of State Marco Rubio and Treasury Secretary Scott Bessent stayed on board Air Force One, but knew Trump had switched planes.
1: And sky watchers in Quebec and beyond are being treated to both a meteor shower and a partial solar eclipse this week. The Astrolabe Astronomy Center at the Mont-Mégantic Provincial Park says the Perseid meteor shower is raining down since yesterday and will continue to Friday. And today, the debris stream will combine with a partial solar eclipse. People in Atlantic Canada will see the highest amount of sun coverage by the moon this afternoon, followed by those in eastern Quebec. This is the Canadian Press. In sports, the Toronto Blue Jays got a 5-3 win over the Boston Red Sox. Starting pitcher Dylan Cease says the Blue Jays are picking up momentum as they've won 6 of their last 10 games, including 2 of 3 in Philadelphia on the weekend.
7: We've been playing really well, even you know, in Philly. I mean, fighting hard, doing the extra inning games, and just in general, I feel like we've been playing pretty clean baseball.
1: They'll play Boston again tonight. At the National Bank Open Tennis Tournament in Toronto, second-seeded Alina Rybakina outlasted Naomi Osaka in 3 sets to reach the semifinals. Rybakina will face American Coco Gauff in tonight's semi. It was a great day for American men's tennis players at the NBO in Montreal. Defending champ Ben Shelton, Lerner Tien, and Brandon Nakashima all won quarterfinal matches. Spain's Rafael Hodar also punched his ticket to today's semifinals. From the Canadian Press, I'm Karen Rebo.
8: I'm Roman Hader with your 650 CKOM News Update. An update on that crash near Lloydminster. A woman is dead after an SUV and a car collided on the Yellowhead Highway. A 78-year-old woman driving the SUV was killed. The other driver is expected to be okay. There have now been 68 deaths on our roads this year. It's a reunion again for Tyrone Sobry and the Saskatoon Blades, who's been dealt to his hometown club for the second time in his WHL career. The Blades acquired the 20-year-old defenseman from the Prince George Cougars in exchange for a 2028 sixth-round pick.
9: The province is sending equipment to help BC with its wildfires. The Saskatchewan Public Safety Agency says it sent 2,000 lengths of fire hose to BC, responding to a request through the Canadian Interagency Forest Fire Center. It's helping other provinces as well, sending one air attack officer to the Northwest Territories and a water bomber engine to Ontario. CKOM weather, Wednesday clearing near noon and a high of 21. Thursday cloudy and a high of 19. That's your 650 CKOM News Update. I'm Roman Hadar.
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0: hope you're having a great Tuesday afternoon in Saskatchewan. A little bit of a cooler week this week, which is perfect for our next guest, a Green Zone Rider reporter, Britton Gray.
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2: The Daily Blitz with Britton Gray.
0: I say that because it was only, 30 degrees at field level today at Rider practice rather than 40 or whatever ridiculousness it's been getting up to this summer.
3: Still very hot down there for me.
0: Yeah, I wore pants today. That was a mistake wearing pants down
3: there. You look outside, you don't think it was going to be as hot as it actually was. It was deceptive today.
0: And that north end zone, it's covered. The wind doesn't really get in there. A lot of dead air. It gets really hot down on field level. So a little bit of a reprieve for all the, not only the reporters, but the team on the field as well. I'm looking at the injury report, Britton. Is this for real? There's only four guys on there.
3: Well, that's because a lot of the guys who were hurt are on the 6-game injured list, so they're not going to appear.
0: No, but what I mean is, there's I'm just knocking on wood. There's no added names to the injury. Like the Ottawa game, there's nobody there that was in the Ottawa game. So there's no added names to the injured list after the game against the Red Blacks.
3: That is good news. It's not quite like the Calgary Stampeders were able to do, where they had no one on the injury report. But it's good that there's no one new, and these are guys who are either on the one game or have opened their window to come off the 6-game. Much Ollie Saad, one of those guys. James Letcher, he's starting to get out there. I'm very interested if this team decides to take James Letcher off this week. It would be early by one game at that point, or if they keep him on for that final of the 6-game stretch.
0: With Daniel Weeb being able to return, I think he's staying on the 6-game to go all the way through, and then you'll see him next week in BC, I think, is the game after the Hamilton Tiger Cats. Green Zone Rider reporter Britton Gray. We haven't really chatted all that much here on the Green Zone about other things outside of the Saskatchewan Rough Riders. So today on Truth or Trash Tuesday, I believe Tyson Philpott should be the MOP over Davis Alexander. They're 1-2 right now. Now, I can go into my rant on the CFL voting procedures on how I think it should be run compared to how it is currently run. But where would you say at 4:35 when we play Truth or Trash Tuesday? Would you say truth, yes, to Tyson Philpott being MLP, or like Marc Olivier Briette and Belton Johnson yesterday? Would you be handing me the trash on that one?
3: I'm going with truth. I would lean Philpott just because, to me, at this point, in terms of voting in quarterbacks and the MVPs you see in the NFL, I just hate how it just is a quarterback award. I want to see a really spectacular quarterback season. And Davis Alexander, it looks like he's on pace. Part of that is because Philpott is having such a great season. But the way Philpott's going, the way he could be record-breaking and all that stuff, I think you have to reward something that no one else has done rather than just it being a really, really good quarterback season. Philpott could break records. He could set the new yardage record, right? Davis Alexander isn't setting, at least I don't believe he's on pace to set the all-time yardage record in terms of that.
0: Oh, no. Oh, no, so, no. Doug Flutie's record is...
3: That's why I lean Philpott, because you can make the argument literally no other wide receiver has done what Tyson Philpott is doing.
0: That is my defense. And I'll just fire off that email to Murray Wood about my suggestion that Britton deserves a race. That's how it works around here. Britton knows how to play the game. Truth or Trash Tuesday coming up. What say you? But the Riders, of course, as we get back to them, getting ready for Hamilton. The one thing, if you go back to Friday's game, I think Rider Nation is feeling a lot better about the overall look of this team, because going up against Ottawa, as much as people were guaranteeing wins here on the Green Zone, there was that bit of hesitation with all the injuries, what it was going to look like. And you see Mims, what did he catch? 6 passes, 80 some yards. Jetty gets the touchdown. Then you have Edward with an interception. I think Rider Nation's going, okay. Oh, Johnny Johnson III stepped up with over 100 yards as well. as he gets moved into more of a slot receiver to Keyshawn Johnson's massive day. How did you evaluate Friday night from the Riders' vantage point with all the injuries going in to how you feel coming out of that game?
3: I thought that was one of their most impressive wins because they had to go deep on the depth chart in some places, had some new guys step up, and that's a team even at full strength should dominate the Ottawa Redblacks. That's what they did even without a lot of key players. That depth came up big for that team. They came out, won by double digits, which is something this team has rarely been able to do. They allow teams to kind of stick around, or of course it's the CFL, comebacks happen all the time. But the fact that they were able to do that with all the injuries makes me feel really good about where this team is heading, because they were supposed to beat the Ottawa Redblacks by double digits. They beat the Ottawa Redblacks by double digits despite everything going on.
0: All the way through the lineup, you had... I'm still getting texts. You guys haven't mentioned Devin Adams. You haven't mentioned this guy.
3: Liam Hoskins goes out and gets a sack.
0: He gets a sack. Benoit Marion picked up the ball on that turnover as well. That was late in the game, but still, those depth pieces that you're going to need eventually in a game when injuries pop up. So now you go up against the Hamilton Tiger Cats, and it's just like, The unknown of Harrison Frost a little bit. I know he got a start against the BC Lions, so they do have some film, but they beat up on Hamilton pretty good with Jake Dolagala at quarterback. I would imagine Hamilton's going to be much better than what they showed in Regina a few weeks ago.
3: I think so, too. And plus, a road trip out to Hamilton, it's a tough road trip for any team from the West to go out to. A great fan base there, Trevor Harris and Corey Mason. You know, one of the rudest fan bases, which isn't a bad thing, that they're just more willing to kind of insult you maybe than some of the other fan bases. But a tough place to play. That road trip is always interesting. But I think that the Riders, once again, especially during this stretch when you're dealing with all these injuries, you kind of look at who this team has on the horizon here. You need a win against Hamilton. You should go BC. It depends how Nathan Rourke is doing. Wasn't overly impressive in his return, but you have to imagine he's going to get better and better. You got Labor Day and Banjo Bowl against Winnipeg. This feels like, with the way we've seen the CFL, this is a good stretch for this team to kind of work through the injuries, still pick up some key wins, and start to maybe make some space in the West Division, especially if Edmonton has a tough game against an Argos team that's really starting to want to get their season on track this weekend. If Edmonton loses, you put some space in between you and the rest of the West Division. That'd be really good for this Riders team.
0: You said Trevor Harrison, the head coach, also the offensive coordinator, Tommy Stevens. This is an interesting dynamic because Tommy Stevens is no longer the short yardage specialist. He's the closer and the finisher of drives. When they get 6-yard line, 7-yard line, in comes Tommy Stevens. What's the philosophy going on here on what they like so much about that offense that leaves Trevor Harris at wide receiver, and does he need to work on his route running?
3: No, Tommy Stevens was asked that, and I believe Corey Mace as well, or Trevor was asked about it too. It's probably not a good idea to have Trevor Harris running some routes. Trevor said he knows what his capabilities are. He knows what type of player he is. I mean, never know, save for the Grey Cup, maybe. That's when we'll see a post pattern.
0: But, all you need is one DB to suck in a little too tight, and Tommy's flipping that thing outside to Trevor Harris.
3: Exactly. It's just physicality, and Mark Mueller mentioned it's a tough thing to replicate in practice. It's tough to prepare for, and then you have to take time and energy to prepare for something like that, and you never really know what you're going to get. I think that's what this team really likes about that package. Of course, it's also, when you think about it, that's exactly a Corey Mace team. Just having the linemen, including some defensive linemen, come into the play and just try and bowl people over, that's what this team is about, kind of that smash mouth football, and they're really getting it out of Tommy Stevens and them. And we'll just have to see how it continues on. Because, yeah, this team is relying on him. Eventually, he's going to throw a pass. It feels like when they roll him out there on second down, it's getting into people's heads at some point a pass is going to come.
0: Corey Mace has hinted at it. So they have to throw some wrinkle. It's just when. Like, you don't do it when you're up by 2 scores.
3: No.
0: That makes no sense. Why would you put that on film for teams? But, you're up by three. Try to get 2 points or two possession game near the end. Now, I found it interesting. I noted this. Britain saw it too. The Hamilton Tiger Cats have decided to do a WrestleFest game with Stone Cold Tommy Stevens coming in. Are we putting, you know, putting the house or all the money going all in on Tommy Stevens' hat trick three straight, or what are we doing
3: that
0: with WrestleFest?
3: That would be something. It just kind of is working out, right, with these themes. Tommy Stevens says before the Edmonton game, they were talking about dinosaurs, and it turned into a dinosaur theme out in Edmonton. So just kind of funny how it works out sometimes. I mean, I don't see why you wouldn't with Tommy Stevens and the way they're running with it. He's on pace to shatter some all-time touchdown records. It is a... I'm intrigued about if that happens, what the reaction is, because the short yardage quarterback got a little flack during the offseason, right? About what he having a short yardage quarterback, the importance of it.
0: It's the most boring play in football. Yeah. Get rid of it.
3: But he's on pace to break Milt Stegall's all-time touchdown record, which is something.
0: Hey, the whole ban short yardage plays and quarterback sneaks I find absolutely ridiculous. It's part of the game, but this is different. He's running in touchdowns from 6-7 yards out.
3: An option game is what they're playing now. They have an option package, which is, they mentioned they wanted to use it last year. Tommy got hurt, so they didn't really get a chance to use it, but you're seeing more of that. And how I talked to Tommy, and him and Mark have kind of worked on it for a few years, what they did at Penn State, what he's done in college, well, how can we do this? How can we do that? What do our offensive linemen do? So this is kind of the fruition of them being in the lab a little bit of how they wanted to run this option package.
0: Has he reached out for any sponsorship dollars for the donuts? That's another three dozen I think he's bringing in this week.
3: I think he needs to. Can we get some like canned water or something for him to be able to really do the Stone Cold Steve Austin celebration on the sidelines?
0: Oh, I love the water bottle thing.
3: It was great. And then I think Corey Mace mentioned it after the and tongue in cheek after the game about how maybe Tommy's also paying some of these guys to go down at the 1 yard line so he can go in there because Thomas Bertrand, who don't, he's like, Thomas should have had one, but just came up a little short.
0: Hey, I bet you Thomas gets donuts too out of this deal. Probably. So why the heck not? Nah, Tommy's got. I'll just go down. Tommy's getting. I get the donuts out of the deal. He doesn't get a donut if he scores a touchdown. I don't. But we'll see how it works.
3: Apparently Mark Mueller doesn't get donuts, only if there's some left over, apparently.
0: No, I get it. He doesn't block for Tommy Stevens. He calls the play, but he doesn't block for Tommy Stevens. He's a coach. Mark's fine. Was he actually upset about it, or
3: what? Well, I don't know if he was upset, but he just, he praised Tommy Stevens, called him the modern day Robin Hood for being so charitable.
0: There it is.
3: Giving donuts.
0: There it is. Green Zone Rider reporter Britton Gray here on the Green Zone Riders Hamilton Saturday at 5. The Green Zone pregame show at 3. And it'll be right here on 980 CJME and 650 CKLM.
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0: I promised you something yesterday, and I did. I emailed the Canadian Football League about the long snapper roughing penalty. I did receive a response back, but I sent another one. I needed to ask a follow-up. Because they said I was correct that the penalty's ultimate judgment call, and the ref looked at the play, and with the interest of protecting long snappers through the flag. They also wanted to point out that the flag was thrown before there was any indication of an injury on the play, so that wasn't impacting. However, my clarification that I wanted was this. If this video was shown to referees, would they be told to call the penalty or not? Like, upon further review, good call or bad call? So I'll see what the CFL says after that.
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6: I'm Roman Hader with your 650 CKOM news update. An update on that crash near Lloydminster. A woman is dead after an SUV and a car collided on the Yellowhead Highway. A 78-year-old woman driving the SUV was killed. The other driver is expected to be okay. There have now been 68 deaths on our roads this year. It's a reunion again for Tyrone Sobrey and the Saskatoon Blades, who's been dealt to his hometown club for the second time in his WHL career. The Blades acquired the 20-year-old defenseman from the Prince George Cougars in exchange for a 2028 sixth-round pick. The province is sending equipment to help BC with its wildfires. The Saskatchewan Public Safety Agency says it sent 2,000 lengths of fire hose to BC, responding to a request through the Canadian Interagency Forest Fire Center. It's helping other provinces as well, sending one air attack officer to the Northwest Territories and a water bomber engine to Ontario. CKOM weather, Wednesday clearing near noon and a high of 21. Thursday cloudy and a high of 19. That's your 650 CKOM news update. I'm Roman Hader.
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17: Well, good Tuesday afternoon, Saskatchewan. I'm Jamie Nye. This is The Green Zone. A little bit later on, we're going to play Truth or Trash Tuesday. We do it every Tuesday. And you get to pick my opinion apart. If you think it's truth, if you think it's trash, I'm going quarterback or receiver. Who deserves the most outstanding player midway through the season for the Montreal Alouettes? I have Trevor Harris, Riders quarterback, at number 3. But 2 Montreal Alouettes are having outstanding seasons. The receiver, Tyson Philpott, is on pace to break a CFL single-season receiving yards record. Not break it. Beat it by like 300 yards. 2,000-some by Alan Pitts. He's on pace for 2,300. Davis Alexander's trying to become the 5th quarterback to throw for 6,000 yards in a single season. So who should it be? I think it should be the receiver because he's actually breaking a CFL record. That is outstanding. It's not most valuable. It's most outstanding player for the Canadian Football League, a top award. Let me know, 435, we're going to have that one. But we're going to continue our NFL preview series with a stop in Minnesota. Timing is everything. We book Pete Berkich, analyst of the Minnesota Vikings, and Kevin O'Connell does us a big favor today, Pete, to preview the Vikings by declaring today that Kyler Murray is the starting quarterback. So there you go. That answers my first question. Who's it going to be? It's going to be Kyler. But why, Pete? Why would he go with Kyler Murray over J.J. McCarthy?
18: Well, I find the timing interesting because you guys originally wanted to talk, I think, last Tuesday. And then you said, no, we're going to go this Tuesday, a week later, as if you guys knew that this information was going to be released. So a little suspicious on that. You guys might have more connections than I thought. But, Kyler Murray is he's an experienced quarterback. He's accurate. He's used to a different style. And really the only tip of the cap that we saw, I think, during training camp or at least on practice, the last practice that we saw Sunday night, was formationally you saw a lot more shotgun. You saw a lot more pistol, even with JJ. So that's kind of the art form, the coach has to go through, because Kevin O'Connell, he likes the 6'4", drop back, stay in the pocket, pure progression type quarterbacks, and Kyler Murray really isn't that, but he's too good of a talent to not consider. And he was too good of a talent to not bring in and have him compete for a starting position. So there's going to have to be some give and take on both ends. I think Kyler Murray is going to have to up his understanding of what a pure read or pure progression style of offense is going to give him. And then the coaches are going to have to meet him physically and just, what is he more comfortable with? He's been under center a lot more than I think he's ever been already. And hopefully, that'll continue, because I think they're kind of building something new here with Kyler Murray, and it's going to be very interesting to see.
17: When you look at Kyler Murray and his dynamic, everybody talks about his size. He's not the biggest guy, but he's mobile. And he can fire it. He's got an arm. He can do some ridiculous things. And he has you know, Addison, and he's got Justin Jefferson. He's got talent around him. What do you think Kyler Murray could do here and how motivated he could be that, hey, he got thrown to the side in Arizona, and now he's got to prove it on this one-year deal in Minnesota?
18: Yeah, well, it helps the fact that just a two years prior, Sam Darnold came in and did the exact same thing, right? Resurrected his career and got paid big time. So I'm sure he's looking at it the same way. It's a great place to do that. Historically, at least if you watch him on film, he's a quick three-step, shorter knee type of a passer, very accurate, loves his tight end, right? The tight ends that have played or have been playing with Kyler have all done very, very well. So it's going to be, the challenge for him is going to be, can he stretch the legs of Justin Jefferson and get down the field? I think another thing I like is career-wise, he's 2 touchdowns to 1 interception guy. He's a 2-to-1 guy. And turnovers have been really something that's hurt this offense over the last couple of years. And so hopefully, that trend will continue with him, with his control. It's going to be an adjustment, like I said, both ways. I mean, we're not a three-step quick passing, possession passing type of an offense. We're aggressive. We get down the field. And that's going to require Kyler, I think, to stay in the pocket or move around in the pocket, which he can do, but keep his eyes down the field. And really with Kyler, the only time he really gets himself in trouble is when he tries to do too much with his legs, right? Tries to extend a play in the backfield, runs around, and then just decides to throw one down the field in a hurry. You know, that's historically when he's been in trouble. When he's been able to step up in the pocket, keep his eyes down the field, you're able to do some 5 and 7 step looks with him, things that are deeper down the field. It's like I said, it's like two sides kind of have to meet in the middle. There's no question about his athleticism now. I mean, he's the only guy in the history of the world to be drafted in the first round of both the Major League Baseball draft and the NFL draft. He was drafted 9th overall by the Oakland Athletics. And then that following spring, he was drafted 1 overall by the Arizona Cardinals. So the guy is definitely an unbelievable athlete.
17: So, Pete, when you look at the changeover, the big changeover was the general manager gets dismissed. But how much pressure does that now put on head coach Kevin O'Connell? Of course, the quarterback decision of leaving Sam and drafting JJ and all that stuff kind of got hung on the general manager a bit. But now what for Kevin O'Connell in his fifth year?
18: Yeah, I think any fifth-year coach is going to have that kind of pressure. I think, getting to the playoffs is something that the Vikings need. And for Kevin, it's been pretty clear when we've had consistency at quarterback, we've won 13 and 14 games. The 2 years that we haven't, we didn't, is when we had a carousel at the quarterback position. And so, I think by having Kyler Murray, J.J. McCarthy, and Carson Wentz, you finally have some depth at that position to be able to avoid that in case something like that happens. But, yeah, every fifth-year coach is a little bit on that. I think Nolan Teasley, our new GM from Seattle, he and Kevin O'Connell are on the same page. A lot of big decisions were already made before Nolan got here, so that was kind of interesting in the timing. It's a little different. Normally in the NFL, end of the season is when you bring in a GM, because then the GM hires all the scouts and he hires, all the assistants and hires the head coach and then installs what the system is that he wants, whereas that's already kind of in place for Nolan Teasley. So I think he's made some changes and brought in people around him that he trusts, that he knows from Seattle. And, he's going to implement on the personnel side a lot more this coming winter and spring once the season's over.
17: Analyst of the Minnesota Vikings, Pete Burgett, joining us here on the Green Zone as we continue our NFL preview series. A lot of attention on the offense and Kevin O'Connell and Kyler Murray, Justin Jefferson. But one of the better defenses last year was the Minnesota Vikings, led by coordinator Brian Flores, one of the better defensive coordinators in the league. So where do you put the Vikings with a defense? They had another top pick, went defensive tackle. to help that for the Vikings defense. Overall expectations for Minnesota. You talked about playoffs, but this is, if not the toughest, the second toughest division. If you go up against the NFC West, the NFC North is pretty darn tough, too, to make the postseason.
18: Yeah, it definitely is. And I think the biggest, the biggest changes are going to be to the line of scrimmage. We lost a couple of good, a couple of D linemen up front. So you have to figure out a way. Dallas Turner is finally going to get his chance to start with Jonathan Grenard leaving. Javon Hargrave was let go. Jonathan Allen was let go. So you have, Levi Drake Rodriguez, Tyrion Ingram Dawkins. You have some young guys that are going to have to fill in. And then you had guys like Caleb Banks and Dominique Orange, our first and third round draft picks, who really need to grow up very quickly and contribute, contribute very quickly. And then for Dallas Turner, I guess the thing is you can't ask him to be Jonathan Grenard, because Jonathan Grenard was so physical in the running game. And that's why you wanted to beef up in the middle. You wanted to beef up at that defensive line. And I think they've done that. But you want him to be athletic. You want him to play in space, and you want him to continue to improve. And he had, 8 sacks in the last half of the season last year. So, 6 or 8, I can't remember off the top of my head. I apologize, but he was on a bit of a roll toward the end of the year. So hopefully he'll pick up where he left off, and that defensive front will continue to be, good. We have Eric Wilson, is still in there. Blake Cashman at linebacker. So that front seven is what's changed really the most. And then Harrison Smith in the back end. Harrison Smith, who didn't play a lot in the first, let's call it third or first half of the season, but it was toward the end of the year when the defense really hit its stride the last 6 games, that he played quite a bit, and they let him quarterback out there, and they gave him a lot mentally. And that's what Flores will do, is he'll change his style quite a bit throughout the course of the season, depending on who's available and who you're playing. And they leaned heavily on him in the back end. And then you bring in someone like Jamal Adams, who's a linebacker with Las Vegas, the Raiders, for quite some time. He's experienced, and you have Josh Metellus back there. So you're going to need some speed. Hopefully Jacoby Thomas, our rookie fifth-round pick out of Miami, can help there. But, those guys have a lot. They're going to give them as much mental load as they can handle, right? And then corner-wise, Isaiah Rodgers, Byron Murphy Jr., they're back. I like James Pierre, kid from the Pittsburgh Steelers, played in Pittsburgh last year, was a gunner on punts. He's a big physical kid. And then, really, Chuck Demings, who's a rookie from Stephen A. Austin, who came in, and he's played very, very well. So he's the guy that's kind of been the surprise at training camp for the Vikings.
17: Final word, and we started with Kyler, but what does this decision mean for J.J. McCarthy, the 10th overall pick from a few years ago?
18: He's got to figure out how to get himself back on the field, right? And what does that mean? Well, that means if he gets an opportunity to step on the field, he's got to take full advantage of it. And kind of earn that way onto the field just like anybody else. And if we've seen, he's witnessed it, he's been part of it. It's just guys getting injured, then you getting your opportunity, and then taking it and running with it. It would benefit the franchise more, much more, to have J.J. McCarthy come in and cement himself as a starter for the next 4 or 5 years. Because, you drafted him. You still have 3 whole seasons on his contract. So what's best for the Vikings is to have the young quarterback step up. Well, he hasn't been able to quite, pin that thing down. He needs to be consistent, stay healthy, consistent in his leadership, and then more consistent on the field when he plays. And if he can build those things, then, he'll be able to be a starter in the NFL. It's just his next opportunity to start. He may not be chosen the starter. It may be due to injury or some other reason. So, that's JJ's. That's what's changed for him. He's got to just find himself a way to get back on the field, and then never look back and never give it up again.
17: Well, Pete, we'll leave it there. Thanks so much for joining us on a preview of the Vikings. Enjoy Saturday.
18: Thank you. You too.
17: That is Pete Berkich, of course, the Vikings against the Giants on Saturday, and we're going to preview the Giants season coming up a little bit later on. with a new head coach and John Harbaugh moving over from Baltimore. A lot more to come here on the Green Zone Truth or Trash Tuesday, plus a chat with our Saskatoon sports reporter from the Green Zone, Scott Roblin. Talk a little junior football, and of course the WCBL playoffs resume with game one tonight of the East Final. 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
31: 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Great deal of damage.
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17: Time now for the Green Zone 1 minute drill. The latest in sports. A nice look for the Riders injury report, being as how no names added to it from the Ottawa game as they get set for Hamilton. And better news for Keyshawn Johnson. He was one of the top three players of the week in the Canadian Football League after his big game against the Red Blacks. Tonight, the Western Canadian Baseball League playoffs resume. The Moose Jaw Miller Express and the Saskatoon Berries meet in game number one. And Dylan Cease has the ball for the Blue Jays. That's good news. He's been pitching pretty good all season long as they take on the Boston Red Sox after that 2-1 win last night. The Jays still 3.5 back of the wild card spot. Coming up next here on the Green Zone, well, we talked about the Minnesota Vikings. They take on the New York Giants coming up for preseason football this weekend. But John Harbaugh takes over the Giants this offseason. Jackson Dart, the up-and-coming quarterback, and Odell Beckham Jr.'s back? A Giants preview next on 980 CJME and 650 CKOM.
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1: From the National Newsroom of the Canadian Press, I'm Karen Rebo. Many of the blazes burning across British Columbia have been smoked out for a number of days now. And although they've caused poor air quality, the smoke has helped in the firefight. The remarks from Cliff Chapman with the BC Wildfire Service come as a thick layer of smoke settles over the southern city of Penticton and drifts south from the Summerland region, where the Bald Range fire forced 20,000 people to flee when it erupted on Friday. Chapman says the smoke settled in valley bottoms and was helping suppress flames by preventing the fires from contacting clean oxygen and spreading. He says he's aware evacuees are frustrated not knowing if their homes are still standing, but he notes the situation continues to be extremely challenging.
2: We are working around the clock on the Bald Range fire to try to establish control lines, to try to establish tactics that can allow the safe return home.
1: An estimated 50,000 farm animals are also facing the effects of wildfires on 146 agricultural properties under evacuation orders. BC's Agriculture Minister Lana Popham says the risk is being managed under programs including the BC government's Range Rider program, which brings livestock to safety during emergencies.
3: If a ranch is under threat of fire, these folks head out on horseback or on ATVs and they find the cattle and they move them into either safe areas where there's feed and hopefully water.
1: 100 Mexican firefighters are on the ground now to fight that Bald Range fire. They'll be joined by 102 firefighters from Costa Rica expected to arrive tomorrow. The Calgary police officer who was shot twice in Monday's brazen gunfight in a city park has been released from hospital. Police say the officer is recovering. Officers pulled over a man in a truck just before noon Monday when he stepped out of the vehicle and began shooting at police before running away. The chase ended with the suspect, a man police say was an organized crime figure, dead from a self-inflicted gunshot wound and floating in the Bow River. The Canadian Armed Forces is holding an event today with Canadian drone manufacturers to test their platforms in real-world scenarios. The event is being held at a NATO test center in the Ottawa Valley, set up for testing cutting-edge technologies. The federal government's looking to quickly adopt more drones as the technology continues to quickly develop. Lieutenant General Darcy Molstad, commander of the Canadian Joint Forces Command, says this is an example of how the military must do business with industry to innovate.
4: We have to work with them hand in hand because this is technology that evolves on a weekly basis in a modern operational theater.
1: He says this kind of event puts military drone operators in direct contact with industry experts developing the platforms. This is the Canadian Press. In sports, the Toronto Blue Jays got a 5-3 win over the Boston Red Sox. Starting pitcher Dylan Cease says the Blue Jays are picking up momentum as they've won 6 of their last 10 games, including 2 of 3 in Philadelphia on the weekend.
5: We've been playing really well, even you know, in Philly. I mean, fighting hard, doing extra inning games, and just in general, I feel like we've been playing pretty clean baseball.
1: They'll play Boston again tonight. At the National Bank Open Tennis Tournament in Toronto, second-seeded Alina Rybakina outlasted Naomi Osaka in 3 sets to reach the semifinals. Rybakina will face American Coco Gauff in tonight's semi. It was a great day for American men's tennis players at the NBO in Montreal. Defending champ Ben Shelton, Lerner Tien, and Brandon Nakashima all won quarterfinal matches. Spain's Rafael Hodar also punched his ticket to today's semifinals. From the Canadian Press, I'm Karen Rebo.
6: I'm Roman Hader with your 650 CKOM News Update. An update on that crash near Lloydminster. A woman is dead after an SUV and a car collided on the Yellowhead Highway. A 78-year-old woman driving the SUV was killed. The other driver is expected to be okay. There have now been 68 deaths on our roads this year. It's a reunion again for Tyrone Sobrey and the Saskatoon Blades, who's been dealt to his hometown club for the second time in his WHL career. The Blades acquired the 20-year-old defenseman from the Prince George Cougars in exchange for a 2028 sixth-round pick. The province is sending equipment to help BC with its wildfires. The Saskatchewan Public Safety Agency says it sent 2,000 lengths of fire hose to BC, responding to a request through the Canadian Interagency Forest Fire Center. It's helping other provinces as well, sending one air attack officer to the Northwest Territories and a water bomber engine to Ontario. CKOM weather, Wednesday clearing near noon and a high of 21. Thursday cloudy and a high of 19. That's your 650 CKOM News Update. I'm Roman Hader.
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7: Jamie Nye with you here in the Green Zone. Truth or Trash Tuesday coming up. But we continue our NFL preview series with a stop with the New York Giants. And analyst is Howard Cross here on the Green Zone. And if it's okay, Howard, I want to start talking about your glory days with the New York Giants. And sorry to sorry to Buffalo Bills fans that might be listening, but Howard has a different interpretation of wide right. Howard, that's like your one of your greatest days of your life is wide right 1991, is it not?
8: Yeah, as a football player, you always want to win a Super Bowl, and watching your team win when everything kind of comes in the, when the stars all align, so to speak, to the right, it kind of works out great.
7: Yeah, no doubt. Well, that was a heck of a game for you. You I think you had 8 catches that entire year, and you pile up 4 in the Super Bowl against the Bills, Howard.
8: I think that it was just a plan, you know, the way they were overflowing to the backside trying to stop our run. Otis Anderson, who eventually became the Super Bowl MVP, the way we were blocking it, the scheme, you know, they were really overloading trying to stop him from getting these yards, and it just was easy to fall out the backside and catch passes.
7: There you go. Howard Cross, Super Bowl champion, now analyst of the New York Giants radio network, is, of course, they're going up against Minnesota on Saturday. But I guess the big off-season story is the new coach. And man, does he have pedigree, is John Harbaugh coming on board for the New York Giants. What do you notice at the start of training camp with a new regime, especially one with as much background and victories as John Harbaugh?
8: You notice the workload. It's definitely changed. It's not as... I would say it's more leaning towards the way of like more contact, more physical, more, you know, getting after it, where a lot of the teams in the league have kind of laid off of that because they're so afraid of players getting hurt. Harbaugh's group kind of, they, you know, encourage contact. They encourage the movement, you know, within the rules of, you know, the NFLPA and everything, but they really encourage it because they want their players to be ready to play, to be game ready physically. So they encourage the contact, they encourage the speed, they encourage the movement. It looks pretty good.
7: There's my next question. How's it looking in compared to years past? You know, Brian Daboll comes in, he had the Buffalo Bills pedigree, but John Harbaugh again changed things over. How is it looking for the New York Giants on the what you foresee could happen in 2026?
8: You look at it, it's way different because I said the contact, the movement, the speed of the practices, Daboll was great. He was kind of a player's coach. You know, they played the music all the time. Everybody was having a good time and lighthearted. This is more about football. Coach talks about it being ball all the time. It looks like ball all the time when they're out on the field, when they're getting after it. You hear guys, you know, correcting the other guys when something goes wrong, and they're all like laser focused on what's going on, what's happening. It's a different level of attention to detail that you know, I really admire in young guys.
7: There's some young players here. There's no doubt, especially on offense, although we'll talk about the guy they drafted high on defense coming up in just a little bit in Arvell Reese. But Jackson Dart, let's start there. Let's start with the quarterback. What do you see as his progression? As we saw a lot more of him as the season wore on, He flashed. He looks like he's got a future. But what do you see as he tries to refine his game this season in New York?
8: I think the biggest, he's thrown a lot of great passes. He still scrambles around a little bit. He's able to extend plays and make plays. But I think the biggest cheer I've heard so far when they have the few fans out there watching him is when he took a slide during practice when he's going to the sideline. I think everybody jumped out of their seats like, wow, he can slide. So that was kind of a funny moment. So just that moment alone shows that he's kind of understanding that the guys on the defense actually do get paid too.
7: I know Scadaboo and Arvel Reese for mentioning a little bit of a collision at practice already in training camp, but what about Cam Scadaboo's health and what kind of role he plays? I know they also like Tyrone Tracy there as well in the backfield, but Scadaboo won some fans last season, Howard.
8: You know, Scadaboo's the kind of guy that's like a you're hitting a fire hydrant. Yeah. He's like low to the ground. He's got a little short legs, little short arms, and he's like the old toy, the Weebles. They wobble, but they don't fall down, kind of thing. He's really exciting to watch. He has great hands, great vision out of the backfield. Also, tough kid. You know, the injury he had last year wasn't because of it. Just he landed wrong on his ankle and dislocated it. But from my eyesight, just watching him in practice right now, he looks like he's 100%. So I'm expecting big things from him and Tracy. Tracy looks great. Tracy is a different kind of runner with a fullback in front of him. Harbaugh bringing over the fullback. It looks different for Tracy because he can follow a guy and, you know, that he takes that last guy out and then there's a hole for him to like go off to the races. So it's going to be interesting to see both of them playing this year.
7: Of course, in the receiving core, what is the health update of their number one target in Malik Nabers?
8: You know, it's back and forth. I see the kid practicing. I see him and making plays, and I see him take the day. You know, he gets like kind of a vet day, even though he's a young player, because of the injury where he's over on the sideline. He's working. They have very tough practices, but he's working every play while these guys are practicing. And when they get go to the team, he kind of stands behind the team and watches. But when he's doing his rehab, he is getting after it over there. He's running routes. They're trying to keep him out of 11-on-11 to prevent him from being tackled or run over. But he looks like the way he's going and the speed he's moving, like he's almost 100%.
7: I'm interested on the defensive side of the ball as we'll go over to more young talent, of course, for the New York Giants. Last year, first round, third overall, Abdul Carter out of Penn State. This year, first round, fifth overall, Arvel Reese out of Ohio State. Howard, what kind of defense is being built for the New York Giants with these young pass rushers?
8: You know, the front seven is going to be pretty formidable. I think the linebackers and edge rushers are going to be, they're great in the run. The edge guys, they got to secure the middle of the field, the middle of the line of scrimmage, but they're great really great at the run, and they're going to be explosive in pass defense. They're going to be coming out the edges, coming up the middle. They got that old defensive Giants had back in the day. They called it NASCAR. They had like Umanura and Strahan and JPP, and you have all these guys on the field, and all of a sudden, you got more pass rushers than you have guys that can block them, and it's hard for you to get in front of them. So that's what I'm looking forward to. The question we have, as fans watching this, is how good is the secondary going to be? And right now, there are some guys battling for spots that don't. It's not like they can't play or they're not highly touted, but they look so different than they did a year ago. Dante Banks looks like he's a new energized new person. He is all over the field. He can play the ball. Adebo, who's supposed to be the shoe-in number one, is being challenged by the kids from Tennessee. So it's crazy in the secondary to watch these guys get after it and see how they're going up against these receivers. Because Nabers isn't on the field all the time, they can really assert themselves against some of these other receivers.
7: All right, final one for you, Howard, is the outlook of 2026 for this team in a division with the Cowboys, Eagles, and Commanders. All of those teams, I think, have questions as well. Maybe not as much as a four-win Giants team, but John Harbaugh brings in, of course, instant credibility when you talk about formulating a championship-caliber team. But what do you expect from the New York Giants in 2026, Howard?
8: Well, the New York Giants have a really tough start. They got Dallas with those two great receivers on the outside. If the secondary can hold up, I'm not really worried about the pass rush because they're going to get to Dak and get to Dak, you know, early and often. So they're going to have to run the ball if they're going to have a chance to, like, you know, keep it even or even have, like, have a great showing, Dallas will, against the Giants on the first game of the season. Where I'm worried is in the second game of the season, because Myles Garrett is got a running partner right now, and I don't think that's I don't think anybody wants to see those two guys, especially early in the season. After that, the season starts to get kind of like normalized. They're going to play some teams, the Arizonas and everybody, that they'll have a good chance of beating. They just got to figure out a way how to, if they can, beat Dallas in the first game and make it to the Washingtons and the Eagles later on. If they can beat Dallas in that first game, that will be a big jump start and a big boost for Harbaugh and the entire team, because the Giants have been struggling, but they've really struggled at home. So the starting game, the first game of the season, is against Dallas at home. The fans will be energized. The players will be energized. And it will go a long way for them.
7: Oh, well, Howard, it's a pleasure to have you here on the Green Zone. Thanks for doing this today.
8: Thanks for having me. I really appreciate it.
7: That is Howard Cross, Super Bowl champion from the New York Giants, here on the Green Zone. And, of course, now analyst of the Giants with a preview. This is one of those teams. They have a lot of young talent, man. You know, Carter and Reese on the defensive side. Then you got Neighbors, Scadaboo, Jackson Dart on the offensive side. I like the receiver they picked out of Notre Dame. I watch a lot more Notre Dame games when I watch college football than other teams. And Malachi Fields was a great one for Notre Dame out of the receiving court. Well, not sure what it'll look like, how much he'll dig in. But we'll see how the Giants do in a division of teams with a lot of questions. What is that Eagles team going to be like without A.J. Brown for Jalen Hurts? Interesting times indeed. NFL season, of course, the preseason began with one game last week, but Thursday is when a bunch of preseason football starts to be played. The Giants start their preseason against Minnesota on a Saturday. Coming up here on the Green Zone, we'll back to the Canadian Football League. I'm going receiver over quarterback right now when it comes to the Montreal Alouettes, MLP. I asked the question to Marc-Olivier Briette, analyst of the Montreal Alouettes, who is the Alouettes MOP this season? He said Davis Alexander. I asked Belton Johnson yesterday on the Green Zone, out of Tyson Philpott or Davis Alexander, who you got? He also said Davis Alexander. I think they're both wrong. I believe Tyson Philpott today, if the vote was being had, should be the most outstanding player in the Canadian Football League. I'm going to tell you why, and then you can tell me if that's truth or if it's trash. Coming up, 435, or if you want to weigh in now, be free to do so at 1-877-332-8255. Truth and Trash Tuesday, coming up here on 980 CJME and 650 CKOM.
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7: 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We

0: Saskatoon, the East Final for the Western Canadian Baseball League. Hopefully it's decent enough weather. Of course, maybe a little bit of rain in the forecast this week around Saskatchewan. Also, the Riders, Keyshawn Johnson, congratulations to him. One of the top three performers of the week in the Canadian Football League. I had a chat with him. You'll hear that on the Green Zone pregame show coming up on Saturday. Of course, 3 o'clock is the pregame show ahead of the 5 o'clock kickoff against the Hamilton Tiger Cats. All the CFL writers, we all pick Saskatchewan. You're welcome. I know a lot of people think that's a jinx, but I'm just saying we all picked Saskatchewan last week against Ottawa. So can't all be bad. I went 4-0 in my picks last week. I will let you know, full disclosure, that's been rare this season that I get a perfect week. So I'll probably only get one right this week, and it's probably going to be the Riders against the Hamilton Tiger Cats.
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0: update on that crash near Lloydminster. A woman is dead after an SUV and a car collided on the Yellowhead Highway. A 78-year-old woman driving the SUV was killed. The other driver is expected to be okay. There have now been 68 deaths on our roads this year. It's a reunion again for Tyrone Sobrey and the Saskatoon Blades, who's been dealt to his hometown club for the second time in his WHL career. The Blades acquired the 20-year-old defenseman from the Prince George Cougars in exchange for a 2028 sixth-round pick. The province is sending equipment to help BC with its wildfires. The Saskatchewan Public Safety Agency says it sent 2,000 lengths of fire hose to BC, responding to a request through the Canadian Interagency Forest Fire Center. It's helping other provinces as well, sending one air attack officer to the Northwest Territories and a water bomber engine to Ontario. CKOM weather, Wednesday clearing near noon and a high of 21. Thursday cloudy and a high of 19. That's your 650 CKOM news update. I'm Roman Hader.
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10: Well, Saskatchewan, I've got some news for you. And it's good news for you. I know you want to hear it every so often that Jamie Nye, the host here on the Green Zone, that's me, has to admit I was wrong. And this isn't about Truth or Trash Tuesday on Philpott and Alexander. I told you yesterday. What did I say yesterday? I'm going to reach out to the Canadian Football League to get a clarification on the roughing the long snapper penalty on Friday. Because calls on the post-game show, Monday you were weighing in and you were saying a bunch of you-know-what. And I said, this is how the ref's going to interpret it. He sees that guy get bowled over, and he's going to default to protect the long snapper. The league says I was right. That is how the ref on the field interpreted the penalty in that moment. It's not reviewable, by the way. That's the other thing. I said, I don't know if they went back and looked at it or not. Corey Mace asked. But it's not reviewable. The command center can't weigh in on that call on roughing the long snapper. Roughing the quarterback can be. But not roughing the long snapper. So they said, yes, that is what the ref identified. However, as I said, I went back to the league and said, okay, so that's fine. But upon review, if you're sitting down with the refs and coaching them up on that play, was it a good call or a bad call? And this is I just got this back from the Canadian Football League, and I thank the CFL so much for getting back to me on this. And this was their response. As part of our process, we do evaluate every call made in each game, and they do every single play. Non-calls, all that stuff. They review every single play. In this particular case, and I quote, we did not consider it to be a quality call that clearly met the standard for a penalty. So that is a very nice way of saying the ref got it wrong on the field. That should have been a blocked punt. Should have resulted. I think that play resulted in a touchdown eventually. It was kind of wild with the penalty and the injury and all that stuff. So, bad call by the official that called roughing the long snapper. So for all of you who called up and said that was a garbage call, yeah, there you go. That was the Canadian Football League getting back to me, and I thank them to get back to me and clarifying. Going forward, that shouldn't be a penalty. So I was right, but I was wrong, is what I'm saying. I was right in how the ref interpreted the penalty in that moment, but the ref was wrong in interpreting that way. There you have it. Now, I don't know if that makes you... It was 42-20, so it didn't impact. Like, if they would have lost that game, you would be completely irate. But they won by 22, so there you have it. There's the latest on that penalty. Shouldn't have been a penalty for roughing the long snapper on Friday. That call was trash. But we have a different topic for Truth or Trash Tuesday.
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10: Each and every Tuesday we play a little game, and it's Truth or Trash Tuesday. You get to call 1-877-332-8255, and you can agree, truth, or disagree, trash. With my assessment today, now the Montreal Alouettes are midway through the season. They played 9 games. Most teams have. The Riders have not. They're at 8. But at the midway point of the Montreal Alouettes season, I believe they have the top 2 players in the league for the most outstanding player award. But here's the issue. Only one of them can actually be nominated for the most outstanding player. That will be decided by 5 voters in the Montreal area at the end of the season. A couple of reporters, I imagine Marc-Olivier Briette might get a vote. I don't know. Sean Campbell, the play-by-play voice. Herb Zerkowski. Maybe Kenzie Lalonde. And also the head coach, Jason Moss, is one of the voters. Who should they vote for? If you were voting today, who's the most outstanding player? I believe the word outstanding should mean something. This is not the most valuable player. Because most valuable to the team, it's always going to default to the quarterback. But who is having the most outstanding season for the Montreal Alouettes? Tyson Philpott is on pace to top 2,300 yards receiving. The CFL record by Alan Pitts is just over 2,000. So he would be 300 yards clear. That's a game. That's two games clear of Alan Pitts in 1994. If he stays healthy. Tyson Philpott has already set a record for fewest games to reach 1,000 yards. He did it in 8. Hal Patterson and Terry Greer were the only others to be able to do that in 8. He leads the league. Now, this is where it's important to me. Because I see it already on the text line. You're texting in right now. I can see you. Well, if it wasn't for Davis Alexander throwing the ball, how is he going to get all these yards? Well, let me tell you. Over a third of Tyson Philpott's yardage is after catch. Think about that. 1,154 yards, 468 of them have come after catch. So Davis Alexander's throwing him the ball, and then Tyson Philpott is going out and making plays to get downfield. Running by defensive backs, through defensive backs, around defensive backs. He's broken several tackles as well. And did you see the touchdown catch the other day? Sure, Davis Alexander threw it up there. But my goodness. 90% of that play is what Tyson Philpott did to bring that ball down in the end zone. In adjusting, in double coverage, boom, and catching the touchdown pass. So, I would vote for Tyson Philpott as the MOP today over Davis Alexander, who is on pace for 6,000 yards. He'd be the fifth quarterback ever to do that. I think he'd finish about third or fourth all time in CFL passing yards in a single season. It's not a CFL record like Tyson Philpott. 1-877-332-8255 is the fan line. So, truth, you agree, Tyson Philpott absolutely is number one. Or you're saying trash. It's got to go to the quarterback. Someone's already texted in on the text line. Flip Kenny Lawler and Tyson Philpott. Kenny Lawler has 1,100 yards this season in Montreal, and Philpott doesn't in Hamilton because Davis Alexander's the quarterback to get the football to him. And I get it. I could go on. I don't think it should come up to the local voters. I think we should all, as a national conglomerate of, I think it's like 60 voters, just all vote for our top five, top three, get nominated, and maybe you have a scenario where the most outstanding player nominees are Tyson Philpott, Davis Alexander, and Trevor Harris. 1-877-332-8255. Give me a call now. You can this is your opportunity to tell me I'm wrong again after the long snapper conversation. Or maybe you agree. 1-877-332-8255. Chances hitting the button to open up the fan line right now to you here on the Green Zone this afternoon on 980 CJME and 650 CKOM.
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10: Truth or Trash Tuesday here in the Green Zone. I believe it should be Tyson Philpott as the MLP over Davis Alexander in the Montreal Alouettes room. Herb, where are you on this, Herb? Is it Philpott or is it Alexander for most outstanding player right now?
1: It's Alexander, and it's not even close. Let me tell you why. You have a guy that can throw a 70-yard bomb on the run. He's going to have three 1,000-yard receivers. He's absolutely got that offense humming. He's going to have a 1,000-yard rusher that they weren't really intending to use him like that. At the beginning of the season, it was supposed to be, what was his name, Scott?
10: Yep.
1: Yeah. And he's 19-1. Come on, let's see Philpott do that.
10: Well, he's on the team with Davis Alexander. He's on the same team. They got the same record. I hear you, Herb. This is a fascinating debate for me because there is the default as well for the quarterback, and I can understand why. And, you know, he cited Tyler Snead. He said three 1,000-yard receivers. It's only going to be two. The next highest after Snead and Philpott for Montreal is Alexander Hollis at 267. So he's going to have two 1,000-yard receivers, as is Trevor Harris, potentially, depending on health, of course, moving forward. But the other 1,000-yard guy would be the running back in Travis Tice, who's got 700 yards rushing. He's on pace for 1,400 yards. It's a balanced attack in Montreal, there's no doubt. And Davis Alexander can run around, extend plays, has a big arm. He's on pace for... He's also... Like, both these guys deserve most outstanding player. Like, can we be honest on that? Both these guys deserve it. Unfortunately, only one guy can win it. And this is why I think the Canadian Football League is wrong on the way we do voting in the league. And as a member of the Football Reporters of Canada, I have said this at executive meetings. I said, is there any way we can change the voting process in the CFL that the finalists are finalists, not East versus West? Because sometimes it's the East don't have the pedigree as the West, and you have two clear MLP guys in the West, but only one of them is going to be the finalist. And then it's like a mercy for the East nominee to come in. Okay, he's the finalist, but come on, he's not going to win. But this year is Montreal. I believe it would be better for the league, instead of East versus West, for the CFL awards to just have us vote on the most outstanding players. Just like the NHL does for the Hart Trophy. We rank them 1 through 5. And then we have a top 3. And then, when you talk about marketing and highlighting superstars in this league, that everybody wants the league to do better, guess what happens when you increase the nominees from 2, East versus West, to 3, no matter where they play? You get one extra player highlighted Grey Cup week. On nominate, here are your 3 nominees. Here are the 3 guys nominated. Now you're highlighting 3 players. And that goes for every award. That's like 7 extra players that get a shout out as being nominees. And I think that would be important. My third vote, by the way, would be Trevor Harris. Then Vernon Adams. And I'm Cody Fajardo, Justin Rankin. Let the debate begin there, too. You might default to the quarterback, but Rankin's still doing some ridiculous things. Terry, who would you vote for most outstanding player? Phil Potter, Alexander.
2: Well, using your logic there, Jamie, like, it's most outstanding. But this is your basic chicken and egg debate. Like, you can't have one without the other. You know, and then you had brought up the point about his yak yards, too. Well, Alexander has nothing to do with yak yards.
10: He throws it out there, and then Philpott takes off.
2: Yeah.
10: Who would you vote for, Terry? Who would you vote for today? Most outstanding player for the CFL, if it's Philpott and Alexander, who's Terry from Buffalo Pound voting for?
2: Well, Philpott.
10: There you go. Terry, truth. That's what he said, truth. He's voting for Philpott. 1-877-332-8255.
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1: From the National Newsroom of the Canadian Press, I'm Karen Rebo. Many of the wildfires burning across British Columbia have been smoked out for a number of days now. And while it's led to poor air quality, it has helped in the firefight. Cliff Chapman with the BC Wildfire Service says a thick layer of smoke has settled over the southern interior city of Penticton from the Summerland region, where the Bald Range fire is burning on the western shores of Okanagan Lake.
2: That smoke, albeit very difficult for us to live with, is also helping suppress the wildfires. It is helping to ensure that the wildfires do not receive clean oxygen. And because every time we see the air clear, like we saw in Summerland on Friday night, we see significant and extreme to explosive fire behavior.
1: The out-of-control fire still burning has impacted tens of thousands of farm animals and pets, on top of forcing 20,000 people to evacuate their homes. The fire has already been linked to one human fatality west of Summerland. An animal sanctuary was also destroyed in the flames, but all the animals survived, including bats, skunks, a porcupine, and a baby beaver named Poppy. Ontario's Natural Resources Minister says people should not wait for a ministry evacuation order if wildfires start near their community. The comments come as the Ontario government faces criticism about late fire evacuation warnings last month. Mike Harris spoke to reporters in Toronto yesterday.
3: Obviously, we try and give as much warning as we possibly can. And I think that's one of the things that we really want to press upon communities. If you see fires starting and you're able to evacuate, you should do it. You don't necessarily have to wait for the MNR or the government to come in and say, you know, you better get out. Folks on the landscape know their communities better than anybody else.
1: Harris says the province was dealing with a rapid increase in fires last month, many of them in remote areas where smoke and dangerous flying conditions made it tough to get crews in quickly. The province now says 152 fires are burning across its north, with only 12 out of control. Montreal Police Chief Fadi Daguerre told a public meeting last night that three officers have been suspended since a patrol unit was dismantled in June over allegations of misconduct and racism.
4: He says police first learned in March of alleged racist behavior involving officers at the station. Three were suspended, three were assigned to administrative duties, and the remaining members were transferred elsewhere. He stresses that not every officer in the 16-member unit was accused of misconduct and that the internal investigation continues. A prosecution spokesperson says police have not submitted a request to initiate criminal proceedings against the officers. These allegations have renewed long-standing concerns about racism and racial profiling in Montreal Nord and prompted calls from residents for more information about the investigation. Hannah Stolz, The Canadian Press.
1: This is The Canadian Press. In sports, the Toronto Blue Jays got a 5-3 win over the Boston Red Sox. Starting pitcher Dylan Cease says the Blue Jays are picking up momentum as they've won 6 of their last 10 games, including 2 of 3 in Philadelphia on the weekend.
5: We've been playing really well, even you know, in Philly. I mean, fighting hard, doing extra inning games, and just in general, I feel like we've been playing pretty clean baseball.
1: They'll play Boston again tonight. At the National Bank Open Tennis Tournament in Toronto, second-seeded Alina Rybakina outlasted Naomi Osaka in 3 sets to reach the semifinals. Rybakina will face American Coco Gauff in tonight's semi. It was a great day for American men's tennis players at the NBO in Montreal. Defending champ Ben Shelton, Lerner Tien, and Brandon Nakashima all won quarterfinal matches. Spain's Rafael Hodar also punched his ticket to today's semifinals. From the Canadian Press, I'm Karen Rebo.
6: I'm Roman Hader with your 650 CKOM News Update. An update on that crash near Lloydminster. A woman is dead after an SUV and a car collided on the Yellowhead Highway. A 78-year-old woman driving the SUV was killed. The other driver is expected to be okay. There have now been 68 deaths on our roads this year. It's a reunion again for Tyrone Sobrey and the Saskatoon Blades, who's been dealt to his hometown club for the second time in his WHL career. The Blades acquired the 20-year-old defenseman from the Prince George Cougars in exchange for a 2028 sixth-round pick. The province is sending equipment to help BC with its wildfires. The Saskatchewan Public Safety Agency says it sent 2,000 lengths of fire hose to BC, responding to a request through the Canadian Interagency Forest Fire Center. It's helping other provinces as well, sending one air attack officer to the Northwest Territories and a water bomber engine to Ontario. CKOM weather, Wednesday clearing near noon and a high of 21. Thursday cloudy and a high of 19. That's your 650 CKOM News Update. I'm Roman Hader.
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14: Okay, well, I probably don't need to do a lot of an intro into this because you and I have talked about the art rocks in Saskatoon a fair bit over the last couple of weeks. Saskatoon City Council is set to meet at committee today, and one of the topics of discussion will be whether or not council needs to look at ways to manage spending when it comes to public art, what that looks like. There's all kinds of public debate and discussion over this topic. And at the heart of it is Randy Donauer, who is Saskatoon City Councillor for Ward 5. And I have Councillor Donauer joining me in studio. Councillor, thanks for being here.
15: Anytime, Evan. Thanks for having me.
14: Good to have you here. What are you hearing from citizens since, you know, the art installations of these three rocks have happened?
15: Well, we're getting quite a pushback. I started hearing quite immediately, people are talking about money, people are talking about accountability, and people are talking about whether this is something that should have been sourced in Saskatchewan. Mm-hmm. The overriding theme is people are having trouble relating to this as an art program and the amount of money the city of Saskatoon started spending on it. And so I'm getting quite a bit of pushback on, and people are demanding accountability with the tax dollars. You know, this is their money. They think they should have a little bit more say and influence on how our dollars are spent.
14: You've been at the council table for a number of years, and you've had this discussion before. You were part of it back in 2014, if I'm not mistaken.
15: Yeah, when this was proposed in 2014, and I'm not going to say I'm a fortune teller, but I foresaw some problems with setting large amounts of money aside for something like this. What the policy said when it came in 14, and we follow it today, is that for any large capital purchase that we do in Saskatoon, if we're putting up a building or a bridge, we're going to set aside 1% of that capital budget for art, up to a maximum of $500,000 per project. But that's $500,000 per project. And we've got, and things are more expensive now. So the likelihood that we're going to be spending that kind of money on art is a little bit more common than it was back then. So I voted against it in 2014. I lost. There was a motion to actually cancel this program in 2016. Mm-hmm. I supported that motion, and we lost. trust. There's a lot of other ways that we fund art in the arts community in Saskatoon.
14: Give me an example.
15: So we fund $7.5 million to the Remy. We fund the Jazz Festival. We have Streetscape funding where we have things to beautify downtown. Mm. We have a cultural and arts grant program where we set aside $60,000 a year to provide grants to different community organizations, which also includes community art. So we spend. If you added it all up and include Persephone and TCU and some of those places where artists perform, millions. If you look at funding of different organizations and artists within the community, certainly hundreds of thousands of dollars are spent every year. So this is only one program, and it's mm-hmm. one that I think maybe we should reconsider.
14: Is this, counselor, an automatic? Like, is it baked into policy in that if there is a project that exceeds a certain amount that automatically this happens? Or do you, as a council, have to adjudicate it on it every time?
15: It's automatic. So when we brought this policy in, we're saying every program, every capital build or purchase, $5 million or more. So that's the threshold.
14: Which, to be honest,
15: is
14: like, find me one that isn't.
15: Yeah, exactly. Almost everything's going to hit that now if we're building or creating something. So capital program, $5 million or more. We set aside $100,000, but it's capped at $500,000 per program. So we're basically saying up to $500,000 on every capital program gets dead. And then the policy says that's automatic. It's included and it goes to, the Public Art Advisory Committee to decide. Council could overrule that. Council has the ability to overrule any of our own policies. Typically, though, we operate with policies and bylaws and procedures. And once a policy is in place, that's how we direct our administration. And we've said, we've debated this once council has decided whether I win or not. This is the policy moving forward. So the default is that this is what's going to happen with our capital programs.
14: So are you bringing up today, you've got a committee meeting today, but it's basically a committee of all of council.
15: Tomorrow.
14: Are you bringing up a motion to scrap this policy or to look at it? Like, what are you hoping to accomplish?
15: So my motion is that we recommend to council that this one policy be canceled. Not the entire public art policy and not all of our art funding, but this one. I find this one problematic. Number one, because it's going to be regularly that we're committing this. Number two, it's a very large amount of money that I think is out of sync with what should be our spending priorities. When we get to budget every year, we have about $1 billion operating budget in the city of Saskatoon. So
14: it's big.
15: It's big and there's a lot going on and we're having to struggle with keeping taxes down and reasonable, but advancing programs, and our expenses have gone up quite a bit. The cost of buying a fire truck doubled in about a year and a half. But yet we're trying to keep tax increases down to a few percent. We sometimes will get into an hour-long debate over $50,000 in a park program, or if we're trying to keep taxes down, do we fund or do we scrap one mowing in the summer, mm-hmm. which immediately would affect all the residents of Saskatoon. Those are real hardcore discussions, and I believe that there's a place for art in the community, but when you're talking about this much money and the public sometimes feeling disconnected, I think we've got a priorities discussion we need to have.
14: Chatting today with Randy Donauer, who is a City of Saskatoon Ward 5 councillor. Do you know what other cities do? Is this policy of a certain percentage of capital projects consistent with what happens across Canada?
15: There's a lot of other cities that do it. I would say not everybody does it. The cities have different ways. Some fund it out of their operating budget. Some have a dedicated capital program for it. I think it was a little ingenuitive for us to include it in a large capital purchase. In some ways, you could argue that makes it less transparent, though, because when we're talking about a big capital program, like when we built the North Bridge and the Chief Mistewassis Bridge and the South Circle Drive Bridge and McCormon Road, that was $250 million program. If art just kind of slides into that, really nobody notices. And so I think there's probably more transparent ways that we can fund art in the city, too. Mm-hmm. So some cities do it this way. There's really a diversity. Saskatoon actually funds art in a number of different ways.
14: Do you think you'll get what you need, 5 votes, I'm guessing, for you to?
15: I'll need 6.
14: Okay, for you to get this forwarded to an actual council meeting.
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14: Sal Gualtieri is the senior economist and director at BMO Capital Markets, and I'm happy to say we have connected today with Sal, joining us by phone. Sal, thanks for taking the call.
25: You're welcome, Evan.
14: 75,000 jobs in July. That sounds like a big number. Is this as impressive as the headline on the story looks?
25: It is. In fact, that number is about 4 to 5 times larger than normal for a particular month. Now, the numbers can be volatile on a monthly basis, but it was enough to more than erase the modest loss of 6,000 jobs on net in the first half of the year. So that's good. And if you look at a longer time frame, say the past year, almost 200,000 jobs have been created, or almost 1% increase. That's pretty normal. So we've gone from a period where we got up to a really rough start this year for employment. In fact, we were seeing pretty significant job losses, but that's all been recovered and more so. So we're pretty well back to normal job growth. And the gains in July, what really impressed us is how widespread they were across industries. Even manufacturing, which has been struggling with the tariffs for more than a year now, ended up generating some jobs. And the increase was enough to trim the unemployment rate further to 6.4%, a two-year low, and that's down from just above 7% late last year. So moving in the right direction, clearly, for Canada's labor market.
14: Sal Gualtieri is my guest. So can we pinpoint what's behind some of this positive movement? How easy is that, Sal?
25: Well, it's hard to pinpoint because we know that the economy has been struggling for quite some time, largely because of the trade, the tariffs and the trade policy uncertainty. That's not only depressed our exports to the U.S., but also really depressed our business investment, delayed a lot of investment in this country. But surprisingly, after our economy pretty well stalled for a year up until the first quarter, it looks like in the second quarter, our economy has rebounded really strongly, perhaps close to a 4% annualized rate. And just based on the increase in work hours in July, which was very strong, it looks like that momentum continued into the third quarter. So our economy seems to be adjusting to the trade policies, provided we don't get hit with new tariffs, and companies seem to be hiring once again. So that seems to explain the recent recovery in employment just in the last 3 months or so.
14: Right. When we look at the increase in, let's use the 75,000 jobs in July as an indicator, do you break down, I know you do, the analysis on full-time versus part-time, and even within the sectors, are there some sectors that are better indicators of strong economic growth than others? How do you kind of weigh the jobs in the industries when you look at that, Sal?
25: Mm-hmm. Yeah, the 75,000 increase is kind of split evenly between full-time and part-time positions. Full-time work was up, I believe, 39,000. And quite impressively, the gains were largely in the private sector. So that's where we've seen a real recovery in hiring in recent months. It is the private sector. Public sector jobs are actually down now in July and even in the past year because especially the federal government has been cutting back somewhat. But overall, we're seeing pretty solid gains. Now, there is an asterisk when I talk about or mention close to 200,000 jobs created in the past year. More than half are created in just one industry, and that's healthcare, social assistance. So because of the aging population, the increased demand for healthcare workers, that's where we're seeing most of the jobs being created. But again, the nice thing about the July report is that we were seeing some spreading or broadening of the job gains across other industries.
14: So when you look at, would you consider healthcare as public sector or private, or is it a bit of both?
25: It's a bit of both. It's largely a public sector,
14: yeah. But
25: there are a lot of private medical clinics, for example, that have been increasing employment as well. So that's the one area of the government, though, as well, that has been creating jobs compared to public administration, for example, which has been cutting back.
14: When you look at the numbers and you're doing this analysis, Sal, do you notice any trends between age demographics? Because I'm thinking about youth unemployment, something we've talked about. We've had a few guests over the last month or two to talk about the high number when we're talking youth unemployment versus the regular unemployment numbers. How does that factor into this?
25: Well, it looks like at least through last year during the peak of the trade war and all the uncertainty about whether we would get hit with even more tariffs, companies were pulling back on their hiring, and they were really hesitant to take on younger, inexperienced workers. So youth were finding a really

0: Yeah, the U.S. Had a horrible jobs report for July, down 23,000 for non-farm payrolls. And if you look at the household survey, it's a companion survey to the establishment numbers, they were down even more. And in fact, that's been a trend all this year. In fact, I think employment by the household survey is down more than 2 million in the U.S. And really, what you can chalk this down to, the difference between pretty normal hiring now in Canada in the past year and very weak hiring and employment in the U.S. is on the supply side. I don't think it's the demand side. If anything, Canadian companies are perhaps a little more hesitant to hire here because of the trade policy uncertainty, but it comes down to supply. Yes, Canada has pretty aggressive immigration restrictions, and that has slowed growth in the population and the labor force, but only slowed it. In the U.S., the aggressive crackdown on immigration, along with deportations, has actually led to a pretty significant, more than 2 million reduction in the U.S. labor force just in the first 7 months of this year. And that seems to be the real reason why it's we're not seeing a lot of job growth in the U.S. It's just hard to find workers.
1: Mm. Sal Gualtieri is my guest. I don't know if I read it wrong, but it stands to reason to me, Sal, that our job numbers go up and our unemployment rate goes down. And that's what we saw in this latest report. In the United States, it looked to me like they lost 23,000 jobs in July, but their unemployment rate also fell to 4.1%, even as these jobs were disappearing. Am I reading that wrong?
0: No, that's absolutely right. Again, it's a reflection of the fact that the labor force in the U.S. has been shrinking faster than employment for the first 7 months of this year. So what's happened is that the U.S. Unemployment rate peaked this cycle at 4.5% in November of last year. It's now down to 4.1%, but not because of strong job growth. Again, at least by the household survey, employment has shrank this year. But what's happened is the labor force, the number of people both working and looking for work, has declined even faster. Mm-hmm. And that's pushed the unemployment rate down. So job prospects generally have improved in the U.S. despite minimal hiring, simply because there's fewer people searching for work.
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7: It's 5:30 this morning. Plastic rocks, public art. A big meeting is happening in Saskatoon today.
8: I think we've got a priorities discussion we need to have.
7: Should there be a referendum on a new downtown arena and a great start for the Berries in their East final? For today, cloudy, a high 21. Right now in downtown Saskatoon, cloudy and 13.
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7: As we come to air, a couple of city issues that have a lot of people in on the discussion. There is a new development with a proposed downtown event and entertainment district. We'll get to that in a moment. But first, the plastic rocks. The city paying nearly $300,000 for public art. Three plastic rocks that are now featured at Diefenbaker Park, the forestry farm, and the landfill. Currently, there is a policy that dedicates about 1% of the city's project's budget to public art. Later this morning, the Governance and Priorities Committee will get together and vote on a motion to limit the amount of public art funding. City Councilor Randy Donauer says they need to reshift their focus.
8: I think art has a place. Should it be $300,000 for one installation? I think most of our residents would say that's a little bit of a disconnect for them.
7: At that meeting today, Donauer says he plans to bring forward a motion to cancel the policy. This morning, the former SaskTel Center CEO and others want to give people in this city the chance to vote on whether Saskatoon's downtown event and entertainment district project should continue. Ken Wood is launching a website that will gauge support for a petition. Here's reporter Libby Gray.
9: I just want a democratic process. If it's good, people can vote that way. If it's bad, people can also vote that way.
10: Henry Chan spoke alongside Ken Wood as he announced the launch of VoteOnDeed.com. He's the chair of the Saskatoon West Business Association, but was speaking as a supportive citizen.
9: Also a matter of ensuring that people get a voice on this.
10: Former Ward 4 candidate Courtney Salikin says referendums on these sorts of developments have been held before.
11: From the decision of the current SaskTel Center to the downtown casino proposal.
10: At Diefenbaker Park, Libby Gray, 650 CKOM.
7: You don't expect this to happen when you're downtown. Louise LaChapelle says she and her family were parked on Regina Street yesterday when scaffolding came tumbling down.
12: I was in the car. It fell, and the rocks fell on the car.
7: Oh,
12: bricks
7: wow.
12: fell on the car. The car is damaged. We were taking the baby to hospital.
7: LaChapelle says she and her family, they're okay. Regina police say two men were taken to hospital. Their injuries not believed to be serious. Also from Regina police, still investigating two deaths. Reporter Jillian Massey has the latest from the scene.
13: Police walk in and out of a yellow house. Something wrapped in a sheet lays in the doorway. Linda lives nearby. She says she won't give me her last name because she's too scared.
14: I feel sorry. I just asked the one cop and he didn't think there was kids. There was usually two kids playing in that yard.
13: Michael Burt says he thought a car backfired around dawn.
15: Shocked. I know that this is a rough neighborhood at times.
13: Others tell me you could hear the screams through the windows after the bangs. In Regina, I'm Jillian Massey.
7: This morning we are learning from Saskatoon police that a fatal crash on Boychuk and Highway 16 was not an accident. Instead, they believe it was self-harm. The collision happened early Sunday morning when a pickup truck drove into the overpass and burst into flames. A 27-year-old Saskatoon man died. The ups and downs of gas prices have the Canadian Taxpayers Federation asking governments for a break. Gage Haubrick wants Prime Minister Mark Carney to extend the current holiday on the federal fuel tax. It's supposed to end after Labor Day, and he's calling for a provincial gas tax cut as well. Haubrick says history shows oil companies don't just make up the difference with higher prices.
16: Back in 2024, the Manitoba government cut its provincial gas tax for an entire year. And during that entire year, Manitoba had the lowest gas taxes in the country.
7: He says the provincial fuel tax alone means an extra $15 to fill up a pickup truck and $11 for a minivan. A city councillor in Winnipeg, right now facing new charges, Russ Wyatt, faces one count of sexual assault and administering a noxious drug. After an encounter 3 years ago, Wyatt was also charged earlier this year in a separate case. A 9-year-old boy is swimming and diving in the Shuswap River in British Columbia when suddenly he doesn't come up for air. People on the beach rush for help, pulling him out of the water minutes after he disappeared. Police say the boy was pinned against fallen deadwood by the river's current before being brought to the shore, given CPR. He's now recovering at a hospital, but his family says his lungs are badly damaged. Smoked out, which in this case is helping in BC. Many of the wildfires burning in that province's Okanagan have been smoked out for several days, and although they're causing poor air quality, the smoke aids in the firefight. The Wildfire Service's Cliff Chapman says the smoke settled in Valley Bottoms was helping keep the flames at bay.
17: That smoke, albeit very difficult for us to live with, is also helping suppress the wildfires. It is helping to ensure that the wildfires do not receive clean oxygen.
7: This morning, about 100 fires are burning across BC, half are out of control. Rod Stewart canceling or postponing some performances on his farewell tour. Had a stent put in, a coronary procedure. The 81-year-old was scheduled to appear through to early September in North America. He says he's already feeling much better. The latest local news is as close as your phone. Check out CKOM.com, Saskatoon's homepage for news. It's 5:36. Mark Loshak is in with the weather. Wednesday forecast, what's ahead?
18: Well, it's not going to be too bad, but Gerald, I'm looking outside right now. You notice anything?
7: I don't have many windows here.
18: Right, that's true. It's dark.
7: Okay, don't. I know.
18: It's dark.
7: I know.
18: Like, we've been so used now to having this. It's beautiful, sunny weather right now. But
7: this is, for me, the toughest time of the year. Yep. I can go through minus 35 in January where we're dark all hours of the day. This time of the year, when we know what is ahead.
18: Yeah.
7: And the end of summer is near. I don't like this time of year.
18: It's tough. Yeah. It's tough. But it will get better here today. We're going to get up to about 21 degrees. Your Saskatoon morning weather. Some clouds for today at 21. 10 for tomorrow. And then we have just a 30% chance of rain tomorrow. Or 19 for tomorrow. 10 overnight, rather. Around the province, Regina, 9. It's 11 in Kindersley. Humboldt-Watrous, 12. 10 in Yorkton and Prince Albert. And it's Swift Current and the Battlefords, both at 13. In Saskatoon, it's dark. Clouds. Wind is out of the northwest at 3. It's 13 degrees. That's time for sports from the Green Zone. Gerald Bowman. Gerald, the Saskatoon Berries are just one win away from their first trip to the Western Canadian Baseball League Championship Series.
7: CKOM Green Zone sports reporter Scott Roblin has the latest on a lopsided start to the East Division final between the Berries and Moose Jaw Miller Express.
19: The runs poured in early for the Saskatoon Berries and Moose Jaw as they drew first blood in their WCBL East Final Series. Ethan Murdoch and Mason Rell launched solo home runs in Game 1, part of a 7-4 victory for the Berries to kick off the second round. It's a spot the Berries are familiar with. For the third year in a row, they're one win away from the franchise's first ever finals berth. That could be decided as early as Wednesday night. The Berries can advance with a Game 2 win at Cairns Field while the Miller Express play for their season. Scott Roblin, 650 CKOM.
7: Majors of baseball, the Toronto Blue Jays with another win over the Boston Red Sox, 5-3. Tommy Stevens continues to be a force to be reckoned with for the Saskatchewan Rough Riders. The QB has 11 rushing touchdowns this season, and he had a special celebration after one of his three touchdowns in last week's game. 650 CKOM Green Zone. Rider reporter Britton Gray has more for us.
20: Tommy Stevens embraced the nickname of Stone Cold by doing the celebration made famous by WWE wrestler Steve Austin, though he used water bottles instead of beer.
21: Somebody like tipped me off the idea last week. I don't even remember who it was, but kind of just hit me in the moment. I thought it'd be a good time to do it, and yeah.
20: Well, a couple of teammates may have got some water on them. He made sure to keep one thing out of danger.
21: Made sure not to get the iPad. I didn't want to pay for that.
20: Saskatchewan will take on the Hamilton Tiger Cats on Saturday at Mosaic Stadium. I'm Britton Gray.
7: Catch the Green Zone today from 2 until 6 on 650 CKOM. I'm Gerald Bowman.
18: 5:39, now time for the Wood File. Here's Murray Wood.
22: If you ask anyone, would you rather pay less tax on gasoline? It's almost certain they would agree. They would also be very much in favor of not paying any tax on anything, if that could be arranged. But in the real world, the question is always, if there's a tax break, how long can it be sustained? The federal pause on the 10-cent a liter excise tax back in April is about to expire. Gas prices are still high because of the Iran war, though, so there are many calls for the pause to be extended, maybe even made permanent. Given that, just like oil companies, governments are seeing windfall oil revenues, there may be justification for this. Saskatchewan, though, has so far resisted trimming its gas tax of 15 cents a liter. But, you know, maybe it shouldn't just be governments giving up some revenue. When we hear that Imperial Oil, for example, saw profits more than double in the second quarter, it might be fair for governments to also call on the oil companies to give consumers a break right now. I'm Murray Wood.
18: 5:40, your Saskatoon morning weather. It's a little dark out there. That means, you know what that means. I don't even have to tell you. 21 degrees and clouds for today, 10 and a few clouds for tonight. Tomorrow, a 30% chance of rain and 19. In Saskatoon, we've got some clouds. Wind is out of the northwest at 3. It is 13 degrees. Well, there's been a lot of talk lately about the Downtown Event and Entertainment District, or DEED. But one Saskatoon guy wants you, the taxpayer, to have a say with a new petition. That's next.
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18: Well, I don't think it'll be a dirty deed, but it's certainly not going to be done dirt cheap. I talk about the deed. Wednesday, welcome to it. 21 degrees and clouds for today. It's 13 right now in Saskatoon. Yeah, there's been a lot to talk about the proposed downtown event and entertainment district deed. And who should be footing the bill? Ken Wood, former CEO at SaskTel Center, says, you, the taxpayer, have a right to know if maybe you're going to be on the hook for any of it. So he wants to start a petition to give you a chance to weigh in on the conversation.
0: The first phase will tell us whether there is enough support across Saskatoon to launch a successful citywide petition. Strong initial registration will be critical. It will help us recruit volunteers, organize neighborhood canvassing, and determine whether we are ready to begin the demanding 90-day campaign. Whatever one's position on the proposed project, a public expenditure and commitment of this magnitude deserves the direct consent of Saskatoon taxpayers.
18: If you want to sign up, the website is voteondeed.com. It is 5:45.
7: Good morning. Here are your top headlines. A recent art purchase in Saskatoon has some people up in arms. It's these three giant plastic rocks worth almost $300,000. There will be a special meeting at City Hall today. The former CEO of SaskTel Center is calling for a referendum on the plans for Saskatoon's new downtown event and entertainment district. Ken Wood has also launched a website, voteondeed.ca. A 10-cent per liter break at the pumps is due to end in a few weeks. But there's calls from the Canadian Taxpayers Federation for the federal fuel tax holiday to continue past Labor Day. Saskatchewan is lending a hand when it comes to the BC wildfires, or rather, fire hose. We've sent 2,000 lengths of fire hose to the Okanagan area. Saskatoon Berries just one win away from their first trip to the WCBL Championship. They beat the Miller Express 7-4 last night in Moose Jaw. Game 2 in that best of 3 is at Cairns Field tonight. I'm Gerald Bowman, 650 CKOM.
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18: Here's Saskatoon morning weather for Wednesday. It is looking a little cloudy today, but getting up to about 21. 10 and a few clouds for tonight. Tomorrow, a 30% chance of rain and 19. In Saskatoon, clouds. Wind is out of the northwest at 3. It is 13 degrees. Have you ever watched a pro fisherman catch all those fish and you wonder, what's his secret? Well, we'll hear from a guy who has won 3 fishing tournaments in a row. That's next.
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18: 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I'm Mark Loschak. Now a Mills Minute. Here's Provincial News Director Sarah Mills.
10: It does make one wonder what could have happened. U.S. President Donald Trump secretly flew out of last month's NATO summit in Turkey on a different military aircraft as part of an elaborate ruse. The operation, reported by the Washington Post, was done so because of an Iranian assassination threat against Trump. He boarded Air Force One, waving at the cameras, then was taken in a catering truck to the alternate plane. Well done, CIA, you might say. But White House staff, media traveling with the president, and others were, of course, not told, and Air Force One still set off, vulnerable to that threat. I know Trump doesn't like reporters, but his own staff were on the plane and could have been shot down as the threat detailed. Was there nothing they could do? Feign something wrong with the aircraft for a few hours? If I was on that plane, I wouldn't feel very comfortable right now. I'm Sarah Mills.
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0: Montana this morning, getting up to 21 today in the clouds. It's 13 right now in Saskatoon. Well, when you're dropping a line in the water, and your one thing that you're hoping for is that big one. You want to reel in the big one. So what's the secret to catching more fish? Winston Stockdale might have a few answers. He's just 19 years old, but has already won the Nipawin Hawks Tobin Lake Walleye Championship 3 years in a row. He also won the Sask Landing Walleye Tournament and the Riverhurst Walleye Classic. Wow. Winston gives us his fishing tips.
1: My brother and I put a lot of effort in. I think we care about the sport a lot. I think we put a lot of time in, and I think we try to fish as smart as we can. We hit a lot of spots in a day because the fish aren't everywhere in the lake. They say 10% of the water holds 90% of the fish. So we try to follow that and fish a lot of water. I think the other thing is, me being young, I try to focus a lot on my electronics. So I use down imaging. I use side imaging. I use live scope. So I can see the fish. These tools, they help you see the fish. So with my live scope now, I will set it out at 80 feet. And I'll look out, and wherever I'm pointing at, I can see 80 feet away. And I'm able to see the fish swimming, see how they're reacting. I can even tell what species they are. Is it a walleye that I want to catch? Is it a sturgeon I don't want to catch? And then I'll cast my bait out, and I'll try to catch it.
0: Wow. Talk about your technology, eh? It all started when his mom gave him his first fishing rod at just age of 4 years old. And he would stand at the end of the dock and catch little pikes. Well, he's definitely progressed from there. He's now making a career out of it. What a job. It's 5:53. Well, if you've bought beef recently, you may have noticed Australian beef showing up at much lower prices. So how can something coming from so far away be cheaper than beef produced right here in Canada? Evan Bray spoke with Tyler Fulton, president of the Canadian Cattle Association, to find out more.
2: So, Australian beef, it's got people talking, people are seeing it in the store. Is this a worry?
3: No, not at all. I think it's just representative of really the huge demand that we've seen really across North America for beef in particular, and a bit of a, you know, reality check that, the cattle industry has shrunk its supply due to, you know, conditions and poor profitability. But that's not the scenario that we're in today. So we are growing. It just takes a long time.
2: How much of the difference? Because one of the things that people talk about is, number one, there seems to be a bit of a price difference. And number two, there's also, many people believe there's a quality difference as well. Can you talk about how those two things interplay and what might be some explanations as to why Australian beef could come all the way across the ocean and still be cheaper?
3: Yeah, I think that's really worth kind of digging into a little bit. So from a quality standpoint, generally speaking, the Australian production model is more of a grass-based system. They do sometimes do a what they call a short feed period at the end, short grain-fed period at the end, but it really doesn't result in the same, you know, quality or marbling characteristics that we have in Canada, where there's a longer grain fed period. And so that probably makes up most of the quality difference. There's also sometimes a difference in, you know, the genetics in that, in their herd, and that it's, they're maybe not as conducive to, you know, that higher quality, cut that Canadians have become accustomed to. But that probably, you know, that probably captures the biggest part of the quality difference. The prices reflect the fact that the Canadian consumer prefers the Canadian grain fed product. Now we're also in a time when, you know, we're peak grilling season, right? And the retailers are featuring, beef because it is in such high demand. And sometimes they use tactics like a lost leader program, where they will actually offer a certain product at lower than what, you know, what it costs for them to bring it in order to, you know, really generate activity and bring customers into the store. I can't speak specifically as to kind of what exactly is happening right now, but my suspicion is that with those big differences in prices, I suspect that you know that some of the retailers are engaging in those practices.
2: Mm-hmm. Tyler Fulton is my guest, Canadian Cattle Association president. There's lots online about this, different experts weighing in. One of the thoughts out there, Tyler, is that if we can't fill the shelves with Canadian beef because we've still, you know, we're short on supply, then this is a good alternative to bridge until we get there, because you don't want people to get out of the habit of or using recipes that need beef. Would you agree with that statement?
3: Yeah, absolutely. We've done some work to kind of understand the dynamics of consumer preferences and, you know, and broadly on protein. And what I think is we're pretty confident in is that, you know, if consumers continue to have, you know, viable, you know, price conscious options, we're broadly better off as an industry, because we don't want the consumers to, you know, to back off or to shy away from, you know, from products where there's a short term spike in price, that can have them shift.
0: Tyler Fulton, president of the Canadian Cattle Association, joined the Evan Bray Show yesterday. It's 5:57. Oh, the bats were hot for the Saskatoon Berries as they take game one of the WCBL East Final Series against Moose Jaw. We'll hear from the coach after six.
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13: It's 6 o'clock this morning. Plastic rocks, public art. A big meeting is happening in Saskatoon today.
14: I think we've got a priorities discussion we need to have.
13: Should there be a referendum on a new downtown arena? And a great start for the Berries in their East Final. For today, cloudy, a high 21. Right now in downtown Saskatoon, cloudy and 13.
4: This is the CKOM Morning News with Gerald Bowman.
13: As we come to air, a couple of city issues that have a lot of people in on the discussion. There's a new development with a proposed downtown event and entertainment district. We will get to that in a moment. But first, the plastic rocks. The city paying nearly $300,000 for public art. Three plastic rocks that are now featured at Diefenbaker Park, the forestry farm, and the landfill. Currently, there's a policy in place that dedicates about 1% of the city's project's budget to public art. Later this morning, the Governance and Priorities Committee will get together and vote on a motion to limit the amount of public art funding. City Councilor Randy Donauer says they need to reshift their focus.
14: I think art has a place. Should it be $300,000 for one installation? I think most of our residents would say that's a little bit of a disconnect for them.
13: At that meeting today, Donauer says he plans to bring forward a motion to cancel the policy. This morning, the former SaskTel Center CEO and others want to give people in the city the chance to vote on whether Saskatoon's downtown event and entertainment district project should go ahead. Ken Wood is launching a website that will gauge support for a petition. With more, here's our Libby Gray.
15: I just want a democratic process. If it's good, people can vote that way. If it's bad, people can also vote that way.
16: Henry Chan spoke alongside Ken Wood as he announced the launch of VoteOnDeed.com. He's the chair of the Saskatoon West Business Association, but was speaking as a supportive citizen.
15: Also a matter of ensuring that people get a voice on this.
16: Former Ward 4 candidate Courtney Salikin says referendums on these sorts of developments have been held before.
17: From the decision of the current SaskTel Center to the downtown casino proposal.
16: At Diefenbaker Park, Libby Gray, 650 CKOM.
13: You don't expect this to happen when you're downtown. Louise LaChapelle says she and her family were parked on a Regina Street yesterday when scaffolding came tumbling down.
18: I was in the car. It fell, and the rocks fell on the car.
13: Oh,
18: bricks
13: wow.
18: fell on the car. The car is damaged. We were taking the baby to hospital.
13: LaChapelle says she and her family are okay. Regina police say two men were taken to hospital. Their injuries aren't believed to be serious. Also from Regina, police still investigating two deaths. Reporter Jillian Massey has the latest from the scene.
19: Police walk in and out of a yellow house. Something wrapped in a sheet lays in the doorway. Linda lives nearby. She says she won't give me her last name because she's too scared.
20: I feel sorry. I just asked the one cop and he didn't think there was kids. There was usually two kids playing in that yard.
19: Michael Burt says he thought a car backfired around dawn.
21: Shocked. Like, I know that this is a rough neighborhood at times.
19: Others tell me you could hear the screams through the windows after the bangs. In Regina, I'm Jillian Massey.
13: This morning we are learning from Saskatoon police that a fatal crash on Boychuk and Highway 16 was not an accident. The collision happened early Sunday morning when a pickup truck drove into the overpass and burst into flames. A 27-year-old man from Saskatoon died. The ups and downs of gas prices have the Canadian Taxpayers Federation asking governments for a break. Gage Haubrick wants Prime Minister Mark Carney to extend the current holiday on the federal fuel tax. It's supposed to end after Labor Day, and he's calling for a provincial gas tax cut. Haubrick says history shows oil companies don't just make up the difference with higher prices.
22: Back in 2024, the Manitoba government cut its provincial gas tax for an entire year. And during that entire year, Manitoba had the lowest gas taxes in the country.
13: He says the provincial fuel tax alone means an extra $15 to fill up, let's say, a pickup truck and $11 for a minivan. A 9-year-old boy swimming and diving in the Shuswap River in BC when suddenly he doesn't come up for air. People on the beach rush to help, pulling him out of the water minutes after he disappeared. Police say the boy was pinned against fallen deadwood by the river's current before being brought to the shore and given CPR. And he's recovering in hospital, but his family says his lungs are badly damaged. Smoked out, which in this case is helping in British Columbia. Many of the wildfires burning in that province's Okanagan are causing poor air quality, but the smoke aids in the firefight. The Wildfire Service's Cliff Chapman says the smoke settled in valley bottoms and was helping keep the flames at bay.
23: That smoke, albeit very difficult for us to live with, is also helping suppress the wildfires. It is helping to ensure that the wildfires do not receive clean oxygen.
13: This morning, about 100 fires are burning across BC. Half of them are out of control. Rod Stewart is canceling or postponing some performances on his farewell tour. A heart procedure. He just had a stent put in. The 81-year-old singer scheduled to appear through to early September in North America. He says he's already feeling much, much better. The latest local news is as close as your phone. Check out CKOM.com, Saskatoon's homepage for news. It's 6:06. Mark Loshak is in with the weather. What's ahead for today?
0: A little cloudy for today and maybe some rain later on, but temperature-wise, we're still doing okay. Yesterday, we thought we were going to get more rain, and it turned out to be a beautiful day. Your Saskatoon morning weather, clouds and 21 for today, 10 and a few clouds for tonight. Tomorrow, 30% chance of rain and 19. Around the province, Regina, 9, 11 in Kindersley, Humboldt, Watrous, 12. It's 10 in Yorkton and Prince Albert. And in the Battlefords and Swift Currents, it is 13 degrees. In Saskatoon, clouds, wind is out of the northwest at 3. We're also 13. That's time for sports from the Green Zone. Gerald Bowman. Gerald, a dominant performance by the Saskatoon Berries last night in the first game of the Western Canadian Baseball League East Final.
13: We're now joined by CKOM Green Zone sports reporter Scott Roblin, who tells us the Berries are knocking on the door of a series 3 years in the making.
1: It's a spot the Saskatoon Berries haven't been able to break through before. Up 1-0 in the WCBL East Final with a shot at advancing to their first league championship. But it's one step at a time for the Berries, who earned a 7-4 Game 1 victory in Moose Jaw against the Miller Express. Led by home runs from Ethan Murdoch and Mason Rell, as well as a 2-RBI evening from Nash Nichols to put Moose Jaw on the ropes. And while Moose Jaw tries to stay alive Wednesday, the Berries will look to finally get over that hurdle and advance to the championship series. Scott Roblin, 650 CKOM.
13: The Toronto Blue Jays beat the Red Sox for a second night in a row, this time 5-3. Now Toronto is 2.5 games back of a wild card spot. Rising like a phoenix from the ashes, the Green Zone's Jamie Nye talks about Minnesota's hopes for that in the NFL with a new quarterback.
0: Well, the Minnesota Vikings are going to try it again. Last year, of course, Sam Darnold wins the Super Bowl, but where did he resurrect his career? It really happened in Minnesota. So why not try it again? Kyler Murray, gone from Arizona, now named the starter for the Minnesota Vikings. Over J.J. McCarthy, who might have been a mistake. But I'm interested to see how Kevin O'Connell works his magic with Kyler. He's got a lot of talent. He's got one of the best receivers in Justin Jefferson. I'm not sure. I'm still not a believer in Kyler Murray. But I think a little bit more exciting for Minnesota Vikings fans.
13: Catch the Green Zone today from 2 until 6 on 650 CKOM. I'm Gerald Bowman.
0: 608, now time for the Wood File. Here's Murray Wood.
2: If you ask anyone, would you rather pay less tax on gasoline? It's almost certain they would agree. They would also be very much in favor of not paying any tax on anything, if that could be arranged. But in the real world, the question is always, if there's a tax break, how long can it be sustained? The federal pause on the 10-cent a liter excise tax back in April is about to expire. Gas prices are still high because of the Iran war, though, so there are many calls for the pause to be extended, maybe even made permanent. Given that, just like oil companies, governments are seeing windfall oil revenues, there may be justification for this. Saskatchewan, though, has so far resisted trimming its gas tax of 15 cents a liter. But, you know, maybe it shouldn't just be governments giving up some revenue. When we hear that Imperial Oil, for example, saw profits more than double in the second quarter, it might be fair for governments to also call on the oil companies to give consumers a break right now. I'm Murray Wood.
0: 6:09, your Saskatoon morning weather for Wednesday. It's looking okay temperature-wise. We do have clouds for today, 21. 10 and a few clouds for tonight. Tomorrow, 30% chance of rain and 19. In Saskatoon, it's cloudy. Wind is out of the northwest at 3. It is 13 degrees. Well, the bats were hot for the Saskatoon Berries as they take game one in the WCBL East Final Series against Moose Jaw. We'll hear from the coach next.
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0: Wednesday. It is a little cloudy today. It's going to be nice, though. Temperature-wise, up to 21. It's 13 right now in Saskatoon. Whew, the Saskatoon Berries took it to Moose Jaw last night, 7-4 to take game one of the WCBL East Final Series. The Berries host Moose Jaw again tonight. Actually, they were in Moose Jaw last night. They host tonight in town. Game two, best of three. Head coach Joe Carnahan says Moose Jaw, they're a pretty tough team.
1: Yeah, they're a good club. I mean, they got every aspect of the game. They can pitch it. They can run. They got some pop in their lineup, so it's going to be a really good series.
0: This is the third straight year that the Berries have made it to the East Division Final. So, is it third time's the charm?
1: That's the plan.
0: And don't forget, too, tonight, Wiener Wednesday. Hey, there it is at Karen's Field. $2 hot dogs. And they're going to be sticking around for the playoffs. So, you can go and cheer on the Berries and have a cheap dog in hand. Go Berries! It is 13, rather.
2: Good morning. Here are your top headlines. Lots of rock talk is on the way at City Hall. Saskatoon's Governance and Priorities Committee meets this morning to talk about the nearly $300,000 for public art, three plastic rocks. Former SaskTel Center CEO Ken Wood wants a referendum on the downtown event and entertainment district to allow Saskatoon residents to weigh in on the major project. The out-of-control wildfire still burning in the area near Summerland in southern BC's Okanagan Valley has impacted tens of thousands of farm animals and pets, on top of forcing 20,000 people to evacuate their homes. Game two of the WCBL East Final goes tonight at Karen's Field in Saskatoon. The Berries lead the best of three, one game to none, after a 7-4 win in Moose Jaw last night. And if you love looking up, well, it's your day to geek out. There are three significant cosmic spectacles around the world: a parade of planets, a total solar eclipse, and the best meteor shower of the year. I'm Gerald Bowman, 650 CKOM.
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0: It's Saskatoon morning weather. It is going to be not bad today. 21 degrees. We have clouds, 10, and a few clouds for tonight. Tomorrow, 30% chance of rain and 19. In Saskatoon, it's cloudy. Wind is out of the northwest at 3. It's 13 degrees. 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If I'm off by plus or minus 3 degrees, you win $50. That's where the jackpot is right now. And it grows by $25 each day till we have a winner. 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Show and Shine Weekend starts Friday. This city will be lit up with classic cars and one car club that will be there, and they're very excited. The Dragons Car Club. Shane Arthurs joins us next.
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0: Wednesday, thanks for joining us on the CKOM Morning Show. I'm Mark Loshak. Now the morning markets. Here's Sheena Roselle.
9: CKOM Market Watch. At close yesterday, the TSX up by 17 to 36,475. The Dow was unchanged at 53,791. In early morning trading, the loonie is at 71.7 cents U.S., and oil is up 39 cents to 83.59 U.S. a barrel. Now, the business report with Paul Martin.
10: We may have seen the first hint of a change in the direction of Saskatchewan's residential real estate market. Now, one data point does not make a trend, but when that point is unusual or an outlier, we want to take a closer look. This week's report on sales of residential property in the province in July shows things slowing. The benchmark prices were down in the major cities the first time in months as the number of transactions fell below last year's pace. Regina's price fell $7,000. Saskatoon posted a decline of $1,000. Nonetheless, they do remain ahead of the 10-year average. Now, that's not surprising given that the province's population has been growing through that period, so it should mean we do have more transactions than 10 years ago. Despite the reduced volume, though, the market still remains tight. Inventory levels still favor sellers, but buyers last month seem to be holding back a bit. Prices were up in most cities, but even the biggest gains were single-digit increases. Estevan topped the list, with the benchmark price rising 8% compared to 13% in June. I'm Paul Martin.
0: 619, there's going to be some beautiful cars cruising around this weekend. It's the Show and Shine weekend. Shane Arthur's from the Dragons Car Club joins us next.
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16: Here they come, the boys in the bright white sports car.
0: Oh, all kinds of sports cars. In all different colors, we'll be here this weekend. And it looks like it's going to be a nice weekend too. Friday, maybe a little bit rainy. Today, sunny and, or cloudy rather, and 21 degrees. It's 13 right now in Saskatoon. Yes, it's the biggest car show in Western Canada, and it's been going for many, many years. It all happens downtown. Show and Shine Sunday, all part of Show and Shine Weekend, which actually starts on Friday. And Shane Arthur's from the, Dragons Car Club here in Saskatoon joins me. Shane, how are you doing?
17: Great. Can't wait for the weekend. All excited to see everybody out in their rides.
0: Yeah, I've already seen a bunch of people with mini show and shines all over the place. That always seems to happen as we gear up for the big one coming up on Sunday. Have you been out with your cars?
17: No, we'll be this week. I got just fixing a couple little small things on one, and then we've had a couple come in the shop already. There's lots of iron in town.
0: Well, you guys have been a part of Show and Shine weekend for many, probably dating back right to the beginning in the 80s. So
17: I would think so, yeah.
0: So what's it like? It's almost like generational, right? I mean, the cars just keep coming.
17: The cars keep coming. Like, we got 10 spots reserved for our car club downtown for the Dragons. And you know what? People are spending money. They're buying a car. They had this car when they were 16 and they can afford it now, so they're buying it.
0: Well, and that's the thing, too. I noticed that, you know, a lot of people like to restore cars if you're mechanically inclined, like, say, yourself and, you know, other members of the Dragons. But, you know, now it's like, well, you know, work smarter, not harder, maybe. Just go out. If you've got the money, go buy it, right?
17: Yep, exactly. Let's remortgage the house. Let's go get the car we want because I ain't leaving it all for the kids.
0: So what kind of cars are we going to see down there?
17: We're bringing out a 37 Chevy, 68 C10. Wife's going to have out the 77 Corvette. Chris is bringing his 67. There's 10 of us in the Dragons. Everybody's bringing out a car, so it should be really exciting. And I think if downtown's going to be more packed than we ever seen.
0: Oh, I think so, too. Shane, you've been a car guy forever. I want to know, how many cars have you owned over the years?
17: Oh, God. Hot rod wise, I think I've probably owned at least 20. And I still got quite a few in the stable, so I'm happy. I can't complain. So.
0: You've got a stable, but most people have stables of animals. You've got stables of cars.
17: Yeah, I got a good wife, so that makes life a lot better.
0: Does she like to drive them too?
17: Oh, yes. Yeah. She restored a 77 here Vette a couple years ago, and she smiles while she drives.
0: Oh, man. What's your favorite?
17: My favorite is probably I got a 1968 purple C10, and we just put an LS motor in it, and I can't wait to drive it around.
0: Oh, boy. I just love old cars, and we're going to be seeing

0: degrees. By the way, on Sunday for the Show and Shine, looks like it's going to be a sunny day and kind of low 20s. Perfect. 10 for tonight. Tomorrow, 30% chance of rain and 19. In Saskatoon, we've got clouds. Wind is out of the northwest at 3. It's 13 degrees. 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
1: Sir Rod Stewart is on the mend. He had a routine heart procedure. A statement on his Instagram says he successfully underwent a coronary stent procedure and that he is canceling a bunch more dates on his current tour to recuperate. Another major music milestone for Taylor Swift. She's heading into the Nashville Songwriters Hall of Fame, and she's rewriting the record books on her way in, becoming the youngest ever. Hey, singles, Love is Blind, coming to Canada. Netflix announcing casting's open for the Canadian version. It puts single men and women in isolated pods where they date and fall in love without ever seeing each other. Backstreet Boys scheduled to wrap their Millennium Residency at Sphere in Las Vegas this month. They've added more shows. In December and January, since the group launched the residency, they've performed for more than 750,000 fans. Fans of the Princess Diaries movie say it'll be hard to get used to change. Princess Diaries 3 is in the works, and Julie Andrews, who is 90, revealed yesterday she will not be returning alongside star Anne Hathaway. That's what's trending. I'm Shauna Foster.
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3: It's 6:30 this morning. Art is in the eye of the beholder. Or is it in Saskatoon?
4: If my roof's leaking and my foundation's cracked, I'm probably not out making large art purchases that month.
3: Deed petition push, the latest on the proposed downtown arena. And no more grades at this university. For today, cloudy, a high 21. Right now in downtown Saskatoon, cloudy and 13.
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3: Good morning. Plastic rocks and a new rink flaring up opinions this hour. First, Saskatoon's most recent art purchase has many shaking their heads. Through a city policy, they recently purchased three plastic rocks worth around $300,000. They're located at Diefenbaker Park, the forestry farm, and the landfill. City Councilor Randy Donauer says the policy needs to go.
4: I find this one problematic. Number one, because it's going to be regularly that we're committing this. Number two, it's a very large amount of money that I think is out of sync with what should be our spending priorities.
3: Donauer says he plans to bring forward a motion today to cancel that policy. That will happen at the Governance and Priorities Committee meeting. We will have a reporter there. This morning, we are learning the former CEO of SaskTel Center in Saskatoon has launched a website to work towards a public vote on whether Saskatoon City Council should be moving ahead with the downtown event and entertainment district. Reporter Libby Gray says Ken Wood is asking people to go to voteond.ca if they'd like to see a petition started to voice their thoughts in favor or not on the deed.
5: Some Saskatoon residents are unconvinced that a downtown arena and entertainment district would be good for the city. Some just want more details.
6: I just really truly believe that the people need to vote on this.
5: Karen Kabusin ran in the last municipal election and, as a Saskatoon resident, says she wants more information on the deed to feel comfortable moving forward. Details like knowing what sports teams will be tenants at the new arena and knowing where funding is coming from.
6: I just want my kids and my grandkids to be able to not bear a burden of something that we decide today that might be negatively affecting them.
5: At Diefenbaker Park, Libby Gray, 650 CKOM.
3: What a scary afternoon for a family who just parked in downtown Regina. Scaffolding fell from way up yesterday.
7: The parents had taken the baby down. We were going to hospital, and just as we closed the door, everything fell down. We could hear the pipes clanging.
3: Louise LaChapelle says she and her family are okay. Two men were taken to hospital, but their injuries aren't believed to be serious. This morning, there are still so many questions after two people died in Regina.
8: I heard the bang, but I didn't know what it was.
9: Michael Burt later learned it was gunshots he heard in the early morning when a police officer was at his door. A block over, police move in and out of a yellow house, something in the middle of the doorway wrapped in a sheet. Linda thought it was fireworks.
10: And I thought, oh no, not again.
9: She says she's too scared to give me her last name after learning two of her neighbors were found in the house dead. Others tell me screams followed the bangs. It's left nothing but fear for the neighborhood. In Regina, I'm Jillian Massey.
3: This morning, the very latest from Saskatoon police on a fatal crash is that it was not an accident. The collision was at Boychuk and Highway 16 early Sunday morning. A pickup truck smashed into the overpass and was engulfed in flames. A 27-year-old man from Saskatoon died. Canada and the U.S. are ramping up trade negotiations with just a week to go before the August 19th tariff deadline. What's on the bargaining table? And what happens if a deal isn't met? Ralph Goodale with Prime Minister Mark Carney's Council on Canada-U.S. Relations will join the Evan Bray Show right after the 8:30 news. This morning, in new comments from U.S. President Donald Trump, he now confirms a report that he left Air Force One and secretly made his way to another plane on his way home from Turkey.
11: I guess there was a threat out there. I didn't really ask too much about it. I get a lot of threats.
3: Trump suggests he was just following instructions after they believe there was a credible threat from Iran.
11: I go by Secret Service and the military. they wanted me to go on a different flight, a different plane.
3: Trump was coming home after the NATO summit last month. This hour, the death toll now up to nearly 200 in Colombia after an earthquake from a few days ago. 2,600 others are injured. It's believed thousands are still missing. This morning, there's a new call for the fuel tax to stay off. The Canadian Taxpayers Federation says governments can still do more to help shield drivers from the extra cost that world events are bringing. Gage Hobrick says the holiday on the 10-cent federal fuel tax is due to end after the Labor Day long weekend. He says it may not have seemed like it, but it was making a difference, and he's calling on the PM to extend it.
12: The biggest thing to point out there is actually would have been 10 cents even higher if that relief wasn't done in place. Right, we're seeing things in the Middle East change week by week that are changing gas prices, and all that is happening would be 10 cents more expensive.
3: And he wants a break on the provincial fuel tax, saying that's costing drivers anywhere from $10 to $15 for each fill up. Oh, get ready for a visual feast. The Perseids, considered one of the best meteor showers of the year, will peak tonight, then again tomorrow. There's also a solar eclipse today. We won't see it, but it's for places like Greenland, Iceland, northern Russia, Spain, and parts of Portugal. A major university in the U.S. is doing away with grades for some freshmen. Beginning next fall, instead of getting an A, a B, a C, or a D, some first semester freshmen at the University of Michigan will only get a pass or no credit. Neither will count towards their GPA. The university says this will allow students to explore a subject that may not come easily to them or take a course. The latest local news is as close as your phone. Check out CKOM.com, Saskatoon's homepage for news. It's 6:36. Mark Loshak is in with the weather. Looks like a cloudy day.
13: Yeah, and it looks like it's going to stay that way for most of the day. But we'll get better as we get closer to Show and Shine weekend coming up. Your Saskatoon morning weather. 21 degrees and clouds for today, 10 and a few clouds for tonight. Tomorrow, a 30% chance of rain and 19. Around the province, 9 in Regina, it's 11 in Kindersley. Humboldt, Watrous, 12. Prince Albert and Yorkton both at 10, and it's 13 in Swift Current and the Battlefords. In Saskatoon, we've got clouds. Wind is out of the northwest at 3. Pleasant morning, though. It's 13 degrees. Now time for sports from the Green Zone, Gerald Bowman. Gerald, the Saskatoon Berries are just one win away from their first trip to the Western Canadian Baseball League Championship Series.
3: CKOM Green Zone sports reporter Scott Roblin has the latest on a lopsided start to the East Division Final between the Berries and Moose Jaw Miller Express.
14: The runs poured in early for the Saskatoon Berries and Moose Jaw as they drew first blood in their WCBL East Final Series. Ethan Murdoch and Mason Rell launched solo home runs in Game 1, part of a 7-4 victory for the Berries to kick off the second round. It's a spot the Berries are familiar with. For the third year in a row, they're one win away from the franchise's first ever finals berth. That could be decided as early as Wednesday night. The Berries can advance with a Game 2 win at Cairns Field, while the Miller Express play for their season. Scott Roblin, 650 CKOM.
3: Majors of baseball, the Toronto Blue Jays with another win over the Boston Red Sox, 5-3. Tommy Stevens continues to be a force to be reckoned with for the Saskatchewan Rough Riders. The QB has 11 rushing touchdowns this season, and he had a special celebration after one of his three touchdowns in last week's game. 650 CKOM Green Zone Rider Reporter Britton Gray has more for us.
15: Tommy Stevens embraced the nickname of Stone Cold by doing the celebration made famous by WWE wrestler Steve Austin, though he used water bottles instead of beer.
16: Somebody like tipped me off the idea last week. I don't even remember who it was, but kind of just hit me in the moment. I thought it'd be a good time to do it, and yeah.
15: Well, a couple of teammates may have got some water on them. He made sure to keep one thing out of danger.
16: Made sure not to get the iPad, because I didn't want to pay for that.
15: Saskatchewan will take on the Hamilton Tiger Cats on Saturday at Mosaic Stadium. I'm Britton Gray.
3: Catch the Green Zone today from 2 until 6 on 650 CKOM. I'm Gerald Bowman.
13: 6:39, now time for a Mills Minute. Here's Provincial News Director Sarah Mills.
17: It does make one wonder what could have happened. U.S. President Donald Trump secretly flew out of last month's NATO summit in Turkey on a different military aircraft as part of an elaborate ruse. The operation, reported by the Washington Post, was done so because of an Iranian assassination threat against Trump. He boarded Air Force One, waving at the cameras, then was taken in a catering truck to the alternate plane. Well done, CIA, you might say. But White House staff, media traveling with the president, and others were, of course, not told, and Air Force One still set off, vulnerable to that threat. I know Trump doesn't like reporters, but his own staff were on the plane and could have been shot down as the threat detailed. Was there nothing they could do? Feign something wrong with the aircraft for a few hours? If I was on that plane, I wouldn't feel very comfortable right now. I'm Sarah Mills.
13: 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Pretty much most of the day will be cloudy. A few clouds at 10 for tonight. Tomorrow, a 30% chance of rain and 19. In Saskatoon, clouds, wind is out of the northwest at 3. It is 13 degrees. Well, you have another pair of three-day passes for Rock the River. It all gets started on Friday. Tell you how we're going to do this next.
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13: Oh, I imagine we'll see some red Corvettes this weekend and a whole lot more with Show and Shine Weekend. 21 degrees and clouds for today, 13 right now in Saskatoon. Yeah, Show and Shine Weekend gets going on Friday, and the car theme continues this morning to give away another pair of three-day passes to Rock the River. We had a fun discussion yesterday in the newsroom. If you could have any movie car, which one would it be? Gerald, which one for you?
3: Okay, can we go TV series, though?
13: TV or movie, doesn't matter.
3: I really, really like the original Batmobile from the TV series. Love it. With the big fins on the back.
13: And the flame coming out the back, too.
3: Herbie the Love Bug.
13: Yeah.
3: Kit, Knight Rider.
13: Boy,
3: you got a lot.
13: Well, you know what? I love all the cars in the movies, but, you know, like the General Lee. And I want the Starsky and Hutch Gran Torino. But my pick would be the V8 Interceptor that Mad Max drove in the Road Warrior.
3: Cool.
13: So, hey, that's what we're doing today. If you could have any movie car at all, TV as well, which one would it be? Text 1-877-332-8255, and you could be winning a pair of three-day passes for Rock the River. It is 644.
3: Good morning. Here are your top headlines. A recent art purchase in Saskatoon has some people up in arms. It's these three giant plastic rocks worth almost $300,000. There will be a special meeting at City Hall today. The former CEO of SaskTel Center is calling for a referendum on the plans for Saskatoon's new downtown event and entertainment district. Ken Wood has also launched a website, voteondeed.ca. A 10 cent per liter break at the pumps is due to end in a few weeks, but there's calls from the Canadian Taxpayers Federation for the federal fuel tax holiday to continue past Labor Day. Saskatchewan is lending a hand when it comes to the BC wildfires, or rather, fire hose. We've sent 2,000 lengths of fire hose to the Okanagan area. Saskatoon Berries just one win away from their first trip to the WCBL Championship. They beat the Miller Express 7-4 last night in Moose Jaw. Game 2 in that best of 3 is at Cairns Field tonight. I'm Gerald Bowman, 650 CKOM.
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13: Your Saskatoon morning weather, a little cloudy today, 21 degrees, 10 and a few clouds for tonight. Tomorrow, a 30% chance of rain and 19. In Saskatoon, it's cloudy. Wind is out of the northwest at 3. It's 13 degrees. 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I've got $50 for you if I'm off by plus or minus 3 degrees today. 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Today's high is 21. 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
13: 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I'm Mark Loschak. 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
6: Prairie farmers pulling into the driveway this harvest will benefit from updated Canadian Grain Commission grading rules designed to better reflect true end-use quality. The revisions, which officially took effect August 1st, target amber durum, all wheat classes, and red lentils. Most notably for durum growers, updated definitions for darkened kernels and smudge reflect research showing darkened seeds have far less impact on semolina processing quality than severe midge damage. That shift helps prevent unnecessary grade discounts at delivery while keeping the high-quality exports moving to global buyers. In red lentils, the CGC is eliminating contrasting classes as a grading factor. This modernizes standards to accommodate new red lentil varieties featuring unique seed coat colors, preventing improper segregation while preserving export consistency. For growers preparing for harvest, these science-based updates mean a fairer assessment of the primary elevator and a better match for what processing end users actually pay for. I'm Sean Haney.
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0: Well, it looks like a cloudy day today, but hopefully things get much better. And it looks like on the forecast, too, that things will get better for Show and Shine weekend. Friday might be a little bit rainy for the start of Rock the River, but hey, you're out there rocking. Who cares?
1: Yeah, you'll be having a good time regardless.
0: Absolutely. We're on the Prairie Lily on Friday
1: night. Oh, is that right?
0: So we're going to be doing a dinner cruise.
1: Good for you.
0: Right past Rock the River at Rotary Park.
1: How good is that going to be? I love that the Prairie Lily's back out on the water again.
0: Me too. Yeah. It's awesome. It is 13 right now, getting up to 21 degrees. The Evan Bray Show at 8:36 this morning. So with Show and Shine weekend coming up, all the cars that are going to be here, we got Rock the River happening, lots of stuff happening this weekend. We're giving away more three-day passes to Rock the River. So our theme today, of course, cars all weekend long, but our thing today is movie cars. If you could have a car from any movie or TV show, which one would it be?
1: Well, I think in my very young years, I would have said the General Lee from the Dukes of Hazzard.
0: Ah.
1: I know it's not politically correct today. So, you know, at the end of the day, I do remember how much I love that car. But I always had a thing for the Trans Am and Smokey and the Bandit.
0: Mm-hmm.
1: Like that car, I remember thinking, I'm going to get that car. Like when I was driving and, you know, looking at not my first car. My first car was $1,000 beater. But anyway, never did get the car, but I always thought that would be a cool Trans Am.
0: There's a guy in town who's got an exact replica of the Smokey and the Bandit car.
1: Is that right?
0: Yeah.
1: That's awesome.
0: Hopefully he'll be down there this weekend. On your show today, boy, with all the trade talks and everything that's happening with the U.S., Ralph Goodale is all part of it.
1: Well, you know, it's been tight-lipped, right? Like we keep saying, okay, what's the strategy? What are we? And you hear little snippets, little bits and pieces. You hear things like everything's on the table. No, we're not going to use oil and potash. Are they going to lift the supply management for dairy? That's
0: right.
1: A big, thing. What's going to happen with alcohol? And the latest, news that we got from the United States side of things, they said, we want you to do this, this, this, and this, and we want you to accept the fact that we're going to put tariffs on your items. So I'm like, that doesn't really seem like a negotiation.
0: Really, not much of a deal there.
1: As you know, Ralph Goodale has been appointed to the council, the Canada-U.S. Relations Council that Prime Minister Mark Carney put together.
0: Mm-hmm.
1: He's one of many representatives on there. Ralph will join us on the show today to hopefully lift the curtain a bit and give us a bit of an understanding on, like, how important is this August 19th deadline, which is now a week away? Like, is it do or die by that date?
0: And we're talking about Donald Trump. So is it actually going to happen? Is he going, well, now we're going to move it this way?
1: And another good point, Shaq, that you just brought up is this Jameson Greer, who's bargaining for the states. Does he have the authority to make the deal? Like, I think our team has the authority to sign a deal. I don't think he does.
0: No,
1: I think he's
0: got
1: to go back to the president. So
0: absolutely,
1: I mean, it's we'll find out a little bit more about how things are going, where it's headed with Ralph Goodale right off the start of the show at 8:30.
0: Also on the show, we're talking about extending the distance between buildings for when you, if there's not a whole lot of, I don't see a lot of smokers lately.
1: Yeah, I don't know that there's as many, but the city of Saskatoon is looking to extend the distance. Now, Regina's already done this. The provincial standard is 3 meters.
0: Mm-hmm.
1: You've got to be 3 meters away from a front door. Well, the city of Saskatoon is looking to extend it to 10. There's a lot of businesses that say, we rely on, especially the nightlife that happens in some areas. If those smoking customers are big part of the customer base.
0: Yeah.
1: So if you've got to bump them out further, and in some areas, Riversdale is a really good example. You move 10 meters. Well, you might be away 10 meters away from that door, but not this door, which means you've got to keep bumping down the street.
0: Right. And the thing is you can't move 10 meters out. Now you're standing in the middle of the street.
1: Yeah. So Randy Shavilo is going to stop by. Of course, Randy's the executive director of the Riversdale Business Improvement District. They've been pushing back on this. And Randy actually, I think, has done a good job saying to the city, look, you want to enforce something?
0: Mm-hmm.
1: How about the people that are doing drugs? How about the people that are loitering? Like, our businesses are struggling as a result of this. So Randy will be in studio and we'll talk a bit about that.
0: And another thing with Show and Shine weekend is we've got the stock car races,
1: mm-hmm.
0: But also at an SIR, the drag races, and those are a lot of fun. And they're celebrating a big milestone.
1: That's right. They've got their 60th anniversary. They've done some great things. I mean, they're actually They've got lots of hardware. They've been awarded, you know, Racetrack of the Year. They've been given lots. So at the end of the day, we've got track manager from the Saskatchewan International Raceway, Sean Skippy Zazula. I think you know Sean.
0: Yeah, I know Skippy. You betcha.
1: He's going to be popping into studio today. We'll talk a bit. We'll reminisce over 60 years where they've come from. But we'll talk about what's in the future for SIR.
0: Well, I'll tell you, if that tower could talk... Today, a lot of stories. I remember this was many years ago. Every year at Show and Shine Weekend, they have the jet cars.
1: Oh, right.
0: So I've been privileged to be able to go and stand in the tower while the jet cars were going. Well, one year, the jet cars, when they go, they have their big afterburners.
1: Oh,
0: and we're talking about 100-foot flame coming out of the back of these cars.
1: And smoke, I would imagine.
0: Smoke and everything.
1: Yeah.
0: Well, all of a sudden, there was smoke. It wasn't coming from the jet car. The tower was on fire.
1: No. With people
0: I was in it. So they're putting this tower out. So anyway, the next year they reinforced the tower and made it out of steel rather than wood.
1: Lessons learned.
0: That was many years
1: ago.
0: Lessons
1: learned.
0: I'll tell you, if you want to go see some really cool cars screaming down that track at 250 up to 300 miles per hour.
1: Wow.
0: That's the place
1: SIR to go. SIR is the place to go. Well, we're talking that closer to lunch on the show today.
0: All right. It's all on the Evan Bray Show at 8:36 this morning. Evan, have a great show.
1: Awesome. Thank you, Shaq.
0: It is 6:57.
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10: It's 7 o'clock this morning. Plastic rocks, public art. A big meeting is happening in Saskatoon today.
11: I think we've got a priorities discussion we need to have.
10: Should there be a referendum on a new downtown arena? And a great start for the Berries in their East final. For today, cloudy, a high 21. Right now in downtown Saskatoon, cloudy and 14.
2: This is the CKOM Morning News with Gerald Bowman.
10: Good morning. A couple of city issues that have a lot of people in on the discussion. There is a new development with a proposed downtown event and entertainment district. We will get to that in a moment, but first... The plastic rocks, the city paying nearly $300,000 for public art. These three plastic rocks now featured at Diefenbaker Park, the forestry farm, and the landfill. Currently, there's a policy that dedicates about 1% of the city's project's budget to public art. Later this morning, the Governance and Priorities Committee will get together and vote on a motion to limit the amount of public art funding. City Councilor Randy Donauer says they need to reshift their focus.
11: I think art has a place. Should it be $300,000 for one installation? I think most of our residents would say that's a little bit of a disconnect for them.
10: At that meeting today, Don Auer says he plans to bring forward a motion to cancel the policy. This morning, the former SaskTel Center CEO and others want to give people in this city the chance to vote on whether Saskatoon's downtown event and entertainment district project should continue. Kenwood is launching a website that will gauge support for a petition. Our Libby Gray has more for us.
12: I just want a democratic process. If it's good, people can vote that way. If it's bad, people can also vote that way.
13: Henry Chan spoke alongside Ken Wood as he announced the launch of VoteOnDeed.com. He's the chair of the Saskatoon West Business Association, but was speaking as a supportive citizen.
12: Also a matter of ensuring that people get a voice on this.
13: Former Ward 4 candidate Courtney Salikin says referendums on these sorts of developments have been held before.
14: From the decision of the current SaskTel Center to the downtown casino proposal.
13: At Diefenbaker Park, Libby Gray, 650 CKOM.
10: And that website again, voteondeed.ca. You don't expect this to happen when you're downtown. Louise LaChapelle says she and her family were parked on a Regina Street yesterday when scaffolding came tumbling down.
15: I was in the car. It fell, and the rocks fell on the car.
10: Oh,
15: bricks
10: wow.
15: fell on the car. The car is damaged. We were taking the baby to hospital.
10: LaChapelle says she and her family are okay. Regina police say two men were taken to hospital. Their injuries aren't believed to be serious. Also from Regina, police are still investigating two deaths. Reporter Jillian Massey has the latest from the scene.
16: Police walk in and out of a yellow house. Something wrapped in a sheet lays in the doorway. Linda lives nearby. She says she won't give me her last name because she's too scared.
17: I feel sorry. I just asked the one cop and he didn't think there was kids. There was usually two kids playing in that yard.
16: Michael Burt says he thought a car backfired around dawn.
18: Shocked. Like I know that this is a rough neighborhood at times.
16: Others tell me you could hear the screams through the windows after the bangs. In Regina, I'm Jillian Massey.
10: This morning we are learning from Saskatoon police that a fatal crash on Boychuk and Highway 16 was not an accident. The collision happened early Sunday morning when a pickup truck drove into the overpass and burst into flames. A 27-year-old Saskatoon man died. The ups and downs of gas prices have the Canadian Taxpayers Federation asking governments for a break. Gage Haubrick wants Prime Minister Mark Carney to extend the current holiday on the federal fuel tax. It's supposed to end after Labor Day, and he's calling for a provincial gas tax cut. Haubrick says history shows oil companies don't just make up the difference with higher prices.
19: Back in 2024, the Manitoba government cut its provincial gas tax for an entire year, and during that entire year, Manitoba had the lowest gas taxes in the country.
10: He says the provincial fuel tax alone means an extra $15 to fill up a pickup truck or $11 for a minivan. A 9-year-old boy swimming and diving in the Shuswap River in British Columbia when suddenly he doesn't come up for air. People on the beach rush to help, pulling him out of the water minutes after he disappeared. Police say the boy was pinned against fallen deadwood by the river's current before being brought to the shore and given CPR. He's now recovering in hospital, but his family says his lungs are badly damaged. Smoked out, which in this case is helping in British Columbia. Many of the wildfires burning in that province's Okanagan are causing poor air quality, but the smoke helps in the firefight.
20: That smoke, albeit very difficult for us to live with, is also helping suppress the wildfires. It is helping to ensure that the wildfires do not receive clean oxygen.
10: About 100 fires are burning across BC this morning. Half of them are out of control. Okay, testing. Canada's military holding an event today with drone manufacturers to test their platforms in real-world scenarios. This happens at a NATO test center in the Ottawa Valley. The federal government looking to adopt more drones as the technology quickly develops. Let's stay in the air, and Canada's largest airline just reported a loss in the second quarter. Air Canada down $178 million compared to a net income of $186 million during the same period last year. However, the airline says its revenue reached $6.3 billion during the quarter, up year over year from $5.6 billion.
21: You get a fast car.
10: He is the world's fastest man. British driver Andy Green just hit 406 miles an hour. That's 653 km on Utah's Salt Flats. That is a world record for a hydrogen-powered car easily shattering the old record. The latest local news is as close as your phone. Check out CKOM.com, Saskatoon's homepage for news. It's 7:06. Mark Loshak is in with the weather. How's it looking for today?
0: Well, it's a cloudy day, but just it looks like a pleasant day out there. The river's like glass. A little cloudy, but 21 degrees. That'll be our high, so not bad. Your Saskatoon morning weather's for Hillcrest Funeral Home. Clouds for today, and yes, 21, 10 for tonight, and a few clouds. Tomorrow, we'll have a 30% chance of rain and 19. Around the province, 9 in Regina, 11 in Kindersley. Humboldt, Watrous, 12. It's 10 in Yorkton and Prince Albert. And in the Battlefords and Swift Current, both at 13. In Saskatoon, cloudy, wind is out of the northwest at 3. It's 13 degrees. Now time for sports from the Green Zone, Gerald Bowman. Gerald, a dominant performance by the Saskatoon Berries last night in the first game of the Western Canadian Baseball League East Final.
10: We're now joined by CKOM Green Zone sports reporter Scott Roblin, who tells us the Berries are knocking on the door of a series 3 years in the making.
1: It's a spot the Saskatoon Berries haven't been able to break through before. Up 1-0 in the WCBL East Final with a shot at advancing to their first league championship. But it's one step at a time for the Berries, who earned a 7-4 Game 1 victory in Moose Jaw against the Miller Express. Led by home runs from Ethan Murdoch and Mason Rell, as well as a 2-RBI evening from Nash Nichols to put Moose Jaw on the ropes. And while Moose Jaw tries to stay alive Wednesday, the Berries will look to finally get over that hurdle and advance to the championship series. Scott Roblin, 650 CKOM.
10: The Toronto Blue Jays beat the Red Sox for a second night in a row, this time 5-3. Now Toronto is 2.5 games back of a wild card spot. Rising like a phoenix from the ashes, the Green Zone's Jamie Nye talks about Minnesota's hopes for that in the NFL with a new quarterback.
22: Well, the Minnesota Vikings are going to try it again. Last year, of course, Sam Darnold wins the Super Bowl, but where did he resurrect his career? It really happened in Minnesota. So why not try it again? Kyler Murray, gone from Arizona, now named the starter for the Minnesota Vikings. Over J.J. McCarthy, who might have been a mistake. But I'm interested to see how Kevin O'Connell works his magic with Kyler. He's got a lot of talent. He's got one of the best receivers in Justin Jefferson. I'm not sure. I'm still not a believer in Kyler Murray. But I think a little bit more exciting for Minnesota Vikings fans.
10: Catch the Green Zone today from 2 until 6 on 650 CKOM. I'm Gerald Bowman.
0: 7:09, now time for the Wood File. Here's Murray Wood.
23: If you ask anyone, would you rather pay less tax on gasoline? It's almost certain they would agree. They would also be very much in favor of not paying any tax on anything, if that could be arranged. But in the real world, the question is always, if there's a tax break, how long can it be sustained? The federal pause on the 10-cent a liter excise tax back in April is about to expire. Gas prices are still high because of the Iran war, though, so there are many calls for the pause to be extended, maybe even made permanent. Given that, just like oil companies, governments are seeing windfall oil revenues, there may be justification for this. Saskatchewan, though, has so far resisted trimming its gas tax of 15 cents a liter. But, you know, maybe it shouldn't just be governments giving up some revenue. When we hear that Imperial Oil, for example, saw profits more than double in the second quarter, it might be fair for governments to also call on the oil companies to give consumers a break right now. I'm Murray Wood.
0: 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Hey, with Show and Shine coming up this weekend, you might want to get that car in there for the tune-up. 21 degrees and clouds for today, 10 and a few clouds for tonight. Tomorrow, 30% chance of rain and 19. In Saskatoon, clouds, wind is out of the northwest at 3. It is 13 degrees. Well, there's been a lot of talk lately about the Downtown Event and Entertainment District, or DEED. But one Saskatoon guy wants you, the taxpayer, to have a say with a new petition. That's next.
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4: This morning, 2nd Avenue South southbound is closed from Saunders Place to Spadina Crescent East. Then a new project starting this morning going until mid-September. Victoria Avenue northbound is closed from 2nd Street East to 4th Street East for water main work. And watch for various closures on Idlewild Drive South in the northbound and southbound lanes from Cascade Street to Circle Drive South. For closures and more, head over to saskatoon.ca/dailyroadreport.
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0: Well, it's not a dirty deed,
1: but it's definitely not going to be done dirt cheap.
0: 21 degrees and clouds for today, 13 right now in Saskatoon. Yeah, there's been a lot of talk about the proposed downtown event and entertainment district, deed, and who will be footing the bill. Well, Ken Wood, former CEO for SaskTel Center, says that the taxpayer should have the right to know if they're going to be on the hook for any of it. So he wants to start a petition to give you a chance to weigh in on the conversation.
28: The first phase will tell us whether there is enough support across Saskatoon to launch a successful citywide petition. Strong initial registration will be critical. It will help us recruit volunteers, organize neighborhood canvassing, and determine whether we are ready to begin the demanding 90-day campaign. Whatever one's position on the proposed project, a public expenditure and commitment of this magnitude deserves the direct consent of Saskatoon taxpayers.
0: If you want to sign up for this, the website, voteondeed.ca. It's 7:14.
10: Good morning. Here are your top headlines. Lots of rock talk is on the way at City Hall. Saskatoon's Governance and Priorities Committee meets this morning to talk about the nearly $300,000 for public art, three plastic rocks. Former SaskTel Center CEO Ken Wood wants a referendum on the downtown event and entertainment district to allow Saskatoon residents to weigh in on the major project. The out-of-control wildfire still burning in the area near Summerland in southern BC's Okanagan Valley has impacted tens of thousands of farm animals and pets, on top of forcing 20,000 people to evacuate their homes. Game 2 of the WCBL East Final goes tonight at Cairns Field in Saskatoon. The Berries lead the best of three, one game to none, after a 7-4 win in Moose Jaw last night. And if you love looking up, well, it's your day to geek out. There are three significant cosmic spectacles around the world: a parade of planets, a total solar eclipse, and the best meteor shower of the year. I'm Gerald Bowman, 650 CKOM.
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0: 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Cloudy and 21 for today. 10 for tonight and a few clouds. Tomorrow we have a 30% chance of rain and 19. In Saskatoon, clouds, wind is out of the northwest at 3. It's 13 degrees. CKOM weather guarantee for RF Now Rural Fiber Internet. 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We'll hear from a guy who has won 3 fishing tournaments in a row. That's next.
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0: Good morning. You're listening to the CKOM Morning Show. I'm Mark Loschak. Thanks for joining us on this Wednesday. Now, the morning markets for the NSBA. Here's Sheena Rozelle.
12: At close yesterday, the TSX up 17 to 36,475. The Dow down 184 to 53,791. In early morning trading, the Loonie is at 71.9 cents U.S., and oil is down 29 cents, sitting at $82.91 U.S. a barrel. Now, the business report with Paul Martin.
13: We may have seen the first hint of a change in the direction of Saskatchewan's residential real estate market. Now, one data point does not make a trend, but when that point is unusual or an outlier, we want to take a closer look. This week's report on sales of residential property in the province in July shows things slowing. The benchmark prices were down in the major cities the first time in months as the number of transactions fell below last year's pace. Regina's price fell $7,000. Saskatoon posted a decline of $1,000. Nonetheless, they do remain ahead of the 10-year average. Now, that's not surprising given that the province's population has been growing through that period, so it should mean we do have more transactions than 10 years ago. Despite the reduced volume, though, the market still remains tight. Inventory levels still favor sellers, but buyers last month seemed to be holding back a bit. Prices were up in most cities, but even the biggest gains were single-digit increases. Estevan topped the list, with the benchmark price rising 8% compared to 13% in June. I'm Paul Martin.
0: 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Secrets to fishing next.
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16: You and me go fishing in the dark, lying on our backs and counting the stars where the cool grass grows.
0: It's a little cloudy today, but temperature-wise we're doing okay. 21 degrees, 13 right now in Saskatoon. You know, when you drop a line in the water, there's one thing that you're hoping for, and that is reeling in the big one. So what's the secret to catching more fish and bigger fish? Winston Stockdale might have a few answers. Now, he's just 19 years old, but he's already won the Nipawin Hawks Tobin Lake Walleye Championship 3 years in a row. He also won the Sask Landing Walleye Tournament and the Riverhurst Walleye Classic. Winston gives us some of his fishing tips.
17: My brother and I put a lot of effort in. I think we care about the sport a lot. I think we put a lot of time in, and I think we try to fish as smart as we can. We hit a lot of spots in a day because the fish aren't everywhere in the lake. They say 10% of the water holds 90% of the fish. We try to follow that and fish a lot of water. I think the other thing is, me being young, I try to focus a lot on my electronics. So I use down imaging. I use side imaging. I use live scope so I can see the fish. These tools, they help you see the fish. So with my live scope now, I will set it out at 80 feet. And I'll look out, and wherever I'm pointing at, I can see 80 feet away. And I'm able to see the fish swimming, see how they're reacting. I can even tell what species they are. Is it a walleye that I want to catch? Is it a sturgeon I don't want to catch? And then I'll cast my bait out, and I'll try to catch it.
0: Technology, gotta love it. It all started with his mom giving him a fishing rod when he was just 4 years old. And he'd stand at the end of the dock and just catch fish. Now he's making a career out of it. What a great job to have. It is 7:24.
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0: As debate continues about how the Saskatoon Downtown Event and Entertainment District should proceed, some people in the city feel like the project shouldn't continue without clear public support. Our Libby Gray brings us the latest development in the public discourse on DEED and how you can have your voice heard.
18: Former Saskatoon Arena CEO Ken Wood is making a way for Saskatoon residents to weigh in on the downtown event and entertainment district. He says the process should be democratic when this project is so significant. So he's announcing the launch of the website voteondeed.com.
28: Under the Saskatchewan Cities Act, residents can require the city to hold a referendum by submitting a valid petition signed by

0: petition. Whatever one's position on the proposed project, a public expenditure and commitment of this magnitude deserves the direct consent of Saskatoon taxpayers.
1: Henry Chan is chair of the Saskatoon West Business Association, but spoke as a supportive resident.
2: I just want a democratic process. If it's good, people can vote that way. If it's bad, people can also vote that way. But it's also a matter of ensuring that people get a voice on this.
1: Karen Kabasin ran in the last municipal election and signed up on the website right after it was announced. She's also in favor of people weighing in on whether they want the deal.
3: And I just think that there has not been overly clear information as to financing, as to long-term implications, potentially. I just want my kids and my grandkids to be able to not bear a burden of something that we decide today that might be negatively affecting them.
1: Wood feels that City Council hasn't shared all of the information people might want to know about the options around the deed.
0: SaskTel Centre is in tremendous condition. It can move forward in its current state, and cities larger than us would love to have this facility.
1: At Diefenbaker Park, Libby Gray, 650 CKOM.
4: Your Saskatoon morning weather, cloudy today and 21 degrees. 10 for tonight, few clouds. Tomorrow, 30% chance of rain and 19. Might be a little rainy for the first day of Rock the River on Friday, but after that, for Show and Shine weekend, it looks like it's going to be nice. In Saskatoon, we've got some clouds. Wind is out of the northwest at 3. It is 13 degrees. It's 727.
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4: It's 7:30. This morning, art is in the eye of the beholder. Or is it in Saskatoon?
11: If my roof's leaking and my foundation's cracked, I'm probably not out making large art purchases that month.
4: Deed, petition, push. The latest on the proposed downtown arena. And no more grades at this university. For today, cloudy, a high 21. Right now in downtown Saskatoon, cloudy and 14.
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0: Regina, flaring up opinions this hour. First, Saskatoon's most recent art purchase has many shaking their heads. Through a city policy, they recently purchased three plastic rocks worth around $300,000. They're located at Diefenbaker Park, the forestry farm, and the landfill. City Councilor Randy Donauer says the policy needs to go.
1: I find this one problematic. Number one, because it's going to be regularly that we're committing this. Number two, it's a very large amount of money that I think is out of sync with what should be our spending priorities.
0: Donauer says he plans to bring forward a motion today to cancel that policy. That will happen at the Governance and Priorities Committee meeting. We'll have a reporter there. This morning, the former CEO of Saskatoon's Arena says he wants to see democracy play a role in the downtown event and entertainment district process. Ken Wood says he's giving people in Saskatoon a voice by opening up a website called voteondeed.ca. He says the website is a step before an official petition and then a referendum.
2: Strong initial registration will be critical. It will help us recruit volunteers, organize neighborhood canvassing.
0: Wood says other cities would be lucky to have a place like SaskTel Center to host their big events and concerts. What a scary afternoon for a family who just parked in downtown Regina. Scaffolding fell from multiple stories yesterday.
3: The parents had taken the baby down. We were going to hospital, and just as we closed the door, everything fell down. We could hear the pipes clanging.
0: Louise LaChapelle says she and her family are okay. Two men were taken to hospital. Their injuries aren't believed to be serious. This morning, still many questions after two people died in Regina.
4: I heard the bang, but I didn't know what it was.
5: Michael Burt later learned it was gunshots he heard in the early morning when a police officer was at his door. A block over, police move in and out of a yellow house, something in the middle of the doorway wrapped in a sheet. Linda thought it was fireworks.
6: And I thought, oh no, not again.
5: She says she's too scared to give me her last name after learning two of her neighbors were found in the house dead. Others tell me screams followed the bangs. It's left nothing but fear for the neighborhood. In Regina, I'm Jillian Massey.
0: This morning, the very latest from Saskatoon police on a fatal crash, and that it was not an accident. The collision was at Boychuk and Highway 16 early Sunday morning. A pickup truck smashed into the overpass and was engulfed in flames. A 27-year-old man from Saskatoon died. Canada and the United States are wrapping up trade negotiations with just a week to go before the August 19th tariff deadline. What's on the bargaining table? What happens if a deal isn't met? Ralph Goodale with Prime Minister Mark Carney's Council on Canada-U.S. Relations joins the Evan Bray Show right after the 8:30 news. Some in the Okanagan aren't too happy with communication about wildfires. Carrie Gold lives in Summerland, B.C., and says she and 20,000 other evacuees are frustrated by the lack of information from official channels about the destruction and the fate of their community. She says it's unsurprising people have started turning to social media and other sources of information to fill that void.
7: I'm shocked at how little leadership there is, how little guidance, how little information. You're left to your own devices. That's shocking to me.
0: The BC government says property damage is significant. This morning, in new comments from U.S. President Donald Trump, he now confirms a report he left Air Force One and secretly made his way to another plane on his way home from Turkey.
8: I guess there was a threat out there. I didn't really ask too much about it. I get a lot of threats.
0: Trump suggests he was just following instructions after they believe there was a credible threat from Iran.
8: I go by Secret Service and the military. They wanted me to go on a different flight, a different plane.
0: Trump was coming home after the NATO summit last month. This hour, the death toll is now up to nearly 200 people in Colombia after an earthquake from a few days ago. 2,600 others are injured. It's believed thousands are still missing. This morning, there's a new call for the fuel tax to stay off. The Canadian Taxpayers Federation says governments can still do more to help shield drivers from the extra costs that world events are bringing. Gage Hobrick says the holiday on the 10-cent federal fuel tax is due to end after the Labor Day weekend. He says it may not have seemed like it, but it is making a difference, and he's calling on the Prime Minister to extend it.
9: The biggest thing to point out there is actually would have been 10 cents even higher if that relief wasn't done in place. Right? We're seeing things in the Middle East change week by week that are changing gas prices, and all that is happening would be 10 cents more expensive.
0: And he wants a break on the provincial fuel tax as well. A major university in the U.S. doing away with grades for some freshmen. Beginning next fall, instead of getting an A, B, C, or D, some first semester freshmen at the University of Michigan will only get a pass or no credit. Neither will count toward their GPA. The university says this will allow students to explore a subject that may not come easily to them, or take a course in a new field without the fear a low grade may have long-term consequences. The latest local news is as close as your phone. Check out cklwm.com, Saskatoon's homepage for news. It's 7:36. Mark Loshak is in with the weather. Okay, we're going to give it an A, a B, a C, or a D, or no grade at all.
10: Well, I guess for weather or for the temperature, I think we're going to get a B.
0: Okay.
10: But for clouds, maybe some rain today, we'll go with a D. So you got a little bit of everything here today. Your Saskatoon morning weather is for Laser Auto Body. 21 degrees and clouds for today. 10 and a few clouds for today. Tomorrow, 30% chance of rain and 19. Around the province, 10 in Regina. It's 12 in Kindersley, Humboldt, and Watrous. 11 in Yorkton and Prince Albert. And it's 13 in Swift Current and the Battlefords. In Saskatoon, clouds. Wind is out of the northwest at 3. We're up to 15. Now time for sports from the Green Zone for Eastside Paint and Wallpaper, Gerald Bowman. Gerald, the Saskatoon Berries are just one win away from their first trip to the Western Canadian Baseball League Championship Series.
0: CKOM Green Zone sports reporter Scott Roblin has the latest on a lopsided start to the East Division Final between the Berries and Moose Jaw Miller Express.
11: The runs poured in early for the Saskatoon Berries and Moose Jaw as they drew first blood in their WCBL East Final Series. Ethan Murdoch and Mason Rell launched solo home runs in Game 1, part of a 7-4 victory for the Berries to kick off the second round. It's a spot the Berries are familiar with. For the third year in a row, they're one win away from the franchise's first ever finals berth. That could be decided as early as Wednesday night. The Berries can advance with a Game 2 win at Cairns Field while the Miller Express play for their season. Scott Roblin, 650 CKOM.
0: Majors of baseball, the Toronto Blue Jays with another win over the Boston Red Sox, 5-3. Tommy Stevens continues to be a force to be reckoned with for the Saskatchewan Roughriders. The QB has 11 rushing touchdowns this season, and he had a special celebration after one of his three touchdowns in last week's game. 650 CKOM Green Zone Rider Reporter Britton Gray has more for us.
12: Tommy Stevens embraced the nickname of Stone Cold by doing the celebration made famous by WWE wrestler Steve Austin, though he used water bottles instead of beer.
13: Somebody like tipped me off the idea last week. I don't even remember who it was, but kind of just hit me in the moment. I thought it'd be a good time to do it, and yeah.
12: Well, a couple of teammates may have got some water on them. He made sure to keep one thing out of danger.
13: Made sure not to get the iPad. I didn't want to pay for that.
12: Saskatchewan will take on the Hamilton Tiger Cats on Saturday at Mosaic Stadium. I'm Britton Gray.
0: Catch the Green Zone today from 2 until 6 on 650 CKOM. I'm Gerald Bowman.
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14: It does make one wonder what could have happened. U.S. President Donald Trump secretly flew out of last month's NATO summit in Turkey on a different military aircraft as part of an elaborate ruse. The operation, reported by the Washington Post, was done so because of an Iranian assassination threat against Trump. He boarded Air Force One, waving at the cameras, then was taken in a catering truck to the alternate plane. Well done, CIA, you might say. But White House staff, media traveling with the president, and others were, of course, not told, and Air Force One still set off, vulnerable to that threat. I know Trump doesn't like reporters, but his own staff were on the plane and could have been shot down as the threat detailed. Was there nothing they could do? Feign something wrong with the aircraft for a few hours? If I was on that plane, I wouldn't feel very comfortable right now. I'm Sarah Mills.
10: 7:40, your Saskatoon morning weather's for DKI, Saskatoon Disaster Services. 21 and clouds for today. We have a few clouds and 10 for tonight, then maybe some rain tomorrow. Slight chance, 30% chance of rain at 19. In Saskatoon, clouds, wind is out of the northwest at 3, it is 15 degrees. Well, the bats are hot for the Saskatoon Berries as they take game one in the WCBL East Final Series against Moose Jaw. We'll hear from the coach next.
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3: Am I seeing a little bit of blue sky out there? That looks like it's going to be a nice night for baseball. We're getting up to 21 degrees and clouds today. It's 15 right now in Saskatoon. The Saskatoon Berries took it to Moose Jaw last night, 7-4, to take game one in the WCBL East Final Series. The Berries now will host Moose Jaw tonight in game two of the best of three. Head coach Joe Carnahan says Moose Jaw is a pretty tough team.
4: Yeah, they're a good club. I mean, they got every aspect of the game. They can pitch it. They can run. They got some pop in their lineup, so it's going to be a really good series.
3: This is the third straight year that the Berries have made it to the East Division Final. So, is it third time's the charm?
4: That's the plan.
3: And don't forget, tonight, Wiener Wednesday at Carrots Field. $2 hot dogs. And it looks like they'll be sticking around for the playoffs. So you can cheer on the Berries and have a cheap dog in hand. Go Berries. It's 7:44.
5: Good morning. Here are your top headlines. A recent art purchase in Saskatoon has some people up in arms. It's these three giant plastic rocks worth almost $300,000. There will be a special meeting at City Hall today. The former CEO of SaskTel Center is calling for a referendum on the plans for Saskatoon's new downtown event and entertainment district. Ken Wood has also launched a website, voteondeed.ca. A 10 cent per liter break at the pumps is due to end in a few weeks, but there's calls from the Canadian Taxpayers Federation for the federal fuel tax holiday to continue past Labor Day. Saskatchewan is lending a hand when it comes to the BC wildfires, or rather, fire hose. We've sent 2,000 lengths of fire hose to the Okanagan area. Saskatoon Berries just 1-1 away from their first trip to the WCBL Championship. They beat the Miller Express 7-4 last night in Moose Jaw. Game 2 in that best of 3 is at Cairns Field tonight. I'm Gerald Bowman, 650 CKOM.
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3: It's Saskatoon morning weather. We have a pretty much cloudy sky, although I'm seeing a little bit of blue sky, so maybe it'll start breaking up soon. 21 degrees for today. Sand and a few clouds for tonight. Tomorrow, 30% chance of rain and 19. In Saskatoon, mostly cloudy. Wind is out of the northwest at 3. It is 15 degrees. 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If I'm off by plus or minus 3 degrees today, a jackpot grows by $25 each day till we have a winner, and everybody can play at CKOM.com. Today's high is 21. 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
3: 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I'm Mark Loshak. Now a Real Ag Minute with Sean Haney for Thomas Motors in Melfort.
10: Prairie farmers pulling into the driveway this harvest will benefit from updated Canadian Grain Commission grading rules designed to better reflect true end-use quality. The revisions, which officially took effect August 1st, target amber durum, all wheat classes, and red lentils. Most notably for durum growers, updated definitions for darkened kernels and smudge reflect research showing darkened seeds have far less impact on semolina processing quality than severe midge damage. That shift helps prevent unnecessary grade discounts at delivery while keeping the high-quality exports moving to global buyers. In red lentils, the CGC is eliminating contrasting classes as a grading factor. This modernizes standards to accommodate new red lentil varieties featuring unique seed coat colors, preventing improper segregation while preserving export consistency. For growers preparing for harvest, these science-based updates mean a fairer assessment at the primary elevator and a better match for what processing end users actually pay for. I'm Sean Haney.
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0: day today, but hopefully things get much better. And it looks like on the forecast, too, that things will get better for Show and Shine weekend. Friday might be a little bit rainy for the start of Rock the River, but hey, you're out there rocking. Who cares?
1: Yeah, you'll be having a good time regardless.
0: Absolutely. We're on the Prairie Lily on Friday night.
1: Oh, is that right?
0: So we're going to be doing a dinner cruise.
1: Good for you.
0: Right past Rock the River at Rotary Park.
1: How good is that going to be? I love that the Prairie Lily's back out on the water again.
0: Me too. Yeah. It's awesome. The Evan Bray Show at 8:36 this morning. So with Show and Shine weekend coming up, all the cars that are going to be here, we got Rock the River happening, lots of stuff happening this weekend. We're giving away more three-day passes to Rock the River. So our theme today, of course, cars all weekend long, but our thing today is movie cars. If you could have a car from any movie or TV show, which one would it be?
1: Well, I think in my very young years, I would have said the General Lee from the Dukes of Hazzard. I know it's not politically correct today. So, you know, at the end of the day, I do remember how much I love that car. But I always had a thing for the Trans Am and Smokey and the Bandit. Mm-hmm. Like that car, I remember thinking, I'm going to get that car. Like when I was driving and, you know, looking at, you know, not my first car. My first car was $1,000 beater. But anyway, never did get the car, but I always thought that'd be a cool Trans Am.
0: There's a guy in town who's got an exact replica of the Smokey and the Bandit car.
1: Is that right?
0: Yeah.
1: That's awesome.
0: Hopefully he'll be down there this weekend. On your show today, boy, with all the trade talks and everything that's happening with the U.S., Ralph Goodale is all part of it.
1: Well, you know, it's been tight-lipped, right? Like we keep saying, okay, what's the strategy? What are we? And you hear little snippets, little bits and pieces. You hear things like everything's on the table. No, we're not going to use oil and potash. Are they going to lift the supply management for dairy? That's
0: right.
1: A big, you know, thing. What's going to happen with alcohol? And the latest, you know, news that we got from the United States side of things, they said, we want you to do this, this, this, and this, and we want you to accept the fact that we're going to put tariffs on your items. So I'm like, that doesn't really seem like a negotiation.
0: Really, not much of a deal there.
1: As you know, Ralph Goodale has been appointed to the council, the Canada-U.S. Relations Council that Prime Minister Mark Carney put together. Mm-hmm. He's one of many representatives on there. Ralph will join us on the show today to hopefully lift the curtain a bit and give us a bit of an understanding on, like, how important is this August 19th deadline,
0: right,
1: which is now a week away? Like, is it do or die by that date?
0: And we're talking about Donald Trump. So is it actually going to happen? Is he going, well, now we're going to move it this way?
1: That's a really, and another good point, Shaq, that you just brought up is this Jameson Greer, who's bargaining for the states. Does he have the authority to make the deal? Like, I think our team has the authority to sign a deal. I don't think he does.
0: No,
1: I think he's got to go back to the president. So
0: absolutely,
1: you know, I mean, it's we'll find out a little bit more about how things are going, where it's headed with Ralph Goodale right off the start of the show at 8:30.
0: Also on the show, we're talking about extending the distance between buildings for when you, now there's not a whole lot of, I don't see a lot of smokers lately.
1: Yeah, I don't know that there's as many, but the city of Saskatoon is looking to extend the distance. Now, Regina's already done this. The provincial standard is 3 meters. Mm-hmm. You've got to be 3 meters away from a front door. Well, the city of Saskatoon is looking to extend it to 10. There's a lot of businesses that say, you know, we rely on especially the nightlife that happens in some areas. If you know, those smoking customers are big part of the customer base.
0: Yeah.
1: So if you've got to bump them out further, and in some areas, Riversdale is a really good example. You know, you move 10 meters. Well, you might be away 10 meters away from that door, but not this door, which means you've got to keep bumping down the street.
0: Right. And the thing is you can't move 10 meters out. Now you're standing in the middle of the street.
1: Yeah. So Randy Shabilo is going to stop by. Of course, Randy's the executive director of the Riversdale Business Improvement District. They've been pushing back on this. And Randy actually, I think, has done a good job saying to the city, look, you want to enforce something? Mm-hmm. How about the people that are doing drugs? How about the people that are loitering? Like, our businesses are struggling as a result of this. So Randy will be in studio and we'll talk a bit about that.
0: And another thing with Show and Shine weekend is that we've got the stock car races, mm-hmm. But also at an SIR, the drag races, and those are a lot of fun. And they're celebrating a big milestone.
1: That's right. They've got their 60th anniversary. They've done some great things. I mean, they're actually they've got lots of hardware. They've been awarded, you know, race track of the year. They've been given lots. So at the end of the day, we've got track manager from the Saskatchewan International Raceway, Sean Skippy Zazula. I think you know Sean.
0: Yeah, I know Skippy. You betcha.
1: He's going to be popping into studio today. We'll talk a bit. We'll reminisce over 60 years where they've come from, but we'll talk about what's in the future for SIR.
0: Well, I'll tell you, if that tower could talk. They a lot of stories. I remember this was many years ago. Every year at Show and Shine Weekend, they have the jet cars.
1: Oh, right.
0: So I've been privileged to be able to go and stand in the tower while the jet cars were going. Well, one year, the jet cars, when they go, they have their big afterburns.
1: Oh,
0: and we're
1: talking
0: about a 100-foot flame coming out of the back of these
1: and
0: cars.
1: And smoke, I would imagine.
0: Smoke and everything.
1: Yeah.
0: Well, all of a sudden, there was smoke. It wasn't coming from the jet car. The tower was on fire.
1: No. With people.
0: I was in it. So they're putting this tower out. So anyway, the next year they reinforced the tower and made it out of steel rather than wood.
1: Lessons learned.
0: That was many years
1: ago. Lessons learned.
0: I'll tell you, if you want to go see some really cool cars screaming down that track at 250 up to 300 miles per hour.
1: Wow.
0: That's the place to go.
1: SIR is the place to go. Well, we're talking that closer to lunch on the show today.
0: All right. It's all on the Evan Bray Show at 8:36 this morning. Evan, have a great show.
1: Awesome. Thank you, Shaq.
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8: It's 8 o'clock this morning. Plastic rocks, public art. A big meeting happening in Saskatoon today.
9: I think we've got a priorities discussion we need to have.
8: Should there be a referendum on a new downtown arena? And a great start for the Berries in their East Final. For today, cloudy, a high 21. Right now in downtown Saskatoon, cloudy and 15.
2: This is the CKOM Morning News with Gerald Bowman.
8: Good morning. There are a couple of city issues that have a lot of people in on the discussion. There's the new development with a proposed downtown event and entertainment district. We'll get to that in a moment. But first, the plastic rocks. The city paying nearly $300,000 for public art. Three plastic rocks that are now featured at Diefenbaker Park, the forestry farm, and the landfill. Currently, there's a policy that dedicates about 1% of the city's project's budget to public art. Later this morning, the Governance and Priorities Committee will get together and vote on a motion to limit the amount of public art funding. City Councilor Randy Donauer says they need to reshift their focus.
9: I think art has a place. Should it be $300,000 for one installation? I think most of our residents would say that's a little bit of a disconnect for them.
8: At that meeting today, Donauer says he plans to bring forward a motion to cancel the policy. This morning, we are learning the former CEO of SaskTel Center has launched a website to work towards a public vote on whether Saskatoon City Council should be moving forward with the downtown event and entertainment district. Reporter Libby Gray says Ken Wood is asking people to go on voteondeed.ca if they'd like to see a petition started to voice their thoughts in favor or not on the deed.
10: Some Saskatoon residents are unconvinced that a downtown arena and entertainment district would be good for the city. Some just want more details.
11: I just really truly believe that the people need to vote on this.
10: Karen Kabusin ran in the last municipal election and, as a Saskatoon resident, says she wants more information on the deed to feel comfortable moving forward. Details like knowing what sports teams will be tenants at the new arena and knowing where funding is coming from.
11: I just want my kids and my grandkids to be able to not bear a burden of something that we decide today that might be negatively affecting them.
10: At Diefenbaker Park, Libby Gray, 650 CKOM.
8: Well, you don't expect this to happen when you're downtown. Louise LaChapelle says she and her family were parked on a Regina Street yesterday when scaffolding came tumbling down.
12: I was in the car. It fell, and the rocks fell on the car.
8: Oh,
12: bricks
8: wow.
12: fell on the car. The car is damaged. We were taking the baby to hospital.
8: LaChapelle says she and her family are okay. Regina police say two men were taken to hospital. Their injuries aren't believed to be serious. Also from Regina, police are still investigating two deaths. Reporter Jillian Massey has the latest from the scene.
13: Police walk in and out of a yellow house. Something wrapped in a sheet lays in the doorway. Linda lives nearby. She says she won't give me her last name because she's too scared.
14: I feel sorry. I just asked the one cop and he didn't think there was kids. There was usually two kids playing in that yard.
13: Michael Burt says he thought a car backfired around dawn.
15: Shocked. Like, I know that this is a rough neighborhood at times.
13: Others tell me you could hear the screams through the windows after the bangs. In Regina, I'm Jillian Massey.
8: This morning we are learning from Saskatoon police that a fatal crash on Boychuk and Highway 16 was not an accident. The collision happened early Sunday morning when a pickup truck drove into the overpass and burst into flames. A 27-year-old Saskatoon man died. Smoked out, which in this case is helping in British Columbia. Many of the wildfires burning in that province's Okanagan are causing poor air quality, but the smoke aids in the firefight.
16: That smoke, albeit very difficult for us to live with, is also helping suppress the wildfires. It is helping to ensure that the wildfires do not receive clean oxygen.
8: This morning, about 100 fires are burning across BC. Half of them are out of control. A 9-year-old boy swimming and diving in the Shuswap River in BC when suddenly he doesn't come up for air. People on the beach rush to help, pulling him out of the water minutes after he disappeared. Police say the boy was pinned against fallen deadwood by the river's current before being brought to the shore and given CPR. He's now recovering in hospital, but his family says his lungs are badly damaged. The ups and downs of gas prices have the Canadian Taxpayers Federation asking governments for a break. Gage Haubrick wants Prime Minister Mark Carney to extend the current holiday on the federal fuel tax. It's supposed to end after Labor Day, and he's calling for a provincial gas tax cut. He says history shows oil companies don't just make up the difference with higher prices.
17: Back in 2024, the Manitoba government cut its provincial gas tax for an entire year. And during that entire year, Manitoba had the lowest gas taxes in the country.
8: He says the provincial fuel tax alone means an extra $15 to fill up a pickup truck and an extra $11 for a minivan. Hey, get ready for a visual feast. The Perseids, considered one of the best meteor showers of the year, will peak tonight. Then again tomorrow. Rod Stewart canceling or postponing some performances on his farewell tour. Just had a stent put in, a coronary procedure. The 81-year-old singer was scheduled to appear through to early September in North America. He says he's already feeling much better. The latest local news is as close as your phone. Check out CKOM.com, Saskatoon's homepage for news. It's 8:06. Mark Loshak is in with the weather. A cloudy day ahead.
0: Yes, but we're seeing just a little bit of blue sky out there, so we have some hope. Have some hope that maybe we'll get more blue sky later on. But until then, the forecast is calling for clouds. Your Saskatoon morning weather is for Saskatoon Chamber of Commerce, voice for business and biggest business network. 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Cloudy and 21 today, a few clouds tonight, 10, and then 30% chance of rain for tomorrow, 19. Around the province, it's 12 in Regina, same with Humboldt, Watrous, 13 in Kindersley and Yorkton, 15 in Swift Current and the Battlefords, and in Prince Albert, it is 13. In Saskatoon, we've got clouds, wind is out of the northwest at 3, it is 15 degrees. Now it's time for sports from the Green Zone for the city of Warman. Gerald Bowman. Gerald, a dominant performance by the Saskatoon Berries last night in the first game of the Western Canadian Baseball League East Final.
8: We're now joined by CKOM Green Zone sports reporter Scott Roblin, who tells us the Berries are knocking on the door of a series 3 years in the making.
18: It's a spot the Saskatoon Berries haven't been able to break through before. Up 1-0 in the WCBL East Final with a shot at advancing to their first league championship. But it's one step at a time for the Berries, who earned a 7-4 Game 1 victory in Moose Jaw against the Miller Express. Led by home runs from Ethan Murdoch and Mason Rell, as well as a 2-RBI evening from Nash Nichols to put Moose Jaw on the ropes. And while Moose Jaw tries to stay alive Wednesday, the Berries will look to finally get over that hurdle and advance to the championship series. Scott Roblin, 650 CKOM.
8: The Toronto Blue Jays beat the Red Sox for a second night in a row, this time 5-3. Now Toronto is 2.5 games back of a wild card spot. Rising like a phoenix from the ashes, the Green Zone's Jamie Nye talks about Minnesota's hopes for that in the NFL with a new quarterback.
19: Well, the Minnesota Vikings are going to try it again. Last year, of course, Sam Darnold wins the Super Bowl, but where did he resurrect his career? It really happened in Minnesota. So why not try it again? Kyler Murray, gone from Arizona, now named the starter for the Minnesota Vikings. Over J.J. McCarthy, who might have been a mistake. But I'm interested to see how Kevin O'Connell works his magic with Kyler. He's got a lot of talent. He's got one of the best receivers in Justin Jefferson. I'm not sure. I'm still not a believer in Kyler Murray. But I think a little bit more exciting for Minnesota Vikings fans.
8: Catch the Green Zone today from 2 until 6 on 650 CKOM. I'm Gerald Bowman.
0: 8:09, now time for the Wood File. Here's Murray Wood.
20: If you ask anyone, would you rather pay less tax on gasoline? It's almost certain they would agree. They would also be very much in favor of not paying any tax on anything, if that could be arranged. But in the real world, the question is always, if there's a tax break, how long can it be sustained? The federal pause on the 10-cent a liter excise tax back in April is about to expire. Gas prices are still high because of the Iran war, though, so there are many calls for the pause to be extended, maybe even made permanent. Given that, just like oil companies, governments are seeing windfall oil revenues, there may be justification for this. Saskatchewan, though, has so far resisted trimming its gas tax of 15 cents a liter. But, you know, maybe it shouldn't just be governments giving up some revenue. When we hear that Imperial Oil, for example, saw profits more than double in the second quarter, it might be fair for governments to also call on the oil companies to give consumers a break right now. I'm Murray Wood.
0: 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Cloudy and 21 today, 10 and a few clouds for tonight. Tomorrow, 30% chance of rain and 19. In Saskatoon, clouds, wind is out of the northwest at 3. It is 15 degrees. We have got another pair of 3-day passes for Rock the River, which starts on Friday. We'll give those away next.
2: Congratulations to the city of Warman, recognized as one of Canada's top 20 most livable cities. And Warman has... been
1: ranked
21: number one against all other Canadian cities in safety. Warman, a great place to live, work, and play. A safe and caring community working together to achieve the highest ranking there is. One of Canada's top 20 most livable cities. Number one against all other Canadian cities in safety. It's why people love to call Warman home.
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0: He is going to be one of the artists performing. As a matter of fact, on Sunday for Rock the River, Saskatchewan's own Colin James. It's going to be a nice day for two. 21 degrees for today. Clouds. It's 15 right now in Saskatoon. We've got Show and Shine weekend coming up. We've got Rock the River Folk Fest. Lots of stuff happening this weekend. And, of course, with Rock the River, Saskatchewan's classic rock festival, we've been giving away a pair of three-day passes every single day this week. And today, the whole thing was about cars again, and that is, what if you could have one of the movie or TV cars, which one would it be? Boy, did we get a lot of texts. Everything from Magnum P.I.'s Ferrari to Herbie the Love Bug, lots of those. Batmobile, whether it's the original one or any of the other ones. Christine, remember the devil car from the Stephen King movie? Starsky and Hutch's car, Garthmobile. Well, our winner is Darren from Dalmany. He says the DeLorean. Of course, he can't forget about the DeLorean from Back to the Future. So, Darren, you have got a pair of three-day passes to check out Rock the River coming up this weekend. Congrats. It is 8:14.
8: Good morning. Here are your top headlines. Lots of rock talk is on the way at City Hall. Saskatoon's Governance and Priorities Committee meets this morning to talk about the nearly $300,000 for public art, three plastic rocks. Former SaskTel Center CEO Ken Wood wants a referendum on the downtown event and entertainment district to allow Saskatoon residents to weigh in on the major project. The out-of-control wildfire still burning in the area near Summerland in southern BC's Okanagan Valley has impacted tens of thousands of farm animals and pets, on top of forcing 20,000 people to evacuate their homes. Game 2 of the WCBL East Final goes tonight at Cairns Field in Saskatoon. The Berries lead the best of three, one game to none, after a 7-4 win in Moose Jaw last night. And if you love looking up, well, it's your day to geek out. There are three significant cosmic spectacles around the world: a parade of planets, a total solar eclipse, and the best meteor shower of the year. I'm Gerald Bowman, 650 CKOM.
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0: Your Saskatoon morning weather, a little cloudy today, but again, just a few spots of blue sky right now. 21 degrees and clouds. for today. 10 for tonight and a few clouds. Tomorrow, we have a 30% chance of rain and 19. In Saskatoon, it's cloudy. Wind is out of the northwest at 3. It is 15 degrees. 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If I'm off by plus or minus 3 degrees today, I'm going to give you $50 cash. That's the jackpot, and it grows by $25 each day till we have a winner. 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Today's high is 21. Show and Shine weekend starts Friday. This city will be lit up with all these great classic cars. One car club that is excited about it is Dragons. Shane Arthurs from Dragons Car Club joins me next.
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4: A recent survey for Royal LePage says half the people living in Canada's three major cities would consider moving to a center with more affordable housing if they could secure a job. And the survey ranked Regina as the most affordable capital city in the country and overall number five. I'm Paul Martin.
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0: Good morning. Thanks for joining us on the CKOM Morning Show. I'm Mark Loshak. Now at the morning markets for Flyer Electric, here's Sheena Roselle.
10: CKOM Market Watch at the start of trading. The TSX is up 128 to 36,604. The Dow is up 68 to 53,860. The Looney is at 72 cents U.S., and oil is down by 39 cents, trading at $82.81 U.S. a barrel. Now, the business report with Paul Martin.
4: We may have seen the first hint of a change in the direction of Saskatchewan's residential real estate market. Now, one data point does not make a trend, but when that point is unusual or an outlier, we want to take a closer look. This week's report on sales of residential property in the province in July shows things slowing. The benchmark prices were down in the major cities the first time in months as the number of transactions fell below last year's pace. Regina's price fell $7,000. Saskatoon posted a decline of $1,000. Nonetheless, they do remain ahead of the 10-year average. Now, that's not surprising given that the province's population has been growing through that period, so it should mean we do have more transactions than 10 years ago. Despite the reduced volume, though, the market still remains tight. Inventory levels still favor sellers, but buyers last month seemed to be holding back a bit. Prices were up in most cities, but even the biggest gains were single-digit increases. Estevan topped the list, with the benchmark price rising 8% compared to 13% in June. I'm Paul Martin.
0: 819, there's going to be a lot of beautiful cars in the city for the next few days. We'll chat with Shane Arthurs from the Dragons Club coming up next.
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0: Yes, it's the biggest car show in Western Canada, and it's been going for many, many years. It all happens downtown. Show and Shine Sunday, all part of Show and Shine Weekend, which actually starts on Friday. And Shane Arthurs from the Dragons Car Club here in Saskatoon joins me. Shane, how are you doing?
1: Great. Can't wait for the weekend. All excited to see everybody out in their rides.
0: Yeah, I've already seen a bunch of people with mini show and shines all over the place. That always seems to happen as we gear up for the big one coming up on Sunday. Have you been out with your cars?
1: No, we'll be this week. I got just fixing a couple little small things on one, and then we've had a couple come in the shop already. There's lots of iron in town.
0: Well, you guys have been a part of Show and Shine Weekend for many, many, many, many, many, probably dating back right to the beginning in the 80s.
1: I would think so, yeah.
0: So what's it like? It's almost like generational, right? I mean, the cars just keep coming.
1: The cars keep coming. Like, we got 10 spots reserved for our car club downtown for the Dragons. And you know what? People are spending money. They're buying a car. They had this car when they were 16 and they can afford it now, so they're buying it.
0: Well, and that's the thing, too. I noticed that, you know, a lot of people like to restore cars if you're mechanically inclined, like, say, yourself and, you know, other members of the Dragons. But, you know, now it's like, well, you know, work smarter, not harder, maybe. Just go out. If you've got the money, go buy it, right?
1: Yep, exactly. Let's remortgage the house. Let's go get the car we want because I ain't leaving it all for the kids.
0: So what kind of cars are we going to see down there?
1: We're bringing out a 37 Chevy, 68 C10. Wife's going to have out the 77 Corvette. Chris is bringing his 67. There's 10 of us in the Dragons. Everybody's bringing out a car, so it should be really exciting. And I think downtown's going to be more packed than we ever seen.
0: Oh, I think so, too. Shane, you've been a car guy forever. I want to know, how many cars have you owned over the years?
1: Oh, God. Hot rod wise, I think I've probably owned at least 20, and I still got quite a few in the stable, so I'm happy. I can't complain. So.
0: You've got a stable, but most people have stables of animals. You've got stables of cars.
1: Yeah, I got a good wife, so that makes life a lot better.
0: Does she like to drive them too?
1: Oh, yes. Yeah. She restored a 77 here vet a couple years ago, and she smiles while she drives.
0: Oh, man. What's your favorite?
1: My favorite is probably, I got a 1968 purple C10, and we just put an LS motor in it, and I can't wait to drive it around.
0: Oh, boy. I just love old cars, and we're going to be seeing over 1,000 of them downtown Saskatoon.
1: Oh, there'll be so many, especially Friday and Saturday in town. Oh, it's going to be crazy.
0: And don't forget about the big cruise up and down 8th Street, too. That usually happens. Well, now, it used to be just Saturday. Now it's Friday, Saturday, and Sunday.
1: Go park and take a look and watch all the nice rides. It's going to be a great, great weekend.
0: Looking forward to the Show and Shine weekend. Of course, Rock the River happening too. Shane Arthurs from Dragons Rod and Custom Car Club here in Saskatoon. We'll see you down there, my friend.
1: Sounds good. We'll see you then.
0: 8:25, your Saskatoon morning weather. 21 degrees and clouds for today. 10 and a few clouds for tonight. Tomorrow, a 30% chance of rain and 19. In Saskatoon, cloudy, wind is out of the northwest at 3, it is 15 degrees. 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
2: Sir Rod Stewart is on the mend. He had a routine heart procedure. A statement on his Instagram says he successfully underwent a coronary stent procedure and that he's canceling a bunch more dates on his current tour to recuperate. Another major music milestone for Taylor Swift. She's heading into the Nashville Songwriters.

0: fans of the Princess Diaries movie say it'll be hard to get used to change. Princess Diaries 3 is in the works, and Julie Andrews, who is 90, revealed yesterday she will not be returning alongside star Anne Hathaway. That's what's trending. I'm Shauna Foster.
1: Thanks very much, Shauna. It is 8:26. 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
3: 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I'm Paul Martin.
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10: 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I'm Gerald Bowman. Art is in the eye of the beholder, or is it in Saskatoon? Deed, petition, push, the latest on the proposed downtown arena. And frustration builds in the fire-ravaged Okanagan. Right now in Saskatoon, cloudy and 15 degrees. Plastic rocks and a new arena flaring up opinions this hour. First Saskatoon's most recent art purchases has many shaking their heads. Through a city policy, they recently purchased 3 plastic rocks worth around $300,000. They're located at Diefenbaker Park, the forestry farm, and the landfill. City Councilor Randy Donauer says the policy needs to go.
11: I find this one problematic. Number one, because it's going to be regularly that we're committing this. Number two, it's a very large amount of money that I think is out of sync with what should be our spending priorities.
10: Donauer says he plans to bring forward a motion today to cancel that policy. That will happen at the Governance and Priorities Committee meeting, which is happening next hour. We will have a report.

0: order there.
1: This morning, the former CEO of Saskatoon's Arena says he wants to see democracy play a role in the downtown event and entertainment district process. Ken Wood says he's giving people in the city a voice by opening up a website called voteondeed.ca. He says the website is a step before an official petition, then a referendum.
2: Strong initial registration will be critical. It will help us recruit volunteers, organize neighborhood canvassing.
1: Wood says other cities would be lucky to have a place like SaskTel Center to host their big events and concerts. What a scary afternoon for a family who just parked in downtown Regina. Scaffolding fell from high above yesterday.
3: The parents had taken the baby down. We were going to hospital, and just as we closed the door, everything fell down. We could hear the pipes clanging.
1: Louise LaChapelle says she and her family are okay. Two men were taken to hospital, but their injuries aren't believed to be serious. This morning, there are still so many questions after two people died in Regina.
4: I heard the bang, but I didn't know what it was.
5: Michael Burt later learned it was gunshots he heard in the early morning when a police officer was at his door. A block over, police move in and out of a yellow house, something in the middle of the doorway wrapped in a sheet. Linda thought it was fireworks.
6: And I thought, oh no, not again.
5: She says she's too scared to give me her last name after learning two of her neighbors were found in the house dead. Others tell me screams followed the bangs. It's left nothing but fear for the neighborhood. In Regina, I'm Jillian Massey.
1: Canada and the U.S. right now wrapping up trade negotiations with just a week to go before the August 19th tariff deadline. What's on the bargaining table? What happens if a deal isn't met? Ralph Goodale, with Prime Minister Mark Carney's Council on Canada-U.S. Relations, will join the Evan Bray Show right after this newscast. Some in the Okanagan aren't too happy with communication about wildfires. Carrie Gold lives in Summerland, B.C., and says she and 20,000 other evacuees are frustrated by the lack of information from official channels about the destruction and the fate of their community. She says it's unsurprising people have begun turning to social media and other sources of information to fill that void.
7: I'm shocked at how little leadership there is, how little guidance, how little information. You're left to your own devices. That's shocking to me.
1: The BC government says property damage is significant. This morning, in new comments from U.S. President Donald Trump, he now confirms a report he left Air Force One and secretly made his way to another plane on his way home from Turkey.
8: I guess there was a threat out there. I didn't really ask too much about it. I get a lot of threats.
1: Trump suggests he was just following instructions after they believe there was a credible threat from Iran.
8: I go by Secret Service and the military. They wanted me to go on a different flight, a different plane.
1: Trump was coming home after the NATO summit last month. This hour, the death toll is now up to nearly 200 people in Colombia after an earthquake from a few days ago. 2,600 others are injured. It's believed thousands are still missing. The latest local news is as close as your phone. 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
1: CKOM Market Watch, and right now, the dollar trading at 71.87 cents U.S. Crude oil is down by 44 cents, 82.76 a barrel. The TSX is up by 150, 36,626. The Dow down by 4, 53,787. CKOM weather for today, mainly cloudy with a high 21. Partly cloudy for tonight, low 10. Tomorrow, some sunny breaks also. Chance of showers in the afternoon. Tomorrow's high 19. Right now in Regina, 14 degrees. Kindersley, 13. Humboldt and Watrous, 15. Yorkton, 14. North Battleford, 14. Prince Albert, 12. Right now in Saskatoon, it's cloudy and 15 degrees. CKOM News Time is 8:36. I'm Gerald Bowman.
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0: Welcome to Wednesday, midweek, a warm day today, not hot, but it should be warm today ahead of a bit of rain as we get closer to the weekend. Lots to talk about today. Just a second from now, we will talk about the trade talks going on between Canada and the United States. So many different messages, of course. We're watching closely. We want to get this deal done. We're hearing things like, everything's on the table. We also know that looming August 19th date of the next wave of tariffs allegedly coming from the U.S. Both sides have been meeting regularly. Now we're hearing there is a plan to get a proposed interim deal or a preliminary deal in front of the U.S. president prior to the 19th, which is, by the way, next week. Will we be able to get there? We're checking in a moment with someone who's been involved in the strategizing and the discussions behind the scenes for these negotiations. Will there be a citizen-led referendum on the downtown event and entertainment center in Saskatoon? Officially, as of yesterday, there was a news conference held and there is a bit of momentum in that direction. Is that the right way to go? Is a referendum going to give an accurate reflection of the way people feel in Saskatoon about the deed? We'll talk about that during open lines today. Saskatoon is actually considering expanding the non-smoking buffer around doors, windows, and air intakes from 3 meters to 10. This is something actually Regina did a while ago. This move is not going over well with everyone. We've got the Riversdale BID executive director joining us. Randy Shibilo will be in a little bit later on this morning. We'll talk also about the crazy out of control costs of children's birthday parties these days. We'll celebrate an anniversary of one of the province's most historic raceways and, of course, Saskatchewan's smartest radio listener coming up at 11 o'clock. Let's get going for Wednesday. Here is today's Big Talker.
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0: Canada and the United States ramping up trade negotiations. We're hearing about more and more meetings. The meetings are actually lasting longer. Canadian officials, we're hearing, are putting together a framework for a deal that will go in front of President Donald Trump. There's still some significant issues on the table. Dairy. Other areas where the U.S. wants greater access, putting American booze back on the shelves across Canada. So how much is Canada willing to give up to get a secure tariff relief? Is the 19th the deadline, or is it a bit of an artificial deadline? We wanted to talk about these things with someone who had some knowledge of what's going on inside, and Ralph Goodale is that person. Ralph, of course, a member of Prime Minister Mark Carney's Council on Canada-U.S. Relations, and we are connected with Ralph Goodale this morning by phone. Mr. Goodale, thanks for taking our call.
5: Very glad to be with you, Evan. Good morning.
0: Here's maybe a big question, but do you feel like we're going to get a deal before August 19th?
5: Well, it is possible, but I wouldn't at this stage get overly excited about it because we know this relationship with President Trump is very awkward. He's mercurial. He changes his mind. He likes dramatic interventions that upset the apple cart and put everything back to square one. So you never know for sure. Mm-hmm. And quite frankly, if we did get a deal signed, sealed, and delivered, how long would it last? Remember, he was the one that negotiated the current CUSMA arrangement, saying the previous NAFTA was the worst deal in history. And then CUSMA that he negotiated was the best deal in history. And now he doesn't like it anymore. Mm-hmm. So he's very mercurial. The Canadian side is working very diligently. The trade negotiators that we have involved in this process are superb at their work. They've done their homework. They know what they're doing. So if anybody can find a pathway through this ridiculous nonsense, they're the ones that can do it. But the good sign, Evan, is that, as the Prime Minister said about a month ago, this process is going to intensify. And indeed, it has. Mm-hmm. And our not only the technical negotiators, but Minister LeBlanc, Chief Negotiator Janice Charette, Ambassador Wiseman, they have all been at this now intensely for the last several weeks. And the contact with the Americans is literally on a daily basis, mm-hmm. which it wasn't before. They may have made the decision now that they want to actually seriously negotiate. Canada has been ready to do that for a year and a half. They have now put their best people at the table, and we'll see if there's a path forward.
0: You brought up a couple of things that are really interesting to me. I mean, I had a question written down to ask you, if we get a deal, does it even matter? And you just kind of addressed that, because Trump has shown that he's willing to ignore even deals that he has signed, depending on kind of the flavor of the day, that what's going on. So maybe let me ask you this. Are we negotiating a free trade deal, or are we just simply negotiating a new trade deal? Take the word free out of it.
5: I suspect it's more toward the latter. Mr. Trump has made it clear that he believes intensely, wrongly we feel, but he believes intensely in tariffs and tariffication. Obviously has demonstrated that he will change his mind on a moment's notice. So certainty is the thing that you want to get from a trade agreement, that you know what the rules are, that they are extensive and into the future. You can rely on those rules, and business can do business with confidence and make long-term investments and so forth. That has to be our objective, to get the largest degree of access to the U.S. market on the freest possible terms and with as much certainty for the long term as we can get. That is obviously of value to Canada, very significant value to Canada. Whether we can achieve that or not will depend on what the Americans are prepared to do to provide that kind of market access.
0: Ralph Goodale is our guest, a member of the Prime Minister's Council on Canada-U.S. Relations. Can you give us a sense how involved this work has been on this council that you're sitting on? I've got a couple of sources that are telling me it's been fairly intense.
5: The meetings initially were taking place about once a month. But during the course of the summer, that accelerated, and we've now really dropped the practice of trying to get 25 people together in a meeting room in Ottawa. It's now virtually all the time online, and I must say, these are senior business executives, major union leaders, representatives of different corporations and sectors of the economy, together with four or five of us that used to be in political life. That is a difficult group to get together on a moment's notice. Mm-hmm. But every time a meeting has been called, sometimes with only 24 hours notice, the virtually the entire team is there. So this is a group that is taking this work seriously and trying to provide the minister and the government and ultimately the prime minister with the very best latest information from our intelligence sources on both sides of the border, and the most useful strategic advice. Sitting at that negotiating table must be an incredibly frustrating experience, and I admire the negotiators who are there, and they have to face this very unpredictable and very emotional
0: right.
5: Counterpart.
0: I wonder if I can ask this question, and maybe this is a little bit more leaning on kind of the personal side of things for you, because we've watched you in politics for many years, and I feel like you have always been the ultimate diplomat. You've been, you know, you're very careful in your word choice. My feeling is that you're showing a bit of emotion through this. I've watched a couple of interviews. I've listened to a couple of interviews, read documents that have quoted you. I get a sense of frustration with the U.S. Commitment to getting a deal, but that's just my take on it. Am I misreading that, Mr. Goodale? And is that kind of the sense you're getting when you're sitting in these council meetings with the rest of these leaders?
5: Well, this is a really unprecedented set of circumstances. If you think back through the trading relationship between Canada and the United States, or really Canada and any other country in the world, you would not find a set of circumstances like the ones we are now facing, where behind all of the hard work and sometimes the bluster of the across the table negotiations, you have a player on the other side that has made it abundantly clear that they do not respect Canadian sovereignty, and that their objective ultimately is to weaken Canada to the point where maybe the U.S. can just take over. I mean, that was Trump's opening salvo back 18 months ago. So when you're dealing with that kind of threat, almost an existential threat to the existence of the country and the well-being of Canadians and the proper functioning of the Canadian economy, yeah, I think there's some emotion that works its way into the process. The key, though, is not to let that overtake sound judgment and intelligent decision-making. What we have said to the Americans is that threat of those 50% new tariffs that are supposed to come into effect on August 19th, that threat has to be taken away. That is ridiculous. It is counterproductive. Stop it. Number two, the existing tariffs that apply particularly on steel, aluminum, autos, and softwood lumber, that those have to be very substantially reduced, and that we need a track going forward where we can discuss the preservation and the strengthening and the improvement of CUSMA for the long term. Because if you put the assets and the capacities of Canada and the United States together in agriculture, for example, or in energy as another example, under the umbrella of CUSMA, you have a situation in North America where we have the greatest food security and the greatest food affordability in the world, and the greatest energy security and energy affordability in the world. And to shoot yourself in the foot by blowing up CUSMA would be absolutely destructive.
0: Mm-hmm. Can I ask, I want to squeeze, we've only got about a minute and a half left, Mr. Goodale, but I'm wondering about, like, it's safe to say once the deal is inked or part of the deal, the Canadian booze off the shelves, that was a reaction to try and put some leverage on and pressure on the states, even the reciprocal auto tariffs. Supply management, though, has been a bit of a sacred cow, if I can use that term, for a lot of years in Canada. Is supply management on the table?
5: The Americans have not, in these discussions, launched a direct assault on the supply management system. They have raised some concerns about the technical operation of the quotas by which American product can move into Canada, a limited amount under the rules. They are arguing for some changes in those technical rules by which the quotas are administered, but it is not a direct attack on the supply management system. And whether Canada can move on any of these issues, the liquor ban that you mentioned, or the other topics, all of that will depend on the quality and the reliability of what we get in return from the United States. And that's the job of the negotiators, to make that assessment of the give and the take. And at the end of the day, is Canada a winner from this?
0: We've only got 30 seconds left, but is it safe to say, Mr. Goodale, we're chatting today with Ralph Goodale, that the final deal won't be made at the table, but it will be made using a Sharpie, and it will be Donald Trump signing it?
5: That's the way his system functions. It's it borders on the theater of the absurd, but we'll see how this theater unfolds. Let me just say about the quality of our team in Washington, Evan, they are superb and they're working their hearts out to get the very best result from Canada. And at the bottom line, if it's not a good deal, they will have the courage to say no.
0: Right. Okay, we'll leave our conversation there. Ralph, thank you so much for your time today.
5: Glad to talk to you.
0: Ralph Goodale. He is one of many people on the Prime Minister's Council on Canada-U.S. Relations. We're hearing we're getting closer to a deal. Will it come to fruition in time for that new August 19th deadline? Yet to be determined. All right, we'll take a break, come back, and set for open lines here on 980 CJME and 650 CKOM.
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8: Hey, straight guy, I gotta tell my neighbor something, and I don't know how to say it.
9: Cal, have you been leaving pies in his backyard again?
8: Well, yeah, but this is something different. I need to tell him that his dog is, well, that his dog is fat.
9: 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Maybe he's just big boned.
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9: Why is this any of your business?
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9: Cal, what are you feeding him?
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8: Okay, so I won't tell him his dog is fat. 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
9: Wait, they still have milkmen?
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0: Thanks again to Ralph Goodale for the conversation about where we're at with negotiations. I mean, we are hearing lots of hints from different sources that we're that much closer to a deal yet to be determined. 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
20: CKOM News time is 9 o'clock. I'm Gerald Bowman. A big meeting is happening in Saskatoon this hour dealing with public art. Should there be a referendum on a new downtown arena? And a great start for the Berries in their Eastern Final. Right now in Saskatoon, cloudy and 15 degrees. We start with the plastic rocks. The city paying nearly $300,000 for public art, three plastic rocks that are now featured at Diefenbaker Park, the forestry farm, and the landfill. Currently, there is a policy that dedicates about 1% of the city's project's budget to public art. Now, later this hour, the Governance and Priorities Committee will get together and vote on a motion to limit the amount of public art funding. City Councilor Randy Donauer says they need to reshift their focus.
1: I think art has a place. Should it be $300,000 for one installation? I think most of our residents would say that's a little bit of a disconnect for them.
20: At that meeting today, Donauer says he plans to bring forward a motion to cancel the policy. This morning, we are learning the former CEO of Saskatel Center has launched a website to work towards a public vote on whether Saskatoon City Council should be moving forward with the downtown event and entertainment district. Reporter Libby Gray says Ken Wood is asking people to go to voteondeed.ca if they'd like to see a petition started to voice their thoughts in favor or not on the deed.
21: Some Saskatoon residents are unconvinced that a downtown arena and entertainment district would be good for the city. Some just want more details.
22: I just really truly believe that the people need to vote on this.
21: Karen Kabusin ran in the last municipal election and, as a Saskatoon resident, says she wants more information on the deed to feel comfortable moving forward. Details like knowing what sports teams will be tenants at the new arena and knowing where funding is coming from.
22: I just want my kids and my grandkids to be able to not bear a burden of something that we decide today that might be negatively affecting them.
21: At Diefenbaker Park, Libby Gray, 650 CKOM.
20: Well, you don't expect this to happen when you're downtown. Louise LaChapelle says she and her family were parked on a Regina Street yesterday when scaffolding came tumbling down.
23: I was in the car. It fell, and the rocks fell on the car.
20: Oh,
23: bricks
20: wow.
23: fell on the car. The car is damaged. We were taking the baby to hospital.
20: LaChapelle says she and her family are okay. Regina police say two men were taken to hospital. Their injuries aren't believed to be serious. Also from Regina, police are still investigating two deaths. Reporter Jillian Massey is at the scene.
24: Police walk in and out of a yellow house. Something wrapped in a sheet lays in the doorway. Linda lives nearby. She says she won't give me her last name because she's too scared.
25: I feel sorry. I just asked the one cop and he didn't think there was kids. There was usually two kids playing in that yard.
24: Michael Burt says he thought a car backfired around dawn.
26: Shocked. Like I know that this is a rough neighborhood at times.
24: Others tell me you could hear the screams through the windows after the bangs. In Regina, I'm Jillian Massey.
20: Smoked out, which in this case is helping in British Columbia. Many of the wildfires burning in that province's Okanagan are causing poor air quality, but the smoke aids in the firefight.
27: That smoke, albeit very difficult for us to live with, is also helping suppress the wildfires. It is helping to ensure that the wildfires do not receive clean oxygen.
20: This morning, about 100 fires are burning across BC. Half are out of control. The ups and downs of gas prices have the Canadian Taxpayers Federation asking governments for a break. Gage Hawbrick wants Prime Minister Mark Carney to extend the current holiday on the federal fuel tax. It's supposed to end after Labor Day, but he's calling for a provincial gas tax cut. He says history shows oil companies don't just make up the difference with higher prices.
28: Back in 2024, the Manitoba government cut its provincial gas tax for an entire year. And during that entire year, Manitoba had the lowest gas taxes in the country.
20: He says the provincial fuel tax alone means an extra $15 to fill up a pickup truck. Saskatoon Berries just one win away from their first trip to the Western Canadian Baseball League Championship Series. CKOM Green Zone sports reporter Scott Roblin says the latest on the start to the East Division Final between the Berries and Moose Jaw Miller Express.
29: The runs poured in early for the Saskatoon Berries and Moose Jaw as they drew first blood in their WCBL East Final Series. Ethan Murdoch and Mason Rell launched solo home runs in Game 1, part of a 7-4 victory for the Berries to kick off the second round. It's a spot the Berries are familiar with. For the third year in a row, they're one win away from the franchise's first ever finals berth. That could be decided as early as Wednesday night. The Berries can advance with a Game 2 win at Cairns Field while the Miller Express play for their season. Scott Roblin, 650 CKOM.
20: 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CKOM weather for today. Staying cloudy, a high 21. Partly cloudy for tonight with a low of 10. Sunny breaks at first tomorrow. Then the chance of showers in the afternoon tomorrow's high 19. Right now in Regina, 14 degrees. Kindersley and Rosetown, 13. Humboldt, Watrous, 15 degrees. Yorkton in at 14. Prince Albert, 12. North Battleford, 14. Right now in Saskatoon, cloudy. Northwest wind, 4. The temperature, 15 degrees. CKOM News Time is 9:06. I'm Gerald Bowman, 650 CKOM.
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0: Good baseball going on right now. The WCBL East Division Finals. Saskatoon winning over Moose Jaw last night in Moose Jaw by a score of 7-4. Game 2 tonight at Cairns Field. I have a ticket. Looking forward to watching that game. It's going to be a packed park tonight. And, of course, the Berries could win it tonight and move on to the finals. But, yeah, Moose Jaw not a pushover. In fact, a lot of people had them favored going into the series. So I expect it'll be a great ball game tonight at Cairns Field. Okay, as we open up phone and text lines for you, 1-877-332-8255, we'll start on Canada-U.S. trade. I've got a couple of calls that have come in and a few texts weighing in on this. Happy to hear your thoughts. You know, are you optimistic we're going to get a deal? Do you feel the deal even matters? I'm seeing that on the text line already. People saying, look, we can get a deal, but at the end of the day, do we really think that the deal is going to stick? We've seen other deals that have had Donald Trump's signature on them not stick. What makes us think this one will? So some people are taking that opinion of this. 1-877-332-8255. The other story that I think, well, there's actually a couple of stories that I'm following, but the possible now referendum that a number of people are calling for with regard to the downtown event and entertainment district in Saskatoon. Former CEO of Sask Place and Credit Union Center, Ken Wood, who we've had on this program before, said this needs to go to a referendum. The citizens need to decide. He held a news conference yesterday in Saskatoon in front of one of those new rock art pieces, by the way. And said, here's what we're doing. We're launching a website, voteondeed.ca. That's the website. The website is where people can go and basically show their support. So they're saying that because a petition only gives people 90 days to collect what is going to be close to 27,000 signatures, they want to gauge the support first by launching a website so people can register there. So we'll talk a little bit about that. Is a referendum the way to go? Lots of people who are one side or the other on this deed project feel a referendum is not the way to go. I'm already seeing some of those texts. Others are saying it's a referendum for sure, but it shouldn't be limited to people just in Saskatoon. There's provincial money going into this. It affects many people outside of the city, so they want that scope expanded to be bigger than just the city of Saskatoon. How do you see that? 1-877-332-8255. Okay, let's start on the phone lines. I'm going to grab this call from Jim at Regina Beach. Jim, welcome to the program. We just started our show today talking a bit about trade between Canada and the U.S. Your thoughts?
1: Yeah, no, Evan, thank you for having me. And I guess my first question is how come you didn't ask why Mexico already has a trade agreement with the States, but that'd be something different than what I want to talk about today is that the tariffs between provinces and the tariffs that Ottawa puts on Canadian citizens are some that we can deal with right now, and they're within our control, and which would make life a lot more affordable for everybody. But nobody seems to be putting the pressure on provincial tariffs and Ottawa tariffs like they should be. Like, that's something that can happen today.
0: That was something that was talked about right off the start of, like, when we ventured into this, they almost called the provincial, interprovincial trade issue a low-hanging fruit, something that needs to be dealt with. I don't know that we've seen a ton of movement on that. I mean, there's been some, but I don't know if there's been a ton, Jim.
1: And if you go back to when Trump came into power, he had a meeting with the president of Mexico, and he had a meeting with Trudeau, and he asked for certain things, like security on the borders, and he asked for the ability of the immigration going back and forth to be rectified. Mexico did that. We didn't do it. We rented a Black Hawk helicopter and flew it up and down the border for a month or two, and then that was the end of it. So that's why we're not getting trade agreements, because Americans aren't getting the securities that they want from us.
0: Mm-hmm.
1: They didn't want to do that because they needed Carney to get reelected. So they just dragged their feet until, you know, they had the election that Carney got to be our prime minister.
0: Saying, when you say they didn't want to do it, are you talking about in Canada or in the United States?
1: Yep. No, Canada.
0: Yeah, okay.
1: The Americans were asking Canada to come to the table. They didn't go to the table until after the election.
0: Gotcha. Okay. I'm following you now. Okay. Thanks so much for the call, Jim. I appreciate your input. 1-877-332-8255. Less in Corning. Are we going to get a trade deal by August 19th?
2: No, there's no deal in sight. There's so much BS came out of Ralph Goodale's mouth. He's trying to bail the Liberal Party out of a deep hole here. Carney's not in Canada with everything that's going down with fires and whatnot. He's not dealing with Canadian stuff, but he's dealing with Mark Carney's down in Italy. And secretly, I'm guessing on this, though, Evan, but secretly negotiating with Bruce Flatt through Brookfield on how to get a deal with, whether it's a good deal with Canada and U.S. I think Brookfield has a lot to play in this, and Carney is hiding a lot in the Liberals. So we'll just wait and see what happens here, but I'll bet bottom dollar that's what's going on.
0: Well, Les, the Brookfield comments, I don't know. I have no indication one way or the other. But you did bring up an interesting point. I was reading an article in, I think it was the National Post the other day, about Mark Carney being on vacation in Tuscany right now. And a number of people, I mean, some people are saying, you know, why isn't he taking his vacations in Canada? Is there not good vacation spots here? Some people are saying, look, everybody gets holidays, but should you be taking holidays when you're literally in a crunch? Even though, I mean, the prime minister isn't at the bargaining table right now. However, I would guess he's getting regular updates on it. So, you know, some people are suggesting maybe this isn't the best time to be taking a holiday. Yeah, everybody deserves and needs their holidays, but sometimes you're in a position where it doesn't make sense to take it. So reading that article and then seeing all of the comments that were afterwards, knowing that the prime minister's on a vacation in Tuscany has raised a number of questions. Thanks so much for the comment and the call, Les. 1-877-332-8255 is the number. I see a text here from Bob. Said, Evan, I can't believe how much trust and focus we are all, and he put in brackets, me included, putting on this renewed trade deal. We are dealing with a very fickle leader in the United States who changes his opinion with the wind, and who thinks for a second that even if we do get a deal by August 19th, it will stick. Thanks, Bob. 1-877-332-8255. Ian in Saskatoon on the trade deal. Is Derry going to be a part of this, do you think, Ian?
3: I actually don't think. I saw Pete Hegseth being interviewed. And what Ralph Goodale said when you asked him about, you know, the Derry, is exactly what I heard from the American ambassador. It has that the Americans are not after getting rid of supply management. They want equal access, not mm-hmm. just access. The way he explained it, the way the Europeans can sell directly to the retailers in Quebec, I guess, maybe all Canada, but I'll say Quebec. The Americans, they have the same access, but it's not equal. They can only sell to distributors. The only one I know is Saputo, so that's the name I'll say. So if Saputo says we're not going to buy your American dairy, sure, then the Americans have access to the market. But if Saputo, the distributor, says we don't want it, then they can't get on the store shelf. That's where their problem is. They're saying, yeah, we have access on paper, but not in reality. And I think if Quebec gets on side, then that leaves just two issues, basically, and that's Ontario autos and BC lumber.
0: Mm-hmm. 1-877-332-8255. Thanks, Ian. I mean, the access or the quotas is really what seems to be at the heart of this when they're talking about dairy, to Ian's point and to what even Ralph Goodale said on the show this morning. Supply management is something we talk about in Canada, but it's the quotas that are the focus of or in the crosshairs of what the United States is looking to have adjusted in these discussions. Let's stay on the topic of trade and the ongoing discussions with the United States. I want to bring Jason from Weyburn in on the conversation. What have you got today, Jason?
4: Hello, can you hear me?
0: I've got you. You bet.
4: Okay. So when it comes down to these trade negotiations and especially alcohol, I mean, we need to realize something in Saskatchewan. Saskatchewan, Alberta, we are allowing American booze into our provinces. We are small. We are 1.2 million people in Saskatchewan, another 4.8 in Alberta. That's 6 million in a country of 40. Let's go to Ontario, 13 million. Quebec, another 9. These are massive alcohol importers, massive. I think Ontario actually is one of the biggest in the world. You are not going to get Doug Ford to give up that, especially when the U.S. is attacking his province directly on the manufacturing side and the aluminum in Quebec. Those premiers will not give that up, and they don't have to. According to the Constitution, that alcohol, that all is part and parcel. So that is a very big thing that Carney has to worry about when he's negotiating, is what are my crazy premiers going to do, especially Ontario, Quebec, and BC. BC for the softwood lumber, though that goes back forever. But when the attack on auto manufacturing in Ontario and aluminum manufacturing in Quebec, they're going to retaliate. And that is one of the things they're going to do to retaliate. Let's look at Saskatchewan now and to a lesser extent Alberta. We're not getting hit very hard. We aren't. Yes, there might be some things on, but for the most part, our potash, our uranium, our oil and gas, and our grains and foods, Trump hasn't touched that. Those are all flowing into the United States very nicely. It's a dog and pony show. It really is.
0: You and I have talked on this topic before. You've called in before. I'm seeing a number of people on the text line saying, you know, if Pierre Poilievre was in the prime minister's chair, we would have a deal by now. I believe you and I have talked about this before, but do you have thoughts on that?
4: I do. I like Pierre Poilievre, and I think he would make a great prime minister. Does that mean he can solve the Donald Trump conundrum? God, no. People, can you remove your head from your... It is not true. This is a very unstable man, and he's dealing with things in Iran right now on top of this. He needs a win. The whole house of cards has fallen apart. He's got an election in November midterms where the House is going to be lost, so he's kind of becoming unstable on that side too. It's not a pretty picture, but please, conservatives, do not think Pierre Poilievre would give you a magic answer here. And I am a card-carrying conservative myself, but it is not true.
0: Okay, Jason, I'm going to move on. We've got lots of calls coming in. I always appreciate you joining the program. Thanks for the call. It is interesting, the number of people on the text line that are saying this is 100% because, you know, the Liberals have dragged their heels. This is a problem because we've got a Liberal government who doesn't want to make a deal. There's lots of those I'm summarizing, but there's lots of those comments in. But I'm also seeing comments on the other side saying, kind of like what we just heard from Jason, saying, look, I'm a conservative, always been a conservative, but I do not believe that Pierre Poilievre, had he been elected prime minister, would have had us in a different situation because of the unpredictability of what's going on south of the border, which is why I bring that up, because it's kind of this battle that I see going on the text line right now as well. Okay, Gene, don't go away. Gene in Saskatoon is my next caller right after the break here on 980 CJME and 650 CKOM.
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0: Welcome back to the show. We are in our open lines portion of the program. Text and phone lines are open for you. We're going to talk a little bit about this push by some citizens in Saskatoon to get a referendum vote on deed in just a second. But I want to stay on the trade talk for a second and bring Gene from Saskatoon into the conversation. Gene, welcome to the show. What do you think? Are we getting a trade deal? What are the irritants that are going to have to be dealt with to get us there?
1: I think one of the major irritants is

0: and allow our dairies in Western Canada to grow, they could double or triple in size.
1: It doesn't feel, Gene, like there's ever, certainly in the last, you know, I'm thinking about the last couple of prime ministers that we've had, both with the Liberal and the Conservatives, there doesn't seem to be an appetite to go there.
0: No, simply because Quebec holds too many votes,
1: yeah,
0: and they don't have the courage. Mm. It's just simply a lack of courage. It's not good business. It's just a lack of courage. It's just like Justin Trudeau saying there was not a business case for selling LNG. Natural gas, yeah, and oil.
1: Right. I remember that very well. In some ways, this is a really good opportunity. If you're prime minister and you don't want the political fallout of getting rid of supply management, this is a good reason to do it. Right. You could say, look, I didn't want to, but this is a high pressure negotiation we're going through with the states. And sorry, we said everything was on the table. We had to put it on the table. Maybe 1-877-332-8255. OK, Ken in Saskatoon wants to talk about Deed, which we are opening up the phone lines for the next half hour as well. Ken, start us off. What have you got?
2: Well, a couple things. First of all, I'm going to lose an awful lot of weight, which I need to lose by walking around and trying to get this petition signed, because I will definitely do that. And the other thing is that this issue will cost the Saskatchewan Party the next provincial election.
1: You think?
2: Because if they're going to put in this much money into an entertainment district in Saskatoon, most of the strength of the Saskatchewan Party is in rural Saskatchewan, and rural Saskatchewan is going to say, what about our hospitals? What about our basic services? You're putting this much money in there. Plus, there's a lot of people like me in Saskatoon. I'm a Saskatchewan Party supporter. I'm a member. I was a member at large. I resigned. I'll still vote for him because I lived under the NDP and I won't ever do that again. But all it would have taken for the government to do is, the provincial government to do, is say, if the city of Saskatoon can show that they have widespread support for this project, of course we'll be behind it. But instead, they just jumped in feet first. And I'll tell you, this doesn't have a lot of support.
1: I definitely deal with the both sides of this. And I feel like the louder, more prominent side on our program tends to be the people that are questioning the validity of this. So is a referendum where this is going to end up? I would think it'll be fairly easy to get 27,000 signatures, which is, I think, what they need in order to force a referendum. Keep in mind that provincial funding, by the way, is contingent on the federal funding. I just wanted to throw that in. The premier clarified that the last time he was on our program. Okay, we'll take our break, come back. Phone line's still open until 10 o'clock. Let's talk about the deed. Are they going to get the signatures they need to force a referendum? Is this the way to go? 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
5: 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I'm Gerald Bowman. A recent art purchase in Saskatoon has some people up in arms. It's these three giant plastic rocks worth about $300,000. There's a special meeting at Saskatoon City Hall happening right now. The former CEO of SaskTel Center is calling for a referendum on the plans for Saskatoon's new downtown event and entertainment district. Ken Wood has also launched a website, voteondeed.ca. A 10-cent per liter break at the pumps is due to end in a few weeks, but there's calls from the Canadian Taxpayers Federation for the federal fuel tax holiday to continue past Labor Day. Saskatchewan lending a hand when it comes to the BC wildfires, or rather fire hose. We've sent 2,000 lengths of fire hose to the Okanagan area. Saskatoon Berries just one win away from their first trip to the WCBL Championship. They beat the Miller Express 7-4 last night in Moose Jaw. Game 2 of the best of 3 goes tonight at Cairns Field. CKOM weather for today, mainly cloudy with a high 21. For tonight, partly cloudy, a low of 10. Then for tomorrow, sunny breaks, maybe some showers in the afternoon. Tomorrow's high 19. It's 9:31. I'm Gerald Bowman, 650 CKOM. CKOM.

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10: 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Inside the reactor, the nucleus or core of an atom is split and it releases a lot of energy, or heat. Then this split nucleus breaks other ones. Thus we have a chain reaction creating a lot of heat that we use to boil water and create steam, then spin a generator to create electricity. The key is to regulate the pace of the reaction. Now the reason we use uranium to do this is because a uranium nucleus is about ready to burst on its own because it's so jam-packed full of material. It's sort of like a natural balloon filled to capacity. 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It thus creates the heat that boils water and creates steam to spin a turbine and a generator like other sources of power. I'm Eric Anderson from CIMSA.
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0: Welcome back to Open Lines. Our text lines, our phone lines are open for you at 1-877-332-8255. We've got the Battle of the Political Stripes happening on the text line right now. So you've got, on one hand, you've got a text from someone like Colleen in Buena Vista who says, people talk about Donald Trump. Trump is not our leader. Mark Carney is, and where is he? A secret trip to Italy, and yet we worry about trust with Trump. We have a prime minister who continues to gaslight Canadians, zero transparency, on a trip where he flew out midnight Friday without any notice at a time of crisis in Canada. Trump is a short-term, irritating, antagonistic president. We have a so-called prime minister who, when the going gets tough, he runs away. So, Colleen, pointing the finger squarely at Prime Minister Mark Carney. Then we've got Al, who texts in and said, always great to hear the Maple MAGA who call into your radio show speculating on what's going on from the trade deal, considering they want to go back to prior to when Prime Minister Mark Carney was elected. The U.S. administration has repeatedly said they want to destroy the Canadian economy, and all the deals and contracts and investments that Prime Minister Mark Carney has brought to Canada ticks off the U.S. administration. All of our successes diversifying trade away from the USA scares them. He goes on to say, if you look at the last threat of USA adding another 50% tariffs, comes after numerous public announcements of billions of dollars in contracts, German submarines, those types of deals. Remember, the US administration refused to renew the Kuzma deal, not Mexico and Canada. Thank you, Al. Thank you, Colleen. Thank you to everyone texting in on the trade. We can keep talking about that if you'd like. I know there's lots of thoughts still coming through on the text line. I want to go back to a couple more local discussions. By the way, just hearing rumors here over the last couple of days that you remember we talked about the benches in downtown Saskatoon that the downtown Saskatoon bid was hoping would be removed, about 25 of them, because they are unsightly, they are not kept up properly, they are dirty, they have been thrown up on, defecated on, bled on, and they want them taken out and eventually replaced with something that will be maintained, will be cleaner, maybe not made of wood like made of metal, those types of things. Well, apparently there's similar conversations going on in a neighborhood in Regina, the Heritage neighborhood. They're looking at removing a number of benches, a number of actual bus shelters, because they are being, in the words of those that are considering removing them, they are being misused by people to sleep, to camp out. And that's not the purpose of those things. Of course, we know in Pepsi Park in Regina, they've got another encampment that is set up there, which is a complete, it's a disaster that this happens. And I was chief back when the first encampment set up there, and we basically worked with the city to give them an alternate indoor spot to go, and then we set the deadline. Everyone's got to be out by here, and we dismantled that encampment. We gave people a place to go. It was an indoor temporary facility. But anyone that thinks you're doing a person who's down on their luck a favor by letting them put up a tent in Pepsi Park in Regina or wherever else, you're not. Those tent cities end up being a cesspool of problems on so many different levels. That's not the best answer. I know there's advocates that say it is, but there's all kinds of problems that come with that. So the removal of benches and bus shelters is a topic that's alive and well. Also, today at the Governance and Priorities Committee meeting right now at City Hall, the public art budget discussion. Remember, we had City Councillor Randy Donauer on the show yesterday. He is planning on bringing a motion forward today to say we need to change the way we budget public art tied to capital funded projects, because the way it is right now, I believe it's any capital project that the city of Saskatoon undertakes under or over the budget of $5 million, 1% of that budget, 1% goes towards some sort of a public art project. So he is saying projects are big. That means budgets are big. That means we're spending a lot of money on public art, which has its purpose and has its place, but perhaps at a time where we know we've got a lot of other pressures to spend money, maybe now is not the time to do it. So we'll follow that closely. By the way, tomorrow morning on the show, the chair of Saskatoon's Public Art Advisory Committee, James Hahn, will join us. So we'll talk a little bit about, you know, the theory behind the purchase of those three rocks, which has been at the center of controversy over the last couple of weeks. We'll talk about budget levels, spending limits, criteria that's looked at in terms of artists from the province versus outside of the province, a variety of different things. We'll learn how the Public Art Advisory Committee adjudicates on these types of decisions tomorrow on the show. The other big story, of course, is about the deed. We know that there are many different sides to the downtown event and entertainment district. There are a number of people that don't feel this is the right way to go. It's too much money. It's not the right priority for the city. Then you've got a number of people who say, like the way we're going with this, but it should involve private investment so it doesn't fall on the back of taxpayers. Ken Wood, who we have had on our program before, he was on just a couple of weeks ago, the former CEO of Sask Place and Credit Union Center, had a news conference yesterday, a number of people there with him, calling for a referendum on the plans for Saskatoon's new downtown event and entertainment district. Basically, what he announced yesterday is not that he was starting to collect signatures, but that he was launching a website. And the website is voteondeed.ca. He announced that, by the way, in front of one of those new art rocks. Thought that was an interesting choice. But basically what he said was, if he was to initiate, like if he was to actually start collecting signatures today, then the clock starts ticking. He's got 90 days from the moment the first signature is collected to collect the appropriate amount of signatures, which, by the way, in Saskatoon is a valid petition has to be signed by eligible voters totaling 10% of the city's population. So it can't be kids. It has to be someone who could vote, and it has to total 10% of the city's population. So we're looking at about 26,700 signatures. So in order to get that many signatures, it sounds as if Ken Wood was saying, I'm not going to start collecting them right away. What I am going to do is I'm going to start raising awareness and getting a bit of an understanding on where people are at. I'm going to take the temperature with a website, voteondeed.ca. That's the website. So people can go onto the website and give a sense of how strong is the support. And if the support is there, then you can bet your bottom dollar that there will be people out pounding the pavement. We had Ken on the show this morning who already said, I will get my steps in because I will be one that goes out and does this. Now, I've talked to a number of people, and as recently as yesterday afternoon, who are great leaders in the community of Saskatoon, who fear that as much as a referendum gives everyone their say, it can give people a say without giving all of the appropriate information. And so if we're having a referendum, there is going to be heavy pressure on the city to put together a communication and information package that helps everyone understand all of the issues. Because sometimes voting on something based on simply a price tag or, you know, one or two points of the entire picture isn't the full picture. And again, people will also argue on the side of a referendum is essentially what you have every 4 years when you have an election. That gives you the opportunity to vote the people in who then you trust to make the decisions on your behalf. So there are those people that I hear and see on the text line all the time that also point out that that's why we elect people into these positions, so they can make these decisions because they invest the time. They understand all the nuances. They explore all of the different possibilities and avenues. So those are the people we should be trusting to make these decisions. Is a referendum the way to go for the city of Saskatoon? I saw a text earlier in the show, and I'm going to see if I can find it very quickly. A text suggesting that if we have a referendum, I'm going to have to do some work to dig it up, but it basically saying if we have a referendum, it shouldn't just be for the city of Saskatoon. This should be bigger than that, especially if the provincial government is going to throw in money. I think the texter was from, I want to say, Cortland Park or Warman, somewhere just outside of Saskatoon, suggesting that they would like to have their say as well. They don't live in Saskatoon, but they would like to have their say on whether or not this goes forward. 1-877-332-8255. What's on your mind? What would you like to see? Well, let me know. Phone and text lines are open for you. We'll take our break, come back, and wrap up our open lines to hear your comments here on 980 CJME and 650 CKOM.
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0: lot of different conversation streams going off of the text line. So many different people weighing in. So a couple of people wanting clarification on the numbers needed for a referendum. So again, the valid petition in the city of Saskatoon, according to the city referendum rules, has to be signed by eligible voters. So that's first and foremost. It's eligible voters that have to sign it, and it has to total 10% of the city's population. So right now, the number that is out there, and this is according to some numbers that have been provided by the city of Saskatoon, would be if you want a referendum to go ahead, you would need 26,700 signatures. Now, the message or the note that I had talked about of someone saying they would like to see this referendum go further outside was a text that we had from Brent. I found it here. Brent in Corman Park said, the referendum on deed should not just be limited to residents of Saskatoon. The amount of provincial tax money for this is still unknown. The cost of this dream legacy project has an enormous effect on the entire province. So Brent says, I'd like the referendum to be bigger than just Saskatoon. Then that sparks the conversation of, well, if it's a provincial referendum, then the numbers are different. It's no longer 26,000 and some odd signatures, which is, you know, another fair point. And then people are adding on to that. Well, how come Regina taxpayers aren't allowed a referendum on the overpriced aquatic center? So, you know, these conversations, to me, it's more about how they're funded. Like, I've said this before, and I realize with many people, this is not a popular thing, but I'm in favor of the deed. I'm in favor of the aquatic center. I get it. I'm a taxpayer too. I, though, feel, and remember, we talked with Ken Wood about this, I feel like it should be an injection of private investment to help make this happen. Yes, it gives naming rights and it might give some, you know, control of revenue. I don't know what the actual deal would look like. But doing it solely on the back of taxpayers, to me, is the flaw in the process. When you can get a private investor involved or a company involved, that's the way to go. Now, will the Muskeg Lake Cree Nation end up being that for the deed? I don't know. At this point, all they've done is signed an MOU to agree to continue to talk about it, right? Like, will continue to work towards what a deal might look like. It's an intention document at best. Paul in Regina said, okay, I'm in Regina, by the way, but for this topic, $300,000 for three plastic rocks is about a buck a person in Saskatoon. $1 billion for a hockey rink. Yeah, that seems excessive. In saying this, I like big ideas. Some things have major long-term implications cost-wise. I figure when it involves a sports partnership, the taxpayer ownership should get their fair share of the revenues. It's only business, right? And since sports teams always refer to the business of sport, they should completely understand this concept. I too like big ideas. I like when our cities, our communities, our province can dream big. And we've seen that happen. Look at communities like Bigger. Look at what's going on in Prince Albert. Look at what's going on in North Battleford. Like, we are seeing projects that are driven by, supported by community happening. And yeah, don't you think both Prince Albert and North Battleford have other things that they could spend money on? For sure they can. But they also have to dream and provide a destination that people want to not only show up for events, but build their family there and live there. You need to have these things to retain people in your community. So I'm still a supporter of the deed in Saskatoon. I'm still a supporter of the Aquatic Center in Regina. I think we have to get the funding model, the business case, out in a way that helps people feel relief as if this won't fall completely on the back of taxpayers. Now, does that form part of what the referendum ends up being? Well, time will tell. Again, if you want to show the way you feel, if you're in Saskatoon, you want to put your name down, this is not on the petition. This is on a website to gauge the support. VoteOnDeed.ca. That's the website that was launched yesterday. And of course, we will follow this along very closely, as we will the public art, as we will the topic of removing benches and bus shelters in our communities, all things that are bubbling to the surface. And just a little bit later on in the show, how far away should you be from the front door if you're going to have a smoke They're looking to change that rule in Saskatoon. Randy Shabilo later on the show to talk about that. 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

0: Good morning. It's 10 o'clock. I'm Kevin Martell. It is a double murder in Regina. Rock talk in Saskatoon. And why they're ditching grades for some students at one university. Right now in Regina, mostly cloudy and 17. In Saskatoon, mostly cloudy, 16. Breaking news this hour. New details are just coming in from Regina police, letting us know a 19-year-old woman is now charged after two people were found dead in Regina's North Central neighborhood early yesterday morning. Our Abby Severink is in the newsroom with the fresh details.
1: It's a double murder. Police are now confirming a 42-year-old woman and a 37-year-old man were reportedly shot and found dead outside of a home on Elphinstone early yesterday morning. A 19-year-old woman apparently left the scene and tried to hide from officers in a yard nearby, but she was bit by a police dog when they arrested her. And now Patricia Stevenson is facing two counts of second-degree murder and gun charges.
0: Thank you, Abby. Our Abby Zivering with a fresh update on this case. Downed scaffolding in Regina's downtown. The province's Ministry of Labor Relations and Workplace Safety is responding now to this, saying it is aware of the incident and is looking into it. That incident led to two men having to go to hospital. They're expected to recover. You can see a picture of the downed scaffolding right now at CJME.com and CKOM.com. Happening now, they're between a plastic rock and a hard place. In Saskatoon, a city committee meeting is underway talking about the controversial public art of three plastic rocks. They cost 300 grand. The debate is whether to limit money for public art installations. Councillor Randy Donhauer says they need to reshift their focus.
2: I think art has a place. Should it be $300,000 for one installation? I think most of our residents would say that's a little bit of a disconnect for them.
0: The three boulder sculptures are made from recycled plastic. There's talk in Saskatoon about giving people a direct say on whether a downtown event and entertainment project should go ahead. A website, voteondeed.ca, asks people to register their commitment to signing a petition that would push for a referendum on the topic. We're learning of a case of phony cattle brands. RCP say it happened in the arm of Martin near Moosomin. 197 head of cattle were inspected, and 99 of them had an altered brand over top of the original brand. As for the other 98, they had a phony new brand. 52-year-old man from the RM is now charged. Some in the Okanagan aren't happy with communication about wildfires. Carrie Gold lives in Summerland, B.C., and says she and 20,000 other evacuees are frustrated by the lack of information from official channels about the destruction and the fate of their community. She says it's unsurprising people have begun turning to social media and other sources of information to fill that void.
3: I'm shocked at how little leadership there is, how little guidance, how little information. You're left to your own devices. That's shocking to me.
0: That province says property damage is significant. If you have a Camry, heads up. Toyota is recalling more than 11,000 of this year's and last year's models in Canada. It's over a display error that may deactivate safety indicators like turn signals and hazard lights during startup. It is the end of the line for these vehicles. Edmunds Auto Experts are highlighting five of the most notable models that won't be around after this year. They're being discontinued. That includes the Ford Escape. After 25 years and four generations, Edmunds experts also say this year is the last year for the Volkswagen ID4, Jaguar F-Pace, Toyota GR Supra, and the Tesla Model S. A major university in the U.S. is doing away with grades for some freshmen. Beginning next fall, instead of getting an A, B, C, or D, some first-semester freshmen at the University of Michigan will get only a pass or no credit. Neither will count toward their GPA. The university says this will allow students to explore a subject that may not come easily to them, or take a course in a new field without the fear a low grade may have on long-term consequences. Ottawa is spending $24 million to study how cannabis affects the brain.
4: This is your brain on drugs. Any questions?
0: It'll study people of varying ages. A consortium aims to establish scientific evidence about both potential harms and benefits of pot. Well, it's your chance to see one of the most recognizable meteor showers of the year here in Saskatchewan. The Perseids are set to peak tonight into early tomorrow morning. And under ideal dark sky conditions, you can see up to 100 shooting stars an hour. But it might be tough to see in Regina and Saskatoon with some clouds in the forecast. 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The time now is 10:05. A new rain looks to be on the way in Saskatoon and central Saskatchewan. Clouds today, there's a 30% chance of rain with a high of 21. Tonight, a few clouds, some fog, and 10. Tomorrow, another 30% chance of rain with a high of 19. In Regina and southern Saskatchewan, a few clouds today as well, 30% chance of rain. Storm risk, high of 21. Tonight stays pretty cloudy, some fog in the mix, a low of 12. Tomorrow, cloudy again, another 30% chance of rain with a high of 20. Right now across the province, the Battlefords at 16, Prince Albert 15, Swift Current 14, Weyburn 17, Estevan 19, Yorkton 17, Moose Jaw 16. Right now in Saskatoon, mostly cloudy, west wind at 8, 16 degrees. And in Regina, mostly cloudy, northwest wind at 10, and it's 17 degrees. The time now is 10:06. I'm Kevin Martell.
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0: Bray, good to have you here. No, it's not my birthday. But we are playing the music because a topic has bubbled up here. It's actually been raised twice in conversations that I've been in. And the first time I kind of let it go by because it really didn't have impact on me. It was the cost of birthday parties. We're talking about children's birthday parties. But the second time it came up was in a conversation. It was friends of mine who had a child that was going to a birthday party where they were given a gift registry, okay, much like you would do for a wedding. So don't just go out and buy a gift. Sign up for the registry, and then you can see what the child whose birthday it is wants. So you can buy the gift on the registry. But also there was a fee. Like there was a cost to attend the birthday party because they were renting, you know, I don't want to get into specifics because I don't want to out the person that was talking to me, but they were renting a facility. There were a lot of costs that come with that. So if you want to come to this birthday party, sign up for the registry so you know what gift my child wants. Oh, and can you send $20 with your child to help cover the costs of what's going to be a very fun afternoon? I was an outsider on the conversation, but I did stick my nose in and I said, really? Like, that's what's happening? Now, people in the group that were there talking, many of them said, well, that hasn't been my experience, but it did lead to a conversation about the pressure that a lot of parents feel right now to make their child's big day big. Because more and more we're seeing elaborate birthday parties and they can be extravagant and a lot of money can be spent on them. Like, is it for the child or is it for the parents? Like, where is that coming from? So this conversation to me was interesting enough that I said, I'd love to hear, well, first of all, if you have any experiences with this. Boy, it's sure a long way from the birthday parties I remember as growing up, and I have no complaints. Like, my birthday parties were literally, you could have a few friends over, we'd have cake, they'd bring you a gift, maybe they wouldn't, and we wouldn't even really have anything organized. I mean, we had lots of, I was on a farm, but we had lots to do, we'd go out and play, we'd whatever. Keep in mind, my birthday's in February, so if we were going out to play, it was probably hockey on the dugout. This is where someone like Jen Dean can come in and maybe enlighten us a little bit about this and provide some context to it. Jen, of course, a parenting and health coach. She's the host of A Better Life with Jen Dean. Great program. You can hear Sundays at 3 o'clock on our radio station. And I've connected with Jen Dean today by phone. Jen, thanks for taking the call.
1: Oh, I'm so excited to talk about this, Evan.
0: So is this really, like, how widespread is this kind of trend of extravagant children's birthday parties?
1: Well, I think you're onto something. I don't know anyone that has been invited to a gift registry birthday party, but it's coming. It's coming. And I have heard of people saying, hey, we want to do this thing. And they've said, you don't have to bring a gift, but if you could just contribute to the party. But yet we all know you still got to bring a gift, Evan.
0: Right.
1: So you got to do both. Yeah. It is getting out of hand. When do we just say this is enough? Apparently, the average birthday party right now is $445. So it appears to me that as parents, either we have to spend a lot of money and look at, you know, $600, maybe renting a space, having, you know, people come in, or we have to stay up till 2 a.m. for weeks on end, creating some extravagant memory that we've seen on Pinterest. It's not good.
0: I wonder, I mean, I've seen a couple of stories that have been published online about this. They call children's birthday parties are the new weddings because of the amount of money that's being spent and it becomes an entire experience. Is this pressure, like, do you think this is pressure from parents, from the kids? Where is this coming from?
1: I think kids are always going to say, sure, you can spend more money on me, mom and dad. I think it's up to us. You know what it reminds me of, Evan? Do you remember hearing things when you were a kid like, well, if all your friends ate dirt, would you?
0: Yeah. That's something my mom would have said. Yeah.
1: Yes, this is what's happening. We are expecting our kids to stand up and to be okay and be different. And yet we feel the pressure from stories, from ads, from social media. We feel like we have to compete with this, but someone's got to go first, Devin, and right. I think it needs to be us. We need to lower the bar.
0: Right. Well, you said social media. I was reading a story online referring to them as Instagram birthday parties, because it's the experience is one thing, but it's what you put, the pictures and videos you put on social media truly tell the story. At least that's the way society feels today.
1: Yeah, yeah. They don't tell the story of mom losing her mind beforehand, staying up till 3 a.m. getting everything ready. And a third of parents are going into debt with birthday parties. This has to stop. If we want our kids to live differently and not feel that pressure, can we go first? And can I just say, like, from the parenting side, connection beats perfection every time. Mm. Every time.
0: I feel like that is such an important part of this, because if you think about some of the best memories you have as a child, I can't say for sure, but in my life, most of them aren't about how much money was spent, right? It's about the experience, who was there, what you were doing. I mean, sometimes it wasn't about spending money at all, right? But I feel like I sound like an old guy when I'm constantly reminiscing about back in my day, we wore paper hats and had a deep and delicious McCain's cake. That's what we ate.
1: I know. One year, I decided to try something. I made a kitty litter cake, Evan. And so I invited my son's friends over for birthday. And I bought like a kitty litter pan and a scoop, and I scooped out little pieces of poo for and none of the kids would eat it, Evan. It was so perfect.
0: It was a fail. It was good, but it was a fail with the kids.
1: Yes.
0: You mentioned, I think you said something like a third of parents using credit cards. I pulled out some stats. So there was a survey in 2025. 42% of parents use credit cards to fund their kids' parties. 32% dip into their savings. Which, I mean, I guess you could argue, well, that's maybe what a savings account is for, but it just speaks to the lavish nature of this. And so, I mean, at what point, I guess the question is it the parents that have to say no to the kids, or is it just us as society that have to kind of rein this in a little bit?
1: Well, I think parents, we have to say no. We just have to, someone's got to go first. Once we can start it, then society will come alongside, and then, and not that I want to shame anyone. Hey, if that's your dream to do that and you love staying up all night building a castle in the basement, then fine, do it. But don't do it because you feel like you have to. Don't do it because of the pressure.
0: Right. As I expected would happen. There's a lot of great texts coming in on the text line. So, and I love that, because I would love to know, number one, have you experienced one of these extravagant birthday parties, or do you just want to reminisce about the ones that you used to have? These are always such good conversations, Jen.
1: So good. So good. By the way, Evan, I'm inviting you to my birthday party, and I have a registry at a jewelry store. I'll send you the link.
0: That's good to know. I'll keep that in mind. Hey, just very quickly, what would you say? So if you're talking with a parent, you do lots of parenting coaching, life coaching. Mm-hmm. If you're talking with a parent who's struggling with this, the expense, the cost, what type of thing would you talk to them about?
1: What I would love to do is sit down with them and to think about, what are the values? How do you want this birthday to feel? How do you want your child to feel? And then let's go after that feeling, not through money, not through purchasing a something. You know, if you want adventure, well, let's come up with an adventure. Let's come up with a scavenger hunt. Let's go for a hike. Let's do something. And you know what? Maybe they invite a couple of friends and you go out for dinner somewhere. So it doesn't necessarily mean that you have to do everything on your own to save money. It just means that we're going to do it on a smaller scale and go after that connection piece. Mm.
0: Love it. This is exactly why I wanted to chat with you, Jen. I appreciate you popping by. I love your show, by the way. Great job of A Better Life Sundays at 3 o'clock. It's a great listen. Wow.
1: Thank you so much. I can't wait to have you as a guest, Evan.
0: Let's do it. Let's set it up, Jen. Thanks so much.
1: Thank you.
0: Jen Dean, parenting health coach. She's host of A Better Life with Jen Dean. You can hear that Sundays at 3 o'clock. What have you experienced in terms of birthday parties? Is this a thing, whether it's with your children, with your grandchildren, or, you know, what was the extravagant one that you went to? or that you remember from your youth? Because I can tell you, I have lots of great birthday party memories, although none of them I don't think would be in the extremity. I mean, yeah, we always had a cake, always got a couple of gifts from friends, all of that fun stuff. But you weren't going into debt. You weren't setting up a gift registry. You weren't paying $1,000 for balloons or $500 for a birthday cake. 1-877-332-8255. Let's take a break. We'll come back, and I want to get to some of these texts and your thoughts on birthday parties for kids here on 980 CJME and 650 CKOM.
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5: The weather in Saskatchewan can change on the drop of a dime. Punishing, pounding rain, funnel clouds, wicked whipping wind. 650 CKOM takes weather coverage seriously. We're staffed 7 days a week to bring you breaking weather coverage. Rely on 650 CKOM severe weather updates.
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6: 650 CKOM Advantage Saskatchewan for Speedy Vacuum with Paul Martin, Saskatchewan's leading business commentator.
7: The city of Saskatoon stands among the five top cities in the country when it comes to diversification of export markets. When the imposition of tariffs by the U.S. prompted a push for Canadians to look for alternate markets, Saskatoon, along with Kelowna and Calgary, did the best job of taking up that challenge, according to the Canadian Chamber of Commerce. I'm Paul Martin.
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I just had the funniest text on my personal phone from a buddy, actually a fella who I haven't talked to for quite a while. He said, Evan, I have a great birthday party memory that involves you. Do you remember when we were invited to our friend's party? We were about 12 or 13 years old, and we were asked to bring our 22s. Because they had a gopher problem, and they sent us all out, and we did. We went out, and we shot gophers for about 2 hours. I'm guessing to some people that probably sounds like the most ridiculous thing in the world, but oh my gosh, I had not thought of that memory until I got this text message, and I appreciate you reminding me of it, because it was a blast. You can put that in quotes if you want. 1-877-332-8255. Todd in Big Sky, Montana said, Evan, if I told my dad I had to go to someone's birthday party and pay to attend, he would have said, well, I guess that makes it simple. You're not going. Todd says, I was raised on the farm too. I quit having birthdays after I was about 9 years old. For me, a good birthday was the motorcycle and the pastures with my buddies. So the reason we're having this conversation is because of the way in which, and there's lots of different articles and stories out there, birthday parties are going. And we're talking about children's birthday parties. Like, gone are the days where you buy a cake, you invite some kids over, and maybe you give them a goodie bag when they leave. I noticed the text from Ian, who said, that's what we used to do. We used to give out gift bags to the attendees as they were leaving. And there's a, you know, a little candy in there and a whatever, a whistle or whatever. Just some little things that you probably were able to buy at the equivalent of the dollar store. We have gone back. This is Ryan in Saskatoon. We've gone back to just having the kids' friends over to our place. And we actually ask them to bring money for the food bank. That's an interesting one. So Ryan's not the only one. I've seen a couple of people on the text line saying, you know, we don't need a lot more toys. So instead of gifts, we just ask people to bring money for the food bank. Ryan does say in his text, I'm still trying to convince my wife to bake one of those money cakes. Another great memory, right? Having a quarter stuck in the middle of the baked into the cake. And if, you know, your mom was conscious about health and safety, she maybe put it in a baggie for you. So you know, the money didn't actually touch the cake, but otherwise chew your cake wisely, because there could be coins in there. I don't think they do that anymore. 1-877-332-8255. Some people are saying, you know what, when you're going out, if you're having it at a venue or you hire like a magician, for instance, it can get expensive. Lorraine joining that conversation. Beth from Saskatoon. Last birthday I attended for a child, there was no gift opening because it wasn't fair to the other children. Question mark, question mark, question mark. So you took a gift, but you didn't have the opportunity to watch the child, the birthday boy or girl, open the gift. Cheryl in Saskatoon kind of bringing this back to reality, saying, you know, there's a lot of families right now that can barely afford to put food on the table. These extravagant birthday parties are ridiculous. Just let the kids get together, create their own play, keep the gifts simple. It will also help kind of the kids, set the kids up for what they will expect later, which is a fair point. I think about the precedent. Never thought I'd use the word precedent when we're talking about children's birthday parties, but what precedent are we setting for kids if we're throwing these big, you know, rented venue, professional entertainer, balloon artists, decorations, catered food, a custom cake, personalized invitations, themed party favors, a photographer? Like, this is it. This is what some birthday parties look like. 1-877-332-8255. Evan, any chance you want to bring your 22 and come to my farm?

0: sounds like these parents are going to have to deal with more kids who won't sit down on an airplane when it takes off. Trent, thank you. Here's a text. I don't remember a birthday party that had a particular theme or even decorations, really. We played in the basement or in the yard. Maybe we got a little goodie bag sent home with us. The extravagant ones were the parties that had money in the cake. There you go. Money in the cake coming back again. This idea of spending a lot of money and having expensive birthday parties has extended to stags and stagettes. This is Brent in Swift Current. We got married years ago. Stags consisted of a group of guys going to someone's garage, playing poker and socializing. Now they plan trips down to Vegas or Mexico, having guests spend hundreds of dollars to come to your stag, and women do the same thing. And it gets very, very tough. Oh, I've started an avalanche of texts with the Gopher Hunt birthday party. Gosh, that's funny. I'm just seeing, you know, Brent in Cormant Park say, I love that. That's a fantastic idea. Luke said, I just did a 60th birthday party for my wife. I supplied homemade burgers, fries, cake, and a little bit of wine. It was about $500 for 30 people. That's not bad. Like, $500 for 30 people. That's pretty good. All right. This is a good conversation. I'm gonna save these texts. There's some good ones coming in. I'll save them. I'm gonna try and get to a few more of them before the end of the show. Thank you for that. Should we be changing the smoking policy? It already has changed in Regina. Now 10 meters outside of an establishment if you want to smoke. Saskatoon is looking to go that way, and not everyone is happy about it. We'll have that conversation when we come back on 980 CJME and 650 CKOM.
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2: It's 10:30. Good morning, I'm Kevin Martell. Breaking, 2 deaths in Regina's North Central neighborhood are now considered 2 murders. Police are charging 19-year-old Patricia Stevenson with 2 counts of second-degree murder after police got a report a man and woman had been shot dead after scaffolding fell from a building in Regina's downtown. Now, the province's Ministry of Labor Relations and Workplace Safety says it's looking into it. 2 men were hurt, but should recover. Debate is happening right now at Saskatoon City Hall about whether to limit money for public art installations. It comes after 3 plastic rocks cost that city $300,000. Canadian reps are in Washington this week talking trade, but so far we don't have word whether Canada's trade deal with the U.S. and Mexico is successfully renewed. And the Perseid meteor shower peaks tonight into tomorrow morning, though it may be hard to see in Saskatchewan with some clouds. On that note, new rain could fall in Saskatoon and central Saskatchewan. Cloudy today. There's a 30% chance of rain. High of 21. Tonight, a few clouds, some fog, and 10. Tomorrow, another 30% chance of rain with a high of 19. In Regina and southern Saskatchewan, clouds today, 30% chance of rain. Storm risk, high of 21. Tonight stays pretty cloudy, some fog, and a low of 12. Tomorrow, cloudy again, another 30% chance of rain, the high of 20. Right now in Regina, some clouds, northwest wind at 14, 20 degrees. In Saskatoon, mostly cloudy, northwest wind at 10, 16 degrees. It's 10:31. I'm Kevin Martell, and now the Real Ag Minute with Sean Haney.
3: Prairie farmers pulling into the driveway this harvest will benefit from updated Canadian Grain Commission grading rules designed to better reflect true end-use quality. The revisions, which officially took effect August 1st, target amber durum, all wheat classes, and red lentils. Most notably for durum growers, updated definitions for darkened kernels and smudge reflect research showing darkened seeds have far less impact on semolina processing quality than severe midge damage. That shift helps prevent unnecessary grade discounts at delivery while keeping the high-quality exports moving to global buyers. In red lentils, the CGC is eliminating contrasting classes as a grading factor. This modernizes standards to accommodate new red lentil varieties featuring unique seed coat colors, preventing improper segregation while preserving export consistency. For growers preparing for harvest, these science-based updates mean a fairer assessment at the primary elevator and a better match for what processing end users actually pay for. I'm Sean Haney.
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6: Up to about the year 1800, humans lived a lot like other animals. If there was more food, more people were born. If there was less food, more of us died. But then we started to use coal and oil for energy, and things changed rapidly. Energy allowed the population to grow more rapidly than ever before and sustain ourselves. Energy allowed us to create surpluses and stockpiles of things like food. It also allowed us to focus on science and research rather than just surviving. This ability to focus led to a massive increase in knowledge and then better ways to do things and then more energy and then the self-perpetuating loop fed on itself. But now, with more and more people, we're running out of land. So we need to fertilize to create more food from less land. And so our potash, one of the three key ingredients in fertilizer, is becoming more valuable every day. I'm Eric Anderson from CIMSA.
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0: Back to the show. It's a Wednesday morning. So good to have you along. Thank you so much for joining us. It feels to me, and this is just kind of the up and down roller coaster ride of this show, that sometimes, you know, we'll go for a while and all of a sudden every topic we're talking about pertains to the city of Regina. And for a while there, I mean, we had the call to prayer stuff that was going on. There was a number of things. Right now, things have heated up in Saskatoon. Okay, we're talking about the Art Rocks and that installation. Of course, we know that that meeting is happening today at the Governance and Priorities Committee. Will they change the rules on how public art is funded? And I mentioned tomorrow morning, I've got the chair of Saskatoon's Public Art Advisory Committee, James Hahn, joining us on the show. So we'll continue to talk about that. There's the deed and everything that goes along with that. And of course, the new push for taking the temperature on the appetite for a referendum on that topic. So we've got that. Well, now there's this other topic. If you are a smoker in Saskatoon, you might have to walk a little bit further before you light up, because the city is considering expanding the non-smoking buffer around doors, windows, and air intakes from 3 meters to 10 meters. That's roughly the length of three cars. So that might sound straightforward. And I know some people will say, well, it's already happened in some communities. Regina, for example, has made this change. The provincial standard is 3 meters. So 10 meters is obviously quite a bit more than that. So on paper, it sounds straightforward. But think about a denser commercial area and what a 10-meter buffer means. If I move 10 meters from the front door of the establishment that I'm having a beer in with a buddy, and I want to smoke, I might be 10 meters from that door, but in a dense community, it means I'm 1 meter from the door of the business next door. So I got to have to go further or try and go across the street. Well, there's businesses across the street here as well. So this has an implication. And is it like, where is this coming from? Is it complaint driven? Are people saying the smokers are a problem? This is a conversation that I know Randy Shabilo is happy to have. Randy, the executive director of the Riversdale Business Improvement District. We've had Randy on the show, although I don't think I've had Randy on since he was the grand marshal of the Saskatoon X Parade. Congratulations on that distinction.
1: Thank you.
0: That's a big deal.
1: Yep. I appreciate being here. Yes, it was an honor.
0: Yeah, that's awesome. I said I love the fact that Saskatoon has a parade. I know Regina got rid of their Buffalo Days. It used to be called the Buffalo Days Parade a number of years ago. But I think a parade's great. Cities love it.
1: I look forward to seeing you in next year's parade.
0: Yeah, okay. Well, I can be there. I can ride on a float and throw some peanuts out or whatever. Yep. Sure. Okay, so let's talk about this smoking thing. I'm guessing on behalf of Riversdale Bid, you've got an opinion on it. I know you've had some conversation with the city. Can you just start with your thoughts?
1: Well, I think the larger picture, if we step back and look at bids as a whole, business improvement districts, we call them malls without walls. So in terms of management, we have mall management, but bid management is essentially managing an area where businesses have signed on to pay property tax and over and above that a levy to run the business improvement district to deliver the issues of the day for the board that's been appointed by council. Mm-hmm. So if business owners see zoning as an issue, or they see parking rates or crime and safety as the primary cause that they're going to focus on, they would instruct the executive director and the staff to deal with those issues as best as we can.
0: Right.
1: So when I look at, you know, my dashboard, if you will, of things that I'm following, and we are trying to develop a nighttime economy, what does that look like post 6 p.m.? Now, we do have restaurants and bars that are open, you know, in advance of 5 p.m. But where does the staff go? Where do the customers go, the owners? Where can they go to socialize as a smoking public with something that is legal? So we can't take alcohol out on the street, but the law already exists provincially for 3 meters.
0: Right.
1: My office has not had a complaint. This is my 20th year. Never had a complaint about smoking in front of my business, or that mm-hmm. customer comes over here and sits in my doorway. But we have had an inordinate amount of complaints for people sleeping in doorways and people smoking illegal substances
0: right.
1: in doorways that aren't currently being dealt with. So the bigger question from my desk is, how does this get enforced, whatever distance you make it, because what's happening now isn't being dealt with at all.
0: I've heard, and it's more anecdotally than anything, that really the bylaw, even as it stands right now, isn't heavily enforced. It's what I've heard is maybe, if anywhere, it's happening in school grounds or at schools is where they're focusing on it the most in terms of enforcement. But do you have a sense from the city? Like if they go ahead with the 10 meters, are we going to see cigarette cops standing on the corners?
1: I don't know how the enforcement will occur in light of what just happened August 5th at the Planning and Development Committee in terms of downtown bid, looking at their benches and how to manage the behaviors associated with that. But if we look at the report from page 2 that was presented to council, they're getting 1 to 3 complaints annually with 15 to 25 tickets issued typically around high schools.
0: Right.
1: Which, if I'm looking at it again through the lens of the business owner, I'm trying to attract people to an area in Riversdale to come down to a wildly successful restaurant scene. We've got some chef-driven restaurants that are hitting the national scope as recently as yesterday. I just got an email about that. How do I attract people that of all stripes, colors, and vices, if you will, how can I accommodate them because they bring an economy with them as well? And how is that attractive for them to come in and associate with people in a social environment? So on one hand, if you're going to buy a pair of jeans, probably not going to be going out for a smoke while you're shopping. But if you're over the course of an evening going for supper, appetizers, drinks, or just a social with a bunch of friends, someone or maybe two of you might want to step outside, have a smoke break, and come back in and carry on. How do you do that and accommodate that in a meaningful way for some dignity of sorts for people that do need that? I don't personally smoke, but I can understand as a business owner, and many have told me now that, you know, does this bylaw, two of them have mentioned to me, does this include fentanyl?
0: Well, so I think that's a fair ask. I think that's a fair ask, Randy, because Randy Shabilo is my guest, executive director with the Riversdale Business Improvement District. I've even seen just on the text line this morning the number of people that have said, you know, if our city was clean and void of any issues and we were running a tight ship and we had no problems and whatever, you know, then these conversations are important to have. But until we're at that point, and I feel like you and the team at Riversdale can talk about this as well as anybody, you know, people loitering, people causing problems, people shooting up or doing smoking drugs, however they're consuming drugs, this is an issue that I know you feel isn't being dealt with aggressive enough.
1: And to that point, bylaw 2954, of which there were 27 items, the previous city council had removed 20 of the 27 that would have effectively dealt with the loitering and the both from the business standpoint. So I, as a business owner, could not put out my sandwich boards or tables and chairs and block traffic, nor could the general public block access to my store and on the sidewalk and so on. But if we look at the warming shelter on Avenue C, the chaos that's ensued there without any true enforcement of keeping the sidewalk clear, where I have a business owner wanting to set up a table and chairs, needs a permit, has to set certain guidelines and pay fees. And we've heard from the disability community that anyone who's blind may have trouble navigating around the table and chairs. Well, no one's said anything specifically about someone's shopping cart and sleeping bags that are spilled all over the sidewalk either. So that needs to be addressed equally. And to that end, the bid had put in place the community support officers in 2011 to turn this around and say, from the business community, that I might add, we took $550,000 for streetscaping from the Streetscape Reserve and put it directly into to kickstart this program.
0: Right.
1: So we're deficient now in our maintenance that's happening on the street. But it was an eye to strengthening the panhandling bylaw at that time, and we did all of that. Inspector Ballard was at the helm at the time. What we saw was that we were still giving tickets to the same people. So we followed Calgary and Winnipeg's lead, and we came up with our hybrid program to say, what do you need? You know, Evan, this is the third time we're coming to you today in front of this doorway to the business. You can't stay here. Well, I lost my job, and I'm addicted, or I have alcoholic problems, and my wife left me, and I have no place to live. So let's deal with those. Now, if you take that advice and that help and assistance, that's what the business community wanted. But if you refuse the offer, you still can't sleep in front of this doorway.
0: Right. Doesn't give you the right. Yeah.
1: So now here's your ticket. So to those that say, well, you can't get a poor person to pay a ticket, they can work those off with fine options. Sure. So there is a way to repay that debt to society.
0: And you are giving them an alternative.
1: At the end of the day, you cannot do what you're doing because of the disruption to the majority of the people who are seeking free passage on that sidewalk.
0: What are you hearing from, I'm assuming you've talked with Shauna Nelson, I'm assuming you've talked with other leaders in the city, because this is not just going to affect Riversdale, this will affect the city of Saskatoon. What are you hearing from others? Similar concerns?
1: We have had conversations. This bylaw, I guess the email that was initiated by the city solicitor, in my opinion, came out of the blue. We were not advised that this was going to be something that had been worked on since 2025, and the background work that had gone into it is very substantive. It is a complex issue because of the Provincial Cities Act, as well as the bylaws that are currently governing it. But at the end of the day, we weren't asking for any changes. There was no complaint-driven process, so if you're saying that there's 1 to 3 complaints annually, I would probably bet a month's salary that you're going to get more complaints about the loitering and public discourse on the sidewalks than you are about sidewalk use for smoking.
0: Can you hang on for a sec? We'll take a break and come back. I want to finish up with a couple of things. Randy Shabilo is my guest, executive director of the Riversdale Business Improvement District. We'll take a break and be right back here on 980 CJME and 650 CKOM.
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14: A recent survey for Royal LePage says half the people living in Canada's three major cities would consider moving to a center with more affordable housing if they could secure a job. And the survey ranked Regina as the most affordable capital city in the country, and overall, number five. I'm Paul Martin.
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0: lots of uptick on the text line. We're talking about the possibility the city of Saskatoon is looking at expanding the no smoking buffer zone around doors, windows, and air intakes from 3 meters to 10 meters. 3 meters is the provincial standard. 10 meters, the city of Regina has gone to this, but as we've been talking about with Randy Shabilo, who is the executive director of the Riversdale Business Improvement District, this has implications, especially for areas that are dense commercial areas. I see a text on the text line asking, what is this going to do with apartment balconies, townhouse decks, even narrow housing developments? How does this come into play? There's lots to consider here, Randy.
1: There is, and I think if you look at increasing the amount of density for housing in downtown areas, there are many live-work areas that could spill over with people mm-hmm. on the sidewalk below my apartment that smoke would waft over. But at the same time, given the outdoors, I think there needs to be a balance. And this is a very fine balancing act that I think anyone in that position would have trouble trying to find that middle ground mm-hmm. that would balance all the opposing views. So if whatever we can do in this case for assisting business to function, because they are handcuffed in so many ways in different areas of the city and in Riversdale in particular, we're looking for what can the bylaws do to accommodate and allow business to flourish and still attract right. that customer. If I look at what the Dakota Dunes has done to accommodate the smoking public, they've created an area that's welcoming for people that smoke that can still enjoy themselves in that environment. I guess, the next question, I'll pose it to you, is what happens if the deed or the arena site does become an urban First Nation and they do have control over smoking there? Mm-hmm. Would smoking then be allowed on that ground or someplace?
0: You bring up a very interesting
1: sorry
0: question.
1: Sorry to blow that up.
0: No, that's good. We have 1 minute left. Just quickly, your thoughts as a community leader. You've been a community leader in Saskatoon for years. Your thoughts on the deed and now what looks to be a bit of a push for a referendum.
1: Yep. I can tell you that I ran for council in 2003, supporting the casino across the street from TCU Place on the parking lot where the arena is proposed. There is a greater need to have some symbiotic relationships to support the hotels that are downtown, support Riversdale and Broadway that are adjacent to the downtown. Idyllwild is merely a street. It's just a physical barrier. But I've said it for years that downtown sneezes, Riversdale gets the cold. I need a strong downtown to help us as well. So that spills over Idyllwild and that increases opportunities for employment, for housing. But the referendum, if we look at where the casino is today because of the referendum then, if we look at where Sastel Center is because of the referendum then, I would really prefer that people take a step back and look at what does this mean with a new convention center, with a new arena, and the whole entire downtown.
0: Which speaks to making sure there's some good communication and education that takes place if there is a referendum, so
1: exactly.
0: people understand yep. what they're voting on. Randy, always appreciate you popping by the studio. Thanks for the check-in today. Randy Shabilo, Executive Director, Riversdale Business Improvement District. Okay, Saskatchewan's smartest radio listener. Is that you? We'll find out. We've got the question ready to go, last week's winner ready to go, and your opportunity to win this week coming up after the break here on 980 CJME and 650 CKOM.
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6: It's 11 o'clock. I'm Gerald Bowman. Two dead in Regina and now an arrest. Canada's negotiating position is coming into sharper focus as talks with the U.S. intensify.
7: Certainty is the thing that you want to get from a trade agreement.
6: And cattle brand fraud at a Saskatchewan farm. Right now in Saskatoon, cloudy, 16 degrees in Regina, mainly sunny and 20. We begin the hour with breaking news when Regina police say a 19-year-old woman has been arrested after two people were found dead in North Central. Police now confirming a 42-year-old woman and 37-year-old man were reportedly shot and found dead outside a home on Elphinstone early yesterday morning. Police say Patricia Stevenson tried to hide from officers in a yard nearby. She was bit by a police dog when they arrested her. Reporter Jillian Massey has the very latest from Regina Provincial Court.
8: As prison guards ushered Patricia Stevenson into the prisoner's box, one of her family members began to sob. Stevenson called back, "Sorry, Mom, I love you," before the judge read her charges. The 19-year-old is facing two counts of second-degree murder and two gun charges. The Crown is opposing her release right now. Stevenson applied for legal aid. As she was escorted back to cells, she kissed her hand and held it up to the glass where her mom's hand was resting. At Regina Provincial Court, I'm Jillian Massey.
6: Canada-U.S. trade talks are intensifying with negotiations and negotiators now in contact virtually every day. But Ralph Goodale, who is a member of Prime Minister Mark Carney's Council on Canada-U.S. Relations, says don't expect a deal just because August 19th is looming. That's when new 50% levies on Canadian imports are scheduled to take effect.
7: The Canadian side is working very diligently, but the trade negotiators that we have involved in this process are superb at their work. They've done their homework. They know what they're doing.
6: Goodale says with dairy, alcohol, autos, and tariffs all on the table, Canada's goal is clear. Get the best possible access to the U.S. market with certainty that it will last. Happening right now, the former CEO of Saskatoon's Arena says he wants to see democracy play a role in the downtown event and entertainment district process. Ken Wood says he's giving people in Saskatoon a voice by opening up a website. It's called voteond.ca. He says the website is a step before an official petition and then a referendum.
9: Strong initial registration will be critical. It will help us recruit volunteers, organize neighborhood canvassing.
6: Wood says other cities would be lucky to have a place like SaskTel Center to host their big events and concerts. Cattle fraud east of Regina. RCMP tell us a 52-year-old man now faces charges after a report of altered cattle brands at a farm in the RM of Martin. That's near Moosomin. 197 head were inspected. 99 of them had a phony brand over top the original brand. The other 98 had a new brand, which was fake. Well, the ups and downs of gas prices have the Canadian Taxpayers Federation asking governments for a break. Gage Hobrick wants Prime Minister Mark Carney to extend the current holiday on the federal fuel tax. It's supposed to end after Labor Day, and he's calling for a provincial gas tax cut. Hobrick says history shows oil companies don't just make up the difference with higher prices.
10: Back in 2024, the Manitoba government cut its provincial gas tax for an entire year, and during that entire year, Manitoba had the lowest gas taxes in the country.
6: He says the provincial fuel tax alone means an extra $15 to fill up a pickup truck, $11 for a minivan. New this morning, the federal government has announced a $24 million investment in cannabis and brain health research. A group of 10 research teams from across the country will work together to study how cannabis affects the brain in people at various ages. The aim is to establish scientific evidence about the potential benefits and harms of cannabis. Oh, a dominant performance by the Saskatoon Berries last night in their first game of the Western Canadian Baseball League East Final. As Green Zone sports reporter Scott Roblin tells us, the Berries are knocking on the door of a championship series 3 years in the making.
11: It's a spot the Saskatoon Berries haven't been able to break through before. Up 1-0 in the WCBL East Final with a shot at advancing to their first league championship. But it's one step at a time for the Berries, who earned a 7-4 Game 1 victory in Moose Jaw against the Miller Express. Led by home runs from Ethan Murdoch and Mason Rell, as well as a 2-RBI evening from Nash Nichols to put Moose Jaw on the ropes. And while Moose Jaw tries to stay alive Wednesday, the Berries will look to finally get over that hurdle and advance to the championship series. I'm Scott Roblin.
6: 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It's 11:05. Forecast for Saskatoon and central Saskatchewan, staying mainly cloudy for today with a high 21. In Regina and southern Saskatchewan, partly cloudy, high 21 degrees. Right now in the Battleford, 17, Prince Albert, 18, Swift Current, 15, Moose Jaw, 18. In Saskatoon, cloudy, 16 degrees. In Regina, mainly sunny and 20. It's 11:06. I'm Gerald Bowman.
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1: 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S-M-R-T. I mean, S-M-A-R-R-T.
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3: 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Our number is 1-877-332-8255. You have to play by phone. You can't text in to win. If you want to text along, you can. If you don't have the opportunity to call in, you want to shoot us a text, fair enough. People always, I get a kick out of what I see on the text line. But you can't win that way. And what do you win? Well, along with bragging rights, you win, thanks to our friends at Little Town Apparel, Saskatchewan's smartest radio listener limited edition t-shirt. We give one out every week. Sometimes people have started their collection, because although you can't win if you've already won in this calendar year, if you've won in 2026, then you can't win today. But people, we've had many repeat winners of this competition. And sometimes the question is tough. Last week, let's be honest, the question was tough. We went into, we basically had to go into extra innings to get our answer, if you will, because by 11:30 last week, we still didn't have the winner, but it was just after 11:30 we came back, and thankfully, Blair from Saskatoon called in and got it right, and it's Blair from Saskatoon that we've connected with today. Blair, welcome back to the show.
4: Thank you.
3: Good to have you back, and congrats on being a winner. We worked hard last week to get a winner. How was it that you came up with the right answer?
4: Somebody had mentioned caller earlier, a collar on a shirt earlier on, so I went to my closet, and the first thing that stood out was the banding around the collar with right. That sideways V-stitching.
3: Yeah. So, I mean, the question last week, this detail goes unnoticed by most, but has two important purposes. You knew that it was the V-shaped stitching on a sweater, which both provides support for the neck so it doesn't get stretched out. And number two, it kind of absorbs sweat. So that made you the winner. Congratulations. Have you won this competition before?
4: I've won a couple times before, but it's been many, many years.
3: Yeah,
4: so,
3: okay. Well, we're glad to refresh your wardrobe with a new shirt. That's good. And right. I know you've got today's question. We've got people calling in already ready to go, so why don't we jump right into it?
4: The question is, although the average person only needs one, professionals use around 100.
3: Although the average person only needs one, professionals use around 100. Okay, I like it, Blair. Thanks for starting us off.
4: Thanks, Evan.
3: Have a good day. You bet. Blair from Saskatoon, last week's winner, giving you a chance to be this week's winner. 1-877-332-8255. Although the average person only needs one, professionals use around 100. What could it be? Give us a call. Let us know. Ron and Cornack, you're going to start us off. What do you think?
5: Oh, God, Evan. How about phone numbers?
3: That's a good guess, Ron. I like that. For being caught off guard and being the first. Yeah, it is wrong, but it is a good guess. Thank you for playing along. No, it's not phone numbers. 1-877-332-8255. Although the average person only needs one, professionals use around 100. Travis in Candle Lake, do you know?
6: Brain cells.
3: Say that again.
6: Brain cells.
3: Brains. that's good. No, not brain cells. Yeah. Not brain cells, but good guess. I didn't catch that at first. What he said, brain cells. 1-877-332-8255. Although the average person only needs one. Maybe it should read, although the average person usually only needs one, professionals use around 100. Doesn't really change it too much. Dawn in Regina, thanks for calling in. You're the third caller. We haven't really narrowed it down for you, but do you have a thought?
7: I'm going to try nitrile gloves.
3: No, no, but good guess. Not the right answer. 1-877-332-8255. Max is on the road. What do you think?
8: How about a paintbrush?
3: Paintbrush. Good guess, but no, not a paintbrush. Thanks for playing along. Paintbrush. 1-877-332-8255. I like to write down the guesses as we go so I can kind of keep track of what people have said. Let's go to Saskatoon. I've got Cam on the line from Saskatoon. Cam, today's question. Although the average person only needs one, professionals use around 100.
9: I'm going to go with knives.
3: Knives is a great guess, but no, that's not right. Knives is not the answer. One, and, and by the way, we haven't had any guesses that I would consider even close. You know, I'll give you a hint. Like, once we get a guess that's close, I'll say, okay, now we're getting warmer. We're on the right path. We're not there yet. We haven't had, maybe Darren in Yellowgrass will be the first. Darren, what do you think? Although the average person only needs one, professionals use around 100.
10: Could it be a driver?
3: A driver? Like, for, are you talking about for a golf game?
10: I am.
3: Yeah, good guess, but no, not driver, but that is a good guess. In fact, I will say it's getting closer. By the way, someone on the text line is very close. Someone on the text line has it. Let me rephrase that. Someone on the text line has the right answer. 1-877-332-8255. That gives me hope that we're going to get there. Maybe Don in Yorkton will do this for us. Don, although the average person only needs one, professionals use around 100.
11: I don't think I got it, but I'm going to go combs, like for barbers.
3: Ah, okay, combs. Something I haven't owned for years. if you're lucky enough to own one. But no, that is not the answer, Don. Thanks for playing along. Let's keep going. TJ in Saskatoon, what do you think?
12: Well, I think it's sports related. I was gonna guess tennis rackets.
3: Tennis rackets, that is a good guess too. And no, that is not the right answer, but I think you are on a right path there. We're getting closer. Right? Someone guessed driver, like a golf club driver. Now we've had tennis rackets. Neither of those are right, but that's steering us closer. 1-877-332-8255. Although the average person only needs one, professionals use around 100. Teresa? Oh, I think I lost Teresa. I had her and I lost her. So let's go to Brad in Swift Current. Brad, welcome to the show. What do you think?
13: Well, I think I'm going to be way off base. I have no idea, but I'm going to say business card.
3: Business card is good, although someone told me the other day that no one hands out business cards anymore. But I have business cards. I give out business cards. That's a good guess, but no, not business card. So we've had a lot of good guesses. A couple of them pushing us a little bit closer. I mentioned I've seen now twice on the text line someone has it right. Jen and McLean, here's the question, Jen. Although the average person only needs one, professionals use around 100. What do you say?
14: I'm thinking it's a writing instrument, like a pen or a pencil.
3: A writing instrument is wrong, but thanks for playing along. Wapella, Saskatchewan, George is next. What do you think, George?
15: Well, it wouldn't be hockey sticks, would it?
3: Oh, hockey sticks. Great answer, but no. Not the right answer, but I think we're getting there. 1-877-332-8255. Hockey sticks is a common guess on the text line, too. That's not the answer we're looking for, but we're getting close. Let's go to Raina in Saskatoon. What do you think?
16: I think it's passwords.
3: Oh, there's a good guess. Someone else at work, like we often will challenge our coworkers and say, what do you think? Here's the question. Passwords came up a couple of times. Good guess, but no, Raina, not passwords. Let's go to Dave in Saskatoon. Welcome to Saskatchewan's Smartest Radio Listener. What do you think?
17: I was going to say hockey sticks, but now I'm going to say baseball bats.
3: Ooh, baseball bats, another good guess, but no, not the right answer. But boy, we are close. Not baseball bats, not hockey sticks, but we're zeroing in. The average person only needs one. professionals use around 100 dug-in Weyburn. What do you think?
7: I would say balls.
3: Like what kind of balls?
7: Baseballs or golf balls.
3: Baseball is right. Congratulations, Doug.
7: Yep.
3: You got it. Baseballs is the right answer. On average, a Major League Baseball game goes through between 80 and 120 balls per game. But you think about when we were playing baseball, Doug, or maybe you still do, if you hit the ball foul, you bring the ball back and you use the same ball again,
7: use
3: right?
7: it over and over yeah. and over again, yep.
3: That's right. Have you won this before, Doug?
7: No, never.
3: Really? First-time winner. What's your last name, my friend?
7: Last name is Dreiss.
3: And what keeps you busy in Weyburn?
7: Retired and just doing yard work.
3: Oh, okay. Good stuff. Well, that'll keep you busy, and we've got not a bad day today. Weyburn, you're not getting any rain?
7: Not yet.
3: All right. Well, Doug, congratulations. First time Saskatchewan Smartest Radio Listener winner, and I love it. Although the average person only needs one, professionals use around 100. The answer is baseballs, and Doug knew the answer. Doug, don't go anywhere. We're going to chat with you off air to get some information so we can send out your prize. I'll pop you on hold. And congratulations to another winner of Saskatchewan Smartest Radio Listener. We'll take a break. We'll be right back here on 980 CJME and 650 CKOM.
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Oh, yeah, there it is. The little musical hint. Had we not got a winner, maybe. Maybe that song would have got us over the edge. The question today for Saskatchewan's smartest radio listener, although the average person only needs one, professionals use around 100. Congratulations to Doug Dries, who was this week's winner from Weyburn. Doug said, baseballs. Absolutely right. On average, a Major League Baseball game goes through somewhere between 80 and 120 baseballs per game. Fall balls, home runs. So you think about those balls. I mean, the fans catch them. They're not reused. Balls that hit the dirt or scuffed are usually replaced quickly. Pitchers, plate umpires often request a fresh ball or better grip, whatever the case may be. Yeah, so there's lots of reasons why in a Major League Baseball game they will go through, on average, 100 baseballs per game. Congratulations to Doug. Chuckling at the text line, bowling ball, tools, guitar picks, fishing rods, ties. There's a good one. A couple of people guessing hockey sticks, baseballs, a lawyer. Yeah, a lawyer, that's a good guess. Accountants, golf gloves, passwords. Lots of good guesses on the text line. Hey, speaking of the text line, we have a text here that says, zoom in and you can see a tiny bite taken out of the sun from my backyard here in the city. So you zoom in on the picture and it's a start to the bite out of the sun is the start of the eclipse. We know that that is happening today. There was lots of speculation that it wouldn't be as visible because there was supposed to be a lot of cloud cover, although there's a pretty much a big bright blue sky for lots of Saskatchewan or parts of Saskatchewan today. So that eclipse of the sun might be more visible. Just remember, take care of your eyes, use the proper precautions when you don't look directly at it. I'm not the expert, but I can hear the experts giving us the warnings there. So keep that in mind. Thank you. Let's go back to this conversation for a second. Thank you to everyone that joined in on the birthday party celebration conversation. So this is the chat we had about how birthday parties are maybe getting somewhat out of control. Children's birthday parties now have taken on a bit of a whole new look. Renting venues. Hiring professional entertainers, balloon artists and magicians and clowns, elaborate decorations, catered food, a custom cake, personalized invitations, a registry, a gift registry, what some people are doing. They're calling children's birthday parties the new weddings, with an average birthday party. Now, I think this was a U.S. study. I'm just trying to read quickly. It said the average birthday party is costing parents $520. That's the average birthday party. We had some doozies when I was a kid, and I don't think they cost anywhere near that. It was basically about getting the kids together and having a good time. And on the text line, people were weighing in. Simple times back in the day, says Darby and Silton. Late 50s, early 60s, sometimes there was games, usually if there were games, supervised by older siblings. Always a homemade cake, yes, with money inside of it. Our mom's special ordered Vico from the milkman. We were always at the birthday kid's house. We played outside, weather permitting. My sister said she would get the party started in the morning. This is when her kids were younger. They'd play, she'd serve hot dogs and cake and send the guests home early in the afternoon. Lexi said, my 8th birthday party, we lived on Okanagan Lake, not far from the train yards, where they would have loaded the boxcars of fruit on the barges to be delivered to Penticton. I thought it was a good idea to take my friends in their party dresses to the yards for a walk. You know what that means, grabbing a bit of fruit. Needless to say, the dress of one girl didn't meet her mother's approval when she got home after probably having to climb on the boxcars to get the fruit. Is this the world we live in, says Quinn in Saskatoon. A kid at his party can't have his presents because it isn't fair to the other children. What kind of spoiled kids are we raising? Kids need to be able to open their gifts, enjoy their presents. Yes. My kids,
Quinn goes on to say, I don't have kids, but if I did, they would get musical instruments and a lifelong endeavor of learning and creating, not sitting in front of a screen demanding chocolate.

0: Gift Registry. Here's the link. I shared, and by the way, I've since heard from a couple of my buddies who are like, I remember that party. I got a text this morning when we were talking about this. I have a text from a friend who I actually haven't heard from for a while, who said, Evan, do you remember the party where we went? Didn't say the year, but I'm still estimating we were about 12 or 13 years old. It was on a farm, and the father of the kid whose birthday it was said, we look forward to having you boys. Bring your 22s. Because we have a gopher problem. And so they released us into the pasture, and there we were, probably five or six of us with 22s shooting gophers. Bit of a different time, I guess, that's for sure. Thanks for the memories. Thanks to everyone joining in. Money in cake is definitely a theme that I see coming up on the text line. That was a big part of birthday parties for many of us growing up. Okay, we celebrate and talk about special anniversaries all the time. Well, there's a big one happening just outside of Saskatoon. SIR, Saskatchewan International Raceway, is 60 years of drag racing this year. We meet the track manager coming up next here on 980 CJME and 650 CKOM.
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2: It's 11:30. I'm Gerald Bowman. Regina police tell us a 19-year-old woman has been arrested and charged with two counts of second-degree murder after two people were found dead. A 42-year-old woman and 37-year-old man were killed outside a home in North Central yesterday. A Saskatchewan man has been charged after allegedly branding cattle that weren't his. RCMP say officers inspected nearly 200 head of cattle near Mooseman, found some of them carried an altered brand over top of the original brand. More than 56,000 people have now signed a petition started by a Calgary woman to have the U.S. ambassador removed from Canada. The online petition will be presented in the House of Commons this fall. And it's game two tonight of the Eastern Final, the Western Canadian Baseball League. Saskatoon home to Moose Jaw. The Berries took game one of that best of three last night. The forecast for Saskatoon and Central Saskatchewan, mainly cloudy for today, a high 21. In Regina, southern Saskatchewan, some sunny breaks today, a high 21. Right now in Saskatoon, partly cloudy, 17. In Regina, partly cloudy, 21. It's 11:31. I'm Gerald Bowman.
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0: Welcome back to the show, Evan Bray. Good to have you here on a Wednesday morning. And I think back, I mean, I've buddies, of course, throughout the years, and everyone shares different passions. I remember all the years working at the Regina Police Service, good friends with a fellow by the name of Donovan, who worked in our IT department. He, too, is retired from the police service. But inevitably, in the summertime, I'd say, well, what's up for the weekend, Donovan? It would be, oh, I'm heading up to Saskatoon to SIR. I can't wait to get to the raceway. He was all about the racing scene, and he would talk about it all the time. In fact, he got me there once to watch a race. It was my first and actually only time at SIR. But the more people I talked to, just this morning, if you were listening to Mark Loshak and I talking on the morning show at CKOM, he was talking about all of the good times that he's had out there. SIR, Saskatchewan International Raceway, is celebrating 60 years of drag racing this year. Six decades, fast cars, big crowds, and plenty of Saskatchewan racing history. And I'm learning more and more what a rich racing history we have in this province. This track has grown from what was a simple quarter-mile strip into one of Western Canada's major grassroots motorsport facilities, racers and families helping to build it along the way. I've got a perfect guy to talk about this because he's the track manager at Saskatchewan International Raceway, Skippy Zazula, joining me in studio. Skippy, thanks so much for being here.
1: Evan, thanks for having us on the show this morning, especially talk about our 60th anniversary, yeah. A big celebration.
0: And this has been, you and I were just chatting off air, but gosh, this has been your life. I mean, you were involved out there for years. You've been involved for most of your life.
1: I have been 39 years, and this is my 25th year as a track manager. So right now I'm the longest running track manager in our history. I got a good wife because she's put up with me for 40 years. So, well, so good thing.
0: This is a passion, and I know so many people. So can we talk about the beginning of this back? It would have been in the 60s, right, when this
1: Correct.
0: Started up?
1: Yeah. So Les Howard and his father, Harold, they used to own the Starlight Drive-In on 8th Street. They went down to the States. They started looking at racetracks. They went down to Lyons, took a look, came home, and built a racetrack pretty well after Lyons that was down in California. 66, they opened. The first car to go down the track was Kenny Ox, who we all know has been a big-time guy here in Saskatoon.
0: I just chatted with Ken Ox not Definitely. That long ago, yeah.
1: And they ran it for about 10 years themselves, and then in the 80s, they kind of leased it out. And then we came along in 89, and we formed the Saskatchewan Drag Race Association.
0: Okay.
1: And in 93, we bought the track, and we've owned the track since 93.
0: Right.
1: And been running it.
0: And it's, correct me if I'm wrong, but you told me it's member-owned, correct?
1: It's a member-owned facility is what it is. So it's amazing. I'm actually amazed I've lasted 25 years in a member-owned own track because of the politics that can come along with membership.
0: But I think, though, Skippy, that a member-owned track, that explains the passion and the attention to detail that goes into it, right? Because that's why, because you've got this place as a pristine facility.
1: Yes, right? And that's a great. You know, we got a great membership behind us. We have a great racers from all over Saskatchewan come to SIR. We've done fundraisers. We've spent, like I told you off air, we spent over $1 million in the last 6 years out there with all the upgrades.
0: Yeah. Yeah. So let's talk about some of the upgrades that you've been able to do over the last number of years that you not only hear from the members and the people that are racing, but the fans that are coming that they've enjoyed.
1: Well, one of the first things we did during COVID, we built a brand new building with brand new state-of-the-art washrooms, concession. We got a 4-bay shop and everything for all of our equipment. We also went and put a brand new timing system in. We updated the LED boards. We put in concrete guardrail. We've also added another almost 2,000 seats for the grandstands. Then the biggest thing that we really did was 3 years ago, we ground the track. We hired a Total Venue Concepts out of the U.S. They came up. They ground the track for us. It is perfectly flat, and we are producing one of the fastest surfaces in Western Canada and probably the States.
0: I was going to say, I wasn't speaking out of turn when I said you are looked at among not just Western Canada, but it's amazing to me how many contributions you have, people coming up from the States to either race here or take it in.
1: Well, this year for our 60th, right now I got 41 feature cars booked. This is the biggest show we've ever had in SIR's history. I have to turn guys away this year.
0: Wow.
1: I got guys that want to come, and we're going to be running a room this weekend. Mm-hmm. It's going to be a packed house.
0: What do your grandstands hold, by the way? You said you did the addition, but how many can you
1: hold? We hold about 4,000 in the grandstands, maybe a little bit more. But if you've ever been to the track, everybody lines up down both sides. Yeah. They back their half tons in. They go along the fence lines right to the finish line, and it's just a great family atmosphere.
0: What is it about racing, do you think, that, you know, because people love it, Skippy, right? Well, like it gets in your blood.
1: It's adrenaline rush is what it is. You know, I raced for several years prior to being the track manager. I still got my race car in my garage. We always want to go faster, but when you actually start looking perspective, a quarter mile is only 1,320 feet. Mm-hmm. So when you imagine, like, we're going to have a car here this weekend, we're bringing an A-fuel dragster, which is, it's nitro-injected. It's one level below the pros. This car has gone 5.2 seconds at 280 miles an hour, not kilometers an hour, 80 miles an hour in 1,320 feet.
0: Wow.
1: So, you know, and we got jet cars that, you know, our track record for jet cars, 300 miles an hour.
0: Right.
1: So it's the adrenaline, it's the thrill. And, you know, the other thing about it, it's the people.
0: Yeah.
1: Like, drag racing in the last 25 years had become such a family support. You've got mothers and daughters racing. You've got fathers and sons. You got fathers and daughters. Yeah. You know, you got three generations of racers there this weekend.
0: Why?
1: It's amazing.
0: I think I mentioned to you, I talked a bit about it on the air, my buddy Donovan, his son Evan was big into it, and they like working on the car together.
1: Of course,
0: right? So that was part of it, is it's not just about the race. It's about the time you spend to get the car ready. So I see Calvin with a text here, working on my baby right now. I love SIR. I remember a time where they were talking about paving the road out there.
1: It's happening.
0: It is
1: happening. Okay. They're delayed right now because of all that June weather. So this time next year, the road out there is going to be paved.
0: Oh, how good is that?
1: Hey? Well, it's going to be awesome because it's also going to help our street legal program where we're trying to get the at-risk driver off the street. Yeah. Right now, there's so many guys with new cars, they don't want to drive on that quarter mile of gravel. And the dust has actually affected our racing. If we get south wind, the dust blows on the track, and then all of a sudden I got a track that can be slippery, and we do not want a slippery track.
0: Well, that's good news. I actually saw a text from Ann here asking, like, are they still paving that road? So I'm glad to hear that they are. That's good for the club for sure. So let's talk a bit about this weekend. I mean, this is a busy weekend. If you are bored and you claim you're bored this weekend in Saskatoon, there's something wrong, because between Rock 102's Show and Shine, Rock the River, and then, of course, all of the excitement going on at SIR, there's lots to do. Let's talk about what you've got.
1: There is. So, you know, Saskatoon is a big car city.
0: Yeah.
1: So with this weekend, this is a perfect time for us to showcase our event every year. So kicking off Friday, we've got a points race for our regular cars. Our gates are opening at 9 o'clock for the spectators. We start qualifying at 9 o'clock, and we got elimination starting roughly around noon, and we're going to probably run to about 7 o'clock Friday night. Some of the features are in town. They're going to make a test pass that day. The big show is Saturday, though. So for our regular racers, 9 o'clock, we're starting off with one round of qualifying. Mm-hmm. They're going right into eliminations at 10:30. Then we got opening ceremonies at 1:45, and then the cars start going down the track at 2 o'clock. We're going to try to provide everyone with three rounds of features, 2 o'clock, 4:30, somewhere in that 7 range. We want to finish off the night with the jets, because if you have not seen jets you know, in the dark and under the lights, it's amazing. And then one heck of a fireworks show at the end of the night.
0: That's awesome.
1: And in between our rounds of feature cars, we're also going to be continuing our eliminations of our bracket cars. Hmm. We've got 6 classes this year. I'm expecting at least 150 cars of bracket cars alone, plus our 41 feature cars.
0: So for someone who's not a race car person, to explain what a bracket car is.
1: So bracket car is basically what 90% of racing is across North America.
0: Right.
1: It's sportsman racing is what it is. For us, you know, you got anywhere from dragsters to the kids running junior dragsters. We have a program called Junior Street for 13 to 16-year-olds where they get to race a car. Our junior dragster kids are starting at age 5 and going up to 17. So basically, it's bracket racing where it's index, not really index racing. You're going off a dial-in. So you got one car that's running 9 seconds in the quarter. The other car is running 8 seconds in court. Mm-hmm. The slower car gets that 1 second head start.
0: Right.
1: The whole deal is you want to get to the finish line before running quicker than your time and try to cut the best light you can without going red.
0: Right. You brought up a good point when you talked about kids, because I often wonder in any industry like we're talking about, how do we keep the kids involved? How do we make this an intergenerational experience? I feel like in the racing community, that almost happens naturally.
1: It does. And here's one step we went a couple of years ago. We're trying to build the generation. Guys like me are getting old, and we need young people
0: coming
1: up. You're not
0: old. You're a young guy. Yeah. You and I, we're...
1: We're the same age. So, Evan, so what we did this year to try to, or 3 years ago, we're trying to entice the families and the kids out there. So what we've done with Junior Dragster and Junior Street Class, if they buy a club membership, which is only $100 a year, we let them race for free all year long.
0: Wow.
1: We're trying to take the burden off the family because, let's face it right now, groceries, everything else is getting expensive. We want to try to get them involved. If we can get them involved with little expense to themselves, then hopefully they get hooked and they move up and, you know, right. 10 years from now, maybe one of them is sitting there having an interview with you.
0: Well, that's what I was going to say. They become part of the executive team and all the rest of it. We're chatting today with Skippy Zazula, who is the track manager of Saskatchewan International Raceway. Big weekend for them this weekend. And by the way, the website is racesir.com if you want to check it out, or go to their Facebook page there as well. All the years you talked about, I think you threw out the number 39 years you've been involved. There has to have been some crazy stories. What are some of the things that you can remember? Is this whole jet car starting the tower on fire a real thing?
1: It is true. So we have, I was on the start. I'm usually always on the start line. My wife runs the race, and I happened to be looking up at the tower as the jet cars were doing their burner pops, and I was seeing a flash out the corner. And I noticed the tower was on fire. My wife knew right away. She right. just knew that I'm looking at something else. So she picked up. She looked over. Sure enough, the wall caught fire. They ran with the fire extinguisher. We don't shut the race down because these guys are winding up to 30,000 RPM in these jet engines. And, so as the cars were going down track, we were running to the tower.
0: We're putting out a fire out.
1: We've blown out windows. We had a hot end go out of a car and put one of the propeller blades through the window. So, drag racing can be dangerous.
0: Sure.
1: It's crazy.
0: Well, the number of people texting in, like there's a lot of fans out there of SIR for sure. And people are sharing stories. I got a text here. I'm just going to click on it from Dawn. SIR, love it. I was a racer and then a starter during the 80s. And I have lots of memories of my new car. This is Dawn out in Candle Lake. So, and he sends a picture here too.
1: That's pretty cool.
0: That's right. It's a community. So people can just obviously come out and watch. Do you pay your entry at the gate or how does that work?
1: You can do one of two things right now. Mostly everyone comes to the gate, just pays their entry. We did go this year, first time we're trying right now. If you go to Facebook and on our website, it shows you can go to Showtime and you can buy tickets online. But don't worry about, come to the gate, pay the money, come on in, and you're guaranteed to have a great time. We've also got a kids zone right now, too. We got face painting. Laser Auto Body is doing face painting and that. We got a place for mothers. If mothers are coming out with newborns in the area, it's a nice, quiet area. So we got that. We got the playground. They're going to have a scavenger hunt for kids. We've got a poster. I don't know if you all saw on Facebook. It's got a collage of the 41 feature cars.
0: I have.
1: We're going to give out probably a couple hundred of those to the kids alone.
0: Oh, good.
1: And that. So we're trying to really make it for everybody.
0: Well, I give you lots of credit, Skippy. I realize you've got a team of people that you work with there. You've got incredible membership, but you are a success story, right? 60 years. This is a success story. It's something we should not only be proud of, but we need to do a better job of pumping this up. Like, I'm glad you and I are able to have the chat today. Congratulations on 60 years for Saskatchewan International Raceway. But let's get some folks out there to see the excitement that this brings and really a gem that we have that stands out in Western Canada, I would say.
1: Yeah. I'm hoping to see 5,000 people here.
0: Oh, that'll be great.
1: That's what we're hoping for, and we're going to have one kick-ass
0: It'll be fun. That's okay. We'll let that slide.
1: Yeah, it's going to be awesome, Evan. Yeah,
0: Skippy, thanks so much for coming in today. Appreciate the chat.
1: Thanks for having us.
0: All right, we'll take our break. We'll be right back here on 980 CJME and 650 CKOM.
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6: Hey there, in today's feature we'll discuss grilled sesame ginger beef skewers. 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Get the grill cranked up to 350 degrees. Grill skewers with the lid closed 4 to 5 minutes, turning occasionally and basting frequently using a half a cup of reserve marinade. To make the glaze, bring the remaining marinade to a boil. Whisk in half a teaspoon of cornstarch. Cook, whisking constantly until thickened. Brush skewers with the glaze just before serving. Guess what? It's eating time. I'm Belton Johnson. 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

0: chuckling at some of the texts that came in while we were chatting with Skippy Zazula, who is the track manager of Saskatchewan's International Raceway. I said, you know, there's so many fans of racing. And when you talk to people, you realize lots of people like to travel. They're into NASCAR. They're in. Well, we've got what is a pinnacle of racing in Western Canada here with SIR. I threw out the question to Skippy. I said, what is it about racing? I got a text from Todd in Montana. He says, I think it's funny. You're an ex-cop and you're asking about it. It's the thrill. That's what's about racing. That's what people like. I also noticed the text saying, hey, you're talking about birthday parties. That's a great place to take kids for a birthday party. Lots of people with questions on the text line. I would encourage you to get a hold of the team at SIR. People asking questions about, you know, do you have a category for motorcycles? Do you have different categories for vehicles? People asking about electric vehicles. Are you racing electric vehicles? A couple of people were texting in. The website, again, which is a great one. I'm on it right now. RaceSIR.com. That's the compilation of everything you need to know, including the schedule for races happening this weekend, including Southwind Showdown, which is celebrating 60 years, as you just heard Skippy talk about. What an incredible, incredible achievement for this group of dedicated. It's a member-owned track, and they have done some incredible things. Knowing now that they are paving that short jaunt from between Highway 11. By the way, SIR, if you haven't been there, it's located, I think it's about 13 kilometers south on Highway 11, just south of Saskatoon. And then you take a quick jaunt off the road. You'll see the signs there that will point you there. Once that's paved, what a great way to get there without worrying about your vehicle, worrying about the dust and the gravel, which of course is a thing when you're taking vehicles out to a racetrack. So, thanks again to Skippy for coming in. Thanks to everyone that's involved in SIR. And that is just another thing going on in a very busy weekend. They've got their racing out at SIR. The Rock 102 Show and Shine is happening this weekend. That's going to be big. 44th annual. This was established back in 1982, if you can believe it or not. I've been going for 44 years. So car enthusiasts that are going to be already here for Show and Shine or already here for SIR, you can enjoy each other's event that's being put on. And Rock the River is going on. Everclear, Northern Pikes, The Tea Party, Collective Soul, Colin James, you name it. We've got entertainment galore in the city of Saskatoon this weekend. 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
10: It is 12 o'clock. I'm Lisa Schick. An emotional court appearance in a double murder. Asking the public about a major project being developed in Saskatoon.
11: I just really, truly believe that the people need a vote on this.
10: And what that weekend cannabis treat might be doing to your brain.
12: Dave's not here!
10: In Regina, it is mostly cloudy and 21. In Saskatoon, mostly cloudy and 17. Now, police are now calling the two deaths in Regina's North Central neighborhood murders. Police say a 42-year-old woman and a 37-year-old man were shot and killed on Elphinstone Street yesterday. Patricia Stevenson has been arrested after being bit by a police dog when police say she ran from the scene. She was just in court this morning, and our Jillian Massey was there.
13: Patricia Stevenson called out, "Sorry, Mom, I love you," as a woman sobbed in the courtroom. The 19-year-old stood behind the glass in the prisoner box as the Crown said it opposed her release. Stevenson is facing two counts of second-degree murder and two gun charges. As the judge adjourned her matters, she kissed her hand and held it up to the glass where her mom's hand was resting. Stevenson asked who was taking care of the baby. At Regina Provincial Court, I'm Jillian Massey.
10: Cattle fraud east of Regina. RCMPs say a 52-year-old man allegedly altered cattle brands at a farm in the arm of a Martin near Moosomin. 197 head were inspected, and nearly half of them had a phony brand over the top of the original brand. The other half had a new brand, which was fake. Well, should the public in Saskatoon have their say on whether a downtown entertainment district actually goes ahead? The former head of the SaskTel Center thinks so. Reporter Libby Gray explains that Ken Wood has launched a website about a petition designed to let the public voice their thoughts on the project.
14: Some Saskatoon residents are unconvinced that a downtown arena and entertainment district would be good for the city. Some just want more details.
11: I just really, truly believe that the people need a vote on this.
14: Karen Kabusin ran in the last municipal election and, as a Saskatoon resident, says she wants more information on the deed to feel comfortable moving forward. Details like knowing what sports teams will be tenants at the new arena and knowing where funding is coming from.
11: I just want my kids and my grandkids to be able to not bear a burden of something that we decide today that might be negatively affecting them.
14: In Saskatoon, I'm Libby Gray.
10: In 1 week, the new tariffs from the U.S. will go into effect. But Ralph Goodell says the bigger question in the trade talks isn't whether Ottawa can get a deal, it's what that deal will mean for Canadian access. Goodell is a member of the PM's Council on Canada-U.S. Relations.
15: Certainty is the thing that you want to get from a trade agreement. That you know what the rules are, that they are extensive and into the future, you can rely on those rules.
10: Goodale says for now, negotiators are talking daily, but says the pressure is on and Canada can't afford a deal that doesn't deliver. Smoke from wildfires may be clearing in the BC Okanagan region, but that could increase the potential of the Bald Range wildfire spreading. That's the one that's forced thousands from their homes. The BC Wildfire Service says smoke that's settled in valley bottoms across the region has been helping to stop the spread of fires by denying them access to clean oxygen that's needed to spread. Meanwhile, Canada's environment minister says the climate is changing and government investment in resilience is how Canadians can be kept safe. She was in Halifax today to announce $34 million to help more than 100 communities in the country cope with climate change. More than $4.6 million of that is coming to Saskatchewan, much of which is being spread across different communities for drainage programs. What does cannabis really do to our brains? Researchers in Canada are getting $24 million to find out. It's called the Canadian Cannabis and Brain Health Consortium. A group of 10 research teams from across the country will work together to study how cannabis affects the brain in people at various ages. It wants to establish scientific evidence about both potential benefits and harms of cannabis. Searches in Colombia are growing more and more desperate now after Monday's powerful earthquake. Teams are pushing up against a key time frame threshold to find survivors before it's too late. The country's new president is scrambling to respond to the natural disaster and ensure that aid makes it to the vulnerable communities most affected by the quake and its more than 100 aftershocks. And happening just a few minutes ago, a total solar eclipse. Now, you weren't able to see it here, but they had a prime view in Spain. People there were very excited, even as they're dealing with extreme heat and wildfires. There was also a good view in Iceland. Hotel prices in Reykjavik jumped to more than $1,000 a night. It is Iceland's first total solar eclipse since 1954. The latest local news is as close as your phone. 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It is 12:05, now the Real Ag Minute with Sean Haney.
12: Prairie farmers pulling into the driveway this harvest will benefit from updated Canadian Grain Commission grading rules designed to better reflect true end-use quality. The revisions, which officially took effect August 1st, target amber durum, all wheat classes, and red lentils. Most notably for durum growers, updated definitions for darkened kernels and smudge reflect research showing darkened seeds have far less impact on semolina processing quality than severe midge damage. That shift helps prevent unnecessary grade discounts at delivery while keeping the high-quality exports moving to global buyers. In red lentils, the CGC is eliminating contrasting classes as a grading factor. This modernizes standards to accommodate new red lentil varieties featuring unique seed coat colors, preventing improper segregation while preserving export consistency. For growers preparing for harvest, these science-based updates mean a fair assessment at the primary elevator and a better match for what processing end users actually pay for. I'm Sean Haney.
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10: Now on to your weather. In Regina and southern Saskatchewan, partly sunny today with a 30% chance of rain and a high of 21. More clouds moving in tonight with a low of 12 and cloudy again tomorrow. Another 30% chance of showers and a high of 20. In Saskatoon and central Saskatchewan, cloudy and 21 today. Partly cloudy tonight with a low of 10. Then also cloudy tomorrow, 30% chance of rain and a high of 19. In Regina, it is mostly cloudy and 21. In Saskatoon, mostly cloudy and 17. It is 12:07. I'm Lisa Schick.
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0: Well, good afternoon. Welcome to the show over the lunch hour on this Wednesday, heading towards a busy weekend in the province. Lots of different things going on. Weather, yeah, may not cooperate totally, especially for the outdoor events. Good chance we're going to see rain, especially on the Friday. But we'll survive. We've lived through worse for sure, and who knows? Maybe it doesn't hit us quite the way that it is saying it is going to. Well, we started our show today talking about, of course, the negotiations going on between Canada and the United States. Will they get CUSMA renegotiated? Will there have to be concessions made? We actually haven't heard a lot from anyone on strategy, on where things are at. It feels like in the States, you hear little bits and pieces about the negotiations, but in Canada, it's been pretty tight-lipped. Now, you'll remember the Prime Minister put together a council on Canada-U.S. relations, and it features a number of people that are industry leaders, business leaders. There's a few former politicians in there, including Ralph Goodale, who, of course, a longtime Liberal member of Parliament from our province. He is on this Prime Minister's Council for Canada-U.S. relations. He joined us off the start of the show today, and my opening question to him was basically about this August 19th deadline. Is it real? Are we going to get a deal before August 19th?
1: Well, it is possible, but I wouldn't at this stage get overly excited about it, because we know this relationship with President Trump is very awkward. He's mercurial. He changes his mind. He likes dramatic interventions that upset the apple cart and put everything back to square one. So you never know for sure. Mm-hmm. And quite frankly, if we did get a deal signed, sealed, and delivered, how long would it last? Remember, he was the one that negotiated the current CUSMA arrangement, saying the previous NAFTA was the worst deal in history, and then CUSMA that he negotiated was the best deal in history, and now he doesn't like it anymore. Mm-hmm. So he's very mercurial. The Canadian side is working very diligently. The trade negotiators that we have involved in this process are superb at their work. They've done their homework. They know what they're doing. So if anybody can find a pathway through this ridiculous nonsense, they're the ones that can do it. But the good sign, Evan, is that, as the Prime Minister said about a month ago, this process is going to intensify, and indeed it has. Mm-hmm. And our not only the technical negotiators, but Minister LeBlanc, Chief Negotiator Janice Charette, Ambassador Wiseman, they have all been at this now intensely for the last several weeks, and the contact with the Americans is literally on a daily basis, mm-hmm. which it wasn't before. So they may have made the decision now that they want to actually seriously negotiate. Canada's been ready to do that for a year and a half. They have now put their best people at the table, and we'll see if there's a path forward.
0: You've brought up a couple of things that are really interesting to me. I mean, I had a question written down to ask you, if we get a deal, does it even matter? And you just kind of addressed that, because Trump has shown that he's willing to ignore even deals that he has signed, depending on kind of the flavor of the day, that what's going on. So maybe let me ask you this. Are we negotiating a free trade deal, or are we just simply negotiating a new trade deal? Take the word free out of it.
1: I suspect it's more toward the latter. Mr. Trump has made it clear that he believes intensely, wrongly we feel, but he believes intensely in tariffs and tariffication. He also obviously has demonstrated that he will change his mind on a moment's notice. So certainty is the thing that you want to get from a trade agreement, that you know what the rules are, that they are extensive and into the future. You can rely on those rules, and business can do business with confidence and make long-term investments and so forth. That has to be our objective, to get the largest degree of access to the U.S. market on the freest possible terms and with as much certainty for the long term as we can get. That is obviously of value to Canada, very significant value to Canada. Whether we can achieve that or not will depend on what the Americans are prepared to do to provide that kind of market access.
0: Ralph Goodale is our guest, a member of the Prime Minister's Council on Canada-U.S. Relations. Can you give us a sense how involved this work has been on this council that you're sitting on? I've got a couple of sources that are telling me it's been fairly intense.
1: The meetings initially were taking place about once a month. But during the course of the summer, that accelerated, and we've now really dropped the practice of trying to get 25 people together in a meeting room in Ottawa. It's now virtually all the time online. These are senior business executives, major union leaders, representatives of different corporations and sectors of the economy, together with four or five of us that used to be in political life. That is a difficult group to get together on a moment's notice. Mm-hmm. But every time a meeting has been called, sometimes with only 24 hours notice, virtually the entire team is there. So this is a group that is taking this work seriously and trying to provide the minister and the government and ultimately the prime minister with the very best latest information from our intelligence sources on both sides of the border and the most useful strategic advice. Sitting at that negotiating table must be an incredibly frustrating experience. And I admire the negotiators who are there, and they have to face this very unpredictable and very emotional counterpart.
0: I wonder if I can ask this question, and maybe this is a little bit more leaning on kind of the personal side of things for you, because we've watched you in politics for many years, and I feel like you have always been the ultimate diplomat. You've been, you're very careful in your word choice. My feeling is that you're showing a bit of emotion through this. I've watched a couple of interviews. I've listened to a couple of interviews, read documents that have quoted you. I get a sense of frustration with the U.S. Commitment to getting a deal, but that's just my take on it. Am I misreading that, Mr. Goodale? And is that kind of the sense you're getting when you're sitting in these council meetings with the rest of these leaders?
1: Well, this is a really unprecedented set of circumstances. If you think back through the trading relationship between Canada and the United States, or really Canada and any other country in the world, you would not find a set of circumstances like the ones we are now facing, where behind all of the hard work and sometimes the bluster of the across the table negotiations, you have a player on the other side that has made it abundantly clear that they do not respect Canadian sovereignty, and that their objective ultimately is to weaken Canada to the point where maybe the U.S. can just take over. I mean, that was Trump's opening salvo back 18 months ago. So when you're dealing with that kind of threat, almost an existential threat to the existence of the country and the well-being of Canadians and the proper functioning of the Canadian economy, I think there's some emotion that works its way into the process. The key, though, is not to let that overtake sound judgment and intelligent decision making. What we have said to the Americans is that threat of those 50% new tariffs that are supposed to come into effect on August 19th, that threat has to be taken away. That is ridiculous. It is counterproductive. Stop it. Number two, the existing tariffs. that apply particularly on steel, aluminum, autos, and softwood lumber, that those have to be very substantially reduced, and that we need a track going forward where we can discuss the preservation and the strengthening and the improvement of CUSMA mm-hmm. for the long term. Because if you put the assets and the capacities of Canada and the United States together in agriculture, for example, or in energy as another example, under the umbrella of CUSMA, you have a situation in North America where we have the greatest food security and the greatest food affordability in the world and the greatest energy security and energy affordability in the world. And to shoot yourself in the foot by blowing up CUSMA would be absolutely destructive. Mm-hmm.
0: Can I ask, I want to squeeze, we've only got about a minute and a half left, Mr. Goodale, but I'm wondering about, like, it's safe to say once the deal is inked or part of the deal, the Canadian booze off the shelves, that was a reaction to try and put some leverage on and pressure on the states, even the reciprocal auto tariffs. Supply management, though, has been a bit of a sacred cow, if I can use that term, for a lot of years in Canada. Is supply management on the table?
1: The Americans have not, in these discussions, launched a direct assault on the supply management system. They have raised some concerns about the technical operation of the quotas by which American product can move into Canada, a limited amount under the rules. They are arguing for some changes in those technical rules by which the quotas are administered, but it is not a direct attack on the supply management system, and whether Canada can move on any of these issues, the liquor ban that you mentioned, or the other topics, all of that will depend on the quality and the reliability of what we get in return from the United States. And that's the job of the negotiators, to make that assessment of the give and the take. And at the end of the day, is Canada a winner from this?
0: We've only got 30 seconds left, but is it safe to say, Mr. Goodale, we're chatting today with Ralph Goodale, that the final deal won't be made at the table, but it will be made using a Sharpie, and it will be Donald Trump signing it?
1: That's the way his system functions. It borders on the theater of the absurd, but we'll see mm-hmm. how this theater unfolds. Let me just say about the quality of our team in Washington, Evan, they are superb and they're working their hearts out to get the very best result from Canada. And at the bottom line, if it's not a good deal, they will have the courage to say no.
0: That was some of the conversation we had today with Ralph Goodale, who sits as one of many on that Prime Minister's Council on Canada-U.S. Relations. I bring it up about, you know, do they have the ability to ink the deal at the table? Jameson Greer, I don't believe, will be able to sign the bottom line. He will take it back, but it will be the president. Maybe that's going to be the case here, too, although I feel like Dominic LeBlanc has a little bit more ability to say, no, this is the deal. This is what we will go with. I don't know if that same authority has been given to those that are bargaining south of the border, yet to be determined there. We'll take our break. We'll come back to wrap up the Wednesday edition of the Evan Bray Show in a moment here on 980 CJME and 650 CKOM.
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from politics to smoking distances, how far you've got to be outside. They're looking to make a change of that with a bylaw in Saskatoon. We talked a bit about that. We talked about birthday parties. How they're maybe getting a little bit out of control. They're costing a lot of money. People are renting venues. People are hiring entertainment. They're having them catered. They've got children's gift registries. It's a real thing. We started us reminiscing about birthday parties back in the day, and I told the story of the one where the dad of my buddy, whose birthday it was, we were about 12, said, everybody that's coming, bring your 22s because we've got a problem with gophers. We went out in the field and literally shot gophers. Jeff in Saskatoon said, if reincarnation and karma are real things, I'm guessing guys like you and me will come back as gophers. Jeff, thanks so much for the text. Thanks to everyone that weighed in. I saw a note here from Sheldon in Estevan, said, without naming names, a friend of mine, his birthday party started out with us having to help pick bales before the party got started. We earned that boiled hot dog and deep and delicious slice of birthday party treats, I guess. Thank you to everyone that joined the conversation. By the way, quickly, don't forget tonight, the WCBL East Division Finals, Saskatoon and Moose Jaw. That game is happening at Karen's Field, game two. Saskatoon took game one. Will they take game two tonight? I think it's a 7 o'clock first pitch. And someone mentioned it's Wiener Wednesday. $2 hot dogs. If you're interested in going to the game, no doubt it'll be packed at Karen's Field tonight. We'll be back first thing tomorrow morning. In fact, don't forget, we're going to talk a little bit about art, Saskatoon art, because we have the chair of that committee, the Saskatoon, what is it called? Public Art Advisory Committee. James Hahn, who's the chair, the citizen rep and chair of that committee, will join us right off the start of the show.

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5: It is 12:30. I'm Lisa Schick. Emotions run high in court for an accused murderer. Time ticks down for a trade deal.
6: All of that will depend.
5: And fraud charges over cattle brands. In Saskatoon, it is cloudy and 19. In Regina, mostly cloudy and 22. An emotional court appearance and a 19-year-old woman accused of two murders. The woman is charged in the two deaths we were telling you about yesterday in Regina's North Central neighborhood, a 42-year-old woman and a 37-year-old man. Patricia Stevenson has been arrested. Police say she tried to hide from officers in a nearby yard and was bitten by a police dog in the arrest. She made her first appearance in court this morning, and our Jillian Massey was there.
7: As prison guards ushered Patricia Stevenson into the prisoner's box, one of her family members began to sob. Stevenson called back, "Sorry, Mom, I love you," before the judge read her charges. The 19-year-old is facing two counts of second-degree murder and two gun charges. The Crown is opposing her release right now. Stevenson applied for legal aid. As she was escorted back to cells, she kissed her hand and held it up to the glass where her mom's hand was resting. At Regina Provincial Court, I'm Jillian Massey.
5: It's a week now until a whole slew of U.S. tariffs come into effect, and trade talks are getting more intense. Ralph Goodale is on the Prime Minister's Council on Canada-U.S. Relations, and he says Washington hasn't launched a direct attack on Canada's supply management system, but it's pushing for changes to how dairy quotas work. And Goodale says whether Canada gives ground comes down to one thing.
6: All of that will depend on the quality and the reliability of what we get in return from the United States. And that's the job of the negotiators.
5: He says the question is whether Ottawa can make meaningful concessions without compromising Canada's long-term interests. Today, a case of phony cattle brands. This is in the RM of Martin near Moosomin, according to RCMP. 197 head of cattle were inspected, and about half of them had an altered brand over top the original brand. As for the other half, they had a phony new brand. A 52-year-old man from the RM is now facing charges. A man in Saskatoon wants to give the people a voice on whether things should be going ahead with a downtown entertainment district. The former CEO of the now SaskTel Center has launched a website with a petition. Reporter Libby Gray says it's the first step in what could end with a public vote on the project.
8: Some Saskatoon residents are unconvinced that a downtown arena and entertainment district would be good for the city. Some just want more details.
9: I just really, truly believe that the people need to vote on this.
8: Karen Kabusin ran in the last municipal election and, as a Saskatoon resident, says she wants more information on the deed to feel comfortable moving forward. Details like knowing what sports teams will be tenants at the new arena and knowing where funding is coming from.
9: I just want my kids and my grandkids to be able to not bear a burden of something that we decide today that might be negatively affecting them.
8: In Saskatoon, I'm Libby Gray.
5: Well, it's been 2 years now since the wildfire that devastated Jasper National Park, but it's still having an impact. Parks Canada says crews will be working this fall to fix roads damaged in the massive wildfire. If you're heading there, that means single

0: lane alternating traffic and slower speeds. It's not something you expect to see on the road, and some teens in the Maritimes are getting charged for it. In Moncton, RCMP say they got multiple reports of car surfing on Sunday. Videos on social media show a boy sitting on the roof of a moving vehicle. And it turns out the vehicle was also reported stolen. A 16-year-old boy, a 16-year-old girl, and a 14-year-old boy have all been arrested. They're also suspected in a number of break-ins and thefts. It's been nearly 8 years since cannabis was legalized in Canada, and now research teams are being set up to study how it affects our brains. The 10 teams from across the country are getting $24 million in federal funding for it. They want to find out how it affects the brain at every age. We're learning a bit more now about the reported security threat around the U.S. president leaving Turkey that came out earlier this week. An Iranian assassination threat reportedly targeted Air Force One as he left the NATO summit last month, according to the Washington Post. And Donald Trump was secretly moved from that plane to sneak onto another. More now from ABC's Jonathan Carl.
1: The traveling press and most of his staff remained on the now decoy Air Force One, including Treasury Secretary Scott Bessent and Secretary of State Marco Rubio. Sources tell ABC News that both Bessent and Rubio knew that Trump had been taken off the plane because of a serious threat. Many others on the plane, however, had no idea what was going on.
0: Again, that was ABC's Jonathan Carl. In Colombia, searchers are scrambling to find people still trapped after Monday's earthquake. Meanwhile, the new government is straining under the stress of the disaster. It's trying to respond while also pushing to provide aid to the vulnerable communities most affected. At least 181 people are dead from that, and more than 2,500 others are hurt. A mini Mozart heist is blighting an anniversary tribute as thieves make off with more than 200 statuettes. The gold statuettes of Austria's most famous composer disappeared from his hometown of Salzburg, leaving a tribute to Wolfgang Amadeus Mozart on his 270th birthday, considerably less crowded.
2: The Mozarteum Foundation had, on July 15, unveiled 320 statuettes, each barely 20 inches high, showing Mozart with his dog. Within 2 weeks, more than 80 of the polymer figures had disappeared. By Wednesday, a total of 210 were missing. The mini Mozarts populated not only the garden of the great composer's former home, but also his living quarters, as well as several pavilions. I'm Charles de Ledesma.
0: And it's your chance to see one of the most recognizable meteor showers of the year here in Saskatchewan. The Perseids are set to peak tonight into early tomorrow morning, and under ideal dark sky conditions, you can see more than 100 shooting stars an hour. But it might be tough to see in Regina and Saskatoon with clouds in the forecast. It is 12:37. I'm Lisa Schick. 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
3: If you ask anyone, would you rather pay less tax on gasoline? It's almost certain they would agree. They would also be very much in favor of not paying any tax on anything, if that could be arranged. But in the real world, the question is always, if there's a tax break, how long can it be sustained? The federal pause on the 10-cent a liter excise tax back in April is about to expire. Gas prices are still high because of the Iran war, though, so there are many calls for the pause to be extended, maybe even made permanent. Given that, just like oil companies, governments are seeing windfall oil revenues, there may be justification for this. Saskatchewan, though, has so far resisted trimming its gas tax of 15 cents a liter. But, you know, maybe it shouldn't just be governments giving up some revenue. When we hear that Imperial Oil, for example, saw profits more than double in the second quarter, it might be fair for governments to also call on the oil companies to give consumers a break right now. I'm Murray Wood.
4: Good afternoon. You're listening to Saskatchewan Afternoon. I'm Justin Blackwell. It's time now to head into the Green Zone with a look at sports, and we're going to start on the ball diamond. The Saskatoon Berries are now just one win away from their first trip to the Western Canadian Baseball League Championship Series. They just took game one of the East Final in Moose Jaw. Our Green Zone sports reporter Scott Roblin has more.
5: The runs poured in early for the Saskatoon Berries and Moose Jaws. They drew first blood in their WCBL East Final Series. Ethan Murdoch and Mason Rell launched solo home runs in Game 1, part of a 7-4 victory for the Berries to kick off the second round. It's a spot the Berries are familiar with. For the third year in a row, they're one win away from the franchise's first ever finals berth. That could be decided as early as Wednesday night. The Berries can advance with a Game 2 win at Cairns Field, while the Miller Express play for their season. I'm Scott Roblin.
4: And first pitch tonight is just after 7 o'clock. The Blue Jays are starting to rack up some wins.
6: Hit hard. Down the left field line. It's a fair ball.
4: A Miles Straw with a clutch double in the 8th, driving in some insurance in a 5-3 win over Boston yesterday. The second night in a row they've beaten the Red Sox. Toronto is only 2.5 games back of that last wild card spot in the American League. Game 3 of the series goes tonight. Day 2 of practice is about to wrap up for the Riders. No doubt Hamilton is drawing up a game plan for when quarterback Tommy Stevens comes into the game. He has 11 rushing touchdowns in just 8 games this season. Offensive coordinator Mark Mueller knew the kind of weapon he had in Stevens. Mueller was in Calgary when Stevens first came to the CFL.
7: Now, not only is he a good guy, but when he goes in there, it seems to lift everybody. You know, I think he kind of galvanizes the team a bit, and he does a great job.
4: And now Mueller is not only using Stevens near the goal line, but has become the closer for the team as well, helping eat up that clock. And there are 3 games in the WNBA tonight. The Toronto Tempo look to snap a 9-game losing streak when they visit the Dallas Wings. Indiana won last night, maybe fueled by head coach Stephanie White, who gave an impassioned statement to reporters before the game. Angry about people who say she did not have Sophie Cunningham's back when the guard was on the receiving end of a flagrant foul.
8: Love will win. Grace will win. Humility will win. And kindness will win. I stand by them. I will always stand by them. Everybody else can go to hell.
4: Now, White, as you may have heard, pounded her fist on the table a number of times during her remarks before leaving the room without taking questions from reporters. Don't forget, you can catch a Green Zone with Jamie and I every day starting at 2 o'clock. Turning to weather for Saskatoon and Central Saskatchewan, mainly cloudy for today, getting up to a high of 21. Partly cloudy tonight, a low of 10. A few clouds tomorrow, slight chance of showers, a 30% chance, and a high of 19 degrees. For Regina and Southern Saskatchewan, a few clouds, slight chance of showers, a high of 21. A few clouds tonight, low of 12, and then mainly cloudy for tomorrow. Again, a slight chance of showers and a high of 20. Right now, we in Saskatoon, cloud. A slight breeze out of the southwest at 3, 19 degrees. Cloud in Regina, a wind out of the northwest at 12 and 22. 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

0: It's 12:46 on this Wednesday, August the 12th. A lot of cloud around Saskatchewan this afternoon. Still below normal for this time of year, only getting up to about 21 degrees, 22 degrees for today, when the normal for this time of year is 25. And then it cools off the next couple of days. We could be seeing temperatures in the mid to high teens for Thursday, Friday. And then by the weekend, it should start to warm up a bit more with those temperatures in the low 20s. It is our top story this afternoon. The breaking news coming down this morning. A woman in Regina is charged now with second-degree murder in connection to two deaths in North Central. That woman is 19-year-old Patricia Stevenson. Police are now confirming a 42-year-old woman and a 37-year-old man were reportedly shot and found dead outside of a home early yesterday morning on Elf and Stone. Police say Stevenson tried to hide from officers in a yard nearby. She was arrested shortly after. Now, she made her first court appearance today. Our Jillian Massey is following the story for us, and we will bring you the very latest as more information comes in. More breaking news from today. We are learning that an independent appeal board has ruled that five players from Canada's 2018 World Junior Hockey Team, acquitted last year of sexual assault, breached the Hockey Canada Code of Conduct. Those five players were Alex Formanton, Cal Foote, Carter Hart, Dylan Dubé, and Michael McLeod. If you remember, the five were acquitted last year on those sexual assault charges stemming from an encounter with a woman at a 2018 Hockey Canada Gala in London, Ontario, celebrating the National Junior Team's World Championship gold medal. So, McLeod will not be eligible for reinstatement until November 10th, 2030. Foote will be eligible on November 10th, while Hart and Dubé will be eligible on that day in 2027 and 2028, respectively. Formanton is eligible for immediate reinstatement. That's for all tournaments or anything that has to do with Hockey Canada. So we'll be following that story for you this afternoon. Happening now in Saskatoon, a city committee meeting is underway talking about the controversial public art of three plastic rocks. They cost $300,000. The debate is whether to limit money for public art installations. Our Mia Holloway-Chuck is following that story and will keeping us up to date throughout the afternoon. And you don't expect this to happen when you're downtown. Louise LaChapelle says she and her family were parked on a Regina Street yesterday when scaffolding came tumbling down.
1: I was in the car. It fell, and the rocks fell on the car. Oh, bricks fell on the car. The car is damaged.
0: Now, the province's Ministry of Labor Relations and Workplace Safety is responding to this, saying it's aware of the incident and is looking into it. That incident led to two men having to go to hospital, but they are expected to be okay. You can see pictures of the downed scaffolding right now at CJME.com and CKOM.com. Yeah, it's 12:49. It's time now for the Saskatchewan Afternoon Business Report. Here's Sheena Roselle.
2: Canada and the U.S. are talking almost every day as trade talks heat up ahead of the August 19th deadline. Ralph Goodale, a member of Prime Minister Mark Carney's Council on Canada-U.S. Relations, says that doesn't mean a deal is guaranteed. He says Canada's goal is to get the best possible access to the U.S. market with some long-term certainty. More than 11,000 Toyota Camrys are being recalled in Canada. It's for the 2025 and 2026 years and is due to a display problem that could cause safety indicators, including turn signals and hazard lights, to not work properly when the vehicle starts. The Los Angeles Lakers are reportedly being sold to businessmen Josh Kushner and Bob Iger for a record $12.5 billion. The deal still needs NBA approval, but would make the Lakers the most expensive U.S. sports franchise ever sold. Taking a look at the markets, the TSX is up by 157 to 36,633. The Dow is up by 19 to 53,811. The Canadian dollar is trading at 71.7 cents U.S. and the price of oil is down slightly to $83 U.S. a barrel. With the Saskatchewan Afternoon Business Report, I'm Sheena Roselle.
0: Coming up,
3: I just want a democratic process. If it's good, people can vote that way. If it's bad, people can also vote that way.
0: If you've been waiting to have your say on the downtown event and entertainment district coming to Saskatoon, well, now's your chance. 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Now the Mills Minute with Provincial News Director Sarah Mills.
4: It does make one wonder what could have happened. U.S. President Donald Trump secretly flew out of last month's NATO summit in Turkey on a different military aircraft as part of an elaborate ruse. The operation, reported by the Washington Post, was done so because of an Iranian assassination threat against Trump. He boarded Air Force One, waving at the cameras, then was taken in a catering truck to the alternate plane. Well done, CIA, you might say. But White House staff, media traveling with the president and others were, of course, not told, and Air Force One still set off, vulnerable to that threat. I know Trump doesn't like reporters, but his own staff were on the plane and could have been shot down as the threat detailed. Was there nothing they could do, feign something wrong with the aircraft for a few hours? If I was on that plane, I wouldn't feel very comfortable right now. I'm Sarah Mills.
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9: Energy is like medicine. If it doesn't have side effects, it probably doesn't do anything. For example, coal produces CO2, but this can be largely avoided using technology. Oil does the same and can have spills. Solar and wind power require enormous tracts of land for development, and they still use a lot of CO2 in their construction. Plus, they use a lot of concrete and steel and require roads to each one. And they are not sources of baseload power, they're only good for intermittent use. Now, hydroelectricity, or power from damming a river, is clean in its function, but the construction, once again, requires a lot of concrete. I mean, a lot of concrete. And dams destroy pristine habitats and traditional lands, plus disturb canoeing routes. So, every source of energy has issues. None are perfect. And so, energy is like medicine. If it doesn't have side effects, it probably doesn't do anything. I'm Eric Anderson from CIMSA.
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1: Well, as debate continues about how the Saskatoon Downtown Event and Entertainment District can and should proceed, some people in the city feel like the project shouldn't continue without clear public support. Our Libby Gray brings us the latest on how you can have your voice heard, and it's simple.
2: Former Saskatoon Arena CEO Ken Wood is making a way for Saskatoon residents to weigh in on the downtown event and entertainment district. He says the process should be democratic when this project is so significant.
3: Under the Saskatchewan Cities Act, residents can require the city to hold a referendum by submitting a valid petition signed by eligible voters totaling 10% of the population. Based on the current figure provided by the city clerk, that means approximately 26,700 signatures. Those signatures must be collected on paper, and once the first person signs the official petition, we have only 90 days to complete the entire campaign. That is why we are taking a different approach. Before starting the 90-day clock, we are asking Saskatoon residents to register on voteondeed.ca. This is not the official petition. It is an advance commitment to sign the paper petition when the formal campaign begins. The first phase will tell us whether there is enough support across Saskatoon to launch a successful citywide petition. Whatever one's position on the proposed project, a public expenditure and commitment of this magnitude deserves the direct consent of Saskatoon taxpayers.
2: Henry Chan is chair of the Saskatoon West Business Association, but spoke as a supportive resident.
4: I just want a democratic process. If it's good, people can vote that way. If it's bad, people can also vote that way. But it's also a matter of ensuring that people get a voice on this.
2: Karen Kabasin ran in the last municipal election and signed up on the website right after it was announced. She's also in favor of people weighing in on whether they want the deal.
5: And I just think that there has not been overly clear information as to financing, as to long-term implications, potentially. I just want my kids and my grandkids to be able to not bear a burden of something that we decide today that might be negatively affecting them.
2: Wood feels that City Council hasn't shared all of the information people might want to know about the options around the deed.
3: SaskTel Centre is in tremendous condition. It can move forward in its current state, and cities larger than us would love to have this facility.
2: In Saskatoon, I'm Libby Gray.
1: And you can have your voice heard by going to the website voteondeed.ca. 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
12: It's 1 o'clock. I'm Lisa Schick. An emotional court appearance in a double murder. A new ruling on the 2018 World Juniors alleged sex assault players. And what is that weekend cannabis treat doing to your brain? In Regina, it's cloudy and 22. In Saskatoon, cloudy and 19. Police are now calling the two deaths in Regina's North Central neighborhood murders. Police say a 42-year-old woman, Sarah McGillis, and a 37-year-old man, Arlen Nenepowisk, were shot and killed in a shooting on Elphinstone Street. Patricia Stevenson has been arrested. She was just in court this morning, and our Jillian Massey was there.
13: Patricia Stevenson called out, "Sorry, Mom, I love you," as a woman sobbed in the courtroom. The 19-year-old stood behind the glass in the prisoner box as the Crown said it opposed her release. Stevenson is facing two counts of second-degree murder and two gun charges. As the judge adjourned her matters, she kissed her hand and held it up to the glass where her mom's hand was resting. Stevenson asked who was taking care of the baby. At Regina Provincial Court, I'm Jillian Massey.
12: Cattle fraud east of Regina. RCMP tell us a 52-year-old man allegedly altered cattle brands at a farm in the arm of Martin. That's near Moosomin. 197 head were inspected, and about half of them had a phony brand over top of the original brand. The other half had a new brand, which ended up being fake. In 1 week, the new tariffs from the U.S. will go into effect. But Ralph Goodale says the bigger question in the trade talks isn't whether Ottawa can get a deal, it's what that deal will mean for Canadian access. Goodale is a member of the PM's Council on Canada-U.S. Relations.
14: Certainty is the thing that you want to get from a trade agreement. That you know what the rules are, that they are extensive and into the future, you can rely on those rules.
12: Goodale says for now, negotiators are talking daily, but says the pressure is on and Canada can't afford a deal that doesn't deliver. Just coming down this afternoon, an independent appeal board says the five players from Canada's 2018 World Junior team who were acquitted last year of sexual assault did in fact breach the Hockey Canada Code of Conduct. Hockey Canada says it accepts the recommended continued suspensions and reinstatement dates for Alex Formanton, Cal Foote, Carter Hart, Dylan Dubé, and Michael McLeod. They were acquitted in July 2025 on the sexual assault charges. It doesn't appear it'll end up meaning much for them, though. The suspended players all had NHL careers before the charges were filed and have been eligible to sign with NHL teams since October last year and able to play since December. Smoke from wildfires may be clearing in BC's Okanagan region, but that could increase the potential of the Bald Range wildfire spreading. That's the one that's forced thousands from their homes. The BC Wildfire Service says smoke that's settled in valley bottoms across the region has been helping to stop the spread of fires by denying them access to clean oxygen that is needed to spread. Well, what does cannabis really do to our brains? Researchers in Canada are getting $24 million to find out. It's called the Canadian Cannabis and Brain Health Consortium. A group of 10 research teams from across the country will work together to study how cannabis affects the brain in people at various ages. It wants to establish scientific evidence about both potential benefits and harms of cannabis. As voters in the U.S. gear up for another election season, results in Democratic primaries in Minnesota, Wisconsin, and Connecticut seem to show those voters are just hungry for change. Progressives secured a major victory in Minnesota but fell short in Wisconsin, while a longtime Connecticut congressman was ousted by a younger challenger. The results followed similar outcomes earlier this year in places like Michigan that showed an appetite for turnover that cuts across the party's ideological divisions. Searches in Colombia are growing more and more desperate now after Monday's powerful earthquake. Teams are pushing up against a key time threshold to find survivors before it's too late. The country's new president is scrambling to respond to the natural disaster and ensure that aid makes its way to the vulnerable communities that are most affected by the quake and its more than 100 aftershocks. It is 1:05. I'm Lisa Schick. The latest local news is as close as your phone. 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
1: I'm Justin Blackwell. 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Turning to weather for Saskatoon and central Saskatchewan. Mainly cloudy this afternoon, a high of 21. Partly cloudy tonight, a low of 10. And then a few clouds tomorrow. Slight chance of showers, a 30% chance. We'll see a high of 19 degrees. For Regina and southern Saskatchewan, a few clouds today. A slight chance of showers, also a 30% chance. High of 21. A few clouds tonight, low of 12. And then mainly cloudy tomorrow. Again, a slight chance of showers and a high of 20. Right now in Regina, a cloudy sky, a wind out of the northwest at 17, 22 degrees, cloud in Saskatoon, a slight breeze out of the northwest at 7 and 20. 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

0: It's 108, and we are learning today that one of the game's greatest point guards is hanging them up. Russell Westbrook just announced his retirement after 18 seasons in the NBA. He was a 9-time All-Star. He won the league's most valuable player in 2018, and his 209 triple-doubles are the most in NBA history. You are listening to Saskatchewan Afternoon. I'm Justin Blackwell. Time now for a Green Zone moment, and Jamie Nye joins me. And Jamie, let's start on the diamond. How about that first game in the East Final of the Western Canadian Baseball League playoffs between the Saskatoon Berries and Moose Jaw Miller Express? The Berries winning game one on the road. A fantastic baseball game last night, Jamie.
1: Yeah, when you get to two solo shots in the first inning, that'll help the cause for the Berries. And then up a 7-0 lead by the time the fourth inning rolled around. And then it was just hang on as Moose Jaw started to chip away later on, pulled within three, but that was too much of a hill to climb for Moose Jaw. So I'm sure they would love to get that series back to Moose Jaw for game three. Saskatoon, great start. Moose Jaw still has some pretty good pitchers, though, so we'll see how this matchup continues for the East Final.
0: And if you've never been to a Berries game or a Miller Express game, it is some fantastic baseball. Some really talented players.
1: Yeah, it's a college summer league. So as we've seen, Carter Beck is a first overall pick, or not first overall, but first round pick in the MLB draft. He was a Berries star. We have seen players from this league get up to the major leagues of baseball. So yeah, it's like WHL, right? You're getting to watch some very talented baseball players who will soon be in, you know, high A, double A, triple A, if not the majors in the next 5 years or so.
0: Game two back in Saskatoon tonight. First pitch just after 7 o'clock at Cairns Field. How about those Blue Jays? Another win last night. 2.5 games back now of that final wild card spot in the American League. And they still have, what, 40-some games to go?
1: Yeah.
0: Hey, you never
1: know. They still have five teams to pass.
0: Well, they're slowly chipping away.
1: And then they got, what, they got the Yankees, and then they got the Yankees, and then et cetera, et cetera, et cetera.
0: But they have series against Texas, two against Cleveland, two against Baltimore, teams that they are chasing. Those are later on in the schedule, so we'll see where they are.
1: Yeah, when they're 5.5 games back.
0: But what a story that would be. Let's just revel in what the story would be like if they make
1: it. It would be a great story. It would be a great story. But the magic beans this team is eating right now with this banged up pitching staff and, you know, taped together, you know, the younger lineup and stuff okay. Well, I'm going to bring Justin's coming on the Green Zone today. We're fighting about this. You know where I stand. I am not a believer that the Blue Jays are making the playoffs. Justin is, he's drinking the Blue Jay Kool-Aid and thinking they got a shot.
0: Well, you know what? As long as they continue to play some of these young players, how about Brett Bateman coming over in that Kevin Gausman deal? He has been nothing short of fantastic for this team.
1: Yeah, and that's just it, right? When you make these trades, that's what you look at. And what if they get Gausman back? That is an option this offseason if they go out and then you get this guy and you get Gausman back to help out the rotation next year. It's adding depth pieces. They were kind of buying and selling all at the same time at the deadline. Now, can Vladdy start?
0: Oh, I don't know.
1: A runner on second and third, Vladdy's at the plate and he watches strike three. Oh my God, he's driving me nuts.
0: He did rip a good double into right field, but then got gunned out by Abreu.
1: Yeah, then he gets gunned out.
0: Abreu has one of the best arms in baseball, so, I mean, there is that. Anybody else, and he's in there with that double. But, yeah, I mean, any chance of them making the playoffs, Vladdy needs to somehow get it.
1: Or maybe not. Maybe just take him out of the lineup and put another bat in there. Someone who can drive in a run with runners in scoring position.
0: Oh, we'll see what happens. They go again tonight against Boston. But you know what?
1: Soriano's on the mound. He's a pretty good pitcher. But again, Yankees coming up this weekend. They're getting no rest with all these games being made up. This is a 4-game set. They don't get any rest going into Friday. I think they got one day off early next week, but this has been a grind for the Blue Jays.
0: Let's switch over to football. Riders practice again, day two, getting ready for Hamilton. And love the piece from Britain Today talking about Tommy Stevens and what he's meant for this team. Are we going to start seeing more of Tommy in these games as the season goes on? It has been a fantastic treat to watch.
1: Yeah, I like the mix that they're doing, right? And Mark Mueller kind of talked about you can't really practice against it because there's really not a lot of padded practice, and you can't be that physical with the CFLPA rules. So they're playing bully ball with Tommy Stevens, especially near the goal line. So it's working, and I don't know if you're going to see more of it, but you're definitely they're not going to shy away from throwing Tommy Stevens out there, you know, first down at the six to try to get, you know, a couple of plays into the end zone, or one play, as we saw against the Ottawa Red Blacks. But it's definitely an attitude that this team has, and it's been an attitude Corey Mace has wanted, is tough, physical offense and defense. And there's nothing more tough and physical than having 250-pound quarterback Tommy Stevens running full tilt down the field. Because that's the thing. He can move at that height and weight, right? So... Mm-hmm. You got to use it.
0: Jamie, who's on the show today?
1: Oh, I thought you wanted to talk about the long snapper penalty not being...
0: I don't know if we have time for that.
1: Found out yesterday that shouldn't have been a penalty, and Justin's a big fan of it. On the show today, of course, Britton Gray will be here. We'll continue our NFL series with a couple of previews of the 49ers and Chiefs. Remember when they were in the Super Bowl against each other? Well... could they return? Also, Liam Pugh is on the show from the gold medaled side from the Helenka Gretzky tournament, as well as it's Wednesday, so a double take with Daryl Davis.
0: All right, Jamie, have a great show, and we'll chat again tomorrow.
1: Right on, JB.
0: You can catch a Green Zone with Jamie and I from 2 until 6. Coming up.
2: People are spending money. 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
0: Custom car enthusiasts are revving up for a big weekend in Saskatoon. 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
3: We may have seen the first hint of a change in the direction of Saskatchewan's residential real estate market. Now, one data point does not make a trend, but when that point is unusual or an outlier, we want to take a closer look. This week's report on sales of residential property in the province in July shows things slowing. The benchmark prices were down in the major cities the first time in months as the number of transactions fell below last year's pace. Regina's price fell $7,000. Saskatoon posted a decline of $1,000. Nonetheless, they do remain ahead of the 10-year average. Now, that's not surprising, given that the province's population has been growing through that period, so it should mean we do have more transactions than 10 years ago. Despite the reduced volume, though, the market still remains tight. Inventory levels still favor sellers, but buyers last month seem to be holding back a bit. Prices were up in most cities, but even the biggest gains were single-digit increases. Estevan topped the list, with the benchmark price rising 8% compared to 13% in June. I'm Paul Martin.
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0: It's 1:20, and if you have a Camry, a heads up, Toyota is recalling more than 11,000 of this year's and last year's models in Canada. It's over a display error that may deactivate safety indicators like turn signals and hazard lights during startup. You are listening to Saskatchewan Afternoon. I'm Justin Blackwell. Well, Saskatoon will soon be lit up with classic cars. Show and Shine weekend starts Friday. Shane Arthurs of the Dragon's Rod and Custom Car Club joined Mark Loshak on the CKOM Morning Show with more about some of the cars they're bringing out.
1: Well, you guys have been a part of Show and Shine weekend for many, probably dating back right to the beginning in the 80s. So
2: I don't think so, yeah.
1: So what's it like? It's almost like generational, right? I mean, the cars keep coming.
2: Like, we got 10 spots reserved for our car club downtown for the Dragons. And you know what? People are spending money. They're buying a car. They had this car when they were 16 and they can afford it now, so they're buying it.
1: Well, and that's the thing, too. I noticed that, you know, a lot of people like to restore cars if you're mechanically inclined, like, say, yourself and, you know, other members of the Dragons. But, you know, now it's like, well, you know, work smarter, not harder. Maybe just go out. If you've got the money, go buy it, right?
2: Yep, exactly. Let's remortgage the house. Let's go get the car we want because I ain't leaving it all for the kids.
1: So what kind of cars are we going to see down there?
2: We're bringing out a 37 Chevy, 68 C10. Wife's going to have out the 77 Corvette. Chris is bringing his 67. There's 10 of us in the Dragons. Everybody's bringing out a car, so it should be really exciting, and I think if downtown's going to be more packed than we ever seen.
1: Oh, I think so, too. Shane, you've been a car guy forever. I want to know, how many cars have you owned over the years?
2: Oh, God. Hot rod-wise, I think I've probably owned at least 20. And I still got quite a few in the stable, so I'm happy. I can't complain. So.
1: You've got a stable, but most people have stables of animals. You've got stables of cars.
2: Yeah, I got a good wife, so that makes life a lot better.
1: Does she like to drive them too?
2: Oh, yes. Yeah. She restored a 77 here vet a couple years ago, and she smiles while she drives.
1: Oh, man. What's your favorite?
2: My favorite is probably I got a 1968 purple C10, and we just put an LS motor in it, and I can't wait to drive it around.
1: Oh, boy. I just love old cars, and we're going to be seeing over 1,000 of them downtown Saskatoon.
2: Oh, there'll be so many, especially Friday and Saturday in town. Oh, it's going to be crazy.
0: Man, Show and Shine is always a blast. Again, it starts Friday and runs right through the weekend. Coming up.
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5: And I'm joined by our pop culture critic, Craig Sylophant. And Craig, they made a movie about Chris Hansen's Dateline NBC To Catch a Predator, and just from the trailer, Craig, it looks wild.
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8: Gonna be bigger than Lost.
9: I was like, is this real? I thought maybe they took the real story and then they just like embellished it crazily just for fun. Robert Pattinson stars, and in the trailer I'll say he transforms into NBC's Chris Hansen. The movie's called Primetime from A24, and it as we've said, it promises a dramatic, intense, biographical thriller about one of television's most infamous programs, Dateline NBC's To Catch a Predator, which, if you remember, featured scenes of tense undercover sting operations, behind-the-scenes drama, and, you know, Pattinson as Hansen as he teeters between journalism and vigilanteism, really. So there could be some very interesting themes in this movie. I don't think Hansen was involved. I did look this up after. Mm-hmm. It sounds like, I mean, he was sort of cryptic about it, so I'm not sure how much he had to do with this or not. And you could go down some weird roads with this too, where it's like not necessarily showing him in the best light. Pattinson, you know, he's already had one heck of a year with The Odyssey, the drama, Dune Part 3, and as I said, he looks and sounds like Chris Hansen when he shows up in the trailer and goes, you see how this looks, right? I was just like, whoa! Yeah. It should be cool. There's the show itself aired between 2004 and 2007, where he would confront with hidden cameras and other things, basically sexual predators. So they had like a decoy that would be a minor, that was really an adult, but would, you know, looked and sounded like a minor. So Primetime comes out September 25th. This year, so I'm looking forward to this one.
5: Me too, yeah.
9: Shot to the top of my leg. Yeah, ooh, I gotta see that.
5: Yeah, yeah, if you haven't seen the trailer, go check it out.
9: Yeah.
5: And Taylor Swift is going into another Hall of Fame.
9: Yeah, so she'll be adding another trophy to her shelf as the Nashville Songwriters Hall of Fame announced Tuesday that the superstar will be inducted into the hall this fall, becoming, at 36, the youngest writer ever to receive the honor. And, of course, this accolade follows on the heels of Swift having just been inducted into the Songwriters Hall of Fame in New York back in June, at which point she became the youngest female writer to ever join that hall. So she was inducted into the Nashville Hall in a category that honors songwriters that have been at it for 20 years or longer. And coincidentally, it's the 20th anniversary of her debut album, Taylor Swift. So also named in the hall as part of Tuesday's announcement were people like Lyle Lovett and Sean Camp and a few other people. Lee Thomas Miller was one, and he actually said, I'm so happy that Taylor Swift finally got a break. She needed a win, he said at the announcement event when he was thanking the hall. So the hall itself was established in 1970. Last year's inductees were people like Emmylou Harris, Brad Paisley, J.J. Cale. So the induction ceremony will take place at a yet-to-be-specified date this fall, apparently. So, but she got another break. She's getting it.
5: Yeah. He's our pop culture critic. You can find his work at CraigSylophant.com. Craig, thanks so much for this, and we'll chat again soon.
9: Cheers.
5: Keeping you in the know through your day, this is Saskatchewan Afternoon. Shauna Foster stops by for What's Trending.
10: Sir Rod Stewart is on the mend.
6: He had a routine heart procedure. A statement on his Instagram says he successfully underwent a coronary stent procedure and that he's canceling a bunch more dates on his current tour to recuperate. Another major music milestone for Taylor Swift. She's heading into the Nashville Songwriters Hall of Fame, and she's rewriting the record books on her way in, becoming the youngest ever. Hey singles, Love is Blind, coming to Canada. Netflix announcing casting's open for the Canadian version. It puts single men and women in isolated pods where they date and fall in love.

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3: It's 1:30. I'm Lisa Schick. Emotions run high in court for an accused murderer. A decision just coming down on a motion about Saskatoon art. And time is ticking down for a trade deal.
4: All of that will depend.
3: In Saskatoon, it's mostly cloudy and 20. In Regina, mostly cloudy and 22. An emotional court appearance and a 19-year-old woman accused of two murders. The woman is charged in the two deaths we were telling you about yesterday in Regina's North Central neighborhood, 42-year-old woman Sarah McGillis and a 37-year-old man, Arland Napaneski. Patricia Stevenson has been arrested. Police say she tried to hide from officers in a nearby yard and was bit by a police dog. She made her first appearance in court this morning, and our Jillian Massey was there.
5: As prison guards ushered Patricia Stevenson into the prisoner's box, one of her family members began to sob. Stevenson called back, "Sorry, Mom, I love you," before the judge read her charges. The 19-year-old is facing two counts of second-degree murder and two gun charges. The Crown is opposing her release right now. Stevenson applied for legal aid. As she was escorted back to cells, she kissed her hand and held it up to the glass where her mom's hand was resting. At Regina Provincial Court, I'm Jillian Massey.
3: Just now, a motion to scrap one of Saskatoon's public art funding streams defeated at City Hall. Councillor Randy Donauer wanted to end the policy that allows funding for public art to be tied to large capital projects. It comes after the city spent nearly $300,000 on three large plastic rocks. Donauer wants the city to consider other capital projects ahead.
6: I'm sorry, but at some point we have to say how much is enough.
3: With his motion defeated, the public art policy will stay in place. It's a week now until a whole slew of U.S. tariffs come into effect and trade talks are getting more intense. Ralph Goodale is on the Prime Minister's Council on Canada-U.S. Relations. He says Washington hasn't launched a direct attack on Canada's supply management system, but it's pushing for changes to how dairy quotas work. And Goodale says whether Canada gives ground comes down to one thing.
4: All of that will depend on the quality and the reliability of what we get in return from the United States. And that's the job of the negotiators.
3: He says the question is, can Ottawa make meaningful concessions without compromising Canada's long-term interests? Today, a case of phony cattle brands. This is in the RM of Martin near Mooseman, according to RCMP. 197 head of cattle were inspected, and about half of them had an altered brand over top the original brand. As for the other half, they had a phony new brand. A 52-year-old man from the RM is facing charges. It's been nearly 8 years since cannabis was legalized in Canada, and now research teams are being set up to study how it affects our brains. The 10 teams from across the country are getting $24 million in federal funding for it. They want to find out how it affects the brain at every age. In Colombia, searchers are scrambling to find people still trapped after Monday's earthquake. Meanwhile, the new government is straining under the stress of the disaster. It's trying to respond while also pushing to provide aid to the vulnerable communities that are most affected by the quake. At least 181 people are dead, and more than 2,500 others were hurt. A mini Mozart heist is blighting an anniversary tribute as thieves make off with more than 200 statuettes. The gold statuettes of Austria's most famous composer disappeared from his hometown of Salzburg, leaving a tribute to Wolfgang Amadeus Mozart on his 270th birthday considerably less crowded.
7: The Mozarteum Foundation had, on July 15, unveiled 320 statuettes, each barely 20 inches high, showing Mozart with his dog. Within 2 weeks, more than 80 of the polymer figures had disappeared. By Wednesday, a total of 200

0: 10 were missing. The many Mozarts populated not only the garden of the great composer's former home, but also his living quarters, as well as several pavilions. I'm Charles de Ledesma.
1: And it's your chance to see one of the most recognizable meteor showers of the year here in Saskatchewan. The Perseids are set to peak tonight into early tomorrow morning, and under ideal dark sky conditions, you can see up to 100 shooting stars an hour. But it might be tough to see in Regina and Saskatoon with clouds in the forecast. It is 1:35. I'm Lisa Schick. 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
3: I'm Justin Blackwell. 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Turning to weather for Saskatoon and Central Saskatchewan. Mainly cloudy, high of 21. Partly cloudy tonight, a low of 10, and then a few clouds tomorrow. Slight chance we see some showers, a 30% chance, and a high of 19. For Regina and Southern Saskatchewan, a few clouds. Slight chance of showers as well, a 30% chance, high of 21. A few clouds tonight, low of 12. Mainly cloudy tomorrow. Again, a slight chance of showers, and a high of 20. Right now in Saskatoon, we have a cloudy sky, a slight breeze out of the northwest at 7, 20 degrees, cloud in Regina, a wind out of the northwest at 17 and 22. 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
3: It's 1:40, and if you missed the bottom hour news, a Saskatchewan man has been charged after allegedly branding cattle that weren't his. RCMP say officers inspected nearly 200 head of cattle near Mooseman and found some of them carried an altered brand over top of the original brand. You are listening to Saskatchewan Afternoon. I'm Justin Blackwell. Well, Canada and the United States are racing to reach a trade deal before the August 19th tariff deadline. How likely is an agreement? Ralph Goodale is a member of Prime Minister Mark Carney's Council on Canada-U.S. Relations, and he joined the Evan Bray Show to share more.
11: Well, it is possible, but I wouldn't at this stage get overly excited about it because we know this relationship with President Trump is very awkward. He's mercurial. He changes his mind. He likes dramatic interventions that upset the apple cart and put everything back to square one. So you never know for sure. Mm-hmm. And quite frankly, if we did get a deal signed, sealed, and delivered, how long would it last? Remember, he was the one that negotiated the current CUSMA arrangement, saying the previous NAFTA was the worst deal in history. And then CUSMA that he negotiated was the best deal in history. And now he doesn't like it anymore. Mm-hmm. So he's very mercurial. The Canadian side is working very diligently. The trade negotiators that we have involved in this process are superb at their work. They've done their homework. They know what they're doing. So if anybody can find a pathway through this ridiculous nonsense, they're the ones that can do it. But the good sign, Evan, is that, as the Prime Minister said about a month ago, this process is going to intensify, and indeed it has. Mm-hmm. And our not only the technical negotiators, but Minister LeBlanc, Chief Negotiator Janice Charette, Ambassador Wiseman, they have all been at this now intensely for the last several weeks, and the contact with the Americans is literally on a daily basis, mm-hmm. which it wasn't before. So they may have made the decision now that they want to actually seriously negotiate. Canada's been ready to do that for a year and a half. They have now put their best people at the table, and we'll see if there's a path forward.
12: You've brought up a couple of things that are really interesting to me. I mean, I had a question written down to ask you, if we get a deal, does it even matter? And you just kind of addressed that, because Trump has shown that he's willing to ignore even deals that he has signed, depending on kind of the flavor of the day, that what's going on. So maybe let me ask you this. Are we negotiating a free trade deal, or are we just simply negotiating a new trade deal? Take the word free out of it.
11: I suspect it's more toward the latter. Mr. Trump has made it clear that he believes intensely, wrongly we feel, but he believes intensely in tariffs and tariffication. He also obviously has demonstrated that he will change his mind on a moment's notice. So certainty is the thing that you want to get from a trade agreement, that you know what the rules are, that they are extensive and into the future. You can rely on those rules, and business can do business with confidence and make long-term investments and so forth. That has to be our objective, to get the largest degree of access to the U.S. market on the freest possible terms, and with as much certainty for the long term as we can get. That is obviously of value to Canada, very significant value to Canada. Whether we can achieve that or not will depend on what the Americans are prepared to do to provide that kind of market access.
12: Ralph Goodale is our guest, a member of the Prime Minister's Council on Canada-U.S. Relations. Can you give us a sense how involved this work has been on this council that you're sitting on? I've got a couple of sources that are telling me it's been fairly intense.
11: The meetings initially were taking place about once a month. But during the course of the summer, that accelerated, and we've now really dropped the practice of trying to get 25 people together in a meeting room in Ottawa. It's now virtually all the time online. And I must say, these are senior business executives, major union leaders, representatives of different corporations and sectors of the economy, together with four or five of us that used to be in political life. That is a difficult group to get together on a moment's notice. Mm-hmm. But every time a meeting has been called, sometimes with only 24 hours notice, virtually the entire team is there.
3: Yeah, it'll be interesting to see if Canada and the U.S. can reach that trade deal before the August 19th tariff deadline. And you can hear that full conversation with Ralph Goodale and Evan Bray over at CKOM.com and CJME.com. Keeping you up to date and up to the minute, this is Saskatchewan Afternoon on 650 CKOM and 980 CJME. We continue to follow the breaking news that came down this morning. New details from Regina Police after two people were found dead in the North Central area. Police have now charged 19-year-old Patricia Stevenson with second-degree murder. A 42-year-old woman, Sarah McGillis, and a 37-year-old man, Arlen Nanapowisk, were reportedly shot and found dead outside of a home early yesterday morning. That was on Elphinstone Street. Now, the 19-year-old tried to hide from officers in a yard nearby before she was found and arrested. She made her first court appearance today and called out, "Sorry, Mom, I love you," as her family members sobbed in the courtroom. Our Jillian Massey is following the story for us this afternoon and will bring us the very latest. We are also learning new details in that extraordinary step U.S. President Donald Trump took to sneak onto another plane to leave the original Air Force One as a decoy. ABC's Jonathan Carl has that story.
13: Overnight, President Trump answered questions about the clandestine plane-switching ruse used to keep him safe from a potential assassination attempt from Iran. The president said it was the Secret Service and the military that made the call to sneak him onto a different plane as he left the NATO summit in Turkey last month.
14: It's only up to the Secret Service. I just follow what they'd like to do. So I go by Secret Service and the military. They wanted me to go on a different flight, a different plane, equal safety, but they wanted me to do it, so I do it. I do what they say.
13: The New York Times reports that U.S. officials feared the Iranians had information on Trump's whereabouts in Turkey and that they could target his plane with a surface-to-air missile. As President Trump was moved to another plane in a catering truck, the traveling press and most of his staff remained on the now decoy Air Force One, including Treasury Secretary Scott Bessent and Secretary of State Marco Rubio. Sources tell ABC News that both Bessent and Rubio knew that Trump had been taken off the plane because of a serious threat. Many others on the plane, however, had no idea what was going on. Overnight, Trump was asked about the threat to those that remained on what had been Air Force One.
14: I think actually the plane that I flew on was at greater risk. I think it was at greater risk because that would be the plane I think that they would be more likely to go for.
3: Now, a former CIA director says the White House had an ethical requirement to let the press pool know. Still ahead is Saskatchewan's number one sports show, The Green Zone with Jamie Nye. Now the Wood File with Murray Wood.
15: If you ask anyone, would you rather pay less tax on gasoline? It's almost certain they would agree. They would also be very much in favor of not paying any tax on anything, if that could be arranged. But in the real world, the question is always, if there's a tax break, how long can it be sustained? The federal pause on the 10-cent a liter excise tax back in April is about to expire. Gas prices are still high because of the Iran war, though, so there are many calls for the pause to be extended, maybe even made permanent. Given that, just like oil companies, governments are seeing windfall oil revenues, there may be justification for this. Saskatchewan, though, has so far resisted trimming its gas tax of 15 cents a liter. But, you know, maybe it shouldn't just be governments giving up some revenue. When we hear that Imperial Oil, for example, saw profits more than double in the second quarter, it might be fair for governments to also call on the oil companies to give consumers a break right now. I'm Murray Wood.
3: It's 150. Here's what's making news around the world and in Colombia. Rescue efforts are entering a third day following that massive 7.4 magnitude earthquake. The death toll rising, at least 224 killed now. ABC's Faith Abube has the latest.
16: Emergency crews working around the clock in a race against time to find survivors. A woman pulled from the rubble after being trapped for 36 hours under a collapsed building. People here clinging onto these moments of hope as officials say thousands of people are still missing, including 239 believed to be trapped beneath the rubble in hard-hit Cali.
3: More than 1,600 homes across the country collapsed. Another total eclipse is passing over parts of the world more than 2 years after the last major one. Portions of Russia, Greenland, Iceland, and Spain will be in full totality. In Iceland, it's the first time in hundreds of years that the island nation will be in the path of totality. And ABC's Maggie Rooley is there.
17: People will see that rare moment when the moon aligns perfectly with the sun, casting a shadow over the earth. Starting in northern Russia, the solar eclipse will pass over a mostly uninhabited area of Greenland, crossing directly over the western edge of Iceland before making its way to Spain and Portugal just before sunset.
3: Now, Canada saw a partial eclipse. You may have seen the moon take a little bit of a bite out of the sun earlier in the day here, although it was a little bit tough with all the cloud. The next total solar eclipse will take place on August 22nd, 2044. And the world's fastest man is now seeking a new kind of need for speed. ABC's Sophie Flay has that story.
18: British driver Andy Green hit 406 miles per hour on Utah's Bonneville Salt Flats, a world record for a hydrogen-powered car, easily shattering the old record. His 32-foot car burned hydrogen using engines adapted from construction equipment. It comes as many look to alternative fuel sources amid rising gas prices. But hydrogen has its fair share of skeptics. One problem? Most of it is currently made from fossil fuels, so it's only as clean as its source.
3: By the way, 406 miles per hour is 653 kilometers an hour. Coming up.
19: Business is business, but it's the people that make it fun.
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3: It's 1:55, and tonight's Powerball jackpot down south is up to $1 billion, the game's largest grand prize ever. Now, the lump sum payout of that huge jackpot is $433 million. So what could all that money buy? Well, it could buy you more than 118 million grande cups of Starbucks coffee, or nearly 400,000 new iPhones. This is Saskatchewan Afternoon. I'm Justin Blackwell. Well, after 90 years of cleaning stains from suits and combing hay out of wedding dresses, a downtown dry cleaning store will close in Regina. Chris Thorsteson is with the Bragg Cleaners, and he joined the Greg Morgan Morning Show with more on the history of their business.
1: How did running the shop shape that relationship with your dad over those years?
19: Well, we had a pretty good relationship. You know, he was up front with the customers a lot, and I was in the back plant handling a lot of the cleaning, so kind of stayed out of each other's way a little bit, but no, we had 40 good years, so.
1: Any daily rituals in that shop you're going to miss the most?
19: Probably the customers and the staff, you know, dealing with them and interacting with the people. Business is business, but it's the people that make it fun.
1: Chris Thorsteson is my guest for Bragg's Cleaners, closing for good. What's something people never realized about the skill or labor behind dry cleaning?
19: I think just actually how much labor actually goes into it. It's pretty intensive, you know, just for one pair of pants, how many people touch it and work on it, and from the pressers to the cleaners to the spotters and then the front counter girls. It's a lot of work.
1: Is there a special project, a wedding dress or anything that comes to mind in your experience that is unforgettable for you?
19: Well, I just got off the phone with the lady who we dry cleaned and preserved her wedding gown 50 years ago, and she just opened it up and was giving me a compliment on how clean it was and how nicely it had turned out. And now she's going to sell it 50 years later, and it looks great.
1: You're having to close. Do you blame the pandemic for your closing, or is it just a total change in times?
19: Well, I think it was just a total change in times. Back in the day, I think when I started here, there was over 20 dry cleaners in Regina. Now we're down to about 4, I think. There's just not the volumes that there used to be. People aren't cleaning clothes like they used to.
1: Have you ever had a moment where someone brought something in and you discovered something in their pockets and you went, oh my goodness, I've got to call them about this?
19: Well, there's a few things I probably couldn't say on air, but $2,000 in one guy's pocket one time, and I had to give him a call, give him the good news that I found it.
1: I bet they were happy about that, yeah. I am curious, though, the lessons, perhaps, you think other small businesses in Regina should take from your experience. Can you share one or two?
19: I always say, you know, treat people how you want to be treated and treat your customers well and your staff too. And I think that carried us a long way. Dry cleaning is not really rocket science. You clean and close, but it's about the relationships with the staff and the customers.
1: Chris Thorsteson, Bragg's Cleaners, my guest here. And how does the rest of your family feel about you finally stepping away?
19: I think my wife is happy. She might maybe see me a little bit more. When you're working 6 days a week and, you know, 10 hours a day, you don't really get to go anywhere. So,
1: Chris, did she tell you she's happy, or you just think that? I'm just asking. I am also kidding, of course. It's going to be good, I'm sure. I'm really curious. I can hear all the activity in the background here this morning of the shop, the phones ringing and people in and out through the door. What does that shop smell like and feel like?
19: Well, it's kind of sad because things are dwindling down, right? So the racks are getting empty and we're not taking in any more clothes. So we're just processing the final orders here. So a bit of a bittersweet, I guess, kind of sad.
1: Has the technology of dry cleaning really evolved over the years?
19: Like the dry cleaning machines or have, you know, in the old days when I was here, it was a Stoddard solvent machine and we would pull it across wet into the extractor and throw it into dryers. Now it all goes in dry, comes out dry, refrigerated and heated all in the same machine.
3: Yeah, sad day for Bragg Cleaners. And now, as you heard, the store is stopping serving customers. That happened on Monday, the last day of pickup will be August 18th. After the news, it is Saskatchewan's number one sports show, The Green Zone with Jamie Nye, and our Green Zone Rider reporter, Britton Gray, will get us caught up on everything that happened at Riders practice today. I'm Justin Blackwell. 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
5: It's 2 o'clock. I'm Lisa Schick. An emotional court appearance in a double murder. A new ruling on the 2018 World Juniors alleged sex assault players. And what is that weekend cannabis treat doing to your brain? In Regina, it's partly sunny and 20. In Saskatoon, mostly cloudy and 22. Well, we now know the two deaths in Regina's North Central neighborhood are murders. Police say a 42-year-old woman, Sarah McGillis, and a 37-year-old man, Arland Nenepowisk, were killed in a shooting on Elphinstone Street. Patricia Stevenson has been arrested, and she was in court this morning with our Jillian Massey in the room.
6: Patricia Stevenson called out, "Sorry, Mom, I love you," as a woman sobbed in the courtroom. The 19-year-old stood behind the glass in the prisoner box as the Crown said it opposed her release. Stevenson is facing 2 counts of second-degree murder and 2 gun charges. As the judge adjourned her matters, she kissed her hand and held it up to the glass where her mom's hand was resting. Stevenson asked who was taking care of the baby. At Regina Provincial Court, I'm Jillian Massey.
5: Just this afternoon in Saskatoon, a motion to scrap one of the city's public art funding streams was defeated at City Hall. Councillor Randy Donauer wanted to end the policy that allows funding for public art to be tied to large capital projects. It comes after the city spent nearly $300,000 on 3 large plastic rocks. Donauer wants the city to consider other capital projects ahead.
7: I'm sorry, but at some point we have to say how much is enough.
5: With this motion defeated, the public art policy will stay in place. In about 1 week, the new tariffs from the U.S. will go into effect. But Ralph Goodale says the bigger question in the trade talks isn't whether Ottawa can get a deal, but what the deal will mean for Canadian access. Goodale is a member of the PM's Council on Canada-U.S. Relations.
11: Certainty is the thing that you want to get from a trade agreement. That you know what the rules are, that they are extensive and into the future, you can rely on those rules.
5: Goodale says for now, negotiators are talking daily. But he says the pressure is on and Canada can't afford a deal that doesn't deliver. Cattle fraud east of Regina. RCMP tell us a 52-year-old man allegedly altered cattle brands at a farm in the arm of Martin near Moosomin. 197 head were inspected, and nearly half of them had a phony brand over top the original one. The other half had a new brand, which was fake. Just coming down this afternoon, an independent appeal board says the 5 players from Canada's 2018 World Junior team who were acquitted last year of sexual assault did, in fact, breach the Hockey Canada Code of Conduct. Hockey Canada says it accepts the recommended continued suspensions and reinstatement dates for Alex Formanton, Cal Foote, Carter Hart, Dylan Dubay, and Michael McLeod. They were acquitted in 2025 on sexual assault charges. It doesn't appear it'll end up meaning much for them, though. The suspended players all had NHL careers before the charges were filed and have been eligible to sign with NHL teams since October last year and able to play since December. Smoke from wildfires may be clearing in BC's Okanagan region, but that could increase the potential of the Bald Range wildfire to spread. That's the one that's forced thousands from their home. The BC Wildfire Service says smoke that's settled in valley bottoms across the region has been helping to stop the spread of fires by denying them access to clean oxygen. What does cannabis really do to our brains? Researchers in Canada are getting $24 million to find out. It's called the Canadian Cannabis and Brain Health Consortium. A group of 10 research teams from across the country will work together to study how cannabis affects the brain in people at various ages. It wants to establish scientific evidence about both potential benefits and harms of cannabis. Searches in Colombia are growing more and more desperate now after Monday's powerful earthquake. Teams are pushing up against a key time threshold to find survivors before it's too late. The country's new president is scrambling to respond to the natural disaster and to ensure aid makes it to the vulnerable communities most affected by the quake, and it's more than 100 aftershocks. The latest local news is as close as your phone. Check out CKOM.com and CJME.com, Saskatchewan's homepages for news. It is 2:05. Now on to your weather. In Saskatoon and central Saskatchewan, cloudy and 21 degrees today. Partly cloudy tonight, a bit of fog and a low of 10. Then a few clouds tomorrow, a 30% chance of rain in the afternoon, and a high of 19. In Regina and southern Saskatchewan, partly sunny today with a 30% chance of rain and a high of 21. More clouds moving in tonight with a low of 12, then cloudy again tomorrow with another 30% chance of showers and a high of 20. Across Saskatchewan in the Battlefords, 21, Prince Albert, 20, Swift Current, 18, Weyburn, 23, Estevan, 23, Yorkton, 23, Moose Jaw, 21. In Regina, it is partly sunny, a northwest wind at 17 and it's 22 degrees. In Saskatoon, partly sunny, a northwest wind at 7 and it's 20 degrees. It is 2:06. I'm Lisa Schick.
8: 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The Green Zone. 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

Well, good afternoon, Saskatchewan. I'm Jamie Nye. This is The Green Zone. Britton Gray came back from rider practice today with a little bit of news that we'll be watching for this week. Looks like Dawson Hodge was put through the kicking school of Corey Mace today, which is this. I put some pressure on the young man. Gather everybody around, yell, scream, jump up and down while he attempts a 50. I think Britton said it was a 55-yard field goal. And he made it. Not by a lot, but it got over the bar, but he made it. So, Corey Mace would not say whether or not they are making a change to the kicker this week, but Dawson Hodge brought in last week to put some pressure on Alex Hale, did get the little pressure-filled kicking competition that Corey Mace likes to run when they're testing out a new kicker. So that happened today. Something to watch for this week ahead of the game against the Hamilton Tiger Cats. The depth chart comes out on Friday, just so you know. That'll be the day where if they are going to make a change, that will be official. Just thought I'd start with a little bit of a nugget from Riders practice today.

0: because it's not like we haven't been talking about the kicker at all this year here on the Green Zone. But we begin the starting lineup, top sports headlines, and late yesterday afternoon during the Green Zone, I did get confirmation from the Canadian Football League that, the refs made a little bit of an oops in the game between the Riders and the Red Blacks.
1: Cabo had been on the inside. It's blocked! Blocked! Flags out!
2: We have unnecessary roughness against a long snapper. Saskatchewan, number 95. This is a 15-yard penalty applied from the point of last scrimmage, and it's an automatic first down for Ottawa.
0: Yeah, it was late in the show yesterday when the CFL gave me the confirmation that they, upon review, did not deem that play worthy of a penalty. But it was called a penalty. And by the way, roughing the long snapper, is not reviewable. There was a touchdown, but that doesn't matter. It is, you can't overturn that play. You can't look at that penalty and take it off the board. That is not a reviewable or challengeable penalty. So that was the ruling, but it unfortunately did take a blocked punt away from Nick Weeb and a touchdown away from David Gabenda of the Rough Riders. So for all those who were calling angry, the refs got it wrong in the game against the Riders and the Red Blacks. Okay, we move to baseball. The Blue Jays win again.
1: Up the middle, a base hit. Does it again, and this game is tied. Hit hard. Down the left field line. It's a fair ball. How about Miles Straw? The 2-2. And a broken bat, ground ball to third. McAdoo on to first, and the Blue Jays win it.
0: Yes, 5-3 the final against the Boston Red Sox. Toronto has taken the first two of the four-game set against Boston and are now 2.5 games back of the Rangers for the wild card after the Rangers lost to the LA Angels last night. Brett Bateman becoming a young phenom for the Toronto Blue Jays. He's played now 5 games in the majors. He's batting .273, had 2 RBIs last night for Toronto. He was one of the players who came over from the Chicago Cubs in the Kevin Gausman deal at the deadline. As for local baseball, it was a Barry's victory in game one of the East Final.
3: 2-2 from Bavis, swung on, high in the air, left center field. Back to the wall and gone. The 2-2, back to the wall and gone. That'll empty the Barry's dugout. Mason Rowell with a solo home run. First pitch, hit in the air to left. Dropping back is the shortstop, Laird, to make the catch and end the ball game.
0: Yeah, the Barry's 7, the Moose Jaw Miller Express 4. Game 2 goes tonight in Saskatoon at Cairns Field. Saskatoon was up 7-0 in the fourth inning, and then with a pair of home runs in the first, held off Moose Jaw in the back half of the game. So 1-0 is the best of 3 series in favor of Saskatoon. They'll try to close it out tonight at home. In the other division final out west, Sylvan Lake beat Okotoks 7-2 in game one of that best of 3 series. Game 2 also goes tonight as they wind down the Western Canadian Baseball League. In the NBA, the LA Lakers have been sold. Again.
4: Los Angeles Lakers are being sold to American businessmen Josh Kushner and Bob Iger for a record-breaking price over $12 billion.
0: Yeah, Mark Walter just flipped it. You might remember about a year ago, Mark Walter bought it from the Buss family for about $10 billion for the majority rights to the LA Lakers. But now he's flipping it over to Josh Kushner and Bob Iger. As you heard, $12.5 billion. That's a record-breaking deal for NBA team for the LA Lakers being sold once again. And a little bit of hockey news. So the 5 World Junior players, remember, they were found not guilty of sexual assault. Well, they now know when they can play for Canada internationally again. This came down earlier today. Hockey Canada had an independent appeal board look at this case, and they confirmed that 5 players from the 2018 World Junior hockey team, they did breach the Hockey Canada Code of Conduct. And they recommended staggered suspensions and reinstatement dates for the 5 players. Those have been accepted by Hockey Canada. Alex Formanton, he is reinstated immediately. Cal Foote, he is now suspended until November 10th of this year. That's kind of the start of the international schedule. So November 10th, 2026 for Cal Foote. Carter Hart, the goaltender, suspended until November 10th of 2027. Dylan Dubé, he is suspended for a year after that, so November 10th of 2028. And Michael McLeod, suspended until November the 10th of 2030. So staggered reinstatement dates for the five players. Alex Formanton reinstated immediately. The others are staggered over the next 4 years, with Michael McLeod being the last to have his suspension lifted again in 2030. Coming up here on the Green Zone, Justin Blackwell is going to join me a little bit later on in the show. You've been hearing us banter back and forth on Saskatchewan Afternoon, but I want to bring it to my show because Justin is a believer that the Toronto Blue Jays, well, that they got a chance to make the playoffs. 2.5 games. Absolutely. 5 teams to leapfrog, though, with the Yankees. What do they have? 7 games against the Yankees coming up? 6? The Tampa Bay Rays coming up? They're kryptonite. And with those other teams playing, you lose 2 of 3. I would love to just jump up and down and be on the bandwagon saying, go Jays, let's go for another run. But I live in reality over here, and my reality, and you run the numbers and trying to get past 5 teams. Whew. That is a tough hill to climb to ask a team that's playing, what, 478 baseball to all of a sudden play 600 ball. But maybe you're a believer. Maybe you want to tell me I'm wrong. 1-877-332-8255. What am I saying? I know you want to tell me I'm wrong. You love telling me I'm wrong. The fan line is open here on the Green Zone. We got a busy one coming up today. Liam Pugh's going to join us at the Regina Pats, fresh off that gold medal. And, of course, he led the Helenka Gretzky in goals for Team Canada on their 8-1 win over the United States. And, of course, closing in on Regina Pats camp opening as his first full season in the WHL will begin. Remember when the 49ers and the Chiefs played in the Super Bowl against each other in the February of 2024? Can they get back there, or are both these teams' windows closing with some aging core players? We're going to get a preview from San Francisco, talk about the weird story of head coach Kyle Shanahan, and also Patrick Mahomes back from injury. And we'll have a stop in Kansas City as well today here on the Green Zone. Britton Gray is going to tell you more about a little bit of a challenge on kicker Dawson Hodge as well here on the Green Zone. And it's Wednesday. You know what that means. 5:05. Our Hall of Famer is here for a double take with Daryl Davis. This is the Green Zone on 650 CKOM and 980 CJME.
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0: Jamie Dye with you here in the Green Zone. Roy in Saskatoon. He's coming in with a bold prediction. Roy, do you want me to put it on the board? I can put it on the board. I bet the Jays make it to the second round of the playoffs this year, says Roy in Saskatoon. Not only just get to the wild card round, but move into the divisional round as well. Why the heck not for the Toronto Blue Jays? That's Roy. He says, you guys, Dodgers suck. Yankees been tripping over themselves. It's anyone's game for the Toronto Blue Jays. We'll see how it goes tonight. The Jays against the Red Sox. A Soriano on the mound for the Toronto Blue Jays tonight. And the Angels helped them out. The Angels are a terrible baseball team, but were able to beat the Texas Rangers. So that's why the Jays went from 3.5 to 2.5 back of that final wild card spot. The issue is the other teams around them are playing each other, so they're still five teams they have to leapfrog to get into the wild card. Are you a believer? 1-877-332-8255. We were talking about the kicking competition. Well, it wasn't really a competition. It was more a test of the young Canadian Dawson Hodge at Riders practice today. Here's head coach Corey Mace.
1: Today we put Dawson through the ringer like we did with the kickers in camp. You know, he never had a chance to do that. So put him through the ringer today, a little pressure cooker situation. But, yeah, well, like anything else, we'll make a decision at the end of the week.
2: How did he look today?
1: Well, he looked pretty good. He looked pretty good.
0: So that was Corey Mace. Britton described that. I've seen this too before. I know how it works. They line him up, get a situation. Everybody runs off the sideline as you would for a field goal. The other players are making noise. They're yelling at him. They're screaming at him. Guys waving their hands in front of him to distract him. It was over 50 yards, and he got it over the bar. Not by a lot, says Britton, but he got it over the bar. But it's still pretty good that he made the kick. So we'll see. Are they going to roll Dawson Hodge out there this week against the Hamilton Tiger Cats for his opportunity? Or will they stick with Alex Hale? Hale, of course, went perfect, made all his kicks. Now, nothing was longer than really 32 yards for Alex Hale, for the point afters, but he did make all the kicks. As for Dawson, here's what it would mean to him if he got the call.
2: Be special. I've been waiting for an opportunity to do that. I've had a few preseasons now to get ready, so I feel like I'm ready to go, and we'll see what happens, and yeah, I'm excited.
0: So, we'll see how this week shakes out. That it's a closed practice tomorrow for the Riders. Then they head off to Hamilton. We get the depth chart on Saturday when it comes to the Riders and the Tiger Cats. Power rankings, I believe we're posting that shortly. It's still Montreal number one. It's still Ottawa at number nine. Those two are locked in. So Saskatchewan's locked in at number two now that the Elks have lost two straight games. So those are your locks. My biggest issue was the bottom half. I almost put Winnipeg number eight. I almost did. But Hamilton with Harrison Frost, with Zach Collaros being back for the Bombers, the Bombers are at seven. I did not put them eight, but I almost did. I am not a big fan of the Winnipeg Blue Bombers at all this year. You should go read Paul Friesen's piece. I actually retweeted it on my X account, I guess. Hall of Fame writer from Winnipeg. Talk to the Bombers about whether they're over the hill. Patrick Neufeld, Stanley Bryan, Zach Collaros. You go on. That is an aging core of players. But have they gone from old to too old? Of course, they all say no. Of course, they say no. But I think it is an issue of where that team is. And have they gone 1 year too far with this aging core in Winnipeg? We'll see. Check out the Power Rankings video. Of course, follow us on socials at GreenZoneSK. Time now for the Green Zone 1 Minute Drill, the latest in sports. The Saskatoon Berries will try to advance to the WCBL Championship Series tonight in Saskatoon. It is game number two against Moose Jaw after the Berries took game one 7-4 last night. The Blue Jays back at it against the Boston Red Sox. Now they're looking to wrap up a series win, but it is game three of a four-game set against Boston. Jose Soriano just picked up at the trade deadline, is the starting pitcher for the Jays tonight. And an independent appeal board has ruled the five players from the 2018 sex assault scandal will be allowed to play for Hockey Canada again. Alex Formanton's suspension has been, he's been reinstated. The others, later this year, then next year for Carter Hart, then 2028 for Dylan Dubé. Michael McLeod's suspension will be lifted in 2030. Coming up next here on the Green Zone. Their head coach isn't around every day because of a car accident. And talk about aging core. Is it getting too old for the San Francisco 49ers as our NFL preview series continues on 980 CJME and 650 CKOM?
3: The Green Zone with Jamie Nye is on now. Call 1-877-332-8255. 650 CKOM. And now, Prosperity Saskatchewan, presented by the Government of Saskatchewan, Nutrien, and Cameco.
4: We've heard and maybe even learned that the energy created is equal to the weight moved times the speed squared. So how does that impact power generation? In wind and hydropower, you have a relatively slow speed affecting the weight. Water maxes out at about 80 miles per hour when falling, and the wind hopefully the same. However, in chemical reactions, like from fire, the smaller amount of weight is moved, but it's at a speed of light, which is over 670 million miles per hour, and then this is squared. And then in nuclear power, the speed is still the speed of light, but the mass is way bigger than fire because we're not just splitting off little electrons, but rather the beefy nucleus of an atom. So in the end, nuclear power is far more efficient since it moves at the speed of light and it moves the beefy nucleus, not just fluffy little electrons. I'm Eric Anderson from CIMSA.
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0: Sorry, Mom, I love you, from the prisoner box as her family sobbed in the courtroom. The city of Saskatoon's public art funding is going to stay the same. A motion today that would have cut it from large capital project funding has been defeated. This came out of the project, which had the city spend $300,000 on three large plastic rocks. With just a week to go until the U.S. tariffs come into effect in Canada, talks are happening daily. Former Regina MP Ralph Goodale is a member of the PM's Council on Canada-U.S. Relations. He says it's not whether they can get a deal, but what that deal will mean for Canadian access. And the federal government is putting $24 million into research to see what effect cannabis has on your brain. Researchers across the country will look into that at every age. It is 2:31. In Saskatoon and central Saskatchewan, cloudy and 21 today. Partly cloudy tonight, a bit of fog and a low of 10. Then a few clouds tomorrow, a 30% chance of rain in the afternoon, and a high of 19. In Regina and southern Saskatchewan, partly sunny today with a 30% chance of rain and a high of 21. More clouds moving in tonight with a low of 12. Then cloudy again tomorrow with another 30% chance of showers and a high of 20. In Saskatoon, it is mostly cloudy right now. A north wind at 18 and it's 21 degrees. In Regina, mostly cloudy. A northwest wind at 5 and it's 22 degrees. It is 2:32. I'm Lisa Schick.
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0: Jamie Nye with you here on the Green Zone on this Wednesday afternoon. Might see a little bit of thunder activity tonight in Saskatchewan. Of course, also for stargazers out there, they're hoping for a clearer night tonight because of the Perseid meteor showers that happen in August, if you want to keep your eye on the sky. A little bit later on, Britton Gray, our Green Zone Rider reporter, will bring you up to date on the Rough Riders. Also, Liam Pugh from Canada's gold medal winning hockey team from the Helenka Gretzky tournament, the U18 tournament that wrapped up over the weekend. Liam Pugh is going to be in, led the tournament in goal scoring for the underage 16-year-old for the Regina Pats. But right now, we're going to continue our NFL tour with a stop in San Francisco. Josh Dubow joining us of the Associated Press. Josh, thanks for your time, first off.
1: Yeah, no problem.
0: So, for us here in Saskatchewan, I'm going to start with a quarterback question because the Saskatchewan Rough Riders did draft Curtis Rourke in the Canadian draft 2 years ago on the prospect of maybe someday it doesn't work in the NFL and he comes up north and stars like his brother Nathan is right now for the BC Lions. But what is the update for Curtis Rourke's really first training camp after spending last year on the injured reserve?
1: You know, he got probably a little bit of a slow start. I think he's picked it up the last, the last week or so, and we'll get a better idea. He should get a lot of playing time on tomorrow night when they play their exhibition opener against Tennessee. 49ers aren't going to play their starters, and I'm guessing they're likely might not even play Mac Jones in this one. It could be a lot of Curtis Rourke. Or if Mac plays, it'll be very little, so it'll be a lot of Curtis Rourke and Adrian Martinez. So you should get a really good look at him in some game action, and if he does get the start, if they don't play Mac Jones and they go with Curtis Rourke first, he'll get to go up against some of the Titans' first team defense. They're planning to play their starters at least for a little bit. So that could be a really good test for him.
0: Is it looking more or less that Rourke will be locked in number three role with San Francisco with, of course, Mac Jones behind Brock Purdy?
1: Well, Mac Jones is definitely locked in as two. The three is still a battle between Rourke and Adrian Martinez. And then it's not a... Kyle Shanahan does not like to keep three quarterbacks on the active roster. He will do it if he needs to. So, I think Martinez, they'd be pretty confident they could get him to the practice squad. No problem. If Rourke does well in training camp and, would they try to keep him on the 53-man roster, and not expose him to the practice squad? Because they do have Mac Jones in his last year. They do need to find a backup quarterback, going down the line. And I think their hope is that Rourke develops into that. So I think the next couple of weeks will tell a lot. And then, I think we'll get a better idea of what they think about his future, whether they put him on the active roster or try to get him to the practice squad, or if they go with Adrian Martinez and they don't think a whole lot of the future. So
0: there you go. Rider Nation. A little update on Curtis Rourke, who many, selfishly for Rider fans would like to see him sling it for Saskatchewan like Nathan Rourke is for BC. But for all of us, we hope the Canadian kid locks on with an NFL team and makes all the money he could possibly make. But let's get into more of the biggest story for the 49ers, which just so happens to be a weird car accident with Kyle Shanahan. The impact that is having on camp currently, Josh, are we seeing more of Kyle around camp or not?
1: Yeah, he's been, he was out of practice basically every day. He's been out of practice every day at camp. The first couple days, which was, the accident happened about a little less than 2 weeks before camp started. So the first couple days, he'd come out, just before the halfway point of practice and then watch mostly from the secondary with John Lynch. And then, each day went by, he kept coming out a little earlier and a little earlier. And then there's one day he broke that, did a team meeting. And then, Saturday he addressed the media for the first time. So he's, building it up. And he's pretty much, he's been out almost, I think he was at pretty much the entire practice on Tuesday for the joint practice against Tennessee. He's getting more and more involved. He's sometimes now in the offensive backfield during practice, closer to the quarterbacks, which is where he usually is. Typically in training camp, he doesn't call the plays. He's let Clay Kubiak, the offensive coordinator, do that. So that's still going on. He's doing some team meetings, not all team meetings. Seems like he's back on his regular media schedule, but when he does talk, they don't necessarily promise it ahead of time, and it's just making sure he feels good. So he's still working his way back. He says he still gets tired a little bit, has some headaches, but he's able to watch film every day. Maybe he has to take a break here or there during his film watching that he didn't have to do before. He's able to, you know, meet with his coaches and go over practice and all that. So he's pretty much doing, you know, not quite everything, but I think the way he described it, he's doing all the important things he needs to do. And then you know, some of the periphery things he has been able to delegate a little bit. And he's delegated some more things over the years, especially as the staff has grown around him. Like by calling a preseason, you know, he hasn't called the game, you know, hasn't called the plays for the preseason games.
0: So he be on the sideline or not tomorrow?
1: Yeah, he will be on the sideline. So he'll be the head coach. He'll be on the sideline, but he won't call the plays. But that's typical for him right now in the preseason anyway. So you know, I think if you're watching, I don't think you would see much of a difference between last preseason and this preseason with what he will do. You know, he says he still has he has a cast on his hand still. As of yesterday, he still had a mustache, which he usually shaves right before training camp starts. He has not shaved it yet, so that could be something to look for tomorrow, whether he's on the sideline with the mustache. But other than that, it's pretty much, he's pretty close to back at this point.
0: So when we look at the outlook of the San Francisco 49ers this year, I know Christian McCaffrey got a little bit, you know, nicked already in training camp, but, you know, Kittle's been injured. They bring back Deebo Samuel. They go and get Mike Evans. Is this getting to the point where you go, is this team getting too old to compete with the defending Super Bowl champions in that division and the Super Bowl favorites this year in that division with the LA Rams?
1: It's definitely looking like that's possible. You know, they are an older team. You know, they could be, you know, between Evans, if Deebo Samuel starts, and he's actually looked pretty good in, you know, his week or so in training camp, and with Ricky Pierce all out for the year, you know, there's an opening, you know, likely would be either Deebo or the rookie Deshaun Stribling, who has looked good as well, or even DeMarcus Robinson. But if Deebo or DeMarcus Robinson starts at receiver, if Kittle's back healthy and is starting, which I think maybe is not a week one thing, but maybe by week two or three, McCaffrey, Juszczyk, you know, they're going to be, I think, the first team in 20-something years to start five skill position players, not non-QBs, who are 30 and over. So it's pretty rare to do what they're doing. And not a lot of teams have tried this. So it's going to be interesting. You know, Evans has had injuries the last couple of years. Kittle's coming back from the Achilles. McCaffrey, the last two times he's led the league in touches, he's, you know, played very limited. He's gotten hurt pretty early on the next season, hasn't been able to play much. So he's coming back from that. He's got the little bit of tightness that's kept him out of practice the last couple of days. The 49ers are not too concerned about that at this point. I think it's more precautionary, but, you know, he's 30 years old. He's had a lot of workload. So, you know, those things are all concerns. And, you know, whether they, especially on offense, whether they can be young, actually Trent Williams, who is 38, you know, it's a pretty old, outside of the quarterback, you know, Brock Purdy's still in his prime, you know, in his 27 or whatever he is. It's a pretty old team, and I think that is the question, you know, can they compete, you know, for a Super Bowl, you know, with those two teams, those two powerhouses in their division? You know, I think there's still a lot of talent on this team. Kyle Shanahan's still a really good offensive coach. You know, I would, you know, barring catastrophic injuries, they should be a team that's definitely in the thick of the playoff, you know, the playoff race. But in terms of, are they a Super Bowl favorite like Seattle or the Rams, you know, where they are in that, I think remains to be seen. And I think there's some questions, and then the age is a big part of it.
0: Yeah, when Purdy was in, of course, he only played 9 games last year, 7-2 record for the San Francisco 49ers. So is this just all about health for San Francisco? If this is a healthy team, they will be contending, and maybe, you know, contending to the point where they were 2.5 years ago, which was right there in a Super Bowl. Or is that maybe outkicking the coverage to even say Super Bowl contender for San Francisco this year?
1: Yeah, it might be a little bit of a say. So, you know, this team is not nearly as talented as the 23 team, especially on defense. And even, I think, I don't think Christian McCaffrey, even if he's healthy for 17 games this year, is the same Christian McCaffrey as 2023. I don't think Mike Evans at his age and Deebo at his age are what Brandon Ayuk and Deebo were in 2023. The defense is definitely not as good, I think, as it was in 2023. So this team is not on that level where they were, you know, right there with, you know, actually they lose in overtime in the Super Bowl. They're probably right there with Baltimore and Kansas City Buffalo, you know, the top teams in the league. They had home field advantage. They were the number one seed. They're not on that level. And I also think that the Rams and Seahawks are probably better than most of the competition they've faced in the NFC the last couple of years. So to be on the level of the Rams and Seahawks, you know, is a higher bar, you know, maybe than they've had to compete with. And I don't think they're quite at the level they were. So, you know, to be a Super Bowl contender, I think I got to see more. I got to see that Christian McCaffrey is still got the explosiveness that he had. He didn't really, you know, he put up a lot of numbers last year, but he was not the explosive player he was in 2023. You know, Mike Evans does not look like the same player he was two or three years ago. You still, these guys are still good players. They're just not quite the level they were. And unless I see that, it seems a little bit of a stretch to compete with the Rams and Seattle as Super Bowl contenders. But, you know, you get into the playoffs, one game, you got, you know, a good quarterback and a really good coach, things can happen. You know, obviously, you know, where things can happen, but they don't seem to be quite on that level.
0: Josh Subo joining us, Associated Press. I'm just curious to this. Not a lot of self-driving cars in Saskatchewan, I'll be honest. is that a bigger thing in California? And how much did the reputation do damage to what Kyle Shanahan just disclosed, that he had it in autopilot?
1: I'm not in the... in the income range to buy one of those autopilot Tesla cars. I don't have, you know, the Waymos are big around here. Those are the driverless car, like the driverless cabs. And my God, those are, I don't know if you've seen those are unbelievably safe. You're like, if you're walking, you're a pedestrian downtown and walking, you want to see Waymos because they are so cautious. You will not be hit by them if you're a pedestrian. The driverless, you know, I don't know what happened with it, whether he knocked out the driverless. You know, I'm not really certain how all that works. I don't have, you know,
0: it doesn't sound like I'm not sure he knows what the heck happened either.
1: Yeah, I'm not sure he knows what. So yeah, that part, that's out of my realm of expertise. So
0: right on, Josh. Thanks so much for your time, and thanks for the update as well. Saskatchewan's very happy to hear the update on Curtis Rourke. Thanks for that.
1: Yeah, and you guys should all tune in and watch him tomorrow night. You can get a good look at him.
0: So. Oh, yes. That is a good sell, Josh, because there's going to be some Rider fans who will be interested to see how Curtis Rourke slings it in the first preseason game of his young career for the 49ers. That's Josh Subo, Associated Press, here on The Green Zone. Coming up next, this day in sports isn't a very happy day in sports when it comes to baseball. 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
0: Riders roll over Ottawa, now take on another team struggling in the Hamilton Tiger Cats, or is it just going to be another hat trick for Tommy Stevens?
11: 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Yeah, he's unstoppable, isn't he? And the Tiger Cats are playing quarterback roulette. 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
12: 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Again, they're on their fourth starting quarterback. I'm thinking the Riders going to give a good old Southern smacking this week, fellas.
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0: Ipswich Farm remembers.
1: Behind the left of Sanderson.

0: This day in sports, this is a monumental day in baseball history. It was August the 12th, 1994. Yes, 32 years ago to the day the players walked out in Major League Baseball.
1: We just can't continue to do business as usual. I know the short-term pain is intense. If this can serve as the impetus to constructing a long-range solution that solves the very terrible economic problems that we have, then maybe there will be some good that will come from this.
0: Of course, Major League Baseball would return in 1995, a little bit later on. But yes, the season came to an end. And when you look at the standings when the season ended, the best team in baseball with 74 wins and just 40 losses were the Montreal Expos. What were they, four clear of the Yankees at the lockout? Oh, what could have been for the Montreal Expos. But the players strike. And then on September the 14th, the commissioner said, oh, we're done. Canceling the rest of the Major League Baseball season. But that strike started on this day, August the 12th, 1994. Oh, by the way, get ready for some more missed baseball next year. It's not looking good between the two sides when this collective bargaining agreement ends December the 1st. But baseball is still on right now. It is the Toronto Blue Jays and the Boston Red Sox game 3 of 4 tonight. The Blue Jays have taken the first two. Jose Soriano, who they acquired at the trade deadline, is the starting pitcher for the Blue Jays. Local baseball in Saskatoon at the Berry Patch Cairns Field. It is the Saskatoon Berries against the Moose Jaw Miller Express. Saskatoon, with a win, can advance to the WCBL final. Moose Jaw is trying to press this back to Moose Jaw for a decisive game 3. That'll be played tomorrow. Coming up next here on the Green Zone, Patrick Mahomes looks healthy. But is the window still open for the Kansas City Chiefs and their Super Bowl potential? Oh, yeah, and then they went out and got the Super Bowl MVP from the Seattle Seahawks in Kenneth Walker. A preview of Taylor Swift's favorite team next on 980 CJME and 650 CKOM.
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11: It's 3 o'clock. I'm Justin Blackwell. Murder in Regina. Another person is charged after two people are shot dead. After New Art rocks Saskatoon, council debates on whether the policy that paid for it stays. And Hockey Canada suspensions remain for four players on that 2018 World Junior team. Right now in Saskatoon, mostly cloudy, 20 degrees, mostly cloudy in Regina, and 22. And some breaking news this afternoon surrounding Regina's double murder. We are now just finding out a second woman is charged. 42-year-old Rose Sparvier is charged with second-degree murder. She's set to be in court right now. 19-year-old Patricia Stevenson was the first person charged this morning, also with second-degree murder. 42-year-old Sarah McGillis and 37-year-old Arland Nanapowisk were reportedly shot early yesterday morning in the North Central area. Now, earlier this morning, Stevenson was in court, and our Jillian Massey was there.
12: As prison guards ushered Patricia Stevenson into the prisoner's box, one of her family members began to sob. Stevenson called back, "Sorry, Mom, I love you," before the judge read her charges. The 19-year-old is facing two counts of second-degree murder and two gun charges. The Crown is opposing her release right now. Stevenson applied for legal aid. As she was escorted back to cells, she kissed her hand and held it up to the glass where her mom's hand was resting. At Regina Provincial Court, I'm Jillian Massey.
11: Well, a lot of rock talk at Saskatoon City Hall today. Council debated whether to keep funding public art through major capital projects. This after hundreds of thousands of dollars were spent on three giant recycled plastic rocks. We are learning this afternoon that funding will stay. Our Mia Holloway-Chuck has the details.
13: Of City Council, seven people opposed the motion put forward by Councillor Randy Donauer. The debate follows some controversy over the nearly $300,000 art installation of three plastic rocks. The artist behind the project, Tristan Surtees, spoke at City Hall today defending the value of the investment.
14: There is a cost, yes. It's not off the shelf. It takes craftspeople and expertise to make a work that can be enjoyed for many years.
13: Now, with this motion defeated, the city's public art policy will stay in place. In Saskatoon, I'm Mia Holloway-Chuck.
11: Well, Stars Air Ambulance doesn't often land on city streets, let alone twice in one day. Well, this happened yesterday in Warman. The giant red helicopter landing in residential areas. It was needed for two separate heart attacks, one involving a young child. No word on their conditions. More breaking news this afternoon. An independent appeal board has ruled that five players from Canada's 2018 World Junior Hockey Team, acquitted last year of sexual assault, breached the Hockey Canada Code of Conduct. So what does that mean? Four of them will continue to be suspended from any Hockey Canada sanctioned programs. They're all staggered. Cal Foote's suspension ends later this year. Carter Hart next year, Dylan Dubé the following year, and Cam McLeod in 2030. Alex Fermentin is being reinstated immediately. Well, the race is on for a trade deal. Canada's negotiating position is coming into sharper focus as talks with the U.S. intensify. Ralph Goodale is an advisor to the federal government for the negotiations. Now, he's on the Evan Bray Show saying whether Canada gives ground on dairy, liquor, or other trade issues will come down to one thing.
15: All of that will depend on the quality and the reliability of what we get in return from the United States. And that's the job of the negotiators.
11: And that tariff deadline is approaching August 19th. A tragic scene at a home daycare near Minneapolis. Police say three members of one family were shot and killed while there were other children at the daycare. Police say a man shot and killed a woman and a young child before turning the gun on himself. None of the other children at the daycare were harmed physically. The search for life in the rubble of Colombia's powerful earthquake is growing more desperate. Rescue efforts are into a third day. The death toll continues to rise. At least 224 killed. More than 1,600 homes across the country collapsed. And if you love astronomy, today is your day. Well, the start of the day, pun intended, was the total solar eclipse. You didn't see it here. It was only visible in Greenland, Iceland, northern Russia, the Atlantic Ocean, Spain, and a small corner of Portugal. Now, for Iceland, it's the first total solar eclipse in the country in over 5 decades. The next total solar eclipse in Canada won't happen until 2044. It's 3:05. Taking a look at the markets at close, the TSX was up 186 points, 36,662. The Dow fell 22 points, 53,770. The Canadian dollar, pretty much unchanged at 71.79 cents U.S. And oil is up 7 cents at $83.27 U.S. a barrel. Turning to weather for Saskatoon and central Saskatchewan, partly cloudy for tonight, a low of 10. We'll see a few clouds tomorrow. There is a slight chance of some showers, a 30% chance, and a high of 19. For Regina and southern Saskatchewan, a few clouds tonight as well, a low of 12. Mainly cloudy tomorrow, slight chance of showers. They're also a 30% chance and a high of 20. Right now in Saskatoon, we have a mostly cloudy sky. A wind out of the northwest at 14, 21 degrees, mostly cloudy in Regina. A slight breeze out of the northeast at 7 and 22. 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It's 3:06. I'm Justin Blackwell.
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0: Jamie Dye with you here in the Green Zone on this Wednesday afternoon. Still to come, Britton Gray with an update from Rough Riders practice as they get set for the Hamilton Tiger Cats this Saturday. Then will there be a change at kicker? A lot of you have been calling for it with Alex Hale's struggles at the start of the season, and they threw Dawson Hodge into the mix today with a 55-yard field goal with coaches and players and everybody screaming at him. In which he made that field goal. So we'll see if Dawson Hodge will be the guy on Saturday against Hamilton. We continue our NFL preview series with a stop in Kansas City with the Kansas City Chiefs. Matt Derrick is a writer for ChiefsDigest.com, and he joins us now. Dodging thunderstorms today in Kansas City, Matt.
1: Yes, indeed. I had to wait out some lightning this morning, which just ensured that when we did get into practice and the team hit the field, that it was not only hot, but humid as well.
0: So, how's Patrick Mahomes? I think that's a safe place to start here after that knee injury last season.
1: Yeah, I mean, it's really hard if you don't look closely and you watch the brace that you can see underneath the pants that he wears that kind of hold it in place. You really wouldn't know that this guy is coming back from a torn ACL basically 6 months ago. Today he even had a scramble that he was kind of directing traffic a bit, kind of classic Patrick Mahomes, where he looks like he's trying to throw the football and ends up running it. And you've seen him being able to using his legs a little bit. He certainly doesn't look as fast and mobile as he usually does, but the Chiefs have not been afraid to put him in the positions where he's moving in the pocket, and he seems very comfortable with it. He says that there are no restrictions on him, that he's had all the check marks that he's wanted to meet, and he feels comfortable. Teammates say that they haven't really seen any difference in his play. And right now, like I said, I mean, it looks like he's kind of the same old Patrick Mahomes at this point.
0: Is this also going to be a little bit of a case, Matt, on, okay, he feels good, but when the Denver Broncos are chasing him around on September the 14th, will we really get to tell where his mobility stacks up before the injury, when, of course, the escapability of Patrick Mahomes is like Superman hero stuff?
1: Yeah, it's bringing back that infamous line supposedly from Mike Tyson, everybody has a plan until they get punched in the face. And with Patrick Mahomes, I mean, he might have a plan until he gets tackled and hits the first time. And I don't think he's going to play in any of the preseason action. That may not happen this year, which means his first live play will be in week one against the Broncos. And you're right. I mean, it will be interesting to see how he does kind of respond in that environment. Normally, that's the kind of thing that gets his adrenaline going. But again, you don't really know how he's going to respond. You don't know how he'll respond in, you know, full speed action. You can simulate that as much as you want in training camp, but there's a difference between practice and game speed. So I do think that's going to be another big hurdle for him to pass is just, hey, is he going to be up to being able to handle full NFL speed? And is there going to be a difference? I think there's going to have to be some adjustments for him. I'm sure he's going to at times feel that knee. I can't see how he's going to be as quick and agile as he has been in the past. There's going to be some adjustments. But again, you know, the Chiefs seem to, you know, be kind of taking some of this into consideration. We've seen them with a lot of moving pockets in training camp, a lot of situations where they've got him sprinting out to the right or to the left, kind of getting him on the roll and on the run and taking advantage of what they feel is that they've gotten a fairly physical and athletic offensive line. So I don't know. And they're obviously they're showing a lot of going under center more than they've had in the past. So they're going to try and make things in the game plan, I think, more comfortable and easier for Mahomes to deal with, you know, whatever limitations and discomfort that he has.
0: Okay, off-season story number two for the Kansas City Chiefs, the wedding. No, I'm just kidding. I'm just kidding. They signed Kenneth Walker over from the Super Bowl champions at running back. Is he going to be bell cow? Like Isaiah Pacheco is gone. Kareem Hunt is no longer there. Is this going to be 20, 25 touches a game for Kenneth Walker? And what does he bring to that offense?
1: Based on how good he has looked in training camp, I wouldn't blame if they want to get him that many touches. They have completely rebuilt that running back room. The only holdover is Breshard Smith, who was a draft pick for them last year, third-day draft pick, and certainly has some a potential as a speedster out of the backfield. But not only Kenneth Walker, they bring in Amari DeMarcado as a free agent from Arizona. They drafted Emmett Johnson, a fifth-round draft pick from Nebraska. And all of those backs have a different flavor, but let's face it, Kenneth Walker is showing the skills of an elite running back. We saw that at the end of the season with Seattle when, you know, because of the injuries to Charbonnet, that, you know, he got the bulk of the workload in the postseason, and lo and behold, won Super Bowl MVP. He looked exactly like that guy in training camp. Shows incredible patience and ability to cut back and, you know, really just use all parts of the field. He's also shown above average hands. You know, that was the knock coming into Kansas City, was that, you know, he's just not a very effective as a receiver. And he's had his ups and downs. There's been some struggles, but you can see if you can get the ball to this guy in space that he can make things happen. And once again, this is where that Chiefs offensive line that they feel is physical and active and athletic, they can use the screen game a lot to get to the ball to him in space and get those big guys out front. It looks really good in training camp, and it certainly looks better when you've got some other targets on the field to help out. But I think Kenneth Walker is going to be the linchpin of this offense. There's so many things that they want to do. The only way they're going to be able to do those things is if Kenneth Walker draws some attention in the backfield. Teams did not respect this team's run game a year ago. I think they're going to have to with Kenneth Walker.
0: Matt Derrick is joining us from ChiefsDigest.com. Also, author Patrick Mahomes, Showtime, and At Last, the Chiefs' Unforgettable 2019 Championship Season is here on the Green Zone to preview the Chiefs. So, you got Mahomes. We're not sure about how long Kelce has left, or Andy Reid at head coach, and an aging Chris Jones. Are we getting to last dance territory here with the Kansas City Chiefs, Matt?
1: Yeah, with this core, I think you certainly are. And there's talk about, you know, kind of the transition and, you know, what maybe the Chiefs era 2.0 with Mahomes will look like. Because if he's going to compete for Super Bowls in the next decade, you're right. It's not going to be with the same core that he has done it with. It's going to be with a new group. And there are, you know, replacements for most of these players. Not for Travis Kelce yet. Chiefs still don't have an heir apparent, but they've got one in Peter Woods potentially behind Chris Jones. They've got some other young stars and obviously bringing Kenneth Walker in as well. I mean, they've got another group that's coming up behind, but this may very well be the last year for those veterans that have played together for so long and, you know, and potentially Hall of Famers, depending on how much longer that they play, some numbers that they put up. Obviously, I think Patrick Mahomes has that. You know, Travis Kelce is a Hall of Famer. Chris Jones may get there too. I mean, three Super Bowls at minimum may get you in. But, yeah, it does. It does feel like the end of an era, because if this isn't the last year for Kelce, I would be surprised. Chris Jones, I know, still wants to play a bit more, but his contract is going to be problematic, and the Chiefs are going to have to try to find a way to save money. And so this might be the last go around for those three guys in particular together.
0: Yeah. How much does Travis Kelce have left in the tank? I know he signed a multi-year extension, but it's more, you know, sided to if he retires after this season, it's fine. But what do you think the future is for number 87?
1: Yeah, knowing the way that he wants to go out and the way he wants to play, he has said that he wants to play until the wheels fall off. But, you know, talking to him, his definition of that, I think, is different from what other people might think. You hear that and you think, you know, okay, well, this guy's, you know, willing to be out there, you know, for, you know, 17 games and 200 yards receiving. That's not it. I mean, his definition of playing until the wheels fall off is that, you know, he feels like he can't be out there every single play. And if he wants to have an effective year this year, I think he's going to have to realize he needs to come off the field a little bit more and get some rest. If he does that, I think he can actually be an effective player. He's not a 1,400-yard guy anymore. That's not what he does. But he's had 800 yards plus the last couple of seasons. I think that's still within his realm. I mean, he doesn't have the physical skills that he once had, but he is still the smartest tight end that's out there. And the rapport that he and Mahomes have, you still see it on the practice field. So I think the ability is there, especially with the way this offense is built. He can have a good year, and I think he'd like to have a good year to go out on.
0: So let's focus on the defensive side, Matt, before we let you go. Trent McDuffie, one of the best DBs, moves on. As we talked about, Chris Jones getting older, but the young defensive tackle add through the draft. Where does this defense stack up in the AFC to get try to get the Chiefs back to the top?
1: Yeah, you mentioned Trent McDuffie. You can throw Jalen Watson in there, Brian Cook. The Chiefs lost almost a quarter of $1 billion of defensive backs this year in free agency. But they've countered that in the last few years with first-round pick defensive tackle and Peter Woods. Last year, they selected Omar Norman Lott in the second-round defensive tackle. Same year, third-round defensive edge and Ashton Gelati, and this year, you know, a second-round edge and R. Mason Thomas. They have put a huge amount of resources into this defensive line. So they have to get pressure on the quarterback. That's going to be number one. That with the draft picks that they have put into that defensive line and what the group they've built around Chris Jones, if they don't dominate in the trenches, it's going to be a problem. Because it's going to be a very young and inexperienced secondary back there. They brought back L'Jarius Sneed, and they've got some young guys like Shaari Conner that's going to be in year four that can anchor the back end of that defense. But it's going to be a secondary that hasn't played together a lot. There's going to be some new faces there, some younger players. You have to, if you're Steve Spagnuolo, your defense absolutely has to make their life easier by getting pressure on the quarterback. If they don't do that, which they've had trouble doing the last two seasons, it's going to be a problem. We'll see, but this has to be a team that defensively is led by their front four.
0: Finally, did you get an invite, Matt?
1: I did not. But Travis just calls me big guy, and so I don't know if, you know, big guy, if it addressed invitation would get to me or not.
0: Yeah. Lost in the mail, I'm sure, Matt. Lost in the mail. Thanks so much for joining us. A great preview of the Chiefs season.
1: Great talking to you guys. Take care.
0: That is Matt Derrick joining us. If you're a Chiefs fan, you can catch his work, of course, ChiefsDigest.com. 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Coming up here on the Green Zone, an update from Britton Gray, what he was noticing at Ryder practice. A little preview of Week 11 in the Canadian Football League as well. 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And it's all right here on 980 CJME and 650 CKOM.
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0: Well, our conversation about the Kansas City Chiefs triggered some conversation on the text line. Owen says, KC is done. The Broncos are better. The Chargers are too. The Raiders won't be a pushover either. So, call it a day on the Kansas City Chiefs. And, of course, he's like, and don't forget about the Bills and the Ravens. And maybe, if the Bengals can find an offensive line and a defense, maybe the Bengals. And Garth just said Travis Kelce's a bum. He wasn't even good when he was good. Interesting. Interesting take, Garth. I'll challenge you on that. Travis Kelce was pretty good when he was good as one of the top tight ends in the National Football League. All right, so we now know the Kansas City Chiefs still hated around some parts of Saskatchewan as they get set for the 2026 season. Remember when it was like, it's the Chiefs. Who's going to be? Now it's, can the Chiefs win? How quickly that turned, right? A few years ago, the Chiefs were in the Super Bowl, almost a lock. They were the AFC representative. 2024, February 2024, they took on the San Francisco 49ers. Then they get beat up by the Philadelphia Eagles. Then last year, a further decline. But Mahomes gets injured. What do they look like this year? I'm not in love with the Kansas City Chiefs. I'm a Raiders fan. I am. Silver and black. I'm also not in love with the Kansas City Chiefs this season. Although Kenneth Walker adds a dimension potentially that they can win some hard football games. And they don't just have to rely on Patrick Mahomes doing superhuman things to get some victories. And, of course, the refs allowing some things to go their way for the Kansas City Chiefs. Yeah, Chad, I said it. Time now for the Green Zone 1 Minute Drill, the latest in sports, local baseball tonight in Saskatoon. The Berries will try to advance to the WCBL Championship Series with a win after beating Moose Jaw 7-4 last night in game one of the best of three. Sylvan Lake also won their West final game number one against Okotoks last night. The Blue Jays against the Red Sox today. The Blue Jays have taken two of the first four games of this set. Soriano gets the ball for Toronto, but directly ahead it's Britton Gray. Oh, maybe we will see a change of kicker. That's next on 980 CJME and 650 CKOM.
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0: to two separate incidents in Warman yesterday. Both times, it had to land in residential areas. One of the calls was for a young child who suffered a heart attack. Now, those three giant rocks in Saskatoon that cost $300,000 will stay. So, too, will the art policy that allow the money to be spent. A motion by Councillor Randy Donauer to end the city's capital projects public art funding stream was defeated today. Hockey Canada suspensions will remain for some of the players on the 2018 World Junior team. An independent appeal board has ruled that five players from that team acquitted last year of sexual assault breached the Hockey Canada Code of Conduct. Four of them will continue to be suspended from any Hockey Canada sanctioned programs. They are all staggered. Cal Foote suspension ends later this year. Carter Hart next year. Dylan Dubé the year after, and Cam McLeod in 2030. Alex Fermentin is being reinstated immediately. Turning to weather for Saskatoon and central Saskatchewan. Partly cloudy tonight, a low of 10. A few clouds tomorrow, slight chance of showers, a 30% chance, and a high of 19. For Regina and southern Saskatchewan, a few clouds tonight, low of 12. Mainly cloudy tomorrow, slight chance of showers there, and a high of 20. Right now in Saskatoon, mostly cloudy, a wind out of the northwest at 14, 21 degrees. Mostly cloudy in Regina, a slight breeze out of the northeast at 7 and 22. It's 3:33. I'm Justin Blackwell. Now the Real Ag Minute with Sean Haney.
1: Prairie farmers pulling into the driveway this harvest will benefit from updated Canadian Grain Commission grading rules designed to better reflect true end-use quality. The revisions, which officially took effect August 1st, target amber durum, all wheat classes, and red lentils. Most notably for durum growers, updated definitions for darkened kernels and smudge reflect research showing darkened seeds have far less impact on semolina processing quality than severe midge damage. That shift helps prevent unnecessary grade discounts at delivery while keeping the high-quality exports moving to global buyers. In red lentils, the CGC is eliminating contrasting classes as a grading factor. This modernizes standards to accommodate new red lentil varieties featuring unique seed coat colors, preventing improper segregation while preserving export consistency. For growers preparing for harvest, these science-based updates mean a fairer assessment at the primary elevator and a better match for what processing end users actually pay for. I'm Sean Haney.
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0: Jamie Nye with you here in the Green Zone. All the texts are coming in now on the Kansas City Chiefs. Tony says the Chiefs are going to the Super Bowl. People are just jealous. All right. Brett says it doesn't even matter who comes out of the AFC this year in the National Football League because there's so many good teams in the NFC. I think the Rams are absolutely the Super Bowl favorite. If they stay healthy, I just don't see anything, at least of all that they're done like dinner. So there you have it. He's going with the Rams as everybody else. John was asking about how many quarterbacks have won 3+ Super Bowls and have done it with a different core. The only one I can think of is Tom Brady. Yeah, I think that would be about right. Because Patrick Mahomes hasn't really done it with a different core, of course. So we'll see. How many quarterbacks have won 3+ Super Bowls, period, is another question. Not sure Montana would count in that either with San Francisco. But well, we will see what happens when it comes to the Kansas City Chiefs this year with Kenneth Walker added out of the backfield after winning the Super Bowl MVP with Seattle last year. Maybe we'll get Britton's thoughts, a little NFL chatter on this.
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0: What do you think of the Kansas City Chiefs this year, Britton Gray?
3: I don't know. I'm a little hesitant on that. Patrick Mahomes, when he's healthy, it's really tough to bet against them and Andy Reid there, but it's tough to do. I know we see it more and more for whatever reason, teams getting to multiple Super Bowls with their core, but it's really tough to do.
0: Yeah, it's been that they win and they lose and then injury last year.
3: And he didn't win 3 Super Bowls, but Peyton Manning did it with 2 completely different cores.
0: Well, 2 different teams, of course, with the Colts and the Broncos, but
3: Brady did with 3 different cores, if you look at
0: you go with the Tampa Bay Buccaneers and his move there. But you saw that regeneration of the Patriots, that first 3 and then the next 3, kind of like Michael Jordan, the greatest of all time in the Chicago Bulls.
3: In Bulls history, yes, the second.
0: Where LeBron just had to keep signing with super teams to figure out how to win championships. Then that didn't work for LeBron more often than not.
3: Do you want to get into this right now about if LeBron... There's no debate, in my opinion, if he wins one with the 76ers, it'd blow everything out. 4 different teams, 4 different coaching staffs.
0: Again, everything changed. He has to join Jalen Brown,
3: and even at 41 years old, is still going to be a top 25 NBA player this season. Well, Michael Jordan was busy collecting a paycheck.
0: I guess Jordan should have just signed with the Lakers with Shaq and Kobe to win another championship to solidify his GOAT status. Is that what you're saying he should have done? Because that's what
3: LeBron
0: is
3: doing. Super teams. Michael Jordan never had to face the competition that LeBron James has had to face in the playoffs and finals. Anyway, we don't have time for this.
0: Yeah, we have to talk about the kicking game for the Saskatchewan Rough Riders.
3: Well, first, I want you to apologize to me and admit that I was right in terms of the penalty. Remember in the media box, I said that didn't look like a penalty to me.
0: No, everybody said he got his head up, and I said that's not the standard. The standard is not just head up; it's whether or not.
3: It's when he leaned into him and engaged the block.
0: Yeah, and what did I say? I said what the ref sees, and it was the umpire behind the play. He's defaulting to protecting the long snapper, so that's what he saw. Now, yes. The CFL does not want that called a penalty. That exact situation, they don't believe garners a penalty on that play. So I was right on my interpretation of what the ref saw.
3: Good on you. I just don't understand how they can't review that, but they can review a face masking call that leads to a turnover.
0: Well, that led to a turnover.
3: This led to a touchdown.
0: Yeah, but
3: it was a turnover, if you think about it.
0: So roughing the long snap, just not a. You can go through all the penalties and say why. Trying to figure out why this penalty is reviewable and that penalty isn't. Again, we don't have time for this. Saskatchewan wants to know about the kicker. Is it going to be Dawson Hodge this week after what you saw in practice today?
3: Based on what I saw today, I would lean that way, though. It's not like the kicking game. They often haven't had a lot of field goal kicking out there with Alex Hale. They don't need him out there doing a lot of kicking to be able to go, is what I'm saying. But Dawson Hodge, as Corey May said, they kind of put him through the ringer, a little pressure cooker situation. They had him line up 45 yards. He hits it. Then they go, okay, do some other plays. They're at the 35. Kept kind of going in like that. Only missed one. It was actually his closest one or second closest one where I don't know if it was a bad hold or snap or something, but it went sideways. It was nowhere near it. But then they lined him up all the way back at the 55 for a 55-yard kick or around there. Might have been 57. Couldn't really tell from the angle we were on, but it was way back there. They have the players yelling at him. Corey Mace is getting the music turned up. They ice him at one point as he's about to go kick. They call a timeout.
0: Nice.
3: And then he goes back, kicks it, makes it. Didn't make it by a lot, but did make it through. And then everyone was yelling at about, yeah, go Dawson, here we go. And so I think they might want to see what Dawson Hodge has and what better. What I mean, it's how they did with Campbell Fair last year, right? Mm-hmm. It was a road trip out east. Send him out there. Let's see what we got with the kid.
0: So we'll see when the depth chart comes mm-hmm. out if it's going to be Dawson Hodge or not. But a little bit of an interesting note. He just got a job, apparently, before the Riders called.
3: Yeah, just accepted a job. I think it was either his first day or the day before his first day, and the Riders called. And so he had to, another opportunity. Thanks for everything.
0: Yep.
3: Heading out to Saskatchewan. He's put on some miles, too, trying to find a job, right? Toronto, Saskatchewan, go to Calgary, now back to Saskatchewan. He's putting in that kind of the kicker circuit, I guess.
0: We'll see what that looks like. The injury report released again, same as yesterday. Nothing added to it. You do have Ollie Saad and James Letcher Jr. in limited capacity. They're on the 6-game injured list, so can't be lifted off yet, but they look like they're getting close. Still no Daniel Johnson with the illness and Zach Fry as well. So, but we were watching yesterday, Star Thomas running back with Kwali Conley having a little bit of a tweaked ankle. That's going to be something we're going to be keeping an eye on. Well, we can't tomorrow because it's a closed practice, but definitely for the depth chart. Now, Conley's not on the injury report. He has been participating, but it'll be interesting to see how Star Thomas may get an opportunity, but we'll have to wait and see.
3: Yeah, I'm leaning no on that one just because late last week they did run Star Thomas a little bit more as well. I noticed that. And during the game, after the game, I was asked about Conley, and Corey Mace did admit that he's kind of working through something. You can see his ankles taped up. So maybe during the practice week, they're taking it easier with him, allowing mm-hmm. him to be ready for the game. They did have to take him out a little bit during that game. So we'll see. I'm not leaning towards them making that switch because Conley today did get a majority of the reps. And you mentioned Ollie Saad. Well, I know he was out there with the starters at some points today, which I was very intrigued by. Don't know what that's going to mean for if they take him off a little bit early or if they're just getting him ready, put him in the starters, because that's eventually where he's going to rotate through. But a guy I'm interested in seeing, and also it looks like James Letcher, when they were doing the kick returns, Johnny Johnson was still the main guy back there. I think they're going to allow him one more week and finish off on the 6-game injured list.
0: Yes. So I'm trying to look back on when Ollie Saad, he was added same time as Letcher was so this would be the last week. But depending on how when you have Ouellette and Milligan and some of those guys and Kean Schaefer-Baker and Sam Emelis, that's a lot of salary that is not being used. So there might be a little bit of a cushion if they do want to take Ollie Saad off early to play. Because if you're on the 6-game, your cap number doesn't count for your salary. So with the unfortunate injuries is happening, that does save some money for Jeremy O'Day to work some magic. Meanwhile, how closely will you be watching tomorrow night? We had our San Francisco 49ers guest on. Sounds like Curtis Rourke's about to get some reps tomorrow in his preseason debut in the National Football League. Like, that's going to be, as anybody who follows the Rough Riders, I think you might want to pay attention to Curtis Rourke.
3: I think you need to tune in, and if not tune in, at least take a look at what the chatter is based on what he's done, because the big offseason, not the biggest offseason, I assume, because he missed all of last season, the 49ers are willing mm-hmm. to wait at least one more year, and we'll wait and see there, but it's very intriguing. Another intriguing thing to watch if for the Bears is Kyle Hurdle. Yes. He's an offensive lineman we're still kind of waiting on. I think he's 26 now. At that point, if you're not sticking a team, other teams are less and less likely to take a chance on you. So is he a guy who maybe not this season, but next year we finally see a guy, obviously, Jeremy O'Day took in the first round?
0: Yes, and tomorrow's also the Cincinnati Bengals preseason. Dante Myers at camp for the Bengals, too, to take a look-see at some of those rider connections for NFL camps and preseason action. That is Britton Gray here on The Green Zone. And, yeah, Britton, you're right. It was a bad call on the blocking.
3: Thank you.
0: I wasn't necessarily wrong. I was just explaining what the ref saw, and that's what the ref saw.
3: We show you a mug with that on it. I wasn't necessarily wrong.
0: Another Green Zone t-shirt. We should get that merch store started. This is 980 CJME and 650 CKOM.
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17: The weather in Saskatchewan can change on the drop of a dime. Punishing, pounding rain, funnel clouds, wicked whipping wind. 650 CKOM takes weather coverage seriously. We're staffed 7 days a week to bring you breaking weather coverage. 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Call 1-877-332-8255. 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

0: Russell Westbrook has called it a career today. The NBA star, of course, played for the Sacramento Kings, played for the Lakers. He was part of that. Remember the Thunder? Remember what the Thunder had with Kevin Durant and James Harden and Russell Westbrook? Remember that team? And then they split apart. Of course, it worked out okay for KD. Wins a championship, but yeah, if only. Now, OKC doesn't care much anymore because their current group playing pretty well with Shea Gilgeous-Alexander, the Canadian and company. But Russell Westbrook did announce his retirement today from the NBA. Coming up tomorrow, maybe we'll chat a little bit about this. Russell Westbrook's retirement. Josh Lewinberg, NBA reporter for TSN, is going to chat more about Kawhi Leonard. What's going on with Kawhi? By the way, he was in Toronto yesterday. He was taking in the National Bank Open, the tennis tournament going on. Of course, he's traded to Toronto, or is he? With the investigation, Kawhi Leonard, superstar NBA player, is under investigation for taking side deals, maybe through the Lakers owner, to pay some charity things and other things around Kawhi Leonard. The amount of money that he might have to pay back and what the suspension might be, if there's a suspension at all. But here's my question to Josh Lewinberg. And maybe I'm naive to this, but when I talk about Kawhi Leonard, NBA star, getting like sponsors of the team, cutting him checks for, I thought this just happened. I really did. I'm that's going to be my first question to Josh. I thought this happened where a major sponsor of a team gives him an endorsement deal. But how ironic could it be that if these side hustle deals that apparently are against the rules and got found out by Pablo Torre, investigative journalist, kept him from re-signing in Toronto and got him to the LA Clippers, but now might prevent him from playing in Toronto during the investigation for what pulled him to the LA Clippers. Is that ironic? It's probably more ironic than rain on your wedding day, I can tell you that much. It's a little Alanis Morissette humor if you didn't catch on to that one. Time now for the Green Zone 1 Minute Drill, the latest in sports. The Saskatoon Berries will try to advance to the Western Canadian Baseball League Championship Series tonight. Game two of the best of three against Moose Jaw. Saskatoon took game one last night, 7-4 in Moose Jaw. Of course, the Miller Express trying to force that deciding game three tonight in Saskatoon. The other series, Sylvan Lake, is up 1-0 against Okotoks. As for the major leagues of baseball, you do have the Toronto Blue Jays against the Boston Red Sox. Again, game three of the 4-game set. Toronto has taken the first two and 2.5 back of the wild card. And an independent appeal board has ruled 5 players from Canada's 2018 World Junior team acquitted of sexual assault last year did breach Hockey Canada's code of conduct. They did rule Alex Formanton's suspension is now over and he's been reinstated. However, the other 4 will remain suspended, and they will have staggered reinstatements all the way to Michael McLeod's reinstatement, which will come in the year 2030. Coming up next here on the Green Zone, a gold medal for Liam Pugh of the Regina Pats with the Helenka Gretzky. He joins us next on 980 CJME and 650 CKOM.
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5: CKOM News Time is 4 o'clock. I'm David Curtin. Saskatoon City Council decides a controversial art policy stays.
6: It's important to remember this vibrancy of a city comes from more than just being an economic machine.
5: Breaking news out of Regina. A second woman is charged in yesterday's double murder. And imagine a helicopter landing on your street. It happened in Warman twice. Right now in Saskatoon, mostly cloudy, 21 degrees. Saskatoon's art policy. It stays where 1% of any major civic project will continue to be devoted to art. City Councilor Randy Donauer wanted to remove the policy.
7: I'm sorry, but at some point we have to say how much is enough.
5: CKOM's Mia Holloway-Chuck followed the debate in City Council chambers today.
8: Of City Council, seven people opposed the motion put forward by Councilor Randy Donauer. The debate follows some controversy over the nearly $300,000 art installation of three plastic rocks. The artist behind the project, Tristan Surtees, spoke at City Hall today defending the value of the investment.
6: There is a cost, yes. It's not off the shelf. It takes craftspeople and expertise to make a work that can be enjoyed for many years.
8: Now, with this motion defeated, the city's public art policy will stay in place. In Saskatoon, Mia Holloway-Chuck, 650 CKOM.
5: We have the absolute latest now after a second woman is charged in this week's murders in Regina. 42-year-old Sarah McGillis and 37-year-old Arlen Mpikwisk were found dead early yesterday morning in Regina's North Central neighborhood. Yesterday, 19-year-old Patricia Stevenson had been arrested. Now, today, just late this morning, 42-year-old Rose Sparvier was arrested, both charged with second-degree murder. Sparvier was just in court. CKOM's Jillian Massey was there.
9: Rose Sparvia was heard before the judge even entered the courtroom. As Judge Marilyn Beaton was handling someone else's matters, a large wail erupted from the cells. When the judge questioned who was having problems, the guard responded it was Sparvia, and she was bumped to speak to the courtroom next. Sparvia is facing two charges of second-degree murder, but she also has existing charges, including assault and theft, that were read into the courtroom. Sparvia wiped her nose and pressed her fingers into her temples when the Crown said they were opposed to her release. At Regina Provincial Court, Jillian Massey, 650 CKOM.
5: As his body was being escorted out of Beauval, people on both sides of the road raised hockey sticks. Saskatchewan is remembering the life and achievements of Métis leader Louis Gardner. He passed away over the weekend. Gardner's funeral will be held Friday in Isle of La Crosse, where he survived residential school. He would go on to become a pretty serious hockey player, but more importantly, a Métis leader. Gardner led the Métis Nation Saskatchewan for years. He was the force behind a class-action lawsuit that just this year saw survivors of the Isle of La Crosse residential school finally compensated for the abuse they received. Big Lou, as he was called, was 70 years old. Randy Shabilo says forcing smokers to be 10 meters or more than 30 feet from any business doors or windows is a solution to a problem that does not exist. But that's what City Council is considering, expanding the smoking buffer from 3 meters to 10 meters. The executive director of the Riversdale Business Improvement District tells Evan Bray there's never been any complaints about the 3-meter buffer.
10: But we have had an inordinate amount of complaints for people sleeping in doorways and people smoking illegal substances
0: right.
10: in doorways.
5: Shabilo says while businesses mind their P's and Q's, you know, keeping tables and chairs within guidelines and the like, there's disorder down the sidewalk, he says, at places like the Avenue C Warming Center. Stars doesn't often land inside Warman for medical emergencies, but last evening, it happened twice. The red helicopters landed on residential streets to help save two people who were having heart attacks, a 79-year-old man and an 8-year-old child. Some on social media say Stars was called because Saskatoon's construction had slowed traffic so much, but Warman's mayor says that's not the case. Canada-U.S. trade talks are intensifying, but Ralph Goodale, a member of Prime Minister Mark Carney's Council on Canada-U.S. Relations, says don't expect a deal just because August 19th is looming. With dairy, alcohol, autos, and tariffs all on the table, Goodale says Canada's goal is clear. Get the best possible access to the U.S. market with certainty that lasts.
11: That you know what the rules are, that they are extensive and into the future, you can rely on those rules.
5: Goodale says negotiators are in contact virtually every day now. Besides the Donald himself, she has been the face of the Trump administration.
12: Affordability is what the American people elected this president to do, and he is doing it, and you guys refuse to cover it.
5: President Donald Trump says White House Press Secretary Caroline Leavitt is leaving the administration at the end of the month to spend time with her young family. Leavitt is 28, the youngest person in history to hold the role of White House Press Secretary. Trump posted her departure on social media, describing her as one of his most trusted aides. The latest local news is as close as your phone. Check out CKOM.com, Saskatoon's homepage for news. 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
5: 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The TSX gained 186 points at 36,662. The Dow fell 22 points, 53,770. The Canadian dollar pretty much unchanged, 71.79 cents U.S. Oil up 7 cents, 83.27 U.S. a barrel. CKOM weather. Fog patches overnight, a low of 9 degrees, and we'll see both sun and cloud tomorrow with a high of 21. And then rain begins tomorrow night and continues through Friday with a high only reaching 15 degrees. Right now in Saskatoon, partly cloudy. A northwest wind at 11, it's 23 degrees. CKOM News Times coming up to 4:07. I'm David Curtin, 650 CKOM.
2: 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Starring Jamie Nye. 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

0: Jamie Dye with you here in the Green Zone. Welcome into this Wednesday edition of the show. Coming up, Justin Blackwell. We've been debating for a week or so about the Toronto Blue Jays, so we're going to make it official with a face-off today. If you're a believer that the Blue Jays can get her done and actually make the postseason, as they're about to take on the Boston Red Sox again for the Game 3 of a 4-game set. Well, I was enjoying the Hlinka-Gretzky Cup. I imagine you were, too, watching not only Saskatoon's Caden Schroeder and Estevan's Boston Tate, but Regina product Maddox Schultz and his Regina Pats teammate Liam Pugh light the lamp more than a few times at the Hlinka-Gretzky on their way to gold. And Liam Pugh is joining us now here on the Green Zone. First off, Liam, congratulations on a gold medal.
1: Thank you. I appreciate it.
0: What is that like to wear the maple leaf and get the gold put around your neck?
1: Yeah, I mean, it's a pretty unbelievable feeling. You can't really put it into words, kind of representing your country and then winning a gold for your team and along with your country.
0: So, Liam, of course, the relationship with you and Maddox, you were both flip-flopping between the Pats and the Pat Canadians last year. Sometimes it was just you in the lineup for the Pats. Sometimes it was just Liam. Sometimes both. But how important was that chemistry for this tournament? It's a very short tournament, 5 games. How crucial was it that you two knew more or less a lot about each other on what to do in different situations?
1: Yeah, I mean, I think it was huge, obviously, getting to play with them all year. Definitely helped a lot, and then getting to play U-17s with them helped a ton. And we were even staying on the bench at the Hlinka that it's crazy how far chemistry has come from the start of last year. So it's pretty cool.
0: So what is the most important thing that you learn by playing with somebody? Like, why is it so important on that chemistry? What are the little intangibles that you're reading on the ice that you may not have known a year ago on Maddox's game and vice versa?
1: Yeah, I mean, you kind of get to play with him all year, and then you kind of will know the spots he'll be in on the ice. You'll hear his voice calling for pucks or vice versa kind of thing. So it's nice being able to kind of know those things after playing on two different teams with each other and playing for a full year.
0: What as you progress in your life as one of the top prospects in hockey, you get these stages, right? U-17 team, white, red, all those other things. And then it's, okay, now it's top 25 for a U-18 tournament like this. What is it like to walk in that locker room and you're looking over at, you know, Landon DuPont, who might go first overall, and other top prospects going into their draft years? And now, kind of, is it a pinch-me moment that, oh, okay, I'm a part of this group?
1: Yeah, I mean, it's pretty crazy. You kind of, you know, obviously Landon, you watch him, you see he got exceptional status and stuff, and you kind of look up to all those guys, you know, kind of follow their lead in a way, but also, you know, you're showing up there. And obviously, me and Maddox earned our way to be there. So, you know, it shows something, but it's so cool being able to, you know, be in a locker room with all those guys and everyone. We're all there to represent our country. So it's pretty unbelievable getting to play with the players that I got to play with.
0: How happy was the group that you did draw the Americans in the final?
1: Oh, I mean, it's what we wanted right from the get-go. I mean, as soon as we got to the tournaments, we wanted Americans in the gold, and we got what we wanted, so it was pretty cool.
0: Of course, that's going to be a rivalry for years. How does 8-1 feel in the final against the United States?
1: I mean, it feels pretty unbelievable. You know, I think we made our statement, and, you know, we were ready at the start of the game. We wanted this more than anybody else, so it felt pretty good to, you know, take a beating to them.
0: Now, Liam Pugh, of course, led the tournament in goals. Maddox Schultz was at the top of the table in points for the Hlinka-Gretzky with a gold medal around their necks. But what do we got? Like 2 weeks here, Liam? You're ready for camp?
1: Yeah, 2 weeks, and I'm back there ready to start a great season.
0: So what did you learn in your, you know, 36 games, 2 playoffs, 34 regular season games on what it's going to be like to be an everyday junior hockey player this year?
1: Yeah, no, I'm definitely looking forward to, you know, being on one team and having my first full year in the WHL. So it's going to be pretty special, and I'm looking forward to it. And I think the 34 games plus the two playoff games helped a ton kind of getting the gist of things. And, you know, I think it'll be a lot easier to kind of hop right into the season this year.
0: But what did you take away from last season into your there's not much of an off season because you're jumping right into your off season workouts, but what were those things, Liam, that you went, okay, I need to work on blank for my game to improve in 26-27?
1: Yeah, I think coming out of the season, the two main things are kind of, you know, still trying to build strength, but also trying to get faster, more explosive. I think that's a big part of playing in junior hockey. You got to be quick, but you also got to, you know, be strong and maintain the strength of, because you got 20-year-olds in the league. So I think those are two big things for me, and hoping that we'll see the results of those two things that I worked on in the summer at the start of the season.
0: What's that like? You and Maddox were underagers in this tournament. You're also underagers last year. To get leaned on by a 20-year-old when you're 15, what is the reality there on going, okay, I do need to work on a little bit more strength, balance, those types of things?
1: Yeah, no, it's huge kind of to make sure you're up to par with those things. But almost you gotta train like you have the strength and balance of a 20-year-old in a way, because that's who you're playing against. So it's super important kind of to be up to par with those things.
0: So the chemistry is growing with you and Maddox Schultz, and all the attention's on the Regina Pats, on Liam Pugh and Maddox Schultz. But this offseason they went to work bringing in some other players. How excited are you on what is being built in Regina right now with you and Maddox kind of being the central figures in this?
1: Yeah, I mean, it's pretty cool seeing all the guys we got coming up this year. I think we're going to have a pretty good squad and should be able to do some pretty special things this year. So it's super cool to kind of see all the guys that we got.
0: Yeah, you got Parker Trache coming in for the Regina Pats as well. Some other young prospects and, you know, returning players as well. How important was that push to the playoffs, Liam, for the crew that you got in?
1: Yeah, I think that was kind of our goal at the start of the season, was to, you know, make playoffs. It was a huge step for us. And I think, you know, it's big knowing that we got into the playoffs last year. So there's going to be even higher expectations this year. And so I think we should be able to make it a decent ways this year.
0: New coach, what do you know?
1: Yeah, I mean, he seems unbelievable. I mean, first impression on him, I got to meet him in Edmonton, and seems like an unbelievable guy. I can't wait to, you know, get to work with him this year and him be the coach of the Pats. So I think it's gonna be great, kind of having him as my coach this year in a big year for our team, for us. So I think he seems amazing, and I'm super excited.
0: Final question: you're both 16. Who's the better driver, you or Maddox?
1: Well, see, I actually don't have my driver's license yet.
0: Okay.
1: In BC, it's different. So it's probably going to have to be Maddox.
0: All righty.
1: Definitely the better driver.
0: Little different rules here in Sasky, is there, Liam, for the... Okay.
1: Yeah.
0: Right on. Well, Liam, thanks so much for your time. And again, hey, hearty congratulations on that gold medal over the weekend.
1: Thank you. I appreciate it.
0: That is Liam Pugh with the Regina Pats, and of course, gold medal with Team Canada at the Helenka Gretzky tournament, led the tournament in goal scoring. He and Maddox were the only two underage players in that tournament. Everybody else is kind of in their draft year. Liam and Maddox will be in their draft year, of course, going into next season. What a talented duo. And again, I'll bring it up again. The news a couple of weeks ago? Of the ticket pricing for the Regina Pats? 700 tickets that are $12.50 each for a family section to bring the kiddos in? A little bit of a reprieve from what it used to be for the Regina Pats? You and your kid, you and your four of you, for $50. Two people used to be 60. Like, that is... And there's some other deals, of course, that the Regina Pats have brought in. Could be a very exciting year with the kind of that organization growing around these two young men in Liam Pugh and Maddox Schultz. And we thank for Liam for joining us here on the Green Zone this afternoon. Still to come, Justin Blackwell is going to debate me on whether or not the Blue Jays are going to make the playoffs. Do I have to make him a bet? I feel like I have to make him a bet. If the Jays get in, I think I owe him something. But if they miss, he owes me something. We'll work that out a little bit later on. Also here on the Green Zone, it's Wednesday. Our Hall of Famers coming in. Darrell Davis with a double take at 5:05. It's all right here on the Green Zone on 650 CKOM and 980 CJME.
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0: Jamie and I with you here on the Green Zone on this Wednesday afternoon. NFL preseason games really start going tomorrow. And earlier in the show, we had Josh Dubow on Associated Press San Francisco. I asked him what to expect from, of course, Rough Rider property, a draft pick of the Riders, Curtis Rourke. A lot of you believe he might be the next quarterback of the Saskatchewan Rough Riders, but what's the deal with his work in training camp so far with the 49ers after being on the injury report last year? This is Josh Dubow, again, of the Associated Press.
1: You know, he got probably a little bit of a slow start. I think he's picked it up the last the last week or so, and we'll get a better idea. He should get a lot of playing time on tomorrow night when they play their exhibition opener against Tennessee. 49ers aren't going to play their starters, and I'm guessing they're likely might not even play Matt Jones in this one. It could be a lot of Curtis work. Or if Mac plays, it'll be very little, so it'll be a lot of Curtis work and Adrian Martinez. So you should get a really good look at him in some game action. And if he does get the start, if they don't play Mac Jones and they go with Curtis work first, he'll get to go up against some of the Titans' first team defense. They're planning to play their starters at least for a little bit. So that could be a really good test for him.
0: Is it looking more or less that Rourke will be locked in number three role with San Francisco with, of course, Mac Jones behind Brock Purdy?
1: Well, Mac Jones is definitely locked in as two. The three is still a battle between Rourke and Adrian Martinez. And then it's not that Kyle Shanahan does not like to keep three quarterbacks on the active roster. He will do it if he needs to. So, I think Martinez would be pretty confident they could get him to the practice squad. No problem. If Rourke does well in training camp and, would they try to keep him on the 53 man roster? And not expose him to the practice squad because they do have Mac Jones in this last year. They do need to find a backup quarterback, going down the line. And I think their hope is that Rourke develops into that. So I think the next couple of weeks will tell a lot. And then, I think we'll get a better idea of what they think about his future, whether they put him on the active roster or try to get him to the practice squad, or if they go with Adrian Martinez and they don't think a whole lot of the future. So,
0: all right. There you have it. Tomorrow, 49ers against the Titans is one of the preseason games on the NFL schedule. So, and this is the year we will really get a taste of what Curtis Rourke can bring to the San Francisco 49ers. But he's in a battle for the number three spot anyways, maybe a practice roster spot tomorrow night. That's a 7 o'clock kickoff. There's a few other Rider angles going on this weekend. Of course, the Bears against the Browns with Kyle Hergel in the lineup. And then it is the Cincinnati Bengals. You remember Dante Myers, the receiver? Yeah, he's in Cincinnati this year. His first preseason game goes tomorrow against the Detroit Lions. Time now for the Green Zone 1 Minute Drill, the latest in sports. Saskatoon Berries, home field tonight. A win, and they are through to the Western Canadian Baseball League Championship Series. A loss, and they'll do it again in Moose Jaw tomorrow against the Miller Express. The Berries won Game 1 yesterday by a score of 7-4. Sylvan Lake beat Okotoks in Game 1 of the West Final yesterday, 7-2. The Blue Jays, in about a half an hour, getting going against the Boston Red Sox. It is Game 3 of a four-game set. The Jays have won the first two and are just 2.5 back of the Texas Rangers for the wild card spot. Meanwhile, the LA Lakers have been sold again. Mark Walter purchased the team for $10 billion last October, and he flipped it. He made $2.5 billion because now Disney CEO Bob Iger and Josh Kushner are buying the Lakers for $12.5 billion. Coming up next, do you believe that the Toronto Blue Jays can make the playoffs? A face-off with Justin Blackwell on 980 CJME and 650 CKOM.
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6: CKOM News, time is 4:30. I'm David Curtin. Saskatoon's public art policy. It'll stay in place. As CKOM's Mia Holloway-Chuck tells us, City Councilor Randy Dunauer's motion to remove it was defeated this afternoon.
7: We heard from the artists behind the controversial art installation that actually sparked this motion in the first place. The project, called Modern Erratics, consisted of three plastic rocks found throughout the city. Tristan Surtees says most of the project's materials and work came from within Saskatchewan.
8: It's important to remember the strength and vibrancy of a city. It comes from more than just being an economic machine.
7: Seven members of council oppose the motion to end the funding stream, and the policy will stay as is. In Saskatoon, Mia Holloway-Chuck, 650 CKOM.
6: A second woman now charged in connection to the double murder in North Central Regina. Sarah McGillis and Arland Nanipowisk were found dead early yesterday morning at a home on Elphinstone Street. Rose Sparvier just appeared in Regina Provincial Court. Police arrested her late this afternoon. She faces two counts of second-degree murder. She's already facing existing charges from 2024, things like assault and theft. Patricia Stevenson, 19 years old, was arrested yesterday. She made her first court appearance this morning. Métis leader Louis Gardner, who passed away on Sunday, is being remembered as a strong Métis leader and a hockey

0: treatment in a larger facility. They called Saskatoon. Nope, no room there. Another community. Nope. A third community. No. Finally, they found a bed in Prince Albert. Haynes says it's not her responsibility. The province didn't have closer beds available. As the city of Saskatoon considers extending the smoking buffer from 3 meters to 10 meters away from doors and windows, Randy Shabino says they're making a mountain out of a molehill.
1: This is my 20th year. Never had a complaint about smoking in front of my business.
0: Instead, the executive director of the Riversdale Business Improvement District says there are other more pressing things facing business owners in the area.
1: Comes over here and sits in my doorway.
0: He says general social disorder is more frustrating. People sleeping in doorways and smoking illegal substances outside of businesses. CKOM weather, fog patches with a low of 9 overnight. We'll see both sun and cloud tomorrow with a high of 21 degrees. A rain begins tomorrow night and it continues through Friday with a high only reaching 15 degrees. Right now in Saskatoon, it's partly cloudy. Northwest wind at 11. Our temperature, 23 degrees. CKOM news time is 4:33. I'm David Curtin, 650 CKOM.
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0: Jamie Dye with you on a Wednesday edition of the Green Zone. Thanks for spending some of your time with me on this Wednesday afternoon. Daryl Davis is coming in with a double take, as he does every Wednesday at 5:05. We'll talk a little bit about the Saskatchewan Roughriders goings on in the Canadian Football League. Maybe I'll poke him again about his Miami Dolphins getting ready for a new season in the National Football League. And maybe he will want to weigh in on our next conversation, because Justin Blackwell and I, we're going to have a little bit of a face-off.
1: Let's get ready to rumble!
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0: are you on? This is Face Off.
1: Yes, Justin Blackwell, host of Saskatchewan Afternoon, every so often might fill in here on the Green Zone, as he did while I was away. And if you've been listening to Saskatchewan Afternoon, you know what Justin and I have been talking about for weeks. Seems like every day, Justin brings up the Toronto Blue Jays have a chance of making the playoffs. So Justin's here to tell you why he thinks that. But before, but first, I do have an intro song for you as well. Yes, Justin Blackwell, a believer. He's a believer in fairy tales, ladies and gentlemen.
2: Oh.
1: Fairy tales.
2: Oh.
1: That the Toronto Blue Jays, who have to leapfrog five teams, but they're only 2.5 games back, can make the playoffs.
2: What's wrong with being a believer?
1: Well, I like to live in
2: you
1: reality.
2: You seem like... 2.5 games back, like you said, of that final wild card in the American League. 41 games to go. Mm-hmm. They've won their last four series. They have a chance to do their fifth tonight against Boston. They're starting to play baseball like we thought they would be playing for the season. So, why not?
1: So, you said 41 games, right?
2: Mm-hmm.
1: So, if they have to, they play 600 ball down the stretch. That's, what, 24, 25 wins? So that means if anybody plays near 500 baseball in front of them, they're not making the playoffs.
2: But they still have series later on in the season against...
1: Yeah, but they're going up against the Yankees and the Rays. They still have these two games against Boston, and these other teams are playing each other. So you drop one, and then all of a sudden, oh, you're 3.5 games back tonight. You're 4.5 games back. If you lose 2 or 3 against the Yankees, oh, you might be 5 games back. That's the problem, is when they're taking on these tougher teams right now, these other teams are going to be playing each other, so someone's going to win, and you're going to drop games eventually. Like the Magic Beans I was talking about earlier. Like, is that you really think this is sustainable for the Toronto Blue Jays? A team that's playing below 500 is all of a sudden going to be a 600 baseball team down the stretch.
2: Well, they're playing. They must be. I haven't looked at the numbers, but they're playing around 600 ball right now.
1: Right now, but in baseball, the law of averages is, you know, you're going to come back to the mean at some point for the Blue Jays. So what are they? Well, they're playing 600 ball. Last 10, 6 wins, 4 losses. So that's right on the 600 mark.
2: There you go.
1: But I don't even think that's good enough. That might not be good enough.
2: But like I said, they have those series. They have 2 against Baltimore. They play Cleveland, Texas as well. So if they can scrape out these wins, I mean, they've won 2 against Boston, one of the hottest teams in all of baseball. So if they can scrap out some wins against the Yankees and Rays and kind of keep that in that 2.5 games back mark, then watch out.
1: We have to make a bet on this.
2: Why?
1: We're opposed. We're on 2 different sides. So if the Jay, like a lunch bet or something, JB, what do you think? Like,
2: sure, let's do a lunch bet.
1: Perfect. So if the Jays miss the playoffs, you buy me lunch.
2: Well, you have to give me some odds, though.
1: No, what do you mean?
2: Well, I'd like two lunches for me.
1: No way. What do you do? No.
2: It can't be just straight up.
1: What, they're only 2.5 games back? What do you mean it can't be straight up? I thought you were a believer.
2: Oh, I'm hopeful.
1: Two lunches at 2.5 games back? That seems a little much.
2: Two and a half lunches.
1: 2.5? Now you're raising the stakes here. What are you even talking about? Okay, I'll get you a lunch and a donut. And you just have to get me lunch.
2: Okay, sounds good.
1: There you go.
2: Sounds good. But you know what?
1: It's going to be a Timbit, by the way.
2: But yeah, they've been playing great baseball. Yeah, Vladdy is still in that season-long funk, so we're going to have to get him to get out of it. But Brett Bateman coming over for the Cubs, like we talked about in Sask Afternoon, has been phenomenal.
1: Yeah. Okay.
2: So
1: There you go. Justin's a believer. Are you? That's the conversation we're having here right now. JB, get back to work. I can tell the bosses are wondering why you're not in the newsroom right now.
3: So, let's go, Jays.
1: There we go. Justin Blackwell. Who's winning lunch? Me or JB? Are the Blue Jays going to be in the playoffs at the end of September? Do you believe, like Justin Blackwell does, that you're holding out hope? Oh, here we go. They're getting hot at the right time. Away we go. You play this long in the season, and I'm very doubtful that this is going to be able to. Now, did you hear what the manager said last night about his bullpen? You playing pitching all these innings? Is this sustainable? And he said, it's at the time of the season we don't worry about sustainable. Eek. 1-877-332-8255. Who do you believe in? Justin Blackwell's belief or my realism that Toronto's missing the playoffs? 1-877-332-8255. The fan line is now open for you to call and tell me if you think the Toronto Blue Jays will be in the playoffs. This is 980 CJME and 650 CKOM.
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1: Riders roll over Ottawa, now take on another team struggling in the Hamilton Tiger Cats, or is it just going to be another hat trick for Tommy Stevens?
14: 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Yeah, he's unstoppable, isn't he? And the Tiger Cats are playing quarterback roulette. 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
15: 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I'm thinking the Riders going to give a good old Southern smacking this week, fellas.
0: Jamie Nye, Dalton Johnson, Daryl Davis, taking you right to kickoff. The Green Zone Game Day.
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0: Jamie and I with you here in a green zone. We're doing a face-off today. Justin was just on, Justin Blackwell, Saskatchewan Afternoon. He's a believer that the Toronto Blue Jays can be in the playoffs. Are you a believer, or are you over here with me saying, come on, five teams to jump over? I guess now it's four because they're now tied with Baltimore, who lost today. But the team they lost is another team that the Blue Jays are chasing. So actually, that team gained a half a game on the... See, this is the math that's not adding up. 1-877-332-8255 is the fan line. Tom in Saskatoon, you can get us started. Do you believe that the Toronto Blue Jays can make the playoffs?
1: Yes, they will.
0: They will.
1: They will. They'll make the wild card. Not a problem. I believe what's happened is the Blue Jays are making a statement as individual players. They were struck hard, I believe, by these trades, and they're now demonstrating what their value is. I'm unsure, though, that they'll go past the first round simply because they traded valuable property.
0: Well, yeah, the trading Gausman is going to hurt a little bit. And as much as I'm not a big fan of Jeff Hoffman, after they removed him from the closer role, that less pressure on him clearly worked because he was pitching quite well. In a different role out of the bullpen. And Varsho is another trade that impacts the outfield. So Tom's a yes. He's not saying they might. He's saying they will make the playoffs, although he's thinking more of a loss in the wild card round. 1-877-332-8255. Well, David wants this one on the board. David's prediction is this. The Blue Jays make the playoffs before the Rough Riders replace their kicker, says David in Regina. I have some bad. It sounds like they might replace their kicker this week with Dawson Hodge and the work he did in practice today. And the Blue Jays definitely aren't making the playoffs this week. It's mathematically impossible for them to jump into a playoff spot this week with all the other teams playing each other. 1-877-332-8255 is the fence. Darren, well, you're not helping. Darren is advising Justin that it should be a steak bet. No. This is just lunch. And by the way, for those advising Justin that he took a bad bet, that he should have got like, what was that? 3-1 odds? Come on. I don't work in odds. You either believe in what you believe or you don't. It's 1-1. Sure, the Jays' chances of making the playoffs aren't very good, but Justin believes they can be there. So it's 1-1. And I even threw in a donut for him just in case. As a little added incentive. 1-877-332-8255. Adam's questioning me living in reality. You're delusional about your Raiders every year. I'm not delusional about my Raiders at all. I may be delusional that I picked them to be the team I cheer for. But not every year. This year, it's going to be a longer season, but they're going to improve on where they were last year, which shouldn't be hard. Different Tom texting in, 1-877-332-8255. He's saying the Toronto Blue Jays are done. And no way they make the playoffs. That is from Tom at 1-877-332-8255. That is the fan line here on the Green Zone. Aaron texted in as well. Come on, you guys. The Dodgers are sucked. The Yankees are tripping over themselves. So they're saying they bet the Jays will make it to the second round of the playoffs and through the wild card. So there's a different side of things that we got Tom who's not confident, different Tom who is, and then Aaron saying, hey, let's go to the second round of the playoffs in the divisional series for the Toronto Blue Jays after the wild card. 1-877-332-8255. Jason wants to know what kind of donut I should be getting. Apple fritter? I don't know. What's the worst donut? Is it apple fritter? just the old-fashioned plain for JB? Boston cream? Yeah. So what was the one? I sent a picture out on social media. We had 3 dozen donuts brought in one day, not from Tommy Stevens, by the way. And I think it was old-fashioned plain. There was like 5 old-fashioned plain just sitting there. Nobody even wanted to dip those in coffee at all. So I'll choose the donut. Although it's a free donut. Can't lose. 1-877-332-8255 is the fan line. Will the Toronto Blue Jays make the playoffs? Do you believe in this team that is 2.5 games back? Though, do have to leapfrog 5 teams to get in. They take on the Boston Red Sox tonight in game 3 of a 4-game set. Although Bateman's been fun to watch. He's only played 5 games in Major League Baseball. Made his debut. He was one of the players. If you don't know, they traded Kevin Gausman to the Chicago Cubs. Bateman was in that deal. And then all of a sudden, he's coming in. He's got 2 RBIs last night. He's batting .278. Playing in the outfield. I like the story. Love following the story. And don't get me wrong, I'm not cheering against the Blue Jays to miss the playoffs. I'll love it if they make the playoffs. I just don't think they will. 1-877-332-8255. Time now for the Green Zone 1-Minute Drill, the latest in sports. Yes, the Jays and the Red Sox, they begin just past 5 o'clock. Soriano is on the hill for Toronto tonight against Boston. Local baseball, of course, the Saskatoon Berries trying to advance to the WCBL Championship Series. They're up 1-0 on Moose Jaw after winning game 1 last night. Moose Jaw trying to force the game 3 back in Moose Jaw, which will be played tomorrow. But Cairns Field, the place to be tonight for the Berries and the Moose Jaw Miller Express. Sylvan Lake got game 1 in the West Final over Okotoks last night. The LA Lakers have been sold again. Mark Walter bought them last year for $10 billion. He's now sold them for $12.5 billion as Josh Kushner, yes, the same guy who was trying to get in on the FIFA deal, and Disney CEO Bob Iger have agreed to purchase the Lakers for $12.5 billion. And an independent appeal board has ruled 5 players from Canada's 2018 World Junior team acquitted of sexual assault last year will have their suspensions reinstated over the course of the next 4 years. Alex Formanton has been reinstated immediately to play internationally for Canada. Cal Foot is November the 10th, 2026 will be his reinstatement. Carter Hart will be November 10th, 2027. Dylan Dubé, 2028, November the 10th. And Michael McLeod's suspension will last until November the 10th of 2030. Coming up next here on the Green Zone, it's our Hall of Famer, Daryl Davis, with his double take next on 980 CJME and 650 CKOM.
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9: CKOM News time is 5 o'clock. I'm David Curtin. Saskatoon City Council decides a controversial art policy stays.
10: It's important to remember this vibrancy of a city comes from more than just being an economic machine.
9: Breaking news out of Regina, a second woman charged in yesterday's double murder. And imagine a helicopter landing on your street. It happened in Warman, twice. In Saskatoon, partly cloudy and 23 degrees. Saskatoon's art policy stays, where 1% of any major civic project will continue to be devoted to art. City Councilor Randy Dunauer wanted to remove the policy.
11: I'm sorry, but at some point we have to say how much is enough.
9: CKOM's Mia Holloway-Chuck followed the debate in City Council chambers today.
12: Of City Council, seven people opposed the motion put forward by Councilor Randy Dunauer. The debate follows some controversy over the nearly $300,000 art installation of three plastic rocks. The artist behind the project, Tristan Surtees, spoke at City Hall today defending the value of the investment.
10: There is a cost, yes. It's not off the shelf. It takes craftspeople and expertise to make a work that can be enjoyed for many years.
12: Now, with this motion defeated, the city's public art policy will stay in place. In Saskatoon, Mia Holloway-Chuck, 650 CKOM.
9: A second woman charged in this week's double murder in Regina. She made her first court appearance just an hour or so ago. Sarah McGillis and Arland Nenepoesk were found dead early yesterday morning in the North Central neighborhood. 19-year-old Patricia Stevenson was arrested yesterday, appeared in court this morning, saying sorry to her mom through the glass. Late this morning, 42-year-old Rose Sparvier was arrested, both charged with second-degree murder. CKOM's Jillian Massey was in court this afternoon for Sparvier's first appearance.
13: Rose Sparvier was heard before the judge even entered the courtroom. As Judge Marilyn Beaton was handling someone else's matters, a large wail erupted from the cells. When the judge questioned who was having problems, the guard responded it was Sparvier, and she was bumped to speak to the courtroom next. Sparvier is facing two charges of second-degree murder, but she also has existing charges, including assault and theft, that were read into the courtroom. Sparvier wiped her nose and pressed her fingers into her temples when the Crown said they were opposed to her release. At Regina Provincial Court, Jillian Massey, 650 CKOM.
9: As his body was being escorted out of Beauval, people on both sides of the road raised hockey sticks. Saskatchewan is remembering the life and achievements of Métis leader Louis Gardner. He passed away over the weekend. Gardner's funeral will be held Friday in Isle of La Crosse, where he survived residential school. He would go on to become a pretty serious hockey player, but more importantly, a Métis leader. Gardner led the Métis Nation Saskatchewan for years. He was the force behind a class-action lawsuit that just this year saw survivors of the Isle of La Crosse residential school finally compensated for the abuse they received. Big Lou, as he was called, was 70 years old. Randy Shabidel says forcing smokers to be 10 meters or more than 30 feet from any business's doors or windows is a solution to a problem that does not exist. But that's what City Council is considering, expanding the smoking buffer from 3 meters to 10. the executive director of the Riversdale Business Improvement District, tells Evan Bray there's never been any complaints about the 3-meter buffer.
14: But we have had an inordinate amount of complaints for people sleeping in doorways and people smoking illegal substances in doorways.
9: Shabilo says while businesses mind their P's and Q's, you know, keeping tables and chairs within guidelines and the like, there's disorder down the sidewalk, he says, at places like the Avenue C Warming Center. Stars doesn't often land inside Warman for medical emergencies, but last evening, that happened twice. You can see the picture on CKOM.com. The red helicopters landed on residential streets to help save two people who were having heart attacks, a 79-year-old man and an 8-year-old child. Canada-U.S. trade talks are intensifying, but Ralph Goodale, the member of Prime Minister Mark Carney's Council on Canada-U.S. Relations, says don't expect a deal just because August 19th is looming. With dairy, alcohol, autos, and tariffs all on the table, the former Saskatchewan MP says Canada's goal is clear. Get the best possible access to the U.S. market with certainty that lasts.
15: That you know what the rules are, that they are extensive and into the future. You can rely on those rules.
9: Goodale says negotiators are in contact virtually every day now. And besides the Donald himself, she has been the face of the Trump administration.
16: Affordability is what the American people elected this president to do, and he is doing it, and you guys refuse to cover it.
9: President Donald Trump says White House Press Secretary Caroline Leavitt is leaving the administration at the end of the month to spend time with her young family. Leavitt is 28. The youngest person in history to hold the role of White House press secretary. Trump posted her departure on social media, describing her as one of his most trusted aides. The latest local news is as close as your phone. Check out CKOM.com, Saskatoon's homepage for news. 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
9: CKOM Market Watch, TSX gained 186 points today, 36,662. The Dow fell 22 points at 53,770. The Canadian dollar pretty much unchanged at 71.79 cents U.S. Oil up 7 cents at 83.27 U.S. a barrel. CKOM weather, fog patches overnight, a low of 9 degrees. We'll see both sun and cloud tomorrow, a high of 21. Then the rain begins tomorrow night and continues through Friday with a high only reaching 15 degrees. 21 this hour in Regina, 18 in Kindersley, 21 degrees in Humboldt, Watrous, and Yorkton. The Battleford's 20, Prince Albert 21. In Saskatoon, mostly cloudy, a northwest wind at 12. It's 21 degrees. CKOM News Time, coming up to 5:07. I'm David Curtin, 650 CKOM.
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0: Jamie Dye with you here on the Green Zone on this Wednesday afternoon. David texting in about the Blue Jays. I would love to see the Blue Jays make the playoffs, but I'm not holding my breath. I wouldn't be able to survive. That's probably some good advice. Jim also would love to see it. I just don't see it happening. Tony says on the Blue Jays, Riders have a better chance at repeating and the Raiders at winning a Super Bowl and the Oilers winning a Stanley Cup than the Blue Jays making the playoffs. Doesn't sound like a lot of people share Justin Blackwell's belief in the Blue Jays.
1: Double Take with Daryl Davis.
0: And Daryl Davis doesn't care because he's a Brewers fan and they're going to make the playoffs.
2: It looks that way. Best team in baseball. Imagine that. They're ahead of the Dodgers.
0: What do you mean it looks that way?
2: Well, I'm a Detroit Red Wings fan, too. They've been in the playoffs up until the last month every year, too. And then just kaboom, something falls out the bottom. So, you know what? I have to be a little careful. I know they're playing great ball. They got a great manager and what a pitching staff. But I'm just waiting, Jamie. I won't relax until there's a little asterisk beside the Milwaukee.
0: They have lost two straight, Daryl.
2: Yeah, so. I know. See, that's one of their longer losing streaks of the season, too. So you got to be careful now at that time of the year.
0: But do you think the Blue Jays are...
2: No, there's too many teams in front of them. That's the point, right? Even if they play pretty well, they have to leapfrog three or four teams, and that can't happen. When they're playing, those teams are playing each other, so somebody's going to get a win out of it, and that's just not possible for the Blue Jays to leap over that many teams. I think how can you, when your billion-dollar superstar is hitting 230, right? What's he got? Jimenez, their shortstop, has got more home runs than Vladdy does. Vladdy Guerrero is like the biggest bust in baseball history at the moment, isn't he?
0: It looks that way.
2: Unbelievable, and he's out of shape. Remember when he was going for the contract, he was in shape and stealing bases, and he's made some good defensive plays. But
0: did you see him try to get to second last night?
2: Uh-huh.
0: Didn't quite work. Now the guy in the outfield has one of the better arms in baseball, but I couldn't stretch that into a double last night for Vladdy.
2: Hit it off the wall and stretch it to a single. That's the way he's running these days. What a waste of money. They're way too kind to him, too. He's a huge bust, like one of the biggest I've ever seen. When you think how much money they're paying him, and he's not even getting them into the playoffs.
0: He still hasn't hit a home run at Rogers.
2: Yeah, I know.
0: All season.
2: I know. Seven and half the games are played there, and he's only got seven anywhere else. So is he not lifting weights? He's just unbelievable. But he still puts that jacket on and gets everybody the dragon head. Those are important things, you know. I would think that he better hit the baseball or trade him. Nobody want that contract.
0: Yeah, nobody's taking that contract right now. So it's all about this offseason for Vladdy Guerrero Jr. on the work he puts in. They talk about mechanics and those types of things. When you're one of the best, that's the thing. Yeah. But if you're one of the best batters in baseball and you're up for MVPs and you all of a sudden get bad mechanics, you're not working hard enough.
2: Mm-hmm.
0: You don't just get bad mechanics. You get bad mechanics from not working hard enough to continue and even get better at it.
2: Yeah, well, he's paid so much, he doesn't have to work at it, Jamie. Evidently, that's gone to him, and it's really unfortunate because he could have been one of the great players of this era, right? But
0: what's Drew Remenda say? It's hard to be hungry when you're full.
2: Yes.
0: That's one of his quotes here on the Green Zone a lot.
2: That's and where he is.
0: Maybe that's where you're at. Because some guys... get the paycheck and you don't like Shohei Ohtani.
2: Yeah. Oh, yeah. Superstar regardless, right? Yeah. Like, and he pitches.
0: Connor McDavid, players.
2: Yeah.
0: They're striving for something.
2: Tom Brady,
0: constantly.
2: Right? Always, constantly. You're right. The superstars should be. He should be a superstar. In fact, but all he is a bust. He's just they should be batting him seventh. With a .233 average and hitting seven home runs, why is he batting second and third in the order all the time?
0: And now that we've had this conversation, I bet you he's going to be the third man up and he's going to hit a home run.
2: Yeah, that usually happens, right? Well, he needs to be motivated. Whatever motivates him, good, because, yeah, that's one of the all-time great busts in Major League. And unless he cleans it up and does some work in the offseason, which he did 2 years ago. Right. When he was fighting for that contract, he came back in fighting spirit. Right. He was ready to show everybody what a great player he was and earned it last year.
0: He was actually joking with media. It was like, what were some of the changes this offseason? He said, I had to stop eating my grandmother's food.
2: Yes. Yeah. And
0: because she fattening eat, and yep. butter and all that. It was like I had to, you know, lay off.
2: He can't do that at his age and his just the way he plays and his body type, right? So, yeah, it's been the biggest disappointment. And in some cases, you can point at one player. The reason the Blue Jays are having a crappy season is because of Vladimir Guerrero Jr. That's the only reason. Everybody else has performed okay. He's let them down in every single way imaginable.
0: Darryl Davis is here with a double take here on the Green Zone. Coming up next, we'll get into the Saskatchewan Rough Riders as Tommy Stevens can't stop scoring touchdowns as they head to Hamilton. Is Darryl guaranteeing a win like he did last week? This is 980 CJME and 650 CKOM.
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17: Oh yeah, life goes on long after the thrill of living is gone.
0: It's a double take with Daryl Davis here on the Green Zone, our resident Hall of Fame reporter here on the Green Zone, game day analyst, getting ready for the Hamilton Tiger Cats on Saturday. Guaranteed win night again, Daryl, for these Rough Riders in Hamilton.
2: I was surprised how well Hamilton played in BC the other night, so it might not be as easy as it was against Ottawa, but yeah, I still think they're a much better team than Hamilton without Bo Levi Mitchell, you know. Harrison Frost, although they're all calling him Harrison Ford, I guess, all the broadcasters. So, but Harrison Frost has been a little bit better than I thought, but I'm not sure that he's going to carry them to a victory over the Rough Riders. The Rough Riders have got their confidence back, I think, right? They went through such a tough time for a couple weeks there, and I think that they've got it back. Now they're even the defensive backs are intercepting passes. And I know that they're missing some huge players, but it seems like the fill-ins are pretty good. It's amazing to me they can find receivers, linemen, defensive backs. Can't find a kicker, though. But everything else they seem to be able to put in place.
0: Careful. We don't know anything about Dawson Hodge yet. Maybe we'll find out this week.
2: Okay, I think he's got a Canadian-type leg.
0: But be from Britton Gray's report, he made the 55-yarder today with the coaches and cranking the music and guys yelling at him. Well, you've been there for those things.
2: Yeah, they love doing that. Yeah, and it's good practice for everybody. That usually means that it's a real competition for the spot, though. So maybe we'll see. He's no Vincent Blanchard, though, is he?
0: No.
2: Lively league.
0: There can be some boomers out there. Brett Lawther was... He could kick.
2: Oh, yeah.
0: He had a leg on him.
2: Some snap on his leg, too.
0: And this year, unfortunately, with the injury, he was perfect this season.
2: 20 for 20. Yeah, I know. That's what always heated up the discussions after the games, right?
0: So, could be a change. Tommy Stevens can't stop scoring touchdowns, can't stop buying donuts. Yeah. Mm-hmm. For the offensive, well, not only the offensive lineman, but the short yardage crew. Devin Adams and other guys are in on that. Interesting that Mark Mueller talked about this yesterday. They like it so much because it's hard to practice against for your opponents.
2: Mm-hmm.
0: And I talked to Stavros Katsantonis, one of my favorites to talk to the Tiger Cats. And I asked him about that. You'll hear it on the pregame show. And he said, it's not hard to, it's impossible to practice against. Mm-hmm. It's an attitude play.
2: Yeah.
0: And
2: like special teams are, right?
0: And it's really smart of Mark and Corey Mace to go, yeah, this is something that other teams can't really practice without padded practices.
2: Mm-hmm.
0: So let's go until it doesn't work anymore.
2: You're right, because you don't want guys piling up and getting hurt, and that's what would happen in practice. So, what we always talk about, and especially on our post game shows, is how good Tommy Stevens is at finding the openings too. Right? I don't know if they always call where he's going, but he's really excellent at looking around and seeing, this is where the most penetration is going to be. This is when I can run around the end. This is when I can just go over the top. He's tremendous at that. So mm-hmm. You're right. If it's tough to practice against, that's one thing. But Tommy Stevens is just really good at the job, too.
0: By the way, they do call which direction to run. Mm-hmm. They had him mic'd up, and Belton Johnson was sitting here listening in to the play call, and he said, right.
2: Okay.
0: Instantly.
2: Uh-huh.
0: He goes, run right. I'm like, what?
2: Oh, yeah, I'd run behind Jacob Bramer too, and Jamarcus Hardrick. They're pretty good blockers, but sometimes he goes around the end too, though, right? So I don't know if it's just straight in the gap or if they allow him to sweep it a little bit.
0: That was the touchdown run to the right, too.
2: Yeah. It's just unstoppable, it seems like.
0: And that's just it. And it's hard to take him off the field in those scenarios.
2: Uh-huh. We wonder, does Trevor Harris get mad he doesn't get to finish these drives?
0: Well, if he's got a touchdown bonus, I'd be mad, too.
2: And what's Corey Mace saying? The conspiracy theory? That was so funny. He said, I'm sure that Tommy Stevens is paying our team to stop at the one-yard line so that he can plow it
0: in. Yeah, he thought Thomas Bertrand Hudon could actually get in, actually would have got in there, but he thought Thomas might... Did he go down early so Tom, you just get more donuts from Tommy Stevens or what?
2: That seems to be funny. And I asked Tommy Stevens about that the other day, you know, we were asking him about it anyway. Somebody was. And he was joking, no, I don't do that, man. It's funny.
0: But he's turning into one of the most popular Saskatchewan Rough Riders.
2: I did ask Trevor, the one I meant to tell you, I was asking Trevor Harris about his routes. About his pass routes, right? Is he going? Yeah. Should he take them a little deeper? How come he's never double teamed on those? And then I did say one thing that we talked about on the post game show. Will that has potential options? Yeah, if they don't cover me, and his eyes kind of lit up, right? Because that's what we say. Maybe they're setting something up for later. If nobody covers Trevor Harris, maybe he'll catch a touchdown pass too.
0: That was another question I said to Stavros when talking about Tommy. I go, but what do you think of Trevor Harris's route running? And he goes, well, he hasn't crossed the line of scrimmage yet from the film I've watched. So I don't know about if he's even running routes out there, but he has to keep the DB honest.
2: That's what I was teasing him about.
0: On that formation.
2: Yeah, exactly. And that's what he says. We just have to have somebody dedicated to him out there, basically.
0: Darrell Davis with a double take here on the Green Zone. Here's one. It's a spinoff of Saskatchewan Rough Rider football. Is NFL preseason action really gets going tomorrow?
2: Mm-hmm.
0: Now that the negotiation lists are public, I've gone through it. I forgot to post it. I've gone through it to see what are the rider connections to NFL camps. But the biggest one, we don't need the negotiation list for. Sure. It's the draft pick, Curtis Rourke, tomorrow against the Tennessee Titans. The guest we had on earlier said he might get a big chunk of time.
2: Yeah.
0: This is, I don't know if it's must watch for Rider Nation, but if you're pondering the future of the quarterback position, I'm definitely going to be paying attention to the QB numbers coming out of preseason this year for Curtis Rourke.
2: Sure, we'll want to see how he does and how he looks, but does he get an opportunity? No, he's not drafted. His brother went through the same thing. He had a great preseason. We thought,
0: but he was a late-round pick. He was, what, fifth or sixth round?
2: Okay. But his brother goes down there and has a great preseason, and everybody's talking about these great plays he's making, and then suddenly he's back cut. So it doesn't, you know, there's not a whole lot of loyalty in the NFL. They know who they want. They might let the kid play a little bit and see what he can do, but it's pretty tough to advance.
0: Yeah, he's not going to be the backup. Yeah. Mac Jones, the veteran, is going to be backing up Brock Purdy, but you do want a third quarterback on the practice roster or something there.
2: Yeah.
0: So that's where the fight is for Curtis Rourke. He's the only one in camp that has been drafted by the San Francisco 49ers. Other than Brock Purdy, of course, Mr. Irrelevant a couple of years ago.
2: Turned into a pretty good player. Yeah, they do need somebody, but do they want a younger guy who's never played in the NFL as their third stringer? Most teams, I think, try to get somebody who's had a little bit of experience hanging around, right?
0: Yeah, it's I'm intrigued. And, of course, Dante Myers as well tomorrow for the Cincinnati Bengals.
2: Enough. Yep.
0: The standout Canadian
2: thanks
0: receiver.
2: For not asking about the Dolphins. The last prognostication I read said the Miami Dolphins will win one game this year. I'm thinking, well, thankfully they get
0: one?
2: They get to play the Jets, right?
0: So, oh, right.
2: Yeah, the Jets are in their division. Otherwise,
0: so a split against the Jets.
2: That's what it looks like. Yeah, they can't even sweep the Jets anymore.
0: Do they play Arizona? Because that might be a guaranteed win.
2: Look at the schedule. I'm so disheartened, Jamie. I'm just going to pay attention to the CFL and forget about the NFL for a while. It's a tough year in Miami.
0: Ah, my team. So much hope now.
2: Good luck.
0: Fernando Mendoza.
2: Uh-huh.
0: Kirk Cousins guiding the way early going, and then the golden era of the silver and black is going to return here, Daryl.
2: There's no John Madden around to save him, buddy.
0: No, that's Mr. Kubiak.
2: Okay. You sure?
0: He's the new John Madden.
2: Okay. They should have hired Harbaugh.
0: What? Johnny Nolwins?
2: Yeah.
0: Over the last couple of years?
2: We were raving about him yesterday, talking about the Giants.
0: Well, he's an adult compared to the other guys they've had running that team. Okay. But you got the Super Bowl coordinator.
2: Okay.
0: In Kubiak there in Raider
2: Nation.
0: Well, good
2: luck. But I know you're betting you're betting on the Blue Jays making. I'm not going to bet you on the Raiders versus the Dolphins. Sorry.
0: Who's going to have a better year?
2: Yeah. No.
0: Let's no.
2: Just, no.
0: No.
2: Okay. No. Yeah. Maybe. Maybe we'll talk about that one in the at the break.
0: That is Darryl Davis. It's a double take, and he will be in on Saturday, 3 o'clock, the Green Zone pregame show ahead of the Riders and the Tiger Cats. The Toronto Blue Jays and the Boston Red Sox are already into the bottom of the second inning. 0 points on the board for either team. And we were wrong. Vladdy Guerrero Jr. did not hit a home run. He flied out to right field in his first at-bat, which is about what he does anyways, most often than not. The Berries against the Moose Jaw Miller Express, game two of that East final in the WCBL. Saskatoon wins. They're into the championship series. Moose Jaw wins, and it's back to Moose Jaw tomorrow for the decisive game three. Coming up next, the Kansas City Chiefs. Are they going to be back in the Super Bowl with a healthy Patrick Mahomes? Let's find out next on 980 CJME and 650 CKOM.
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19: 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I'm David Curtin. Saskatoon's public art policy. It stays in place. Councillor Randy Dunauer's motion to remove it was defeated this afternoon.
20: We heard from the artist behind the controversial art installation that actually sparked this motion in the first place. The project, called Modern Erratics, consisted of three plastic rocks found throughout the city. Tristan Surtees says most of the project's materials and work came from within Saskatchewan.
21: It's important to remember the strength and vibrancy of a city comes from more than just being an economic machine.
20: Seven members of council oppose the motion to end the funding stream, and the policy will stay as is. In Saskatoon, Mia Holowaychuk, 650 CKOM.
19: A second woman charged today in connection to the North Central deaths in Regina of two people. Rose Sparvier just appeared in Regina Provincial Court after police arrested her late this afternoon. She's facing two counts of second-degree murder, but is already facing existing charges from 2024, like assault and theft. 19-year-old Patricia Stevenson was arrested yesterday. She made her first court appearance this morning, also charged with two counts of second-degree murder. This after Sarah McGillis and Arland and Nanipawisk were found dead early yesterday morning at a home on Elphinstone Street. Métis leader Louis Gardner, who passed away on Sunday, is being remembered as a strong Métis leader and a hockey icon. Gardner is a survivor of the Island La Crosse residential school. He was also the force behind a class action lawsuit that finally recognized former students of that school in the federal Indian residential school settlement. For years, Big Lou, as he was called, led Métis Nation Saskatchewan. Member of Parliament Buckley Belanger says Louis was a lifelong, tireless advocate for his community and the causes he believed in, from standing up for residential school survivors to encourage

0: insurance bill for her three-year-old son. Back in May, young Nolan had a fever. The doc and Bigger recommended treatment in a larger center. They called Saskatoon. Nope, no room there. Another community, no. A third community, nope. Finally, they found a bed in Prince Albert. Haynes says it's not her responsibility. The province didn't have closer beds available. As the city of Saskatoon considers extending the smoking buffer from 3 meters to 10 meters away from doors and windows, Randy Shabino says they're making a mountain out of a molehill.
1: This is my 20th year. Never had a complaint about smoking in front of my business.
0: Instead, the executive director of the Riversdale Business Improvement District says there are other more pressing things facing business owners in that area.
1: Comes over here and sits in my doorway.
0: He says general social disorder is more frustrating, with people sleeping in doorways and smoking illegal substances outside of businesses. CKOM weather, fog patches overnight, a low of 9 degrees. And we'll see both sun and cloud tomorrow, a high of 21. Rain begins tomorrow night. It'll continue through Friday, with a high only reaching 15 degrees on Friday. It's 18 this hour in Regina and Kindersley, 21 in Humboldt, Watrous, and Yorkton, 20 in the Battlefords, 21 in Prince Albert. Mostly cloudy in Saskatoon, northwest wind at 12 and 21 degrees. CKOM news time is 5:34. 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

Well, the Toronto Blue Jays have a 1-0 lead on Boston, still in the bottom of the second. Ernie Clement helped drive in Okamoto, who's actually back in the lineup, missed the first two games of this series against the Boston Red Sox. So that's in the bottom of the second right now. Local baseball, of course, heading to the park, Terrence Field. The Berry Patch, as they call it, the Saskatoon Berries, taking on Moose Jaw around 7 o'clock tonight. First pitch. Looking at the radar, because rain in the forecast around Saskatchewan. Nothing yet really around Saskatoon. There are some spotted showers in different areas of Saskatchewan, so might see some rain, but hopefully it stays away from the Bald Diamond.

0: 7 tonight in Saskatoon. We continue with our preview series of NFL teams, and while they're usually a Super Bowl favorite, in the top five again this year, the Kansas City Chiefs. Matt Derrick writes for ChiefsDigest.com, also has authored two books on the Kansas City Chiefs. And Matt starts with, well, the biggest story is, how is Patrick Mahomes' return from ACL surgery?
1: Yeah, I mean, it's really hard if you don't look closely and you watch the brace that you can see underneath the pants that he wears that's going to hold it in place. You really wouldn't know that this guy is coming back from a torn ACL basically 6 months ago. Today he even had a scramble that he was kind of directing traffic a bit, kind of classic Patrick Mahomes, where he looks like he's trying to throw the football and ends up running it. And you've seen him being able to using his legs a little bit. He certainly doesn't look as fast and mobile as he usually does, but the Chiefs have not been afraid to put him in the positions where he's moving in the pocket, and he seems very comfortable with it. He says that there are no restrictions on him, that he's had all the check marks that he's wanted to meet, and he feels comfortable. Teammates say that they haven't really seen any difference in his play. And right now, like I said, I mean, it looks like he's kind of the same old Patrick Mahomes at this point.
0: Is this also going to be a little bit of a case, Matt, on, okay, he feels good, but when the Denver Broncos are chasing him around on September the 14th, will we really get to tell where his mobility stacks up before the injury, when, of course, the escapability of Patrick Mahomes is like Superman hero stuff?
1: Yeah, it's bringing back that infamous line supposedly from Mike Tyson, everybody has a plan until they get punched in the face. And with Patrick Mahomes, I mean, he might have a plan until he gets tackled and hits the first time. And I don't think he's going to play in any of the preseason action. That may not happen this year, which means his first live play will be in week one against the Broncos. And you're right. I mean, it will be interesting to see how he does kind of respond in that environment. Normally, that's the kind of thing that gets his adrenaline going. But again, you don't really know how he's going to respond. You don't know how he'll respond in, you know, full speed action. You can simulate that as much as you want in training camp, but there's a difference between practice and game speed. So I do think that's going to be another big hurdle for him to pass, is just, hey, is he going to be up to being able to handle full NFL speed? And is there going to be a difference? I think there's going to have to be some adjustments for him. I'm sure he's going to at times feel that knee. He's certainly, I can't see how he's going to be as quick and agile as he has been in the past. There's going to be some adjustments. But again, you know, the Chiefs seem to, you know, be kind of taking some of this into consideration. We've seen them with a lot of moving pockets in training camp, a lot of situations where they've got him sprinting out to the right or to the left, kind of getting him on the roll and on the run, and taking advantage of what they feel is that they've gotten a fairly physical and athletic offensive line. So I don't know, and they're obviously they're showing a lot of going under center more than they've had in the past. So they're going to try and make things in the game plan, I think, more comfortable and easier for Mahomes to deal with, you know, whatever limitations and discomfort that he has.
0: Okay, off-season story number two for the Kansas City Chiefs, the wedding. No, I'm just kidding. I'm just kidding. They signed Kenneth Walker over from the Super Bowl champions at running back. Is he going to be bell cow? Like, Isaiah Pacheco is gone. Kareem Hunt is no longer there. Is this going to be 20, 25 touches a game for Kenneth Walker? And what does he bring to that offense?
1: Based on how good he has looked in training camp, I wouldn't blame if they want to get him that many touches. They have completely rebuilt that running back room. The only holdover is Breshard Smith, who was a draft pick for them last year, third-day draft pick, and certainly has some a potential as a speedster out of the backfield. But not only Kenneth Walker, they bring in Amari DiMarcado as a free agent from Arizona. They drafted Emmett Johnson, a fifth-round draft pick from Nebraska. And all of those backs have a different flavor, but let's face it, Kenneth Walker is showing the skills of an elite running back. We saw that at the end of the season with Seattle when, you know, because of the injuries to Charbonnet, that, you know, he got the bulk of the workload in the postseason, and lo and behold, wins Super Bowl MVP. He looked exactly like that guy in training camp. shows incredible patience and ability to cut back and, you know, really just use all parts of the field. He's also shown above average hands. You know, that was the knock coming into Kansas City, was that, you know, he's just not a very effective as a receiver. And he's had his ups and downs. There's been some struggles. But you can see, if you can get the ball to this guy in space, that he can make things happen. And once again, this is where that Chiefs offensive line that they feel is physical and active and athletic, they can use the screen game a lot to get to the ball, him in space, and get those big guys out front. It looks really good in training camp, and it certainly looks better when you've got some other targets on the field to help out. But I think Kenneth Walker is going to be the linchpin of this offense. There's so many things that they want to do. The only way they're going to be able to do those things is if Kenneth Walker draws some attention in the backfield. Teams did not respect this team's run game a year ago. I think they're going to have to with Kenneth Walker.
0: Matt Derrick is joining us from ChiefsDigest.com. Also, author Patrick Mahomes, Showtime, and At Last, the Chiefs' Unforgettable 2019 Championship Season is here on the Green Zone to preview the Chiefs. So, you got Mahomes. We're not sure about how long Kelce has left, or Andy Reid at head coach, and an aging Chris Jones. Are we getting to last dance territory here with the Kansas City Chiefs, Matt?
1: Yeah, with this core, I think you certainly are. And there's talk about, you know, kind of the transition and, you know, what maybe the Chiefs era 2.0 with Mahomes will look like. Because if he's going to compete for Super Bowls in the next decade, you're right. It's not going to be with the same core that he has done it with. It's going to be with a new group. And there are, you know, replacements that for most of these players, not for Travis Kelce yet. The Chiefs still don't have an heir apparent, but they've got one in Peter Woods potentially behind Chris Jones. They've got some other young stars and obviously bringing Kenneth Walker in as well. I mean, they've got another group that's coming up behind, but this may very well be the last year for those veterans that have played together for so long and, you know, and potentially Hall of Famers, depending on how much longer that they play, some numbers that they put up. Obviously, I think Patrick Mahomes has that. You know, Travis Kelce is a Hall of Famer. Chris Jones may get there too. I mean, three Super Bowls at minimum may get you in. But, yeah, it does. It does feel like the end of an era, because if this isn't the last year for Kelce, I would be surprised. Chris Jones, I know, still wants to play a bit more, but his contract is going to be problematic, and the Chiefs are going to have to try to find a way to save money. And so this might be the last go around for those three guys in particular together.
0: Yeah, how much does Travis Kelce have left in the tank? I know he signed a multi-year extension, but it's more, you know, sided to if he retires after this season, it's fine. But what do you think the future is for number 87?
1: Yeah, knowing the way that he wants to go out and the way he wants to play, he has said that he wants to play until the wheels fall off. But, you know, talking to him, his definition of that, I think, is different from what other people might think. You hear that and you think, you know, okay, well, this guy's, you know, willing to be out there, you know, for, you know, 17 games and 200 yards receiving. That's not it. I mean, his definition of playing until the wheels fall off is that, you know, he feels like he can't be out there every single play. And if he wants to have an effective year this year, I think he's going to have to realize he needs to come off the field a little bit more and get some rest. If he does that, I think he can actually be an effective player. He's not a 1,400-yard guy anymore. That's not what he does. But he's had 800 yards plus the last couple of seasons. I think that's still within his realm. I mean, he doesn't have the physical skills that he once had, but he is still the smartest tight end that's out there. And the rapport that he and Mahomes have, you still see it on the practice field. So I think the ability is there, especially with the way this offense is built. He can have a good year, and I think he'd like to have a good year to go out on.
0: So let's focus on the defensive side, Matt, before we let you go. Trent McDuffie, one of the best DBs, moves on, as we talked about, Chris Jones getting older, but the young defensive tackle add through the draft. Where does this defense stack up in the AFC to try to get the Chiefs back to the top?
1: Yeah, you mentioned Trent McDuffie. You can throw Jalen Watson in there, Brian Cook. The Chiefs lost almost $250 million of defensive backs this year in free agency. But they've countered that in the last few years with first-round pick defensive tackle and Peter Woods, Last year, they selected Omar Norman Lott in the second round, defensive tackle. Same year, third round, defensive edge, and Ashton Gelati. And this year, you know, a second round edge and R. Mason Thomas. They have put a huge amount of resources into this defensive line. So they have to get pressure on the quarterback. That's going to be number one. That with the draft picks that they have put into that defensive line and what the group they've built around Chris Jones, if they don't dominate in the trenches, it's going to be a problem because it's going to be a very young and inexperienced secondary back there. They brought back L'Jarius Sneed, and they've got some young guys like Shaari Conner that's going to be in year four that can anchor the back end of that defense. But it's going to be a secondary that hasn't played together a lot. There's going to be some new faces there, some younger players. You have to, if you're Steve Spagnuolo, your defense absolutely has to make their life easier by getting pressure on the quarterback. If they don't do that, which they've had trouble doing the last two seasons, it's going to be a problem.
0: There's your preview of the Kansas City Chiefs as Matt Derrick is from ChiefsDigest.com. Patrick Mahomes is back. Rashee Rice, Xavier Worthy, they have speed for days. They bring in Kenneth Walker. Can they find that pop again where they were a few years ago, consistently appearing in Super Bowls? Or is the door window shut for at least this variation of the Chiefs until more work is done? Champs and Chumps coming up next on 980 CJME and 650 CKOM.
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6: Each and every day, one champ and one chump. Chump, add the New York Giants to the latest list of teams working out Terrion Arnold. Terrion Arnold, first-round pick, 23 years old. I'd be waiting. It sounds like teams are just hoping that his charges get dropped. Now, what is he accused of? So Terrion Arnold, he faces three counts of armed robbery, three counts of kidnapping, one count of conspiracy to commit armed robbery, and one count of conspiracy to commit kidnapping stemming from an incident on June the 24th. The Tampa police believe he is the main person who orchestrated an abduction interrogation of three men, his personal driver and two of his associates, accused of stealing more than $250,000 in personal property belonging to Arnold. So apparently they stole from him, and then he kidnapped them and allegedly did this. He could face life in prison. But yeah, just bring him in for a workout. We're constantly looking at there's some circumstances. He called them circumstances. These are serious charges against this young man. Maybe hold off the workouts until, you know, he's not potentially in jail. He's out on $1 million bond, by the way, is Terrion Arnold. I'm not sure whether to champ or chump Stephanie White, the Fever head coach, from her rant yesterday in the WNBA. But at the end of her rant, these were her words. I choose kindness. And for the rest of you, you can go to hell. That's not the same thing as choosing kindness and then telling everybody else to go. I think that's chump worthy, although I'm glad she's choosing kindness. She got booed by her home crowd last night, too, because she didn't exactly come to the defense of her team. Yeah, not a great look. Now, the Blue Jays, they're winning again, 1-0 in the top of the fourth inning against the Boston Red Sox. They're trying to make it three straight against Boston in this four-game set. The Berries and the Moose Jaw Miller Express tonight in Saskatoon. Cairns Field is the place to be tonight as the Berries will try to advance to the WCBL Championship Series. Sylvan Lake has a 1-0 series lead on Okotoks in the West Final. And we'll be watching for the depth chart on Friday for the Rough Riders. Are they about to change kickers? Dawson Hodge was tested at practice today. Looked like he kicked okay. We'll await for that depth chart coming up when it's released on Friday. That's it for me. We'll be back at it tomorrow here on the Green Zone. More NFL previews for you, as well as Josh Lewenberg. Is Kawhi Leonard actually going to be a Raptor or not with this investigation? This is 980 CJME and 650 CKOM.
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4: It is 6 o'clock. Here's what you'll remember about today, August 12th, 2026. Charges in a double murder and an eventful day in court.
11: A proceeding-stopping howl echoed out from cells.
4: Knocking down a move on Saskatoon art.
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4: And time ticking down for a trade deal.
13: All of that will depend.
4: In Saskatoon, it is cloudy and 21. In Regina, there's light rain and it's 18.
7: This is The Day in Review with Lisa Schick.
4: Good evening. Thanks for joining us. A double murder with a double arrest. We told you yesterday all about the two people found dead on Elphinstone in Regina's North Central neighborhood. This morning, we told you their names, 42-year-old Sarah McGillis and 37-year-old Arland Nenepowisk. And the first woman charged with their murder appeared in court today, 19-year-old Patricia Stevenson. Then this afternoon, in a surprise from police, a second woman was charged in the murders. Our Jillian Massey was at 42-year-old Rose Sparvier's court appearance.
14: Rose Sparvier was heard before the judge even entered the courtroom. As Judge Marilyn Beaton was handling someone else's matters, a large wail erupted from the cells. When the judge questioned who was having problems, the guard responded it was Sparvier, and she was bumped to speak to the courtroom next. Sparvier is facing two charges of second-degree murder, but she also has existing charges, including assault and theft, that were read into the courtroom. Sparvier wiped her nose and pressed her fingers into her temples when the Crown said they were opposed to her release. At Regina Provincial Court, I'm Jillian Massey.
4: Looking up to the Bridge City now. After a controversy over Saskatoon's $300,000 art installation, nothing is going to change. At a city council meeting this afternoon, Councillor Randy Donauer wanted to remove the policy which allows public art funding to be tied to large capital projects. Our Mia Holloway-Chuck explains what happened then.
15: Of City Council, seven people opposed the motion put forward by Councillor Randy Donauer. The debate follows some controversy over the nearly $300,000 art installation of three plastic rocks.